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17: Welcome back to the Lars Larson Show. It's a Wednesday. It's my pleasure to be with you, and it's honestly provocative talk for the United States of America. Here's a question you ought to consider. 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And I'm going to give you an example that will make that case all by itself. Let me get to that in just a moment. First, welcome to the Lars Larson Show. It's a pleasure to take your calls and a pleasure to be with you. If you want to join the best conversation in talk journalism, it's here every day at 866-HEY-LARS. 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And if you happen to be a naysayer, we love naysayers on this program. For almost 30 years, every naysayer goes straight to the head of the line. You just have to stick around to answer a few questions from me in aid of an objection. Oh, and then there's our X poll. We post a brand new poll question from the news of the day every day. Should every public school classroom in America be required to have cameras? And I know there's a debate about who should have access to those cameras. As far as I'm concerned, the access ought to be universal. Is there anything happening in a public school classroom that should not be visible to every parent, every student, every member of the public who pays taxes into the system? Shouldn't all of the people have access to know what is going on inside those classrooms? And if you tell me, well, there are things happening in those classrooms that should not be exposed to public view, would anybody mind telling me what is it that's happening in a public school classroom that you can't have seen by anybody else in America? And I've heard the arguments about, well, there are perverts out there who want to look at little kids. Okay, the backs of the heads of little kids, 25 kids sitting in a classroom, a teacher teaching up front. Really, that's what's going to draw the perverts in? If the perverts are trying to get pictures of classrooms or of kids, they're likely to go to the outside of schools any day of the week that the schools are in session. But should every public school classroom in America be required to have cameras? I could see all kinds of benefits that I really can't see the downside. So I've answered yes. You can answer any way you like. And today's poll on X, found at Lars Larson Show and on my website at LarsLarson.com, always brought to you by AMAC, the Association of Mature American Citizens. AMAC has the conservative values I believe in, so I joined about a decade ago. You can join too. Just go to amac.us or call 888-262-2006 AMAC is better. Better for you and better for America. Let me give you an idea of what's coming up this hour, and then I'll get to your calls. And I've got a couple of things to say about free speech in public school classrooms. Number one, federal investigators are now targeting influencers over alleged ties to Cuba's communist regime. Should Americans who aid hostile communist governments face prosecution? Four young Oklahomans are dead, and the man who killed them, no legal right to be in the United States at all. Should that state's sanctuary policies be blamed? And New York's socialist mayor, he just unveiled a $22 billion public housing dream with mandated $40 an hour construction wages. Will working New Yorkers foot the bill for Mamdani's utopia? Not only that, if you really want to get public housing built, do you really want to build it at the top wage just because it's the prevailing or union wage? Or is it the priority to actually get people into housing? Take a moment to cast a vote in our X poll, and then a shout out to our friends in Fergus Falls, Minnesota, who catch great talk radio all day long on KBRF. That's AM 1250, and you can hear my show there Monday through Friday. You're not going to believe this story, though. This one comes, and I'll credit Fox News. It's out of Colorado. So a 13-year-old kid in middle school was told to go up and give a presentation to the classroom. And he came up with a pro-life slam poem. It was for an assignment. He was given the assignment that my teacher assigned in class to write a slam poem about conflict in the world that we are passionate about. Now, this is a 13-year-old kid at Drake Middle School, part of the Jeffco Public Schools, headquartered in Golden, Colorado. He said in a video that was posted on Tuesday on the Libs of TikTok account, "I chose life." Now, is that a controversial issue? I'd say it qualifies. He said, "I chose that topic because it's important to me and important to my family. In my poem, I met all of the criteria. I got reputable resources, and I included everything I needed in my poem. But when I asked my teacher if I could present it, she told me no. She said because of the offensive material in the poem that they were not going to allow her to present. I pushed back because not only were they presenting a lot of political material, they were presenting it as truth. They brought up issues like race issues. They had LGBTQ rights. They had immigration." The 13-year-old student then claims her teacher initially told her she would not be allowed to remain in the room while her fellow students were presenting their poems. The teacher later changed her mind. Now, what are you teaching the kids? You're teaching the kids in this case. This young lady has a pro-life point of view. It's important to her. It is controversial. It meets the criteria in the assignment. But then you're going to tell her she has no right to present that to her fellow students because it would be too political. Race isn't too political. LGBTQ rights is not too political. What about immigration? All subjects that were presented in the classroom. I think what you're teaching the kids, not just this young lady, but everybody else in the class, is understanding if I bring up something that doesn't fit with the current liberal mindset, then it will not be allowed. Now, that's not First Amendment free speech. That is a government institution, in this case, a school, defining what's free speech is allowed by the government. Remember, that teacher is an employee of the government. That means when she lays down a limitation on free speech, it is the government putting a limitation on the free speech of a 13-year-old American citizen. That is just dead wrong. And I applaud the young lady for standing up for her principles. Here calls now. If you want to join the best conversation in talk journalism, it's 866-439-5277. And naysayers always go first. Let's go to New Jersey and Bill. Hey, Bill, welcome to the program. What's on your mind?
5: Hi, thanks for taking the call. It's about the Ebola problem over in Africa.
17: In Congo, yep.
5: Right. They're saying there's a 50% kill rate. They had no vaccine. One of the doctors is infected. And even the ones that are already dead is transmitted from fluids, also infects them.
17: Bodily fluids, yep.
5: Right. That doesn't leave much to work with. They can't get in there. And the PPDs are short. Shortage of PPDs.
17: PPEs, the personal protective equipment, that stuff?
5: Yeah, that's it.
17: Well, so
5: they have a shortage of those.
17: What should we do? What should we do about that problem other than protect American interests? That is, don't allow people to fly in and out from that country, at least until they've got it under control. And as I understand it, where it's occurred in Congo, they're saying it's spreading fast enough that they really can't stop it from spilling over the borders. You can imagine that if you lived in Congo and you had the ability to leave and go to a neighboring country, you'd probably do it, wouldn't you?
5: Right. They could transmit it there, too. It's really tough on this one. Can't see a good solution.
17: Although every time Ebola has popped up, and it's popped up a number of times in the recent years, it tends to burn out very, very quickly. The best kind of disease, if you are a disease, is one that doesn't immediately kill the host so it can spread around. Ebola is not that way. As you said, this one appears to have a very, very high kill rate, which means it's probably going to burn out very, very fast. Glad to be with you on a Wednesday. Always glad to take your calls. Coming up, a popular streamer took a Marxist field trip to Cuba on activist money and then spent years telling millions in America that America deserves its downfall. We'll get to that next.

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15: Welcome back to the Lars Larson Show. A popular streamer takes a Marxist field trip to Cuba on activist money and then spends years telling millions of followers in America that America deserves its own downfall. Should bashing your own country come with some consequences? I thought we'd put that question first to Zach Smith, senior legal fellow and manager of the Supreme Court and Appellate Advocacy Program at Heritage. How you doing, Zach?
16: I'm doing well, Lars. Thanks for having me on the show this evening.
15: So what do you I'm glad to have you on the show, as always, but what do you make of this story? Somebody who goes to Cuba, activist, comes back to America, says America deserves it, part of the Blame America crowd. What should we make of that, and should there be a consequence?
16: Well, look, I'm disgusted by his rhetoric. I think the irony shouldn't be lost on anyone that if Hassan Piker or others went to communist Cuba, criticized the Cuban government, I don't think that'd be tolerated very well in that a closed communist society.
15: No.
16: But the question here is not whether he's entitled to these horrendous, horrific opinions that he has, but the question is whether he broke U.S. law by providing essentially material aid and support to the communist Cuban government. There are very stringent restrictions in place in U.S. law prohibiting U.S. citizens from doing business with the Cuban government. There are limited exceptions for journalism, humanitarian aid. But in general, the blockade that was put in place, so the restrictions on commerce, travel, those types of things, those have been in place for decades, and based on what we publicly know so far, the Treasury Department has issued subpoenas to see whether Hassan Piker, a Code Pink co-founder, and other leftists who went to Cuba, whether they in fact violated U.S. law by doing
15: well. And in fact, in that case, it means they would have violated it through not their free speech back in the United States, although that's execrable as well, but because they may have helped to supply actual goods to the communist regime when U.S. law and sanctions say that's not allowed.
16: Yeah, that's exactly right. And even if someone were to be there on one of these narrow exceptions as a journalist, a humanitarian, there's still prohibited entities that U.S. citizens can't transact with. And so there are allegations that Hassan Piker and others that they stayed at a hotel owned by the communist Cuban government or an entity directly controlled by the Cuban government, which is prohibited. But look, Lars, let's be clear. The communist Cuban regime has been detrimental to the Cuban people. It has failed. It has been an abject failure in terms of a real-life experiment of whether communism can succeed. Clearly, it cannot. And keep in mind, too, when you view this in light of the recent indictment of Raul Castro and the other co-conspirators who murdered U.S. citizens, I think it's clear the Trump administration is taking a hard line against the communist Cuban government, which is something that should have been done many years ago.
15: Well, look, Hassan Piker and Susan Medea Benjamin can believe whatever they want to believe, but I think the last example I would choose if I was trying to popularize the idea that communism works would be to say, because I usually say, if you want to see how communism works, take a look at Cuba. It's failed miserably there. And why in the world do they see that this is something that deserves our support while condemning one of the most successful, if not the most successful countries on planet Earth, the United States?
16: Well, Lars, I can't put myself in their shoes. It's so unimaginable to me that they would say this is something to emulate or be praised. That's hard to fathom where they're even coming from. But look, I think there are real questions here, whether they violated U.S. law. I think there are real questions here about who exactly is supporting some of their supposed nonprofit activities. And so this is part of a larger conversation that is going on that is starting to happen. I think it's clear that Secretary of State Marco Rubio, the Trump administration, that they are taking a hard look at all the ways that Cuba has been allowed to influence domestic U.S. politics, all the ways that the Cuban government is potentially getting money from U.S. citizens and abroad, and are finally, again, taking steps to enforce the laws that have long been on the books and make it clear that this type of communist regime that harms the Cuban people, that harms U.S. citizens, that is no longer going to be tolerated.
15: I'm talking to Zach Smith from the Heritage Foundation, because, Zach, it seems to me that Donald Trump would like to see communist Cuba reform its behavior. And I think he's even offered that there may be some financial rewards if they were to reform their behavior. And if they did that, wouldn't that generally be good for the rest of the people of Cuba? It doesn't take away their sovereignty or anything like that, but it says, why don't you just straighten up and fly right? The people will be better off. That then leaves Hassan Piker and Susan Medina Benjamin as simply supporters of the ruling class in Cuba, which certainly, right, you know, benefits tremendously from their position at the debt or to the detriment of their own people, don't they? And so that puts them on the wrong side, doesn't it?
16: Well, I would certainly think so. And look, I think this is an important point, Lars, because we saw this. If we go back to the indictment of Raúl Castro and those other communist Cuban regime apparatchiks that were part of that indictment that came down. Keep in mind, I think the Trump administration has done a good job of separating the actions of this communist regime there in Cuba, run by the Castro brothers for so many years, and the people of Cuba, making clear that the people of Cuba need and deserve help. But this ruling clique, that the ways they have harmed Cuba, the ways they have targeted Americans, that will not be targeted. I also think that indictment that you saw handed down by the Justice Department late last week sends a very important message. You heard Acting Attorney General Todd Blanche say that the United States will not forget when harm has been done to its citizens, that the U.S. will seek justice where appropriate, no matter how many years have passed. And I think that's a very important message that was sent very clearly with that indictment.
15: I mean, you'd think that given that Raúl Castro is indicted for shooting down these private planes, even though it was 30 years ago, you say, well, it was something wrong. If it was wrong then it's worth going after the people who actually did it. You'd think the left would love that.
16: Well, you would certainly think so. And look, let's be clear. This was a 7-count indictment that was handed down. Essentially, Raúl Castro and others were charged with conspiring to murder U.S. citizens, with actually murdering U.S. citizens. And then, of course, this all stems from the shootdown of two U.S. humanitarian planes that were in international waters. Now, the Castro regime says they were in Cuban waters. I think that's clearly not the case. But look, these are horrendous actions. This is likely the tip of the iceberg of the conduct that Castro and others could be prosecuted for if the U.S. chose to proceed on those charges. And I think it sends a very clear message, as you said, Lars, that this type of lawlessness, this type of harm will not be tolerated, and the U.S. demands justice no matter how many years have passed.
15: Zach, it's always a pleasure. Thanks so much for your time.
16: Of course. Thanks for having me on the show.
15: You bet. That's Zach Smith from the Heritage Foundation. 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
1: Welcome back to the Lars Larson Show. This just came down. There is a case before the U.S. Supreme Court, and it asks a very simple question. Can the state of West Virginia ban so-called transgender girls from, that means biological boys who think they're girls, can they ban them from an athletic competition? Well, the Supreme Court has not yet come down with its decision, but guess what happened? The athlete who's at the center of that Supreme Court case is a person by the name of Becky Pepper Jackson, biological male, who is competing as a female and has just won the girls' state championship in West Virginia. That was before the U.S. Supreme Court could rule on whether or not West Virginia can ban Pepper Jackson. So Becky Pepper Jackson, a biological male competing as a female, could not be banned from it because the U.S. Supreme Court has not yet issued a decision. Now, I want to tell you that the argument is made all the time. I've heard people call in with it, and they say this would be an argument that somebody like Joy or one of our regular naysayers would make. Well, there's really no difference because if you're a transgender woman, meaning a biological male who identifies as a woman but actually is a biological male, there's really no difference between girls and boys. And, of course, logic and practical common sense would tell you otherwise. There is a reason that when I don't golf, but I know enough about golf, there are different places that men and women tee off from. Why? Because men can generally hit the ball farther than women. Now, is that a slam on women? No. God bless the differences between men and women. But let me tell you what just happened in the state championship in West Virginia. So Pepper Jackson, the supposed transgender female who's actually male, was competing for Bridgeport High School in the Class AAA state title. Now, the second place finisher came in at just under 37 feet. You say, that's pretty good. In fact, if you look that up in triple jump, I don't know track and field that well, but in triple jump, 36 feet is considered a very good result for somebody who's doing the triple jump. Almost 1 inch short of 37 feet for the actual female who came in second. Do you know what the winner, the transgender male who competed against the girls, got? 1/4 of an inch short of 39 feet, 2 full feet, 2 3/4 inches longer. Now, that isn't a small difference. I mean, in track and field, on almost all the results, whether you're talking about pole vault, whether you're talking about running the 400 or running the mile or any of these other running events, you're usually talking about fractions of a second. You're usually talking about tiny fractions of an inch of difference. And yet between the first place finisher, a biological male competing as a female against females, and the actual female second place finisher, 2 feet of difference. And I told you, I think we're going to rue the day that we ever allowed transgender athletes to take part. And let me tell you why. Down the line, you're going to have this blip in the results where you're going to say, how well do people do in triple jump? And I think 5 years, 10 years from now, you're going to hear Americans saying, well, a typical result for a young female in high school competing in the triple jump is going to be about 36 feet. It might even come close to 37 feet. And you say, well, I've looked at the records here. Who's this person that came in with a result 2 feet longer than the second place finisher? And you're going to have to put an asterisk there and say, well, that actually is a biological male who we allowed to compete as a female, even though everything that you know about the differences between males and females is you can't have males competing against females. The competition is not equal. In fact, if they allow this kind of nonsense to continue, in other words, if the Supreme Court decides, yep, transgender so-called females can compete against actual females, you're going to have a whole new set of records set. And the only ones who are going to turn out the winners are going to be the biological males who compete as females. And then, of course, in the men's division, they don't have to worry about the girls competing against them. There may be some girls out there who identify as male, But we've only had a couple of those situations where somebody on a college team or a high school team has chosen to compete as a male against males, even though they are female. They usually fail miserably. I think the same thing is going to happen here. Now, about our X-Poll question today. Linda's called in as a naysayer from Nevada. Linda, thanks for listening on KKFT. What's on your mind?
0: Well, I guess I'm a naysayer about having cameras in the classroom.
1: Okay, I want to hear the argument.
0: Well, I think teachers definitely should be monitored. And having a grandson who just, you know, finished public school and totally zoned out during COVID and really hasn't caught up and probably, you know, likely won't.
1: I'm sorry to hear that.
0: That having cameras in the classroom could have a negative effect on the students, not even so much the teacher, the students who might be hesitant to participate in a classroom conversation or a question, thinking, oh my God, now my mom's going to know I don't know the capital of Peru or whatever. And I think it could be negative towards the students.
1: That's a pretty reasonable argument, except that this, Linda, if I'm going to do something, say that kid's in sports and he knows on the day of the big track meet, we've just been talking about track meets, he's going to be running in front of everybody. Is that an incentive to try to do better?
0: Well, yes, probably, although there would be a certain percentage of students that would feel nervous because of certain people that might be watching from the audience. But I think an athletic performance, because I can speak to that too, since my grandson was on the tennis team until he wasn't allowed to be outside running around without a mask on. So I still hold with my position that I think it would have a chilling effect on students' participation.
1: Linda, I think in a lot of cases, people forget the cameras are even there. I mean, there are experiments that go back a long way where when you put cameras in somebody's home, they're aware of them, and you can tell they're aware of them for a first period of time, and then they begin to just kind of ignore them. They're just part of the scenery. And I wonder, if I were a kid in class, you know, I was more concerned about whether or not the other kids in the class were going to say, Lars, you don't know that, or that was a stupid answer. I'd be more concerned about the 25 kids sitting around me than I would be about a camera where I don't know if anybody's watching it or not. But I really want every parent and every taxpayer to be able to see. So we've spent all this money, the greatest amount of money that any country on earth spends per student per year. What are we actually getting for that? And be able to look at it and say, hey, I don't like this. You know, the parent or the teacher is being political. The teacher is trying to indoctrinate my kids and not teach them math, reading, writing, and science. I want the parents to be able to monitor that. How do we do that otherwise?
0: I'm not sure how we do that. We definitely need to have better control on teachers' unions and curriculum and the courses that are offered in school. There's got to be a way to monitor these teachers.
1: Can I give you an example that I'll bet you've run into? Have you ever booked either an airline flight or a hotel room?
0: Oh, sure.
1: Okay, and when you call, they say calls will be recorded for quality assurance. You know what happens then? You may behave differently, the operator on the line may behave differently, and everybody gets a better result. But that's a good naysayer call. Linda, thanks very much. You've got the Lars Larson Show.

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1: Welcome back to the program. It's a pleasure to be with you. I'll get back to your phone calls and emails in a moment. You know, New York City's new socialist or communist mayor, you know, use your own definition. I think he's more of a communist than a socialist. But he now wants to spend $22 billion on housing and force the construction to be done at $40 an hour, which ensures that all their union buddies will benefit. Are working New Yorkers ready to find out what utopia is actually going to cost them? I thought we'd talk to Howard Husick, who is a senior fellow at the American Enterprise Institute and author of the book most recently, The Projects, A New History of Public Housing. Mr. Husick, welcome to the program.
2: Hey, thanks for having me.
1: Does this idea have any merit to it at all?
2: New York's been doing this for forever. You got to know there is so much subsidized housing in New York. We got 178,000 units of public housing. Can you believe that? We still got that much.
1: It's crazy.
2: But we got hundreds of thousands of other subsidized units. That's why we always have a housing crisis, because we spend so much. Anybody who gets a good deal just stays put. They never give it up. They're always looking for the next good deal. So our whole housing market is so distorted that, in contrast to, say, Austin, Texas, or Houston, Texas, or normal places in America, we always have a housing crisis. And so grifters like Mamdani can take advantage of it, and he is.
1: Okay, and that's what he's going to do. This will generate lots and lots of union jobs, but is it actually going to generate any new housing?
2: Well, look, if you put a lot of money into something and you prop up the market and you bribe builders to build, well, yeah, you can probably build some. But here's the other thing that's happening. In the meantime, he's killing all the housing that we have.
1: Yep.
2: We have in New York something called rent stabilization.
1: Oh, yeah.
2: Okay, that means they set the prices on your apartments, keep it really stable. There are 960,000 apartments that the government sets the rent on. Can you believe that?
1: A million apartments? Holy
2: cow. On apartments.
1: Ugh. Well, and I guess I remember hearing about some experience, Mr. Husick, experiments, where they would go into a public housing, which usually conjures up the ugliest view. I mean, if you just mention the phrase public housing, people say, oh, the projects, drug dealing, violence, you know, terrible place to live. But when they went in and actually said to some of the tenants, hey, we can allow you to buy this unit of housing. You're no longer just, you know, living here for free, but we'll allow you to buy it under some favorable terms. They found when people actually owned their housing and they perceived it as, this is my apartment, then all of a sudden they started caring what the environment immediately around their apartment was like. Do you think that kind of thing could actually help fix this problem instead of just building more public housing?
2: Well, it might be nice, but here's the problem. The stuff is in such bad shape, I can't even begin to tell you how bad a shape it is.
1: Yeah.
2: It's got mold, it's got leaks, it's got roofs that are falling in. It's so bad that the city maintains a website called Public Housing Service Interruptions. They have to update it every day. There's so many elevators are out. So many old ladies have to walk up 10 flights to get their apartments. You know, maybe when it was new, it would have been a good idea, but it's 50, 60, 70 years old. What they're doing now is they're squeezing the private owners to make them go public. So if you have one of these rent-regulated apartments, this Mr. Mamdani, he's going to freeze your rent. That's his signature goal, freeze the rent. That means your property taxes go up, your insurance costs go up, the tenants may not even pay, and it's really hard to evict them. And so all these guys are losing their apartments, and he's going to get ready to swoop in and have the city take over.
1: Yeah, because then what the city will do is go to the private owner and say, look, you aren't maintaining this. You can't afford it. And the private owner will say, here, take the keys. See you later. And walk away. Because do they have any other choice?
2: It happened before in New York in the 70s. It happened. People walked away. A lot of people know the famous phrase, the Bronx is burning, during the World Series. That's because so many landlords were losing their shirts and they resorted to arson. They were forced into a corner. He's doing the same thing again, except he wants to have so-called community groups take over the apartments.
1: Well, except, Mr. Husik, let me ask you about something, because I look at this from a distance. I'm 3,000 miles away on the West Coast, of the left coast, as we like to call it, because there are a lot of lefties out here. But but one of the things I understand is the Bronx is full of a bunch of buildings that literally aren't even being used right now. They could be apartments, they could be condos, they could be co-ops, but anybody who approaches that idea and says, I'll come in, pour some money into this building, and I'll rent it at the market rate, except you won't be able to rent it at the market rate. Is that the case?
2: That is utterly correct, and it's even worse than that. So you got all these units that people own, they would like to rent them out, but they're not up to code because they haven't been allowed to get rent increases to fix them up. And so what did they decide to do? We now have 50,000 vacant apartments. He wants to build 200,000. He's forced 50,000 people to keep their apartments off the market entirely.
1: Let me ask you something, Mr. Husik. Is this guy so far gone to communism that he isn't willing to try this experiment, which would be to say, let's take a section of the Bronx, some of these bombed out buildings that nobody wants to touch. City doesn't want it. The private folks don't want it. And say, we'll allow, in much the same way you might have an enterprise zone, we'll allow private owners to come in, fix up the buildings, and then rent them at market rents. And if they did that, you'd still have all these other millions of units of public housing, but you'd have some that was being rented at market. Wouldn't you imagine that if you allowed at least a critical mass of private sector apartments, that they would rent very quickly and they'd be very attractive, and very soon people would look at them and say, well, why can't we get the other parts of the Bronx fixed up, or the other parts of Brooklyn fixed up? That would work. But is he so far gone, he's not willing to consider a free market solution like that?
2: That would be from the planet Krypton for him. I mean, it's a suggestion that not only would he reject that suggestion, he wouldn't even understand it. So
1: this guy is a rich guy who grew up rich, and he can't understand the idea that if you've got a bombed out building and nobody's able to use it now, then what's the harm of allowing a free enterprise capitalist approach in that one little postage stamp?
2: It's even worse than that. When they build these new buildings, here's how they do it. They say, okay, you're going to have 200 units. You can have 150 market rate units, but you got to have 50 that are set aside for low income. And so that means what happens? Even the market rate units, it forces the price up because they got to cover the cost of the ones that they're not allowed to charge the market rate on. So they are against market rate housing. It's not that they're not willing to try it. They're actively against it.
1: Is it still the case that there's some fairly affluent people who live in rent-controlled apartments? I remember the example years ago of Alastair Cook, but go ahead.
2: Absolutely. There's no provision, no condition that requires you to show your income in order to get one of these below market rate rent stabilized apartments. And guess what? If you're one of the owners of these buildings, who are you going to rent to? I'm only going to get $1,000. Let's say, am I going to rent to the single mother who has very little income? No, I'm going to rent to somebody who has lots of money, because at least I'm going to get paid what I'm going to get.
1: Absolutely. Howard Husik, he is a senior fellow at American Enterprise, the author of The Projects, A New History of Public Housing. Mr. Husik, thank you very much.
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11: From ABC News, I'm Dave Packer. New U.S. airstrikes in Iran. SEDCOM says forces shooting down four Iranian attack drones posing a threat to the Strait of Hormuz, as well as an Iranian ground station that was about to launch a fifth drone. A U.S. official says these actions were measured, purely defensive, and intended to maintain the ceasefire. This after Iran state media said that the country sent their teams for a peace deal to the U.S., their terms, that would keep Iran in control of the strait. President Trump says that's a non-starter.
12: They're negotiating on fumes, but we'll see what happens. Maybe we have to go back and finish it. Maybe we don't.
11: Trump says he's not in much of a rush to make a peace deal. An urgent recovery effort for victims of the deadly toxic chemical release at a Washington State factory. Cowlitz Fire Chief Scott Goldstein says this is personal for many of the responders.
13: Understand that there are members working the site tirelessly that have lost coworkers, lost friends, and they remain dedicated to focusing on our recovery efforts.
11: So far, two people are confirmed dead. Uganda closing its border with the Congo in an effort to curb the Ebola outbreak. At a cabinet meeting, Secretary of State Marco Rubio says they're doing what they can to block Ebola from reaching the United States.
14: We cannot and will not allow any cases of Ebola to enter the United States. And so we're very, the State Department and other agencies represented here, the Centers for Disease Control, HHS, others, are working very, very hard to contain this crisis to the countries where it's currently located, particularly the Democratic Republic of the Congo.
11: Nearly 1,000 suspected cases have been reported in the eastern Congo, and about 220 people believed to have died. The scorching heat blanketing Europe, temperatures in the 90s this week. This traveler from the UK visiting Paris says they are powering through.
15: Well, we are on a vacation here, so we are on a timeline, so we are just sticking to the schedule. Whatever it is, the heat doesn't matter.
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16: These statements have not been evaluated by the FDA. This product is not intended to diagnose, treat, cure, or prevent any disease.
11: New York Governor Kathy Hochul has signed a law making it a crime to block someone from entering a house of worship. Millions of Americans have been placed in new voting districts as states rush to redistrict ahead of the midterms. That includes in Texas, where Republicans are hoping to pick up 3 seats.
21: Most Republican operatives that I have spoken to say that there's been significant political changes since those maps were drawn up, and that they'll be lucky to get 3 seats, a net three positive out of Texas. And it's quite possibly they end up with no net increase in the number of Republican congressmen and women in Texas.
11: ABC's Jonathan Carl. New York fans are still celebrating the Knicks championship run, but if they want a party at the Garden,
2: It'll cost them.
17: This one was all New York from the jump.
22: WABC sportscaster Ryan Field was one of the thousands celebrating the Knicks' first trip to the finals since 1999 on Monday when they beat the Cleveland Cavaliers. But you'll have to be as rich as super fans Spike Lee and Timothy Chalamet if you have any hopes of seeing the Knicks in person at Madison Square Garden when the finals begin. The least expensive seats we could find for Game 1 next week were about $2,000. And if you want to sit near Spike, that'll set you back around $50,000. Sherry Preston, ABC News, New York.
2: The CEOs of several European airlines say there'll be no fuel shortage this summer. Dave Packer, ABC News.
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38: Oh, boys, I'm back.
39: President Trump is one badass president. 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
0: Lars Larson.
1: Welcome back to the Lars Larson Show. It's a pleasure to be with you. Should the state fire school superintendents for telling the parents the truth in their district? I think the answer to that is no, but as usual, what's happening in Olympia, and I believe what's also happening in Salem, is that they are finding ways to go after the people who actually tell you, the parents, and you, the taxpayers, the truth about what is happening inside of the schools. I got a few thoughts on Mark Morris High School as well, and the criminal activity of some of the people who you paid six-figure salaries to go out and do a job and serve your children's needs. And instead, some of them have now been accused of violating the law and putting your children at risk. And the school board, well, the school board in this case, if they knew anything about it, they all ought to be tendering their resignations right now. And I think the police should charge everybody who is implicated in this case because it involves the rape of children. And when that happens, even if the people who are accused of being the rapists, and they are only accused at this point, but the other people who are accused of doing it are children as well, it's even worse. And once you put your kids in their care for that day while they're at public school, and then those people don't follow the law, and in fact conspire to violate the law and hide the truth from the public, from the authorities, and violate the mandatory reporting law, I think they should see consequences. And it's funny, because we've been talking about the situation at Mark Morris High School now for well over a month. And as yet, I have yet to get a phone call from anyone who says, oh no, those teachers and administrators, they're blameless. They've done everything they could. It was right for them to try to hide the truth from the public, hide the truth from the taxpayers, hide it even from the police, and say, don't worry about the reports of criminal activity that you've heard about here. This is what they were telling the police. We're going to handle it internally. As I said, I've got some commentary on that in a moment. But first, I want to welcome you to the program. If you want to jump into the conversation and you're a naysayer, you're going to go first in line. If you want to send an email instead, it's talk at LarsLarson.com. And our X poll question today, should every public school classroom in America be required to have cameras? There's a good argument in favor of that. And in fact, I've been suggesting it going all the way back to the beginning of COVID, because that question really became a hot button one for an awful lot of people, because parents suddenly found out that in their classrooms where their kids were being told things by the teacher. In some cases, the kids were abusing the teachers, and that should have been caught on camera, and the teachers may have been abusing the kids as well. And in that case, do you think that a camera might actually solve that problem? And do you think that there's a reason that the schools, as institutions, have been arguing to parents and taxpayers, we should ban cell phones from school? You see, they say that's because it's disruptive. Well, that's been true for well over a decade, maybe even two decades, since the advent of relatively small cell phones. But if what they're really worried about is some of those kids are catching implicating videos of teachers doing things they should not be doing. So, do I think that we ought to have cameras in every single classroom? Absolutely yes. And in fact, do I think they should be accessible by parents, by taxpayers, and others? Yeah, it's a public school classroom. And if there's anything happening in that classroom that is not allowed under the law or would seem out of sorts to anybody, then I all the more reason to have those cameras in the classroom. Now, who's it going to hurt? Is it going to hurt the kids because everybody gets a chance to see what the teacher is teaching? Is it going to hurt the teacher because you're going to see what the teacher is doing? You're also going to see what the kids have been doing to the teacher. And we have over the years seen any number of videos where teachers are abused by students, in some cases, even physically assaulted by students. That ought to be caught on camera as well. So you can find today's X poll. Should every public school classroom in America be required to have cameras in it? My answer to that is yes, and I'd be glad to hear the naysayer answers as well. It's brought to you by Ultimate Truck Services. 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Now, let me get back to the superintendents. There is a real battle going on right now. Washington's Professional Educator Standards Board is considering rules that might label superintendents guilty of unprofessional conduct. What are they doing that would make them guilty of that? It could cost them their certification, meaning not only would they get fired from their current job, they would be unable to find another job. But what's really happening, and the Center Square did a great job of reporting on this, I'll give them lavish credit for that. If a superintendent informs parents about so-called sensitive issues involving their own child instead of blindly following the orders of Olympia, then Olympia might just try to end their career. Again, the reporting from the Center Square. Several districts across Washington, including Kennewick, Meade, Moses Lake, and Le Center, have already pushed back against state guidance surrounding parental notification. And what does most of this have to do with? Gender identity politics. Because you understand that Washington State, just like Oregon, is a state where gender identity is seen as a legitimate thing by the left and the Democrat Party. Conservatives tend to say there are two genders. There is no such thing as gender identity. Now, you may be a biological male who likes to dress in women's clothing. Okay, fine, whatever floats your boat. But when you start to tell parents you are not allowed to know this stuff, Kennewick School Board President Gabe Galbraith told the Center Square this is just another example of the state trying to crush local control and intimidate districts that refuse to fall in line with these policies. Meanwhile, the Washington Policy Center's Vicki Murray says the rules effectively allow the state capital, in this case Olympia, Salem hasn't done it yet, to punish superintendents for things like notifying parents when a child socially transitions at school. Yeah, that's a bunch of fancy language for when your boy starts to say, I identify as a girl, when your daughter starts to say, I really think I'm actually a boy. If your parent, if your teacher and the superintendent are going to notify parents of what's actually going on, they may be punished by being deprived of their certification and be fired from their jobs. So as the Center Square puts it, so while Democrats lecture endlessly about democracy, they are simultaneously moving to punish educators who dare to prioritize parents and their knowledge over state ideology. That's dead wrong. I got to give you a piece of advice. Peace of mind actually matters, especially when it comes to your health care. But for a lot of Americans, the system does not make it easy. 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

0: 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You never know what he'll post. 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
1: Welcome back to the Lars Larson Show. Well, President Trump says that a peace deal with Iran is largely done, although we've heard that more than a few times, and the Strait of Hormuz is back on the table. With nukes left out of the fine print, is this a historic win or a dangerous half measure, and are we ever going to get to something permanent and final when it comes to Iran? I thought we'd talk to Peter Doran, who is a senior adjunct fellow at the Foundation for Defense of Democracies. Mr. Doran, welcome to the program. How are you?
2: Thanks for having me, Lars.
1: Am I wrong to be a little bit confused that we keep seeing Iran given chance after chance after chance, and that we're told that a deal with Iran is right around the corner, except the corner seems to be really, really long?
2: You're not wrong to feel confused. If it feels like we've been through a never-ending episode of deal or no deal, that's because we have. Here's the problem. The Iranian regime wrote the book on playing negotiating games. And what they're hoping to do right now is to lock President Trump into a holding pattern that doesn't result in, frankly, any meaningful deal, but still keeps their rump regime alive, fills their pockets by charging peaceful ships for the right not to be sunk off their coastline, and allows the IRGC brutes in Tehran to continue as if this war never even happened. That's the bad news, but I still think Trump has some powerful cards to play.
1: Well, tell me this. Donald Trump doesn't seem to me like a character based on everything we know about him, both in business and in his first and second term as president. Doesn't seem to be the kind of guy who will accept being locked into a holding pattern. What's he going to do to break out of it?
2: Well, that's right. If there is any silver lining here, it's that Trump just today declared that he's not going to be forced into a bad deal. And that means, frankly, Lars, I think we're going to see a return to more love taps, as President Trump has called that. You know, those limited military actions that we take. We've got three problems, though, to solve. When the Iranian regime says that they want a deal, they're simultaneously laying new sea mines in the Strait of Hormuz and deploying new missile launchers that could attack their neighbors. I don't think they want peace. Mentioned the nuclear issue. They have said that they won't even talk about nuclear enrichment until and unless we give them $12 billion in money that we've locked up in their banks around the world. And if there wasn't any remaining doubt, they've also declared over the weekend that even if Trump agrees to all of their absurd demands, death to America is still going to be their official policy going forward. But without more stick, Lars, I don't think the IRGC goons and the Iranian politicians that they control are going to take our good faith offer seriously.
1: I'm talking to Peter Doran, who's a senior adjunct fellow at the Foundation for Defense of Democracy. Am I right? It's not the mullahs who are running things. It's certainly not the president of Iran. It is the IRGC that's running things. Does Trump have an option for taking action against them? Because that's a relatively small group of people. Isn't it about 40,000 people in the IRGC? And the leadership is obviously whoever, you know, whoever, when we played whack-a-mole, didn't get whacked. During that, is there a way to act against the IRGC and weaken them that way?
2: Imagine trying to negotiate against the president's spokesperson. They could say everything they wanted to say, tell you everything you wanted to hear. But unless the president actually signed off on everything, you really didn't have a deal. I think that's really what the trouble is, and you've identified it, Lars. We have the mullahs who have been essentially sidelined after our shock and awe opening attack during Operation Epic Fury. Right now, they're on the sidelines. We've got the political leaders for the regime. Remember, these are not moderates. They're part of the same brutal regime that killed 40,000 of their own people. And if they go back to the IRGC with a bad deal, heck, they may end up in a prison or find themselves on the wrong side of the gun themselves. The problem here is that the IRGC isn't a unified operation. We're looking at least a multi-factioned effort here, and that's why one side doesn't really understand or know what the other side is doing. That's where why Trump is in a serious corner, and that's why I think we're going to have to return to military action just to prove we're not messing around.
1: By the way, Peter, we're hearing that they're trying to rebuild their drone fleets and their drone production capability and rebuild their missile production capability, and they still have a certain number of missile launchers. Even the U.S. has acknowledged that. How do we act against that? And do we know enough? Do we have enough intel to be able to do some love taps on, say, their missile plants or their drone plants? Because those things have been amazingly effective.
2: They have been. They're very cheap to produce, at least on the drone side. They're harder to produce without shipments from China and Russia. I'm talking about petrochemicals for the fuel and other technical requirements they need to reassemble their missile fleet. But here's where we should be focused right now. It's on the money. And at the same time, we've been talking about Operation Epic Fury. We have Economic Fury, which is strangling the economy of this regime through our blockade. That's why we cannot allow the $12 billion to be released to this regime. They're going to spend it immediately on weapons, and that's not my opinion. They have literally said just that over the weekend. And now they're playing games, such as they're saying, we're not going to charge tolls of oil shipment, oil tankers passing through the Strait of Hormuz. No, we're going to charge an environmental impact fee for each tanker. It doesn't matter what you call it. That's still extortion, and we cannot allow that to continue, because they will make billions off of this new revenue stream.
1: Maybe they're trying to cozy up to the Democrats, their friends in this country, because it's amazing to me how much the Democrats seem to love the Iranians, despite everything they've done.
2: They framed it in net zero terms. We're concerned about all the carbon going into the atmosphere, so that's why we want to charge these tankers an extra fee. I'm not joking. This is why they are a group of insidious weasels, and we need to be very careful when we take their word for any agreement that might come out in the coming weeks or days.
1: Do you think President Trump's conversation with the dictator of communist China had any effect? You know, because if China was their biggest customer, that's where they were, you know, that's where China was getting its oil, that's where Iran was getting its money. Did it have any effect on that situation?
2: It's very fascinating to see how both President Trump and President Xi were talking past each other during that summit. So the Chinese side was talking all about Taiwan. We barely mentioned Taiwan. And we were talking all about tariffs. And I'm certain the Iran situation came up. But you are correct. China is extremely dependent on the continuation of oil flows, not just from Iran, but from the Gulf in general, not just for oil, but for petrochemicals and all the things they need to power their manufacturing.
1: Peter Durand from the Foundation for Defense of Democracies. 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
20: Welcome back to the Lars Larson Show. It's a pleasure to be with you. I'm glad to get you your phone calls and emails in a moment. I want to talk to our friend Leland Vettert, who is host of On Balance and the chief Washington anchor for News Nation. 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
21: Great to be with you.
20: Lots of things we could talk about today, but I want to know about this. I guess we're still blowing up some of the cartel drug boats, and frankly, I have no problem with that. I think that's the best place for drug dealers to be, is blown up and at the bottom of the ocean. But we've now got 194 dead because the U.S. military has been hammering the cartel boats out of the Pacific. Is Donald Trump finally fighting the drug war that America's actually been begging for a time?
21: Well, there's a lot to unpack.

0: Act in that question, Lars.
1: Yes,
0: I always have
1: is.
0: To sort of do like a meditation before I come on with you to get ready for these densely packed questions with about 9 assumptions in them and premises.
1: I try to make it fun for you, Leland.
0: If by that do you mean we are living Clear and Present Danger, one of my favorite novels,
1: great Tom Clancy novel, not as good a movie, but a very good novel. And what's wrong with that?
0: I don't think there's anything wrong with it. I wonder how effective it is, and I think we all know that the drug boat excursion has a lot more to do with cocaine than it does to do with fentanyl. Yes, I know they cut fentanyl into cocaine, but we digress. Anything that makes it worse for druggies, great. I think, as I said on air back 4 or 5 years ago when we started saying we should treat the cartels as terrorist organizations, this seems to be a little bit like playing whack-a-mole rather than going after the kingpins and going after the cartel leaders in Mexico and in Colombia and also in Venezuela, which doesn't make a lot of sense to me. It seems as though putting drug boats at the bottom of the sea makes us feel good. I'm not sure it really actually lowers the supply of drugs on the street in America, net-net. But fine. I think that where we're at right now as Americans is that America has given up on caring about a lot of issues that 5 or 10 years ago or even 3 years ago they would have said is important, because of how many Americans right now are solely focused on buying gas at the end of the week and if they can take their kids to the movies.
1: Yep. And I see that. But if you say, let's go after the kingpins, is there a way to go after the kingpins in a corrupt Mexico or probably even more corrupt countries in South America? I mean, short of, say, a special forces operation to go into those countries and snatch them up, somewhat like the leader of Venezuela was taken into custody, fine. If you can do that, fine. But if these guys are effectively out of reach, how do you punish people who are rich and the cartels are rich? You take their money away. And this seems like a fairly expeditious way to take a lot of money away from them and say, we can keep knocking drug boats at the bottom of the ocean for a long time, and you might just run out of money every time you have, I don't know, what's the average drug boat carrying? $10 million or $100 million
0: worth of drugs? It's a rounding error to them.
1: Yeah,
0: it's a rounding error.
1: Okay.
0: It's a rounding error. They built in losses. It's no different than a company that says, you know, hey, look, UPS knows they're going to lose X number of packages. It's an inconvenience. But the one thing that we learned from the war on terror, and I don't think you'd need special operations forces on the ground. You could do it with signals intelligence and then using drones and everything else if we wanted to effectively invade a foreign country, which is what we would be doing if we started flying over Mexico and firing hellfire missiles, is you make
1: You mean like
0: the
1: Obama administration did? Yeah, we could do that.
0: I don't think we did that in Mexico, but I digress.
1: No, not in Mexico, but we did it in a lot of other countries instead.
0: Right. So we did that in a lot of other countries, and there's nothing wrong with that. The reason you do that is because then the cartel kingpins have to spend more time on the run than they do in business. Because right now, you're not really affecting the cartel kingpins, and this is now a business issue for them. As soon as they have to start moving safe house night after night after night, and it threatens their personal security, that's when you start making a difference. And that is what I would argue is the folly in this plan. Not that it's not legal or just, it just doesn't make that much of a difference.
1: I guess one of the things I'm confused by is Trump always seemed willing over the last decade or so to explain and even over-explain things. I have a feeling this is one piece of an entire package of things that include ways to, I mean, for instance, closing down the southern border may interdict a lot of the imported drugs coming across by land, but it might also put a real hitch in their get-along when it comes to getting their profits back out of America and back to Mexico or South America. And I have a feeling that's going on simultaneously.
0: Well, you can feel whatever you want, but most of the drugs that come into America across the southern border came over through legal crossings, and most of the money that goes back over legal crossings, because carrying cash is hard. It's heavy and bulky.
1: Yeah.
0: So, again, I think if you want to go after the drug kingpins and declare them as foreign terrorist organizations, great. Does it make you feel better? Probably. I just am not sure it's that effective. I don't know. I haven't seen data to support that. I think what you're pointing to, Lars, is that Trump's supporters right now are having to dig awfully deep to try and find wins. And that is a problem for the president. It's a problem for the White House. It's a problem for Republicans around the country.
1: Let me ask you this about Iran. Where do you think this is going? Because I was convinced, because Trump had said so, we're going to be done with this fairly soon. And he seems to have given Iran a lot more chances than I ever thought they would get.
0: Yes, because of two things that have happened. One is that he's realized how bad the military options are right now. The military does not think they can accomplish what they want to accomplish. That's hard without losses that they're not willing to endure, or pain they're not willing to endure. And number two, I think he's realizing how squirrely the Iranians are. He said we're 95% of the way there. Yeah, except for dealing with the uranium and dealing with the Strait of Hormuz. It's like saying, hey, I've agreed to buy your house, Lars. We just need to, we're 95% of the way there. We just need to figure out the price and when you're going to move out.
1: And you're right.
0: Tell me I'm wrong.
1: No, I think you're absolutely right. But then how much does he decide to just, fold up his cards and say, okay, we couldn't get it done? Because that would be admitting a tremendous defeat at the expense of 13 lives and hundreds of millions of dollars. That's Leland Vedder from News Nation. I got to give you a piece of advice. Peace of mind actually matters, especially when it comes to your health care. But for a lot of Americans, the system does not make it easy. 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
5: How many times in the last 6 months have we told you about illegal aliens and foreign nationals who don't speak a word of English, don't understand how to read or write English, and yet somehow they're on the roads in America and they're driving a commercial truck with a federal license. It's issued by the states, but it's a federal license called a CDL, a commercial driver's license. How many times have we told you in the last 6 months about horrendous accidents in which multiple people die because somebody driving a long-haul truck equipped with an illegal CDL issued to them in violation of the law cause an accident because of colossally stupid things? There was one truck driver who actually, you know, got his license and then was in Florida because long-haul truck drivers go long distances. He had made a mistake, a navigational mistake, and he decided, I have to turn my long-haul truck around. So he decided to turn it around illegally on a highway, and the truck was sideways to the highway. He was perpendicular to the direction that the highway went, and his back end of his truck was sticking out in the path of traffic. The front end of the truck was sticking out in the path of traffic because he was doing something that was completely illegal, and people died. Car hit the front end of his truck or the back end of his truck. They died. He lived. The illegal alien CDL driver lived. Well, should states whose citizens are put at risk by illegal alien CDL drivers have the right to sue the states that handed out the phony licenses? I'm going to give you these specific examples because now the U.S. Supreme Court, as of yesterday, has blocked an attempt to sue where one state says other states are handing out these illegal CDLs to illegal aliens and non-citizens, and we want to be able to sue them to stop them. Long time ago, an attorney told me, he was a plaintiff's attorney, so he's the kind of attorney that you go to if you want to sue somebody, and that's what they call plaintiff's attorneys. And I said to him, I said, what's the value of having all these lawsuits all the time, because we hear about them all the time? And he said, Lars, there's actually a positive value to them in this sense. When one of these lawsuits happens, oftentimes the people you're suing, whatever it was they were doing that caused somebody to get hurt or killed, fixes the problem. And that, it doesn't bring back the person who died. I mean, the best example of this, and it was given to me by an attorney, was it Mickey Morey? I think it was an attorney. And I was saying to him, I said, give me a good example. He said, okay, I've got an example. There's a woman in the hospital. She's got an ailment. She has to be on a respirator that keeps her alive. And the cleaning crew came into her room to clean the room, and they decided they needed to use either a vacuum or a floor polisher or something like that. Do you know what they did? They unplugged the freaking respiratory system. They unplugged the machine that was keeping the woman alive. And then they either neglected to plug it back in, or they plugged it back in too late. The lady died. Her family brought a lawsuit. Now, in many cases, I think there are families that bring lawsuits just because there's a death that was not the result of that kind of negligence, the kind I just described. But they decide, well, one of our family members died, and we'd like a check for a couple of $1 million. I don't like those at all. But in that case, you know what happened? The family sued the hospital. And they said, we don't care as much about getting a check for us. What we want is we want you to fix the problem. You know what the hospital did? The entire hospital system that had this problem happen, where somebody was able to unplug, a machine that helped this woman breathe, and she would have probably lived because she didn't have some kind of fatal illness. She just had the kind of illness where her body had to have some help in breathing until she got better. So what the hospital did, they redesigned the plugs on the wall and the plugs on the machine. They said, we're going to put different plugs in the wall, different plugs in the machine. You can't unplug them easily, and that plug will not accept something like a vacuum or a floor polisher. He gave me that as an example where the lawsuit actually brought about a difference. So what happened? The Florida Attorney General, James Uthmeyer wanted to sue California and Washington State because those two states had granted commercial driver's licenses to non-citizens. There had been a fatal truck crash in Florida, the one I mentioned to you. A driver in the country who had no legal status to be here, meaning he had no right to be able to drive that truck at all. And what did the U.S. Supreme Court do yesterday? They said, no, we're not going to let you sue the states of California and Washington. And by the way, the majority that came up with that decision didn't even bother to, on the Supreme Court, did not even bother to explain why they made that decision. But there were Justices Clarence Thomas and Samuel Alito who dissented. They argued the court should reconsider its longstanding reluctance to hear disputes between the states. They said this court declines to even hear Florida's claim, even though it has nowhere else been brought to them, because I would allow the Florida complaint, this is what Thomas wrote, to file its complaint. I respectfully dissent. And the majority, they didn't even explain, why is it you don't want the state of Florida to be able to sue the states of California and Washington, which I would suggest might have the effect of telling them, stop giving CDLs to illegal aliens. On that note, let's go to Lee. Hey, Lee, welcome to the program. What's on your mind?
15: Hey, I was just going to comment on the CDLs. I work for the Postal Service in the logistics office. We verify and check the CDLs of all the incoming contract drivers every night. And it's, I think, way worse than we think it is. I would say, you know, 98% of these contract drivers who are subcontractors of contract drivers, they don't speak English or hardly any English. And, you know, just last night, for instance, I checked 16 CDLs, 13 of them have the same birthday.
5: What?
15: So that's pretty suspicious. And that happens all the time. They always have a birthday of January 1st.
5: Boy, what an amazing coincidence, right?
15: Yeah, exactly. So some of these states, I don't know, they're obviously getting fraudulent documents to get their CDL to begin with, because there's no way that 80% of these contract drivers have the same birthday night in and night out.
5: No, they don't. And if they can't read English well enough to understand the signs that direct and regulate traffic, they have no business being on the road even as an average driver, let alone a CDL. Lee, thanks very much. That's a great example. By the way, all those spam texts and the scam emails that flood your phone, and the calls as well, they're not random. The scammers buy up your personal info, and they used to do it to me until Incogni. 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
6: From ABC News, I'm Dave Packard. A slow, methodical, and deliberate recovery effort to find the 9 missing employees after a chemical explosion at a Washington State paper mill. ABC's Melissa Adon is in Longview, Washington, where it's believed 90,000 gallons of chemicals are still inside the collapsed tank.
7: The 900,000-gallon tank at the Nippon Dynawave Packaging Company was filled with deadly chemicals used to make paper when it ruptured early Tuesday. The tank crumpled, vehicles flipped and crushed.
8: The priority is ensuring responder safety.
27: The EPA is here on the ground in Longview investigating the potential impacts to the air and water quality.
6: New U.S. airstrikes in southern Iran. CENTCOM says Iranian attack drones were shot down and a drone base was targeted, a U.S. official calling the strikes measured, purely defensive, and intended to maintain the ceasefire. A Google engineer accused of making over $1 million using insider information to allegedly bet on what users would search.
28: Federal prosecutors say Michelle Spagnuolo's job as a software engineer gave him access to confidential data showing the singer known as David would be Google's most searched person of 2025. They allege he then used that information to place a series of Google-related bets on Polymarket, a prediction market platform, under the name Alpha Raccoon. At the time that bet was placed, federal prosecutors say Polymarket assigned a near-zero probability to David being the number one searched person on Google this year.
6: ABC's Aaron Katursky. As Ebola spreads in Central Africa, the Trump administration reportedly seeking to set up a healthcare facility in Kenya to take in Americans who are exposed to the virus. But many Kenyans not happy about it. Nairobi resident Robert Kiberning.
29: Why do Americans think that their lives are so much important than the lives of Kenyans?
6: Multiple sources tell us the Justice Department's launching a criminal investigation to E. Jean Carroll, the former Elle magazine columnist, accused President Trump of sexual assault. This is ABC News.
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4: These statements have not been evaluated by the FDA. This product is not intended to diagnose, treat, cure, or prevent any disease.
6: President Trump says he plans to attend an NBA Finals game in New York when the series comes to Madison Square Garden next month. A new study finds rising temperatures will likely make hail bigger and more damaging.
34: Climate change from the burning of fossil fuels should make more high-energy, unstable air, which can help form hail, says a study in the journal Nature. Storms with hail bigger than a large marble pelting roofs, cars, and the ground will increase by the end of the century. Hail generally doesn't kill people, but it does more damage than tornadoes and costs about the same as a couple of hurricanes, says the study by Central Michigan University, costing $10 billion a year in the U.S. and $80 billion globally.
6: ABC's Chuck Sievertson. A Florida man has filed suit against Carnival Cruises for $5 million, alleging it was severely burned after walking barefoot on the pool deck. The complaint alleges Carnival didn't warn passengers that the deck gets hot in the sun. The lineup has been released for the Great American State Fair on the National Mall this summer for America's 250th birthday.
35: Let freedom ring.
6: Martina McBride will perform alongside the Commodores, Flo Rida, Young MC, Milli Vanilli, and Morris Day and the Time, the fair, which runs June 25th through July 10th, will also feature immersive exhibits, patriotic tributes, innovation showcases, cultural programming, robotics, and state and territory showcases. Dave Packer, ABC News.
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0: welcome. It is Eric Erickson here. Glad to have you with me. The phone number is 877-973-7425. Should you wish to be on the program, you can text Eric to E-R-I-C-K to 33777. Get everything. My apologies about yesterday. I intended to be here. We will get into why I wasn't here in a little while, but thank you, Dan Mandis. Thank you so much for spur of the moment. Hopping behind the microphone yesterday did not go as planned. We will get there. Everything is fine. Everything is fine. It was a crazy oncology day with my wife, though. We'll get there. I don't mean to alienate y'all. Maybe I woke up and chose violence, but I just hear me out as we start the show. Last night, Ken Paxton wins in Texas. We are going to spend a lot of time. I got all the James Tallarico clips, and we're going to spend time enjoying the James Tallarico clips. But I wish to begin in a way some of you probably wish I would not. If I lived in Maine, I would vote for Susan Collins because the opposition has put up a Nazi turned communist with the Totenkopf tattoo, who I've seen some people say he didn't know or it was an accident, and yet there are plenty of threads on Reddit from Plantner, in his own words, he absolutely knew what he was getting, but he no longer considers himself a Nazi. He considers himself a communist, but he still hates the Jews. I would vote for Susan Collins. And what I notice, a lot of the conservatives who insisted we got to go with a guy like Ken Paxton in Texas, they hate Susan Collins because she's a moderate, she stands up to Donald Trump, and she is pro-abortion. And what these people say in Texas is we need men like Ken Paxton, who regularly cheated on his wife before their divorce, who pled no contest to corruption charges, who was impeached by the state legislature, though not convicted, and whose own staff turned him into the FBI for corruption. He's the guy. And you know what? If I were in Texas, I would vote for Ken Paxton over James Tallarico. In New Jersey, there is a Democratic Senate candidate, Adam Hamawi. Adam Hamawi is the front runner to replace Bonnie Watson Coleman, who's the retiring member of Congress. Adam Hamawi had a friendship with Sheikh Omar Abdul Rahman, who tried to blow up the World Trade Center, the blind sheikh. Their relationship spanned a 1991 road trip the two took together to Detroit. Hamawi's service as the sheikh's translator for a press conference in which Abdul Rahman denied any role in the World Trade Center bombing. And Hamawi's testimony on the sheikh's behalf at his 1995 trial, where the Islamist leader was convicted of plotting to carry out the terrorist attack on New York City. And then Hamawi, after leaving the blind sheikh, who was carted off to jail, went to Bosnia with a group that provided logistical support to Al-Qaeda. This guy is the Democratic frontrunner for a congressional district in New Jersey. If the Republicans showed up tomorrow and they had a drag queen for a congressional candidate, I think a lot of people would say, we got to go with the drag queen to stop the terror sympathizer. Oh, and you say no. You say no to the drag queen. Well, where's your limit? Because in Texas, you're going to run a serial adulterer who has actually pled no contest to corruption charges to avoid being found guilty. He took the deal and also gave a deal to a kid toucher, and that guy got out of jail, and they happen to have a friendship. Really? This is, well, we can't go with the drag queen against the terrorists, but we can go with the serial adulterer, corrupt guy who actually pled no contest to corruption, whose staff turned it in for the FBI to stop the trans freak there. In Michigan, you've got a Democrat, now the front runner there, the Al-Said guy, who isn't sure Israel should exist, supports Hamas, and is a defender of terrorism, even against the United States, which he doesn't think is a legitimate country. At least the Republicans are running the same guy there in Turner. I got to tell you, my point is this. I would vote for Collins against Plattner. I would vote for Paxton against Tallarico. I would support Trump against Harris. But I'm just really tired of all of these supposed Christians, and it is supposed Christians, the people who talk about Jesus and never darken the door of a church, who insist, yeah, we got to go for the lesser of two evils. You're still voting for evil. You know, the lesser of two evils is still evil, definitionally. And I'm just, I wonder at what point the actual practicing, believing Christians in America say, you know what, I'm done with politics. All you people keep saying, the country is going to hell in a handbasket. Look at the culture. The culture of the country is so degraded. Families are breaking up. Divorce is high. Kids can't read. Illegitimacy is on the rise. Abortion on the rise. We got drag queens everywhere. Culture is garbage. And you keep putting up in response to it garbage candidates yourselves. And then you say, no good person will run for politics. Yeah, because you reject the good person because he didn't scratch your particular itch at the time. I'm really frustrated with the garbage candidates of the right. I didn't agree with John Cornyn on everything, but he never cheated on his wife, was a man of character, even as I disagreed with him sometimes. But, you know, the fine people of Texas in the Republican primary there, many of them self-described Christians, a lot of them pastors, by the way, who championed this, decided, you know, we should go with the serial adulterer who pled no contest to corruption charges, whose staff turned him into the FBI because this one time John Cornyn did something we didn't like. You do understand why people have decided that politics is gross, and you, the key to winning in the future is probably going to be that the side that isn't so gross is going to win. A Republican candidate for Congress in Texas 37, located in the Austin area, has a troubling background and an even more troubling allegations about a sitting Republican politician. Lauren Pina, also known as Laura Mason, is an Austin resident who's running as a Republican for Texas 37, a traditional Democratic district located in Austin. Laura Pinnon is not actually Hispanic, claimed on a podcast that when she was 19 years old, she worked at a strip club and was a prostitute and sold cocaine. She also claimed that she did these acts with an unnamed Texas state senator and that he paid for these things with taxpayer dollars. In the video, Pina claimed a sitting Texas state senator was a frequent flyer of hers and would pay for drugs and sex acts with a state credit card. The interviewer asked her to name the politician, but she refused, stating that she could face legal ramifications, but would be open to anyone asking her through private messages. You will not be surprised to learn that this woman got into the runoff, and I believe she won. Yes, won. So you got, I mean, these are the candidates of character in Texas. Guys, yeah, if I sound frustrated, I am, because I'm just, I at some point it becomes unseemly to keep telling people the world is going to hell in a handbasket unless we fight. And we've got to fight with these super morally fraud people. When you got the Holy Spirit on your side, you're not going to lose. And I'm just really frustrated. I'm frustrated that Texas Republicans would decide a guy like Ken Paxton, who, by the way, he wasn't found not guilty. He pled no contest and had to go through all sorts of legal ramifications because of it. He cheated on his wife. Okay, he won. Say sore loser. I would vote for him in the general against a freak like Tallarico. I would. But I'm telling you right now, I hate to be the Cassandra who's never listened to until the moment she's proven right, but you're going to start having people who are actually committed to their faith and not just playing committed to their faith on social media say, I'm done. Now, you keep telling me I have to vote for the lesser of two evils and I'm tired of voting for evil. I'm done. I tried to find the moral guy, and that guy lost to the immoral guy, and I'm giving up. The country's not going to keep getting better if you keep doing this. Y'all do understand my point here. I'm not telling you not to vote. I'm telling you it's just going to start happening, because if I'm feeling the frustration, I got a lot of friends of mine who are not as invested in politics as me. And they vote because they feel like it's their civic obligation, but when given the choice of dirtbags, they're not. I know people in Georgia. I warned Republicans in 2022 that Herschel Walker was going to alienate particularly suburban women, And Herschel Walker alienated a lot of women in my church. They wouldn't go vote for the Senate in the Senate runoff. They just simply refused. They didn't want to vote for Warnock, and they couldn't bring themselves to vote for Walker. And guess what? Warnock won. Because morality matters. So in Georgia now, you've got Mike Collins. Mike Collins' former chief of staff became his campaign manager. Because while in Congress, the chief of staff was paying his girlfriend your taxpayer dollars as a salary, and she never showed up for work. So it got an ethics complaint on Mike Collins for allowing it. Collins, instead of firing the guy, moved him to be the campaign manager for a Senate campaign until last week, when the guy tweeted out a comment about Matt Lauer's sloppy seconds to one of his opponent's political consultants. That guy's wife tried to commit suicide after being raped by Matt Lauer, she claimed. And so the campaign campaign chair for Mike Collins, or campaign chief of staff, campaign manager for Mike Collins, called this woman who claimed to have been raped by Matt Lauer and then attempted suicide, called her husband Matt Lauer sloppy seconds. Interestingly enough, Mike Collins claims to have parted ways with the consultant, but I raise doubts about this because Mike Collins used the same language when the guy was his chief of staff in Congress, that he parted ways with his chief of staff after the ethics investigation. But you know what parted ways meant? He moved into the campaign. So where has Mike Collins parked Brandon Phillips now? And by the way, Mike Collins has not actually gotten rid of the social media consultant who put up a tweet of a train trying to ram through a tunnel and replied to that consultant who's married to the woman who made the allegation about Matt Lauer and said, "Does this look familiar?" Yeah, it was an animated video of a train trying to plow through a tunnel and sent it to the husband of the woman who had been raped. And Mike Collins hasn't parted ways with that guy. And you want to tell me, oh, this is the bad. The other side is so, John Ossoff is so bad. We need to have this guy who has a history of surrounding himself with some of the most awful people in politics. That's the guy we need, is the guy who has never met someone with bad character he hasn't wanted to put on the payroll. That's the guy we need. You'll forgive me for telling you in advance, whether you want to hear it or not, that you're going to start finding more and more people of faith who say, I'm done with it. You keep telling me I got to vote for an awful person because the other side is even more awful. And I'm here to tell you, by the way, that if you are a Christian in Maine, you should be going to vote for the pro-abortion Susan Collins to stop a Nazi from getting elected. You should. And if you're in Texas, you should be going to vote for the corrupt adulterer to stop the super freak James Tallarico from getting to the United States Senate. You absolutely should. But I don't blame you if you don't. Because I find the whole thing exhausting at this point. And the galling part is these people who lecture you about your faith, and they never darken the door of a church and tell you you got to keep voting for the anti-Semites and the conspiracy theorists and the awful people, because the other side is so much more awful. And, you know, there's actually a message here, I guess, for the Democrats to some degree is, yeah, you guys are so spectacularly awful. If you just became normal again, you might start winning elections because you'd have a lot of people of faith say, you know what, I'm done with the GOP. I can't keep voting for the lesser of two evils. And it turns out that I may disagree with this other person, but he's not a freak show. If the Democrats just stopped nominating freak shows, but therein lies the rub. They're not going to. And so a whole lot of people will continue to go vote for the moral cowards and failures in life simply because they're not Democrats.
1: Have something to say?
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1: So let me tell you about yesterday. Yesterday was Christy's oncology day. And I was not going to her appointment because she had already had the CT scans. We knew there had been no growth in tumors. At 9:45 yesterday, I'm in my office getting ready for the show, and she texts me she has made it to the parking garage at the hospital in Atlanta, 77 miles away, and not only has her car died, but it is smoking. And so she got into the parking deck at the hospital before it started smoking. She drove it all the way to the top of the parking deck because she's afraid if it caught on fire. She didn't want to be around other cars in the parking deck, so she got to the roof of the parking deck, and there was a fire extinguisher up there, so she parked by the fire extinguisher just in case. So I had to cancel everything. So thank you, Dan Mandis, so much for jumping in yesterday. Thank you so much. I called my boss, Ken. Charlie, he was headed to a doctor's appointment, and I called Ken, and he's like, let me check with Dan. God bless him for jumping on spur of the moment. So I got up to Atlanta, was actually there for the oncology appointment, and I'm actually wound up providentially glad I was, because some stuff came up in the appointment. She's dealing with some pain they can't figure out, and I pointed out to the doctor she was on a medicine for 5 days, an antiviral for the flu and Tamiflu, and the pain went away, and then it came back when she was off the Tamiflu. And so they're going to do more tests to figure out where the pain is from. But she's back on the chemo medicine and everything. So then we had to go buy her a car. So I had to drive her car out of the parking deck, made it across the street fine, called a tow truck. This is so providential. My wife loves her Infiniti little hatchback. They don't make them anymore. She didn't want a new car. This one's like 14 years old. And she's finally said if she needed a new car last week, that there's this Audi that she wanted, this SQ5. They literally towed her car out of the parking lot, and an SQ5 pulled into the spot where her Infiniti had been. I was like, okay, God, I got you. So we went up to Infiniti, to Audi of Marietta, Jim Ellis brand. Man, I bought so many cars from Jim Ellis. They were as nice as they could be. Got her the car she wanted, and unfortunately, when she turned this car on, I was like, nope, she can't have it, because it went vroom, vroom, vroom. I mean, it sounded like her motorcycle. And they're like, yep, it's got like 360 horsepower for this little thing. I was like, nope. Well, too late. My wife got what she wanted. She's taller than me and has more guns, so I couldn't tell her no. So she got a new car. She got good scans, completely discombobulated yesterday, though. But there we have it. What a day. Now, let me tell you about Swiss America. 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
18: Hello, America. It is Eric Erickson here, and I am delighted to have you with me. The phone number is 877-973-7425. Yesterday in Texas, Ken Paxton beat John Cornyn in the Senate primary. Cornyn will serve out his final term in the Senate. Paxton will challenge Tallarico. This is Paxton last night.
19: And finally, he's a threat to our very way of life and our values. I mean, he's a vegan who thinks God is non-binary and that there's actually 6 biological sexes. It's hard to imagine someone more radical than that.
18: He's not wrong. For his part, this is what James Tallarico had to say.
20: As a criminal record, I have a legislative record over 4 terms in the Texas House of Representatives where I've brought Democrats and Republicans together to pass more than 60 bipartisan bills to cut property taxes, to raise teacher pay, to lower the cost of housing, prescription drugs, and child care across Texas. And I'm going to put that record up against Ken Paxton's criminal record any day of the week, twice on Sunday.
18: And by the way, Ken Paxton does have a criminal record. He pled no contest. He did not plead not guilty. He pled no contest and had to pay penalties and undergo legal training and other stuff. So there is.

0: that. But who do you think is going to win? The corrupt guy? I mean, for years, people in Texas were used to J.R. Ewing. Do you think they would rather a J.R. Ewing or a freak like Tallarico? This is, by the way, Chuck Todd and David Axelrod on CNN last night.
1: In general, but he's now making it harder. This is going to be, Paxton being the nominee, is going to cost somebody money. Is it Michael Whatley in North Carolina?
2: Cost him
1: money?
2: Dollars.
1: Is it going to cost John Husted money in Ohio? Is it going to, basically, do they pull their targeting of New Hampshire? I mean, the amount of money they're going to have to unload on Tallarico, because this committee does not want to run a single ad promoting Ken Paxton. They haven't done it yet. But they're going to drop the anvil on Tallarico. Right?
2: He's going to find out what carnivores are.
1: There he is.
0: Yes. Even David Axelrod making a joke about James Tallarico being a vegan. You will recall that James Tallarico went with Barack Obama to eat tacos and ordered vegan tacos. Ladies and gentlemen, I want to introduce to you, if you are not familiar with him, I want to introduce to you James Tallarico in his own words.
3: Our southern border should be like our front porch. There should be a giant welcome mat out front.
4: Listen, I know that I was that I was being provocative with that comment. I made it on the floor of the House when the extremists in the Texas legislature were trying to pick on kids who were different. And while it's maybe provocative politically, I don't think it's controversial theologically. Most Christians believe that God is beyond gender.
0: God is beyond gender, he says.
5: For the most part, the Republican caucus in here in Texas is white, older men, straight, cisgendered men.
0: Straight, cisgendered men. Who talks like that?
6: You can't call yourself a Christian and destroy God's creation with greenhouse gases.
0: Can't destroy God's creation with greenhouse gases. You can't call yourself a Christian and produce greenhouse gases.
7: Something that you love that's not family or friends.
5: I love, and just say this because it's on my mind, the trans children who showed up yesterday at the state capitol to advocate for their humanity. They shouldn't have to, but it was an inspiration to watch.
0: Oh, I love the trans kids, he says.
8: You would be a no on Marquaine Mullen.
4: I would. And here's why. I mean, I would be a no on any potential secretary who is not willing to tear down this secret police force and replace it with an agency that's actually focused on public safety.
0: As opposed to ICE that's doing that.
5: For me, prophetic voices like Jesus have helped me reckon with my own whiteness, my own masculinity, my own certainty, my own ego. It's a never-ending process, and it's a painful process.
0: A painful process to wrestle with his masculinity. He might be telling the truth on that one.
4: You know this, Tim. Before I was a politician, I was a public school teacher in San Antonio, Texas, on the west side of the city. And I taught a lot of undocumented students. And those students tended to be my most patriotic students.
0: That's right. This is a shtick he has, that the illegal aliens are the most patriotic.
5: But I say all this in context of abortion, because before God comes over Mary and we have the incarnation, God asks for Mary's consent, which is remarkable. I mean, go back and read this in Luke. I mean, the angel comes down and asks Mary if this is something she wants to do. And she says, if it is God's will, let it be done. Let it be. Let it happen. So to me, that is an affirmation in one of our most central stories, that creation has to be done with consent. You cannot force someone to create. Creation is one of the most sacred acts that we engage in as human beings. But that has to be done with consent. It has to be done with freedom. And to me, that is absolutely consistent with the ministry and life and death of Jesus. And so that's how I come down on that side of the issue.
0: You got that. The Holy Spirit came upon Mary and she conceived Jesus with the Holy Spirit, and that is proof that Jesus is okay with abortion. That he uses the actual conception of Christ as his proof text for defending abortion, and then says this:
9: I trust Texas women to make decisions about their own bodies, to shape their own destinies in consultation with their family members, their doctors, their faith leaders. I don't believe that's a place for government. I don't believe it's a place for politicians. I don't believe it's a place for the state. And that's a belief I hold, not despite my faith, but because of my faith. Jesus never talks about abortion. The Bible is silent on abortion. And when that happens with a social issue as important as abortion, we Christians have to take scripture as a whole, and we've got to try to make some kind of ethical determination. Right now in Texas, we have the most extreme abortion ban in the country. No exception for rape. No exception for incest. We have girls as young as 10 years old who are assaulted, who are raped, who are victims of incest, and who can access basic reproductive care.
0: With no evidence, by the way, for him saying that, just that Jesus didn't talk about abortion, therefore abortion must be legal. This is always the cop-out for the progressives, that if Jesus didn't talk about it, there are a lot of things Jesus didn't talk about, but the Bible's very clear on, and this guy is called a seminarian. I'm assuming it never mind. I'm not even going to say that, but he went to seminary. So did I. And I can tell you he's a heretic. Then there's this.
10: I want us all to be aware of is that modern science obviously recognizes that there are many more than two biological sexes. In fact, there are six, which honestly, Representative Hefner, surprised me too. Cause I am not well versed in this issue area. I'm not a scientist. I'm a politician. A lot worse than a scientist.
0: By the way, he was saying that with a mask on, that there are six sexes, but he's not a scientist.
9: I often think when reclaiming symbols, I think about the American flag. I think the Confederate flag is a symbol of treason and terrorism, but the American flag is such a complicated symbol for most of us. And in many ways, like Jesus, like the cross, it's been co-opted and in some ways its true meaning has been betrayed.
0: He's saying that to a group of white people in a church, that the American flag is complicated. What's complicated about patriotism?
11: I want to ask you about your record as a state legislator, because they have reviewed your legislative history and you've missed over 800 votes during your time in the state house. Why did you miss the votes, and why should voters allow you to represent their interests statewide when some are saying you did not represent your district?
9: And this is a Republican talking point, because correct, I broke quorum twice with my Democratic colleagues to protest this redistricting power grab, to protest their voter suppression. And so I wasn't on the floor to take these votes because I was trying to stop them from passing these voter suppression efforts.
0: Now, by the way, he's doing a three-card Monty there. For a guy who claims to be a person of faith, he lies with such ease. They're not including those. They're including all the other votes that he skipped on because he was so busy running for his next office that he couldn't bother to show up.
12: The National Republican Senate Committee is already highlighting comments that you've made as a state representative. For example, they're highlighting this.
9: God is both masculine and feminine and everything in between. God is non-binary.
12: What is your response to them using that and explain what you were talking about?
9: Well, I understand that that comment is a little provocative. I said it on the House floor when the extremists in the Republican legislature were picking on school kids who were different. But I don't think it's controversial theologically. Most Christians would acknowledge that God is beyond gender. In fact, the Apostle Paul, in his letter to the Galatians, said that in Christ there is neither male nor female. And so if someone's got a problem with that statement, they shouldn't take it up with me. They should take it up with the Apostle Paul.
0: Way to twist the Apostle Paul's meaning there. You know what it means is God doesn't see us as male or female. He sees us as his sons. And that is important there for the ladies out there, because in the Roman Empire at the time Paul was writing, women couldn't inherit, which is why he says we're all sons of God. We're neither male nor female. God sees us. We're neither Jew nor Greek. We are God's chosen people. We're beyond those things. God himself chose to identify as a man when he came to earth. It is really wild that the progressives want us to recognize everybody's preferred pronouns, but they themselves refuse to recognize God's chosen pronouns. And then there's this running in Texas.
13: We have, I think, heard more and more issues of animal welfare. I think not just because it's the right thing to do and the moral thing to do, but also it's, as all of you know, necessary to fight climate change. It is now existential that we try to reduce our meat consumption and that we try to respect animals in all aspects of society. And so I am proud to say that our campaign has officially become a non-meat campaign. So we are only buying vegan products from our local vegan businesses. Some of you may know Big Nonas. They were little Nonas, and then they opened up a brick and mortar, so now they're Big Nonas. But we just got our pizza from there today. And so the point is that I think all of us, not just policymakers, but everyone, has to take personal responsibility in this effort.
0: So you can't be a Christian if you produce greenhouse gases, and you've got to be a vegan, according to James Tallarico.
14: But the other thing that of course, that the state Republicans did in Texas is this redistricting effort.
15: That's right.
14: The tip of the spear of what President Trump's efforts are. We've seen it now replicated in a number of other states, where that, plus efforts to purge voter rolls, plus potentially the Supreme Court taking on the Voting Rights Act, a real sense among those in your party that the midterms next year might not really be free and fair. Do you share that?
15: I do, and that's why my Democratic colleagues and I in the state legislature took the unprecedented step of breaking quorum over the summer to shine a national spotlight on this power grab.
0: That's right. We're not going to have free and fair elections because James Tallarico may not win. And don't worry, by the way, ladies and gentlemen, because there's also the compendium of all this nonsense.
16: Do you know any undocumented immigrants?
17: No, I do not.
16: When I was a teacher on the west side of San Antonio, I taught a lot of students who were undocumented. And I don't want to stereotype, but those students tended to be the most patriotic, the hardest working students that I had in the classroom. And again, I haven't stated this enough to say this definitively, but there are interpretations of certain passages from the Torah where some folks will even say that there is some subtle instructions for how to perform an abortion in the ancient world, certain things to drink, things like that.
13: Before we go further, I want to acknowledge that our trans community needs abortion care too. Defending trans Texans is something we have to do every day at the state capitol. And you better believe I'll be giving sermons on that too.
10: I want us all to be aware of is that modern science obviously recognizes that there are many more than two biological sexes. In fact, there are six.
13: Is both masculine and feminine and everything in between. God is non-binary.
16: So this idea that to be a Christian means you have to be anti-gay and anti-abortion, there really is no historical, theological, biblical basis for that opinion. So this idea that to be a Christian means you have to be anti-gay and anti-abortion, there really is no historical, theological, biblical basis for that opinion. And if you think about it from a Christian perspective, what something interesting that Jesus does throughout his ministry is he is breaking first century norms about women, talking with women, learning from women, having women lieutenants in his movement. And this was something that was kind of unheard of in the first century.
0: I want you to know that clip goes on for three more minutes of all the weird things he said. We've put all of these in the show notes today. There is no paywall. 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You can see it all yourself. You don't have to take my word for it. Take James Tallarico at his word.
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1: I have a story that is going to raise your blood pressure. 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I need to commend a man named Robert, Robbie Redmond. He is at a planning and zoning commission here where I live in Bibb County, Georgia. He, to my knowledge, is the one member of the commission. There may have been one more, but I actually think it was just him who stood up for a 95-year-old woman. Reporters in America, this story is so ripe for you. A 95-year-old woman 20 years ago installed vinyl windows in her historic home. 20 years ago. 20 years later, in 2026, her quote-unquote historian busybody neighbor filed a Planning and Zoning Commission complaint against her 20-year-old windows. And the Planning and Zoning Commission of Bibb County, Georgia, ordered the 95-year-old to replace the windows or go to jail. Robert Redmond on the Planning and Zoning Commission stood with the woman. The Design Review Board had stood with the woman, said it's 20 years old, let it go. But the commission board members, led by Gene Essam and Tim Jones, said, throw the woman in jail if she doesn't do it. It doesn't matter that it happened 20 years ago or that she's 95 years old. Fine her. Throw her in jail. She's got to change the window she installed 20 years ago or else. Only when they were on the verge of actually stepping up law enforcement against this woman did someone discover that 20 years ago, the old Planning and Zoning Commission gave her permission to make the windows changed. And the 95-year-old was living in existential dread of getting carted off to jail for having done something the government gave her permission to do 20 years ago. These busybody P&Z people, they should be burned to the ground, this institution, and start over. Good gracious. Now, I got to tell you about Renai, my tankless water heater. 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
7: From ABC News, I'm Dave Packer. Growing fears that the Ebola outbreak in Africa could become the deadliest outbreak on record. More than 200 people so far have died. The World Health Organization's Dr. Chikwe Ihekwezu.
8: This particular Bundibugyo strain of the Ebola virus, you know, presents slightly atypically from the other strains.
7: President Trump has vowed to keep the outbreak away from the United States.
9: The White House saying Americans exposed to the virus in the DRC will be sent to a health facility in Kenya for monitoring instead of being flown back to the U.S. But the Union for the U.S. Foreign Service pushing back, calling the decision a stark departure from prior outbreaks where Americans were repatriated and monitored at specialized U.S. treatment facilities.
10: ABC's Faith Abube. Search and recovery into the night in Washington state for 9 missing employees after thousands of gallons of a caustic chemical were unleashed in a tank rupture. Crystal Moldenauer lives nearby.
11: Everybody that's being affected by this are literally living my deepest, darkest, worst fear.
10: 2 deaths have been confirmed. Officials say the U.S. carried out new airstrikes in southern Iran, shooting down attack drones that posed a threat around the Strait of Hormuz and then a ground control site. President Trump says an Iranian peace plan that would have them retain control of the Strait of Hormuz is unacceptable.
12: Iran is very much intent. They want very much to make a deal. So far, they haven't gotten there. We're not satisfied with it, but we will be. We will be either that or we'll have to just finish the job.
10: The personal assistant to Friend star Matthew Perry is the 5th and final defendant involved in Perry's 2023 death to learn of his prison sentence. Outside of court, an attorney for Kenneth Imwasa said that he regrets not telling Perry no when Perry told him to repeatedly inject him with ketamine, including the fatal dose the day that Perry died in 2023. You're listening to ABC News.
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10: Former President Biden has filed a lawsuit against the Justice Department to block the release of audio obtained by the special counsel investigating his handling of classified documents.
18: The audio files are from interviews conducted in 2016 and 2017 between Biden and his ghostwriter on his memoir. The former president's attorneys argue the conversations happened within his own home and that because they were obtained through a criminal investigation, the DOJ has a responsibility to keep them private.
10: ABC's Christian Cordero. SpaceX Starship launches are grounded pending an FAA investigation following last week's test flight when a booster had an uncontrolled hard landing. The pay discrepancy between chief executives and workers is growing.
19: Topping all corporate chieftain compensation is Tesla head Elon Musk with a pay package valued at $132 billion. The typical CEO comp deal rose nearly 6% last year to $17.7 million, says the analysis by Equilar, an executive data firm for the Associated Press. The median employee at the companies earned just under $90,000, a 4.7% increase, outpacing inflation, but many workers were pinched by the accumulation of higher prices over the past few years.
10: ABC's Chuck Sievertson. Staffers were caught off guard at Mount Lebanon Elementary School in New Hampshire when a deer crashed through a window. Police say it was cornered in a staff room and removed, then hoofed it back into the wild. Dave Packer, ABC News.
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0: Welcome, it is Eric Erickson here across the United States. The phone number is 877-973-7425. Should you wish to be on the program, I would be very happy to have you. We must move on to other things beyond Tallarico. I will just tell you again, in the show notes today, we've got all the Tallarico clips I played. And then some. You can text Eric, E-R-I-C-K, to 33777. You can get the clips and share them with your friends. The guy is a wackadoo. I am going viral on Twitter for apparently urging people just to not vote. And if you listen to anything I said, I'm not urging people to not vote. As I said, at some point, you're going to get to the point where the candidate quality becomes so bad, people are going to say, you know what, I'm going to stop voting. I'm not urging. I'm just telling you, it's going to happen. I would vote for Ken Paxton over Tallarico in Texas, but not happy about it. And I'm not going to be surprised when a lot of people say, forget it. Now, we got to move on because I need to read you something from February 4th, 2025. Remember E.J. Antoni? He is Dr. E.J. Antoni. He is who President Trump attempted to hire as the head of Bureau and Labor Statistics. He's a Heritage Foundation scholar. And E.J. Antoni couldn't make it through a Senate Republican panel. On February 4th, 2025, E.J. Antoni wrote this, quote, "The market analysts and so-called economists panicking over President Donald Trump's tariffs must be at least somewhat relieved that he's agreed to pause the ones he wants to impose on Mexico. But they shouldn't have worried in the first place because their fears are misplaced. Trump understands the harsh reality of the situation. Other nations have exploited the United States for decades, and it's long past time America fought back. In fact, Trump's actions will benefit Americans greatly." It was E.J. Antoni's defense of tariffs. Now, the tariffs, mind you, had not been imposed. In fact, it was the tariffs, the bulk of the tariffs didn't even really get fully imposed until October. And I have had a lot of people reach out to me over the last year and say, when are you going to correct yourself on the tariffs? The bad stuff never happened. It's like they hadn't actually been implemented. You do realize the tariffs have not actually been implemented. But just wait. This is the exact same E.J. Antoni today in the New York Post, and I quote, "With gas prices so high, the last thing Americans need is more expensive vehicles. But that's what's coming because of our nation's Byzantine tariff structure, one that, without quick reform, ironically, will drive manufacturing overseas." I told you so. Ladies and gentlemen, if you go back to my conversations with you on tariffs last year, one of the things I told you is that tariff products breed lobbyists. Lobbyists breed Byzantine rules within the bureaucracy as they get carve-outs for their preferred product to avoid tariffs. Tariffs do three major things. One, they raise prices. Two, in raising prices, companies do one of two things. They raise prices on the consumer or they eat the loss. And then three, a company that eats the loss refuses to pay its workers more money, does not hire, and does not invest in its business. Now, one of the saving graces for Trump's tariff is in many cases, foreign country businesses ate the losses for a time. And it hurt those companies and those economies abroad, but not ours. But over time, increasingly, the costs were passed on to American companies. And American companies either raise prices or they cut their costs internally. And most cost cuts internally came at the price of wages. And in fact, we are at a situation right now in the United States where inflation is now outpacing wages again, in large part because of the high gas prices. Because of the situation in with Iran and the Strait of Hormuz, gas prices are up, and in having gas prices go up, those costs get passed on to consumers at the pump, and also it factors into grocery prices. In fact, there is a report out from Bloomberg today, as Americans confront a surge in prices at the pump, another inflation wave is headed for the grocery store. A combination of factors, including bad weather, tariffs, and a dwindling cattle herd, are already pushing up grocery prices at an above-average pace. In April, they rose by the most in nearly 4 years, and economists say the impact of the Iran war and a potential El Nino weather pattern will only add to pressure into 2027. The hit to U.S. household finances from higher grocery bills is set to intensify just ahead of the November midterm elections, amplifying affordability as a defining issue. And to a greater extent than the surge in gas prices, the slower-moving food shock will be difficult to reverse quickly because the size of autumn harvest is determined by planting decisions made in the spring. It's going to be a challenging year, says Ricky Volpe, an agribusiness professor at California Polytechnic State University, who previously worked at the U.S. Department of Agriculture Research Service. Food is going to become less affordable, and consumers should be prepared for it. The latest USDA food price outlook published Friday projected a 3.2% advance in grocery prices this year, while Volpe said he expects inflation more on the order of 4.5%. James Geis of Madison, Wisconsin said he lives on his own, but is making adjustments with rising grocery prices, like cutting back on prepared foods and meat. He's 62, and he's trying to grow potatoes in his backyard. Outsized price increases so far in 2026 have reflected a mix of bad luck, trade policy, and slower moving pressures linked to climate change. Ah, it's always climate change for these people. The weather in particular has not been kind to American farmers. Tariffs keep coming up. There is one thing that Donald Trump could do today to improve the lives of every single American, but he is unwilling to do it. Cut the tariffs. It wasn't just that he raised massive tariffs on foreign importers of aluminum and steel and lumber. Local American businesses raised their prices. They raised their prices because if you, by tariff, increase the price on a foreign good by 25%, the American company can increase its prices by 15% and still be cheaper than the foreign import. And so these American companies, they didn't keep their prices low. They raised their prices, and their prices, because of the tariff, are still cheaper than the foreign competitor. And as a result, Americans are paying more. This, by the way, this isn't even economics 201. This is economics 101. This is very basic stuff. I'm not an economist, but I know the basics of it. The president's team, in addition to listening to people like Peter Navarro, are listening to people like Orrin Cass, who is a self-styled economist who's had no more economic training than I have. But he calls himself an economist, and the media regurgitates it, and he's funded by a left-wing institute, the Hewlett Foundation. The Hewlett Foundation funds Orrin Cass's group, and then Orrin Cass has embedded himself within the White House as a conservative, even though he's funded by the progressives. He calls himself an economist with no formal training in economics beyond a rudimentary college class like I've had. And yet he's a pro-tariff guy, and the president's team has been listening to these morons. And what has happened? American prices are going up. Wages have slowed. Inflation is now outpacing wage growth. Now, tariffs do not cause sustained inflation. Tariffs cause a one-time price bump, but the price doesn't keep going up because the tariff rate doesn't keep going up. But the tariffs caused a price bump. The president could ease the burden on Americans, cause a stock market boom, and lower prices around the country pretty dramatically, pretty quickly if he got rid of the tariffs. I don't know why he doesn't do this. We're in this situation in Iran now with extremely high oil prices for a lot of people. Gas prices have gone up. Iran will not give up control of the Strait of Hormuz. It's not reopened. We're escorting a few ships through, but not many. And the president could get rid of the tariffs. Republicans, look, I opened my show today and I said, at some point, a lot of actual Christians, not self-styled Christians, but the actual ones, the people who actually believe it, they're going to get so frustrated with the caliber of the candidates of both sides that they're going to say, I'm done. This is gross. I'm tired of picking the lesser of two evils. It's still evil. I'm done. Do better and I'll come back. At some point, it's going to happen. I'm not urging it. I'm telling you it's going to happen. And if the president wants to ease the glide path for the GOP and for people, he could get rid of the tariffs. And so a lot of these people will be like, you know what? Okay. He's willing to retract some of the stuff. My life is getting a little easier. I don't want to see the Democrats come to power. I don't want to see the Democrats undo everything. You will notice, by the way, pay attention to this. Where are the Democrats calling for getting rid of the tariffs? They don't exist. If you want to understand how bad the tariff policy is, consider there are no Democrats out there demanding the tariffs be gotten rid of. The Democrats are happy with the tariffs because it's a tax, and the Democrats love taxes. And so the Democrats are cheering on the tariffs. The people who are opposed to the tariffs are the longtime Republicans who understand basic economics, who are like, no, they've raised prices and lowered wages. They've driven up costs for businesses. Our economy cannot continue to sustain itself. And you could say, well, Erickson, didn't the Supreme Court declare the tariffs unconstitutional? Some, not all. The aluminum tariffs are still there. The steel tariffs are still there. There are still tariffs the president has imposed on other nations through other means than the law the Supreme Court decided to get rid of. And he could get rid of them all with a stroke of a pen and lower prices on Americans. Mr. President, I am unhappy with the caliber of some of the candidates out there on our side, but I would still prefer them to the Democrats, and I do not want the Democrats to win. And if you wish to boost the economic stability of the country to make people realize that you actually do care about them, if you got rid of the tariffs, even for now, bring them back after the midterms if you want. But for now, roll them back so that Americans can see their prices go down at the pump and at the grocery store, and their wages can rise. Companies will be happy, people will be happy, people will be happy, and people who are happy go to the polls and they vote for the incumbent party. Mr. President, do you want to lose the House in November and be subjected to impeachment investigation after impeachment investigation? I assume, Mr. President, you don't. And so I would urge you, every fiber in my being, reverse your position on the tariffs, so that by the time we get to November, people will have had a meaningful, meaningful reduction in their costs through a reduction in tariffs. The economy will be inspired to grow, and we will further mitigate any advantages the Democrats might have headed into the midterms. Mr. President, please, for the sake of your own presidency, do the right thing here. Even some of your big acolytes like Antoni, who would, for the longest time, rather ride your leg like a chihuahua in heat than tell people the truth on tariffs, is finally out saying the tariff structure, it's bad for business. It's hurting Americans. They defended it, and now even some of your big proponents of tariffs are changing their minds. Please change your mind on tariffs and save us from a Democratic wave.
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1: Hello and welcome. It is Eric Erickson here across the United States of America. Have you heard about the enhanced games? This is kind of funny. So I've got a friend of mine who is a professional athlete. And they randomly, the drug testers will show up, even when he's on vacation, to do drug tests to make sure that he's not cheating in some capacity. Well, some group that is about to start a online web portal where you can buy all the steroids and peptides you want has done the enhanced games in Las Vegas. The festivities marketed the event as a drug-friendly alternative to the Olympics. Only three of the 42 athletes said they were performance enhancement drug-free. All the others were on roids or peptides. You know, peptides are all the rage these days. Lots of you go on Instagram, you find lots of bros on peptides that'll give you cancer, but they're like, ah, just get your blood done every 6 months and then take chemo. Hard pass. Nonetheless, look, if you want to try your peptides, go try your peptides. I've got lots of friends who are on all the peptides. Ironically, none of them like the GLPs, the weight loss ones. They like all the other ones. And I got friends who are on steroids. I know they're on steroids. They just won't admit it. But now the enhanced games are seeking to normalize the athletes who use the steroids, the testosterone supplements, the peptides, and you name it. And the punchline is, of the 42 athletes who competed, the three who said they weren't using performance-enhancing substances, won. Fred Curley won. He's a U.S. sprinter. He won the men's 100-meter race. He's going to go to the Olympics in 2028 in Los Angeles. The other clean winners were Tristan Evelyn, who won the women's 100-meter race, and Hunter Armstrong, who won the men's 50-meter backstroke. You know, one of the other crazy things is that a lot of these guys who are bodybuilders, they can't lift heavy weights because they're on steroids and their tendons and whatnot get so tight and dried out that they lift a lot of light weight to build muscle and to get the figure they need for their performances, but they can't actually lift a lot of heavy weights or they snap their tendons. It's so funny to me. So funny that the three non-performance enhancing athletes won the events. But you know, this is all a big branding thing. The enhanced games, that they got all the attention, and now they're going to sell a lot of steroids and peptides online, I'm sure. Just a fascinating dynamic. I got more and more friends who are getting gray market peptides for stuff. And I will say several friends were like, you know, if you do this, you'll get rid of this heel pain and your lower back pain will go away and stuff. And then you start looking, it's like, yeah, but also it creates new blood vessels. And you know, if there's a tumor in your body, it's going to get fed. Those new blood vessels are going to feed it as well. So I think I will pass. The GLPs, we'll get into those later. They're the ones that are the most intriguing to people. If you're on like Ozempic or Semaglutide or Zepbound, Mounjaro, Tirzepatide, those are peptides. But then you got all sorts of other ones out there that are on the gray markets and the black markets that people are recommending for various things. And I'm just not sure about that. Now, let me tell you about Vision Computer, because I am sure about them. 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
1: Hello and welcome. It is Eric Erickson here. Look, before I get started, this is actually important, particularly if you are a seasoned citizen, because I have a new advertiser, and I have this advertiser because of you guys. It actually is important. I blame you in a good way, because I'll take the money. But with all the healthcare changes that are out there now, Medicare has gotten extremely confusing. And I mean, people know my parents are in their 80s. A lot of you have parents who are 64 and older and are on Medicare. And I have gotten so many requests from people on what you should do. How do you navigate the system? How do you find the right plan? Is the right plan? And I finally went out and found a company, and I wanted a company that is not going to make commissions off of you to try to steer you into programs. And it's called Chapter. So Chapter is different. They're the only Medicare advisors that they compare every plan nationwide. They match your doctors and your prescriptions. They match your actual situation, what you're actually in. If you're already on the right plan, they're going to tell you. If you're not on the right plan, they'll find you a better one. They can do this every year for you. Last year, seniors who switched saved an average of $1,100. So if you've got a seasoned citizen parent, or you yourself are on Medicare and you are overwhelmed by the system, because, I mean, the plans change every single year now. Are you sure you got the right one this year? Because it was the right one last year, and it changes every freaking year now. It's so insane. Thanks, Obama. Nonetheless, I've gotten so many questions. I went out to try to find this advertiser, and I have them now. And you can go to askchapter.org/Erickson. It's called Chapter. Go to askchapter.org/Erickson. Erickson. Don't overpay for Medicare. You can go reach out to them and see if your plan you're on this year is right for you. They came highly recommended to me from several different people, and we struck up a conversation. They're like, can we advertise?

0: 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It's like, yes, please. The call is free. It takes less than 20 minutes. 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And again, they do look at your doctor. You see you're already on the prescription you're already on. They look at your actual situation and see if it's the right fit for you still, and can make recommendations for next year. AskChapter.org/Erickson. And thank you to them. And thanks, by the way, to all of you who put your trust in me to find these answers for you. I get asked stuff all the time now about cancer because of my wife or about this sort of stuff, all sorts of things. And I am very willing to say I don't know about stuff, and I know a lot of people don't. And listen, I'm a lawyer by training, so I learned professionally how to lie. But I just trying to steer you guys right, and I am just, ever since the rates went up last year, I've been overwhelmed by people who are themselves overwhelmed. And I was like, I will find us a solution. So this is it. AskChapter.org/Erickson. Okay, I got to move on. This is, how do I put this? I wasn't going to talk at the moment about this, but it keeps coming up. And so I need to talk to you about this. This is very, very important. So, I years ago talked a lot about culture and faith on the radio. Had never been to seminary. And had a lot of people start asking me at small churches, would you like to preach on Sunday that the pastor's on vacation this week and we need someone to fill in the pulpit? And I told every single one of them no. And the reason I told them no was because I realized there are churches that where they don't necessarily have a background in seminary training necessarily. They're great lay pastors. They haven't been formally trained, but they spend time in the Word. They study but I just felt like if I was going to stand in a pulpit and preach, I wanted to go to seminary. And so I finally, after I kept getting these calls asking if I would fill in on a Sunday somewhere, I finally said, you know what, this, maybe God's saying you should go to seminary. So I did. I haven't finished yet. In fact, I've been out of class for a couple of years. I start back this fall. And I'm glad that I did. And when I got into it, I had the systematics, the covenant theology, I had the prophets, I had the gospels. I was like, okay, you know what? And I said on radio, I was still just local host in Atlanta at the time. I said, you know what? If you need a preacher on a Sunday now, I feel comfortable. I can do it. Now, the punchline is that some of these churches heard it and called back. And when they found out I was in a Reformed seminary, they were like, ah, we're good. I literally, y'all, I had a church invite me to preach on a Sunday. And it was a very big deal. It was a very big church. And they invited me to fill in for the pastor on a Sunday. And I was very flattered. And I told my family and I told my friends. And I said on radio that I was going. And about 2 weeks later, the church, the pastor's secretary called and said, hey, by the way, can you let me know that the pastor's curious what seminary you're going to? And I said, Reformed Theological Seminary. I kid you not, 30 minutes later, she called back. She said, so there's been a mix-up. We scheduled you for the pastor's birthday, and we're going to have to reschedule. And there was a calendar mix-up. I'm so sorry. It's like, nope, no big deal. It was about 10 years ago. They haven't called back yet. So nonetheless, the very first time I ever preached was in front of John MacArthur. I'm not kidding. I had to give a sermon. I had a MacArthur study Bible with me, and he sat down in front of me, and my 30 minutes was a rushed 8 minutes. I have got to get off the stage. It was so overwhelming. All of that is to say that I went to seminary because there are lots of admonitions in Scripture about if you hold yourself out as a pastor and you lead people astray, you're going to be punished more than anyone else. The two biggest admonitions in Scripture are to pastors who lead people astray and to those who had the benefits of Christendom and turned their backs on it. You know, Romans or Hebrews chapter 2, you can't really get it in the English, but the whole allusion there is to a ship at sea. sailing into the harbor when the storm comes. If you sailed into the harbor of life, that is the faith, and it's protected you from the storms, and then you turn your back on the faith, you're going to get out, back out in the storm, and your ship's going to sink. And I gotta tell you that there is a strong admonition in multiple passages of the Bible, including in the book of James, who was Jesus's half brother, that if you hold yourself out as a teacher of faith and you mislead people, you are going to pay a price. I bring that up because there are a lot of unchurched people out there right now who are saying, James Tallarico is a seminary. Now, notice they're not saying he's a pastor. I am not a pastor either. James Tallarico they're saying he's a seminarian, meaning he went to seminary. Y'all, I went to seminary. Now, he went to a very progressive seminary that does not teach actual Orthodox Christianity. It teaches a progressive heresy of Christianity, the place he went. But these Democrats are like, this guy's a seminarian. Why would you vote for a serial adulterer crook over a seminarian? Because the seminarian is a heretic. And when you ask Christians to pick between two evils, they're going to choose the lesser evil if they participate in the process. And in this case, I want to be very clear with all of you. You need to understand my view on this as a seminarian like James Tallarico. If I lived in Texas and my choices were Ken Paxson, a serial adulterer crook, or James Tallarico, a man who holds himself out as a Christian who commits absolute heresies in the name of the church and twists scripture to justify all sorts of ungodly perversions, there are two choices for me as a Christian: Ken Paxson or don't vote. Because I would rather the man who's not holding himself out as the moral religious figure than the guy who holds himself out as the moral religious figure to twist scripture. I think a lot of Christians are going to get to the point of this country where they say, you know what, I'm out. We keep saying culture's going down and we keep being offered these terrible guys because they're the lesser of two evils. I'm tired of voting for evil. I'm not going to do it. And I think a lot of Christians are going to get there. But if you're a person of faith in Texas and you're confronted by a man like James Tallarico, you need to understand that based on his own words, in his own speech, he is damned unless he repents. Under the plain text of Scripture, not many of you should become teachers, my brothers, for you know that we who teach will be judged with greater strictness. For we all stumble in many ways, and if anyone does not stumble in what he says, he is a perfect man, able also to bridle his whole body. If we put bits into the mouths of horses so that they obey us, we guide their whole bodies as well. Look at the ships also, that they are so large and are driven by strong winds. They are guided by a very small rudder, wherever the will of the pilot directs. So also the tongue is a small member, yet it boasts of great things. How great a forest is set ablaze by such a small fire. And the tongue is a fire of world of unrighteousness. The tongue is set among our members, staining the whole body, setting on fire the entire course of life, and set on fire by hell. For every kind of beast and bird, of reptile and sea creature can be tamed and has been tamed by mankind, but no human being can tame the tongue. It is a restless evil full of deadly poison. With it we bless our Lord and Father, and with it we curse people. We are made in the likeness of God. From the same mouth come blessing and curses. My brothers, these things ought not to be so. Does a spring put forth from the same opening both fresh and salt water? Can a fig tree, my brothers, bear olives, or a grapevine bear figs? Neither can a salt pond yield fresh water. These are the words of James, the half-brother of Christ Jesus. Not many of you should become teachers, my brothers, for you know that we who teach will be judged with greater strictness. That's not the only admonition in the Bible. James Tallarico holds himself out as a seminarian, someone who is taught to teach others the word of God. I refused to stand in a pulpit until I had gone to seminary. One of my seminary professors, I met him one time at the airport. I was picking him up, and we happened to be coming in on separate flights, and we were on the plane train in Atlanta together, happened to be in the same car. And he came over to me, and he said he was at a conference, and I had filled in for Rush Limbaugh. And I made an indirect reference to him I didn't mention him by name, but he said he had so many people come up to him and say they had heard me on Rush Limbaugh and that I had to be talking about him. He said, I realized at that moment you already have a congregation. You shouldn't feel bad about not getting asked to preach in churches. You have a pulpit every single day. You made a good call going to seminary. Now, my words sometimes get me in trouble, and my tweets sometimes get me in trouble. I do not hold myself out as a pastor. In fact, in my own congregation and denomination and church, I am not ordained, because if I were, it would be an incredible burden on the church. My seminary gets complaints about me. My church gets complaints about me. If I were a deacon or an elder in my church, it would just put them in all sorts of conundrum. But here is James Tallarico, a progressive who holds himself out as a seminarian, who professes Christ with his lips while twisting Christ's own words. And progressives cannot understand why Christians might vote for a serial adulterer who pled no contest to corruption charges over this guy. They do it because they're forced to pick between two. And one of the two of them is pretty openly unrepentant about his sins, and the other one holds himself out as a Christian while committing absolute objective heresies against the church. So you'll forgive me, those of you who don't believe in Christ, for excusing Christians for voting for a guy like Ken Paxton over an actual heretic whose own church decided to provide children sexually explicit books to proclaim to them the gospel of transgenderism. James Tallarico is actually marked for hell if he doesn't repent, just based on the plain text of Scripture. All of us have to repent. We'll all stand before God. The problem is that James Tallarico seems to think that he will get a pass before God for twisting 2,000 years of orthodoxy to affirm the world. Friends, Scripture is very clear. The things of the world hate the things of God. That James Tallarico continually twists Scripture to affirm the things of the world is a sign for Christians to avoid him like the plague. In fact, 1 Corinthians 5 specifically says, if someone holds themselves out as a Christian and behaves in these deviant ways, you, the Christian, should judge them enough to stay away from them and have nothing to do with them. Which is why you'll see so many Christians listen to Paul, not the man who twists the words of Paul.
1: 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It's the Eric Erickson Show.
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0: not tell you what you want to hear, but he tells you what you need to hear. 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
1: Hello, my friends. Hello. Delighted to have you with me. The phone number is 877-973-7425. Y'all, I gotta play you this clip from Joe Scarborough about the problems at the DNC. If you haven't heard, the Republicans have about $100 million in the bank and the Democrats have debt. And donors do not want to give to the Democratic Party under Ken Martin, who screwed up the autopsy. Just listen to this from, it's gone viral. This is Joe Scarborough from Morning Joe.
2: You know, first of all, let's just talk about how bad of a DNC chair Ken Martin is. Oh, yeah. And let's just talk about how crazy the Democratic Party is, that in times that should be, like they should be striking up the old FDR happy days are here again, but they've got a 20% approval rating. And they're getting completely blown away in fundraising. Completely blown away. Why Ken Martin is there instead of, well, first of all, Ben Winkler at the beginning, or anybody else? Force Rahm Emanuel to go back in because Rahm wins. And I know a lot of Democrats hate that. I know they hate doing the smart thing. But my God, he is so horrible at his job. I'm sure he's a wonderful person, a wonderful, wonderful community. I don't know if he's married, but I'm sure he's a great husband, great if he has kids, a great father, a wonderful T-ball coach. But running the great at carpools, he's one of those guards that goes out in school, you know. But as a DNC chair, he is just horrible. They are getting crushed by the Republicans. I say all that
3: maybe
2: to
3: it's
2: say.
3: It's just an impossible job, Joe.
4: Right.
2: No. Ask Rahm Emanuel, who said, we're going to do a 50-state strategy back in 2006.
1: Here's the problem. Most Democrat donors watch Morning Joe. It is the preferred newscast in the morning for the Democratic elite. Ken Martin is not long for the world in the Democratic Party. And frankly, those of us on the GOP side should be upset because he's so incompetent. It's good for us. God forbid they get someone competent in there. It's just wild to watch this tirade from Joe Scarborough on Morning Joe, in large part because it is, it's a damning indictment on a guy who is way out of his league. And yet he got there because he was able to navigate the itches of the wokes to get himself installed as the DNC chairman and has done what the wokes love to do, tear down great institutions. And yeah, I mean, the Democratic Party is one of the two major parties, the oldest of the two existing political parties. And it's on the verge of collapse and bankruptcy because of that guy, which is hilarious to watch. It actually is very funny to watch the Democrats begin to implode. 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
4: From ABC News, I'm Dave Packer. Iran, according to state media, has sent over a memorandum on the terms of any potential peace deal with the U.S. But the memorandum doesn't mention anything about Iran's nuclear program. The document also states that Iran would continue to oversee the Strait of Hormuz. Reaction from the White House.
7: President Trump pushed back on Iran, claiming it would control traffic in the Strait of Hormuz, saying Wednesday,
9: international waters, nobody's going to control it. We're going to watch over it. We'll watch over it, but nobody's going to control it.
7: Iranian state media reported on a draft of a deal between the U.S. and Iran that would give Iran control over the strait in coordination with Oman, the president later threatening that regional ally.
9: Oman will behave just like everybody else, and we'll have to blow them up. They understand that. They'll be fine.
7: Karen Travers, ABC News, the White House.
4: A soaring number of Ebola cases in Central Africa. Here at home, the U.S. designating 4 airports to take passengers from the region. ABC's Faith Abube.
10: An internal email obtained by ABC News shows acting CDC director Dr. Jay Bhattacharya urging employees to volunteer to screen Americans returning from Ebola hot zones for possible signs of the virus. The U.S. is one of several countries tightening travel restrictions amid the rapidly growing outbreak.
4: The recovery for victims in the deadly factory accident in Washington state continues. 9 people remain unaccounted for after a massive chemical tank holding a highly corrosive liquid imploded and collapsed Tuesday. Washington State Governor Bob Ferguson.
11: We're bracing ourselves for this being the deadliest industrial tragedy in modern Washington state history.
4: 2 people are confirmed dead. The Justice Department has launched a criminal investigation into E. Jean Carroll, the former magazine columnist who accused President Trump of sexual assault, according to multiple sources familiar with the matter. Ms. Carroll won a $5 million civil judgment, which the president asked the Supreme Court to overturn last November. You're listening to ABC News.
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4: The American Cancer Society has issued new colon cancer screening guidelines.
13: The new screening guidelines for colon cancer include new advanced stool tests and the first ever inclusion of blood tests. The American Cancer Society making the changes and adding options to reach more than 20 million Americans, or 1 in 3 eligible adults who haven't received advised screenings. The tools, in addition to imaging techniques, including colonoscopies, Cologuard Plus gets added to the old Cologuard, and a new type of test called ColoSense that uses a different technology is an option. The ACS says colorectal cancer is now the top cancer killer of adults under the age of 50. Michelle Franzen, ABC News.
4: Green Bay coach Matt LaFleur says no decision's been made on the future of Josh Jacobs, who was arrested on domestic abuse allegations.
14: I'm going to stick with the statement that we put out as an organization and just let the process play out.
4: Jacobs was released from jail Wednesday. His attorney denies wrongdoing. The Major League Baseball Players Association has made its first formal proposal in collective bargaining talks with the MLB. It includes an overhaul to revenue sharing, nearly doubling the minimum salary, and expanded free agency. The league is expected to formally counter Thursday. The current contract expires December 1st. A lockout is anticipated. Brazil's government says it'll invest $75 million in a highway cutting through the Amazon rainforest, which environmentalists worry will accelerate deforestation. Dave Packer, ABC News.
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0: Ladies and gentlemen, boys and girls, welcome. It is Eric Erickson here across the United States of America. The phone number is 877-973-7425. If you want to be on the program, if you text Eric, E-R-I-C-K, to 33777, you can get all the links you need to stay in touch, social media links. But the very first link you get, you text Eric to 33777. The very first link is the show notes. And today's show notes are not behind the paywall, because I want every single one of you to be able to see and share the clips of James Tallarico. They are all in there for you to share with your friends so people see what a wackadoo nut job this guy is. But we're moving on away from politics to a degree. I want to talk about a story in the news. And I'm going to try to be respectful here. Sometimes it can come across as insulting because it gets annoying sometimes. But I probably overshare personal information. And in fact, my wife and kids would definitely say that I probably share too much information. My view is that we don't always see eye to eye on stuff. And I have found over the years, there's actually advice from Rush years ago, that if I build a relationship with you guys, you don't walk away when we agree to disagree. You understand where I'm coming from, even if you disagree. And I'll take your phone calls and you can disagree with me. And I share a lot about my life and my family's lives because I know that people are going through stuff. And if you know the guy on the radio is going through the same sorts of stuff, in some degree it can be of comfort to you to just know there's someone else out there struggling like that. I hear from people all the time who they or their spouses have lung cancer. My wife has stage 4 lung cancer. Hers is an incurable form of lung cancer. She takes a pill every day called Tagrisso, and her body essentially produces a protein that her body processes within the lungs as metastatic tumors. It's stage 4 because it's in all four lobes of the lungs. Rush Limbaugh had a very similar lung cancer, and his was genetic. It wasn't because he had ever smoked. And people say, oh, he smokes cigars. I get that all the time. Oh, you should stop smoking cigars. You're going to get lung cancer. Like, Rush, well, first of all, you don't understand a cigar. And two, you don't understand his cancer. It's he and I, very good relationship. We spent a lot of time talking about his cancer. He had lots of questions after his diagnosis about Christy, and they were on similar medicines and things, but his was caught too late. Hers was thankfully caught early through a misdiagnosis of something else. But when I talk about it, the number of people who, and they mean so well, they mean to be helpful. And sometimes their help comes across as so cruel. If you would have only done this thing, your wife would not have gotten here. Do you know, I had someone one time who my flagship station once when I was a local host put on the radio when I was absent. I don't really throw fits. Rarely in my career have I really thrown my weight around, but this woman on social media agreed with someone who suggested my wife had cancer because God was punishing me for not supporting Donald Trump in 2016. And I was like, nope, bridge too far. People say the most random things. Or I had someone one time very helpfully explain to me if my wife drank hydrogen peroxide every day, her cancer would go away. So I have been very cautious in talking about treatments and health. And a couple of months ago, I mentioned that I was trying those GLP-1s to help lose weight. I've been going to the gym, but my diet I know is terrible. And my Lord, the number of people who emailed me that I was going to go blind, I was going to go get cancer, all these bad, terrible things were going to happen to me if I went down this road. I want you people to know, I tried, what was it, Wegovy? It's like Ozempic. It did absolutely nothing. I am like one of the people in the trial where it did absolutely nothing, nothing at all. All I did was get nauseous, didn't lose weight, didn't really change my appetite, nothing. It did absolutely nothing for me, and I felt like I wasted a bunch of money. In fact, insurance covered it, and after 6 months, insurance like, nope, this ain't working for you. We're not going to keep paying for it. I was like, I don't want to keep taking it. I'm nauseous, but it's not doing anything. My doctor, and I haven't been able to say anything, my doctor got me into a clinical trial on a new weight loss medicine that is not out yet. Some of you, if you're on social media and in the peptide rabbit holes, you know which one I'm talking about. And they've just completed the phase three trial of it. And I will tell you, I have been on this and have lost almost 40 pounds. And I actually had to put a gym at the office, cause one of the things that in this trial I had to do was to lift weights on a regular basis, keep my protein intake up. Because, you know, if you stop eating, you're going to lose muscle mass, and you lose muscle mass, you lose bone density. And that's a real concern about these GLP medicines, is because that. But when I mentioned that I was trying to go over the number of people with these nightmare scenarios that I was going to get cancer, I was going to go blind, I was going to have blood clots, all sorts of stuff. And it tends to be older people who mean well. And I really wish older people who mean well would just stop emailing their health scenarios. And like, we have a joke in my family, my mom will laugh at this, I'm sure, but when she was young, her mother was a nurse and she worked for a doctor named Dr. Toler. And my mom very often will say that Dr. Toler said such and such way back in the day. And I was like, Mom, medicine has progressed in the 70 years since Dr. Toler was around to be a doctor. But I still take my cod liver oil every day, Mom. I do want you to know I took my cod liver oil today, because of my mother. Cod liver oil solves everything, y'all. But the reason I'm going down this rabbit hole with you guys is because there is some research out. I was actually told that, if I tried, Ozempic, Wegovy or whatnot, I was going to get cancer. And that I should stay away from these new medicines. And a lot of times it's people who really don't understand the way it works, but they read something on the internet. Ladies and gentlemen, Cleveland Clinic researchers have found that Ozempic-style GLP-1 drugs have cut cancer spread by up to 50% across four major tumor types, the largest reduction seen in non-small cell lung cancer patients. The study tracked 12,000 cancer patients taking GLP-1 medication or a different class of diabetes drugs, some of the GLP-2s, tirzepatide. Those on the GLP-1s progressed to stage 4 disease at dramatically lower rates for lung, breast, colorectal, and liver cancers. The GLP-1s and 2s and 3s are actually slowing cancer growth in people's bodies. Now, interestingly enough, you should note that a lot of people say, see, I mean, it's the sugar. Sugar causes cancer. If you just stop eating, now sugar's in, you eat fruit. There are some of these people who don't want you to eat fruit. Then you know what? If you actually read the research, it has nothing to do with sugar. It's nothing to do with sugar. These medicines, there are, by the way, side effects. Nausea is a big side effect. There is statistical probability of retina detachment, things like that, that they advise you of. I will tell you on the one that I'm on, I can have a glass of bourbon or two, and I gotta stop because I'll wake up the next morning and feel absolutely miserable after a glass of bourbon. And it definitely makes you cut down your drinking. In fact, they're finding that these GLP medicines, they can use them on drug addicts and it lessens the craving for drugs. It reduces the craving for alcohol. It reduces all sorts of cravings. And one of the downsides is it also reduces passion. So people find that they are less emotional. They find that they are less attached to people they love, things like that. It can cause attachment problems. It can cause, in fact, the side effect I had in this trial is skin sensitivity, like where my clothes rub against my body feels like I got a sunburn. But I'm down almost 40 pounds, and a lot of people are showing a lot of benefits, and the nightmare scenarios from the people who love ivermectin and hate vaccines are proving wrong. But it's not just that. You know, the fear scenarios of a lot of people who they're anti-vaccine, they're pro-ivermectin, they don't want you to take the GLPs, they don't want you to take modern medicines, and they really hate mRNA vaccines. Let me just read you this, another trial. Five cancers that used to be death sentences, pancreatic cancer, glioblastoma, triple negative breast cancer, renal cancer, and melanoma. The median survival for metastatic pancreatic cancer is still 6 months. For glioblastoma, it's 15 months. personalized mRNA vaccines are producing complete remissions in some of these patients. Not responses to their cancers, remissions. Remissions. BioNTech's pancreatic cancer vaccine has 6-year follow-up data now. 8 of the 16 patients who mounted an immune response are still alive after 6 years. Those of you who have a loved one who died of pancreatic cancer, we had a dear, precious woman in our church a few weeks ago die of pancreatic cancer. She had, when my children were young, tended to them in the nursery. Everybody loved this lady. She died of pancreatic cancer about a month ago. And this pancreatic cancer vaccine, that's an mRNA vaccine, half the people who took it are alive 6 years later. That's incredible. Pancreatic cancer kills 95% of its patients within 5 years. Ben Sasse is less than a year to live now. Topol, there's a pyramid here by a guy named Eric Topol, who's a physician scientist. And what it's showing is that over time, we have been building up a wealth of vaccines through mRNA vaccines that work. My wife takes a pill every day. She's got stage 4 metastatic lung cancer. She takes a pill every day and it keeps her tumors from growing. She takes scans every 3 months. We have a sword of Damocles hanging over our house. In many patients, the medicine she's taking has a 2-year survivability rate. She is now more than 9 years in, and they have found that due to a unique genetic mutation that she and other patients have, that they're living, I mean, it's like a chronic illness situation for my wife. She takes a pill every day, and it keeps the tumors from growing. More than 9 years after she was given a 2-year life sentence. Medicine is advancing. And there are so many pejoratives around Big Pharma. Someone's going to accuse me with this monologue of being in the pocket of Big Pharma. I do not get a single penny. I wish Big Pharma paid me. If there's someone from Big Pharma who wants to throw cash at me and my family for defending you, I will gladly take your money. But no one is paying me to defend Big Pharma. I defend pharmaceuticals because it's helping me. It's keeping my wife alive. I know plenty of people who have been helped, and yet the fear mongers online want you to believe that all you got to do is eat your fruits and veggies so long as they are grown in your backyard without pesticides and not bought from a grocery store, you'll be fine. And you got to drink your raw milk and all the nonsense cures online. And don't, ladies and gentlemen, don't forget your essential oils, because as my wife has routinely been told, if she would just drink hydrogen peroxide mixed with frankincense, it would cure her cancer. And meanwhile, scientists in labs are using GLP medicines to cause people to lose weight and improve their health, improve their liver functions, improve their kidney functions, reduce the spread of cancer, and even in some cases curing cancer with vaccines and pills. And it's all thanks to the scientific community of the United States that increasingly more and more people are skeptical of. And some of it, by the way, is very deserved. There's a lot of arrogance in the community that is unwarranted. But I would not fear medicine if I were you. It is actually showing real-world survivability. And now that I am, the trial and all is concluded, I can tell you I'm taking one. It should be on the market next year. Lost almost 40 pounds. And I'm feeling better than I have, and going to the gym every day and lifting weights, still on it. I have gone from 2XL shirts to XL shirts. I had to get rid of the belt I've had for the last 15 years to buy a smaller belt and smaller pants, which I really hate because clothes are expensive, but it's worth it. And it's worth it for my wife to go to her oncology visit yesterday and be told that we got another 3 months. Thanks to this miracle pill that she takes, we'll go back in 3 months and presume we'll keep getting good news. We hope. But it's all thanks to modern science and a revolution in medicine that a lot of people online are trying to scare you to death about. I guess so you'll die early.
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20: 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Because all of this matters. We all have something worth protecting. So why do you see say? Report suspicious activity to local authorities. If you see something, say something.

0: 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It's the Eric Erickson Show.
1: Welcome back. Let's go to the phones. 877-973-7425. Greg, you're up next. Welcome to the show. How are you?
2: Hey, Eric. First of all, I appreciate the news on your wife. We've been following that journey, so that's answered prayers. So I appreciate
1: Thank you.
2: That. But interestingly, you slap the word big in front of anything, it becomes evil. So we have Big Pharma. And I don't think people realize, you know, for a pharmaceutical company, it takes 10 years to develop a drug. So if you're not developing something now for 2036, you're out of business. And the American pharmaceutical company drives the industry. I mean, most of the discoveries and production and manufacturing are U.S.-based, some European-based. So I appreciated your monologue on the industry and you know, the positive benefits and the GLP-1s may become, after insulin and penicillin, one of the greatest discoveries that have been made.
1: Yeah, you know, just so I was actually talking yesterday to a doctor about them and how the people who are on them, that there are problems. They're not complete solutions. There are some risks, but the number of people who their kidney function improves, their liver function improves, their diabetes in some cases completely improves as they lose weight, and he's like it is lowering healthcare costs to put people on these drugs. It's actually lowering overall healthcare costs, and he's encouraging insurance companies, working on a panel to get insurance companies to just blanketly approve them because it's lowering overall insurance costs because people's healths are improving as they lose weight. I live a very odd life of travel. I have been on a plane now for 10 weeks, and I got to be in Louisiana this Friday to see my parents. I got to be in Washington next week. I'm coming to Tulsa and Oklahoma City in a couple of weeks to see you guys out there. I'm on a plane nonstop, and my diet sucks. I force myself to exercise, but it's well, these are drugs that are improving lives regularly. Now, I got to tell you about Perfectly Snug, my mattress topper. 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

0: Truth over tribe. Conviction over party. Eric Erickson, conservative but not captive.
1: Hello there, welcome. It is Eric Erickson, 877-973-7425. Should you wish to be on the program, would be happy to have you. To the phones we go. Autumn, you're up next. Welcome to the show.
2: Yes. Hey, good afternoon. I was listening to the show like I always do when I'm at work. I'm driving around all day in a car, so it kind of gives you an idea of maybe what I do for a living. But I wanted to back you on your comments about the peptides. Mm-hmm. I have been on a peptide since February and have lost 30 pounds, the same peptide that you're talking about, and 30 pounds since February, and it has been great. The only thing is I know that you got to make sure that you keep that strength training, your water, and your protein, or it can cause more problems.
1: Yeah, but, and you know, that's the thing a lot of people are concerned about. Pounds. Thank you very much. I got to tell you, though, I don't like to buy clothes. And I took my son to the Masters, and I got all these great shirts, and now I'm like, they're like wearing bed sheets all of a sudden. I'm like, I'm going to have to go back next year and buy smaller clothes. But, listen,
2: and it's the same here.
1: Yeah, it's just buying clothes. I don't like to do it.
2: I wish more people would try the peptides, because I actually was on the GLP ones as well, the ones that you have to have a prescription for prior to trying the peptides. And the same thing, I was always nauseous, but I wasn't losing any weight. But when a coworker said, hey, try this peptide, and I did. And it's not just that one. There's another peptide I'm on. I was recently diagnosed with skin cancer, and there's a peptide for the skin, and it's copper. And it actually helps to attack these cancer cells in the skin.
1: So I've heard about that one. I've got a couple of scars on my body from where I had to have skin cancer taken off. I mean, I grew up in the desert and got sunburned a lot. Thank you for the call. I would tell people, talk to your doctor about these. Don't talk to Autumn and me. Talk to your doctor. I was in the clinical trial for one. A lot of people have been buying on the gray market. I know a lot of friends of mine started hearing about it online and started finding it online. I don't want to mention the name just because I've been in the actual trial. I don't want people to rush out and try to find this stuff online. It'll be on market probably next year. The tirzepatide, Mounjaro, a lot of people have great results on that one. But you gotta talk to a doctor about this stuff. I have seen these, that one guy in particular who tried all this stuff and wound up getting cancer, from one he was on that is supposedly had healing benefits because it boosted, created new blood vessels, and turned out he

0: had undiagnosed cancer, and it fed the tumors. So you got to be careful out there. There's a lot of stuff on there. As much as there is the pro-peptide stuff on there, there's the fear-mongering stuff. You just got to be careful. But I went through the clinical trial on this one, and a lot of people are getting it off the gray market, and you'll be hearing a lot about it soon, I'm sure, because it's called a GLP-3. And it stimulates the burning of fat. So one of the side effects is your heart rate is more elevated. So my resting heart rate, typically been between 65 and 70 beats a minute, and now is between like 72 and 77 beats a minute, while you're on it. But nonetheless, it's fantastic progress. Don't be listening to the people online. Talk to your doctor about this stuff. Mine knew about this trial and was able to get me into it after the one didn't work. Now I got to tell you about Incogni. And by the way, so I'm glad I'm with Incogni because I bought a new car for my wife yesterday. 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And Incogni has been working to find out who is doing it to shut them down. But they're the last one. I was getting 3 to 7 a day. And when I sign up with Incogni, even this one does not even call every day now. It's more irregular than it was. And Incogni's been working to delete all this stuff. They've taken my name off like 350 websites, all my personal information, my, like, in some cases, there were like prescriptions I'm on. 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Now, I want to play for you this clip from Jemele Hill. This woman politicizes everything. One of the worst aspects of ESPN these days is how politicized that network has turned sports. It's like they've woven because progressives across America cannot live without making everything political. ESPN, run by a bunch of progressives in LA and New York, has made sports political. When I watch sports, I want to watch the game. I don't need the political messages. I don't need the interview with the president during halftime or before the game. I want to watch the game. I don't need the political messages. That was one of the frustrations with Colin Kaepernick, is he got people to bring politics into the game to take a knee. And Jemele Hill, at the time on ESPN, was one of the most insufferable people. It's like she cared nothing about the sports, only the politics of the athletes. And she is melting down, as is Joy Behar and others, because Jackson Dart decided to introduce the President of the United States at an event. Let me tell you about Jackson Dart. If you don't know the guy, Jackson Dart is the quarterback for the New York Giants. Now, let me read you some facts about Jackson Dart. He was born in Kaysville, Utah. He was raised Mormon. He played for a year at the University of Southern California before transferring to Ole Miss. Ole Miss, not Old Miss, Ole Miss. He played for the Rebels at Ole Miss for 3 years. So Utah Mormon, 1 year at USC, 3 years in the SEC, goes to the New York Giants. Do you think this guy is a progressive or conservative? He introduced Donald Trump last week at an event, and the liberal media in sports broadcasting across America is now melting down. Here's the discussion at CNN.
1: Well, sports and politics have always mixed. I mean, they've mixed since the days of George Washington. What changed about this narrative of sports and politics not belonging together is when, frankly, black athletes started to show more agency and started to speak more about some of the conditions that people in their community were facing, or even some of the experiences that they had. That's when it became, oh, no, don't mix sports and politics. In this particular case, this was an unforced error by Jackson Dart. Again, Donald Trump is historically unpopular. You are the quarterback of the New York Giants. What was the point? What is the upside in appearing at this rally? Now, he has a right to support whoever he wants, but Abdul Carter has a right to criticize his support of that. And a lot of athletes, partly what makes them hesitant about talking about their political beliefs is that they don't want the blowback and they don't want the resistance and how people might feel about it. So, yeah, his teammate, who is a Muslim, who is a black man in America, had every right to question him about what that support means, especially when you are considered to be the face of the organization and the sort of default leader of the entire team.
0: Really? So athletes don't want the blowback. So let me give blowback to Jackson Dart. You know what? I am friends with famous people in Hollywood who do not in any way, shape, or form share my values. In fact, was friends with a guy in Hollywood who doesn't actually speak to me anymore because he finally just had enough that I would support the president. I have lost friends over politics. On both sides of the aisle, by the way. I don't care about people's politics typically. I mean, if all you can do is eat, breathe, and sleep politics, there's something wrong with you. And that's Jemele Hill's problem, is everything is political to her. Like, oh, sports and politics have always been. No, not really. No, and you know, the problem was not sports and politics. The problem was that Colin Kaepernick decided to turn an entire organization, NFL, into this woke place where he wasn't actually a very good quarterback, and found out that if he took a knee and made himself a martyr to the cause when he got canceled because he was a bad quarterback, people would say it was about his politics. He has a massive ego. The stories of Colin Kaepernick's ego are legend. And by the way, what Jackson Dart did was at a political rally for Congressman Mike Lawler that Donald Trump was at. It was not on the football field. He didn't introduce his politics on the football field. It's absolutely wild to me that progressives, and increasingly some people on the right, cannot understand that not everything is political. Not everything is political. And yet, those of us who try to understand that politics should be a very small sphere of our lives, we're treated as the outcasts in society. Y'all, I do politics for a living. When I am off the radio, the last thing I want to do is think about politics, except in my research and show prep for this program. I do not boycott restaurants because I don't like the politics of the owner. I don't, you know, there's an app that progressives, a lot of them keep on their phone when they go to the grocery store to shop to make sure that the product they're buying has the values that they share. I was not one of those people who boycotted Heinz ketchup when John Kerry ran for president. I was like, you people are stupid. Heinz ketchup is the best ketchup. I'm not giving up my Heinz ketchup because this moron is running for president of the United States. And I cast doubts on the mental stability and IQ of the people who did, who went with an inferior product. Heinz ketchup is the perfect product. It is the perfect ketchup. It's great on everything, steak included. Shut up. I mean, politics is the life of progressives. They don't go to church. They go to political rallies. And so they can get offended by people who actually, one, take their faith seriously, and two, aren't very political, but occasionally get involved, and they turn out not to be on the right side. And it's like, oh my gosh, we must cancel this person because they're on the wrong side. The problem and the rage for these people is they can't cancel Jackson Dart. They can't cancel him. He's a popular quarterback on the New York Giants. He's a good guy. His teammates, they like him. He's honest and respectful. He just happens to support Donald Trump, and that's anathema to people like Jemele Hill, who couldn't keep a job at ESPN because the network that politicized everything was like, dang, you've got to over-politicize too much. And now she's off at The Atlantic writing screeds no one reads and occasionally gets on CNN, and people are like, who is this woman? She's the woman who sees and breathes politics into everything, and people have had enough of the shtick. Jackson Dart can support who he wants. I don't care what the politics of athletes are. I care if they are on my team and winning. You know, I've got listeners who are on the Braves. They share my politics. There are Braves players who do not share my politics, and I like them too. They're good athletes. Most of them share my politics, and they're great guys. But even the ones who don't, they're still good guys. We just disagree on stuff. But I don't care. Just go beat the Mets. Beat an actual good team. I mean, everybody beats the Mets. Just beat good teams, and I'll support you. Now, let me go to the phones here. Marty, you're going to be up next. Welcome to the show. How are you?
2: I'm very well today, thank you. Hey, I'm calling about Graham Plattner and that derogatory comment he made about Purple Heart winner. And then I compare that to a few years ago when the media and the Democrats went after Trump over the sucker and loser comment that Trump denied making, and it was only based on anonymous sources. We have evidence in one that the derogatory comment was made by Plattner, no evidence in the Trump case, but they tried to tell us Trump was not fit for office because of it. Shouldn't that make Plattner not fit for office? Why the difference?
0: That is such a great, because we have him in his own words, and I'm sure they'll say, well, he wants to be the commander in chief and Plattner. No, this is the same standard that the media should hold. But we, of course, Marty, what's going on here is that when it's a Democrat, they don't care. They give James Tallarico passes on the crazy things he says, and Plattner, they've been trying to rebuild him. By the way, did you know, Marty, that people didn't believe this until my buddy Jim Garrity at National Review pulled it up. The Plattner profiles of him started before he was a declared candidate for the Senate. Like 4 months before he announced he was running for the Senate, the media started giving him fawning treatment. Clearly a play by a PR firm to boost his credibility to run for office, and the media continues to give him a pass. They denounced the president of the United States, and Democrats denounced the president of the United States for comments that people claimed he made on background. Anonymous sources said the president said these things. And he widely pilloried by the press. Plattner actually said these things about soldiers deserving to die. And the media is like, no, he really didn't say that. Yes, he did. And they just want to give him a pass because the media is on the side of the Democrats.
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1: Hello, welcome. It is Eric Erickson here. 877-973-7425. Should you wish to be on the program, I would be very, very happy to have you, except we're almost out of time, so we have closed the phone lines. Now, we must move on because I have other stuff to share with you here before we get out of the program. I need to tell you that the president is now announcing that he may not end the war with Iran because he wants Saudi Arabia and Oman and other holdouts from the Abraham Accords to join the Abraham Accords and give full diplomatic recognition to Israel. They are balking at doing this, and the president is saying he won't get out of the war. But the question is, what are we doing in Iran? What are we doing? And I ask this because if we're not willing to actually just go in there and take them out, they're going to continue to control the Strait of Hormuz. And the position we put them in right now is that they can charge a toll, and we're blocking them and ships that are tied to Iran from getting out. And, you know, one of the key red flags for me here is when some of the president's supporters start standing up and saying, well, it's 5D chess, you don't get it. That's kind of a sign that people have lost the plot here. I agree the economic ruination of Iran is a great strategy. Just blockade them. But the president says we're on the verge of a deal. And I don't know that we can be on the verge of a deal with a country that is run by genocidal maniacs who want to bring about the apocalypse without killing them. I'm ready for the bombings to begin again. And if we're not going to have bombings and Iran's not going to give up its nuclear materials, we're going to have the stalemate, and hopefully they have economic ruination. But can it come on and happen soon? Because we got the midterms coming in November, and I don't think we should control our military policy based on the midterms. But the voter backlash to high gas prices and the increase in grocery prices that are coming in large part because of gas prices and tariffs is going to be brutal. And I don't want to see a Graham Plattner or a James Tallarico or people like that in the Senate. And so all I can say is, Mr. President, can we hurry things up? The ticket out of Iran is to go through Iran, and I'm not talking boots on the ground. I'm talking just blow them to smithereens. I mean, target the islands, target all of this, and just blow them up, please. Let's get this over with. 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
9: From ABC News. I'm Dave Packer. New U.S. airstrikes on Iran. CENTCOM says forces shot down four Iranian attack drones, posing a threat to the Strait of Hormuz, as well as an Iranian ground station that was about to launch a fifth drone. This after Iran state media said it sent over a new proposal for a peace deal, but there's nothing in it about Iran's nuclear program, and it says Iran would continue to oversee the Strait of Hormuz. ABC's Rachel Scott asked President Trump about it during his Wednesday cabinet meeting.
10: Would you accept?
11: President Trump insists Iran is negotiating on fumes, rejecting the regime's demands to take control over the Strait of Hormuz in coordination with Oman.
12: Nobody's going to control it. We're going to watch over it. We'll watch over it, but nobody's going to control it.
11: The president even threatening that key U.S. ally in the Middle East.
12: Then Oman will behave just like everybody else, and we'll have to blow them up. They understand that. They'll be fine.
9: A delicate recovery effort to find nine missing employees after a deadly chemical tank rupture in Longview, Washington State at a paper mill. ABC's Melissa Adon is there.
13: The EPA is here on the ground in Longview investigating the potential impacts to the air and water quality. This as the National Guard has been activated and a federal investigation is underway as this recovery effort painfully continues.
9: Two people are confirmed dead. Homeland Security Secretary Mark Wayne Mullen says his department's considering cutting customs and border protection staffing at so-called sanctuary city airports.
14: This would include airports like JFK, LAX, San Francisco, Denver, some of the most major population centers. And this is just 2 weeks from the start of the World Cup when the country will see a massive influx of international travelers coming in. This would essentially stall any efforts to process people coming in from countries outside of the U.S.
9: ABC's Alex Mallon. Former U.S. Attorney General Pam Bondi revealing she's battling thyroid cancer. Bondi undergoing treatment. You're listening to ABC News.
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9: Europe is in the grips of an early heat wave, temperatures reaching into the 90s. At the Eiffel Tower, American Jose Abrego chose an unconventional cooling option.
16: Well, champagne's a really good way to deal with the heat, but also we're from Los Angeles, so we're used to the hot weather.
9: The UK Health Security Agency issued an amber health alert for large parts of the country through Thursday. With just weeks until the World Cup, the only member of its national soccer team based in Haiti is awaiting a U.S. visa.
17: Wodenski Pierre, a defensive midfielder, plays for Violette AC in Haiti's gang-besieged capital, Port-au-Prince. The other 25 players in the squad play outside the country. U.S. visas for Pierre and some other Haitian soccer officials have yet to come through the Trump administration's expanded travel restrictions. Haiti opens World Cup play June 13th in Foxborough, Massachusetts against Scotland. It's only Haiti's second World Cup appearance. A Haitian soccer spokesperson says there is soccer in Haiti, that it is a country that wants to live.
9: ABC's Chuck Severton. A tourist from Washington has pleaded not guilty to harassment and other charges for allegedly throwing a rock at an endangered Hawaiian monk seal. A judge ordered the man to stay away from beaches and marine wildlife while in Hawaii. Three-time Super Bowl champion Travis Kelce has purchased a minority share of the Cleveland Guardians. The Cleveland Heights native bought a small share of David Blitzer's 35% stake. Dave Packer, ABC News.
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19: 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Gary McNamara and Eric Harley talk about everything from politics to social issues and news of the day. 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
20: All across America, we are Red Eye Radio. He is Eric Harley and I'm Gary McNamara.
21: Hi!
20: Hey, what's up?
21: How's it going?
20: All right, let's start out with relating sports to politics. I haven't mentioned golf in a while, have I?
21: No, you haven't.
20: I've been able to sneak a golf story in there in a while.
21: Yeah. What do I do with all my Live Golf hats that I bought? Are those? They're not going to be collector's items, are they?
20: But yesterday, and I had a laugh when I saw this one, because it was all over, it went viral, and that was, you know, the Knicks, the New York Knicks,
21: right?
20: Seem to be a great team this year. From what I don't pay attention to sports like I used to, and I'll prove that in just a moment.
21: Right. Yeah.
20: Right?
21: Yeah.
20: I'll prove that in just a moment.
21: Right.
20: But
21: right.
20: A reporter asked Kathy Hochul, who's like, "Go Knicks! Go Knicks! Go Knicks! Go Knicks!"
21: Yeah.
20: She does the same thing, you should see, because she's from the Buffalo area.
21: Mm-hmm.
20: People don't know that.
21: Mm.
20: So she always, you know, talks about, she could, I think one time she went out there and she got booed like crazy. But when she makes a comment about the Bills, you know, on X, she's just destroyed. I mean, she's just every single time she does makes some kind of promotion thing about it. But a reporter asked her, and the reporter asking the question's a little low, so... just give you an idea of what's in this audio cut. It's a short audio cut. But the reporter says, "What do you say to President Trump saying he's a lifelong Knicks fan?" Okay?
21: All right.
20: And, you know, New York, Trump.
21: Yeah.
20: You can understand it, right?
21: Right.
20: All right. So here we go. All right. Now listen to her answer here. And I'll explain it. People may not know it, but they did on the internet, and they just pounded on her.
21: Uh-huh.
20: Here we go. All right, here we go. You heard the reporter, but it's very low, the reporter asking the question.
21: All right,
22: here we go. What do you think of him saying he's a lifelong Knicks fan? I think that's how the Times reported it.
23: I ask him to name the starting lineup from 1993 championship team and see how he does.
20: Yeah, so what do you say to the President Trump about saying he's a lifelong Knicks fan? Hochul, I'd ask him to name the starting lineup of the 1993 championship team and see how he does. The last time the Knicks won a championship was 1973. They didn't win one in 1993.
21: Well, but she didn't mean basketball championship. They went on to do a ping pong tournament later off season, and they won.
20: Now to show you, look, do I have anything in my hands? To show you what kind of a sports fan I used to be compared to now.
21: Right.
20: Because I cannot name one person on the New York Knicks. Not one.
21: Right.
20: I have no idea who plays for the Knicks.
21: Right. We're talking, it's basketball, right?
20: Yes. Yes. basketball, yes. Jeez, just when I attempt to promote how ignorant I am about sports, hold my beer, Harley.
21: Actually, no, I actually watched part of the series the other night.
20: So, oh, I know you know.
21: Yeah.
20: Then again, no, I now 1973, right? Yeah. Now, remember, it was a different starting five than when they played in 1970, but not by much.
21: Right.
20: In 1973, and look at this. I've got nothing in my hands. If you look at my computer, it's right on X. Got nothing in my hands right now.
21: Yeah.
20: It was Willis Reed as the center. Earl the Pearl Monroe replacing Dick Barnett, who was the starting guard. He was still on the team when they won in 1970. Former senator, the late Senator Bill Bradley.
21: Mm.
20: Dave DeBuscher and Walt the Clyde Frazier. Mm-hmm. Was on that team. And also one of my favorite six men of all time, Cassie Russell. Cassie Russell used to take a jump shot. And he used to take his legs and flip them up behind when he would shoot. All right. So that's that's 73. That would, I'm sorry. Cassie Russell was 1970. He was gone by 73. So for 70, it was Dick Barnett. Earl the Pearl Monroe had not yet been traded. Willis Reed, Bill Bradley, Dave DeBuscher, and Clyde Frazier. And since she's talking about the last championship, also as power forwards, Jerry Lucas and Phil Jackson.
21: Mm.
20: So there you go. And that's from memory.
21: Right. And then, of course, a big part of the organization, Bill the Bucket Wilson. He wasn't on the team. He was a bookie.
20: I think Bill Hoskett was on that team in 1970. But that's just an example of how, when I tell people that I really was an insane sports fan, I was. And I'm not as much today, not even close. Now, 1970 was the year, 69-70 was the Knicks, and I was a fan of the Knicks. I was a real big fan of that team.
21: Mm-hmm.
20: And then the Buffalo Braves came into existence, and they became my favorite team.
21: Mm.
20: But in 73, I was still following, when the Knicks made it to the championship, I was still following them. And so there you go. Just so you know that I could pass Kathy Hochul's test that she couldn't pass.
21: Well, she couldn't pass the question. If you can't pass the question, then there's something wrong. I was actually in an Oklahoma restaurant the other night. It was Friday night, and the Spurs and the Thunder. The Thunder ended up winning. I didn't watch the entire game, but I watched most of the end of the game, and the Thunder was dominating pretty much the entire time. And I thought, oh, this is not good, because everyone in the entire restaurant was screaming. They're screaming for the Thunder. We're in an Oklahoma restaurant. And I'm just quietly going, yeah, well, okay. All right. My Spurs are not going to perform.
20: You grew up a Spurs fan.
21: Yeah. I grew up, down in San Antonio Del Rio. It's the Spurs.
20: The Spurs, one of the few teams absorbed from the ABA into the NBA.
21: Yeah. And you know, remember, we were talking about the other day about football teams and the migration of football teams and everything else. And remember when the people of San Antonio, and God bless them, were trying to get the Raiders, when the Raiders were leaving the Bay Area, when they were leaving Oakland, and they were trying to get the Raiders to go to San Antonio. And we were like, oh, that's not going to happen, because we were talking about, you know, what it takes to support a team, you know, build a stadium, you know, you have to have enough taxpayers in the city numbers wise to afford today's stadiums. And I was thinking of that moment when, you know, it only lasted a few minutes, it seems, where they were saying, yeah, they should, the Raiders should come out here and they should be the San Antonio football team, because in part, this was the justification. Their colors are already black and silver, which are the colors of the Spurs.
20: I thought,
21: that's a silly reason. Yeah. And also, Jerry Jones is never going to allow that to happen.
20: Well, I mean, I don't know if he could, he probably would have influence, but yeah. I don't think it would affect the market of the Cowboys being, what are they, 285 miles away?
21: Yeah.
20: And let me tell you this. I mean, and I come from an absolute football town first, a hockey town second.
21: Mm-hmm.
20: It's funny because, you know, people say, well, when they built the minor league stadium. Well, it can be expanded. And I said at the time, Buffalo will never get a major league baseball team. It's not a baseball town. It just isn't.
1: Mm-hmm.
20: It's got minor league baseball, but they are not a major league team. And they're going to look at the population and, you know, they don't have the same type of revenue sharing as the NFL does.
21: Yeah. Right.
20: And so it's like never going to happen. And I'll never forget the people that were sponsoring it were not happy with me because I was a talk show host in the area at that time when they were promoting, we're going to get Major League Baseball. And I went, no, you're not. You're never going to get it. But San Antonio, I don't know if they look at that market and say it's not big enough yet. I will say this, though. Crazy football fans there. I do not know of a city that has supported all the different minor league football, professional football teams that have gone through San Antonio.
21: Well, they are rabid fans that are in terms of the NFL that are split, of course, between the Houston Texans or back in the day when I was there, the Oilers, and the Cowboys. Now in Del Rio, which is Western San Antonio. You know, we got all of our news out of, we didn't have TV news out of Del Rio. We had one newspaper out of Del Rio. We had a couple of radio stations, but all of our TV news came out of San Antonio. So, we were Western San Antonio, but, with the friends I grew up, anecdotal, but with the friends I grew up with, everybody was a Cowboys fan in Del Rio, but you could see the split, between, and with baseball, it was the Astros and the Rangers. It seemed to lean more Astros than it did Rangers. And that, again, it's just anecdotal. But in terms of football, NFL, Del Rio, heavily Cowboys fans, San Antonio, I was a little bit younger, so I don't know. I don't remember, but I think San Antonio was a very vibrant sports town. I mean, they love sports. They just absolutely do. I do believe they could have a fan base. I just don't have the numbers in front of me of crunching the numbers of what it takes today. It kind of goes back to what we were talking about and have mentioned recently, and that's the cost of these stadiums. You know, they're just massive.
20: Well,
21: Las Vegas, you know, they were counting on Vegas to be all right, because Vegas is a transient kind of town, you know, because where it used to be, where it's tourism, it's a global tourism, and that can work, you know, definitely for any sports franchise or anything going on locally, but, you know, that if you want to get into a real sports town, San Antonio would definitely be one you would have to consider for sure.
20: The other reason I bring up Kathy Hochul is because politicians believe that the people are idiots, that you actually care who they endorse.
21: Yeah.
20: Remember Hillary? Where was she when she couldn't decide, you know, who she was for? And
21: Right.
20: For some reason, I'm thinking it was the Bears or something they asked, and she just, and I think Bill was the same way. Well, I like the team that everybody else. I like all the teams.
21: And wasn't there something when she was running for Senate between whether she was going to wear a Mets ball cap or a Yankees ball cap?
20: Something like that. Nobody gives a damn. They believe people are such idiots.
21: Yeah.
20: That, well, if you support that team, I'm not going to vote for you. And I bring that up because of the, in the third hour yesterday of the show, we played that commercial from Plattner in Maine that was running during a Red Sox game.
21: Yeah.
20: Which he says private equity, the private ownership of professional sports has destroyed it.
21: Yeah.
20: And he doesn't like it. And so we never really delved into it much because it was the end of the hour.
21: Right. Right.
20: But I guess the point is, and I was thinking about it during the day, I'm like, oh my God. So he's talking about, was he talking about, somebody's got to ask him, are you talking that government should own the sports teams?
21: Mm-hmm.
20: Should sports teams be owned by government? And who should own it?
21: Right.
20: Should it be the state that owns it? Should it be the city that owns it?
21: Right.
20: Should it be the county that owns it? Should it be the federal government that owns it?
21: Mm-hmm.
20: And I find it interesting when they're like the, you know, because one of the things is the billionaire owners. If billionaires are evil, they shouldn't own, you know, our sports teams. Now,
0: right.
20: I haven't seen him go much further on it, but that was prime territory for the Republicans to just pound on him mm-hmm. and have a heyday making fun of it. And of course, because of a couple of things like the, you know, the Jill Biden story. And I'm like, you know, I don't, they're just obsessed about that. It shows you how inside the beltway they are. Look, they all knew. I don't know whether she's lying or not. I wouldn't be surprised if she's lying. I'm not going to spend five minutes.
21: I don't buy it coming from her. I think it was some kind of, thought he might be having a stroke. No, you knew exactly what was going on. I don't buy it for a minute.
20: And then the Paxson thing. So this, but I think it's prime, to, you know, because people pay attention to sports and not that they're going to vote on it, but somebody might say, wait a minute. Are you saying the government should own all professional sports teams?
21: Right.
20: You know, what's your point? Why did you put that out?
21: Right.
20: Why did you make the case that the private sector is destroying the Boston Red Sox?
21: Right.
20: That's the case he was trying to make.
21: Mm-hmm.
20: So if the private sector is destroying the Boston Red Sox, what's your solution?
21: Right.
20: Somebody should ask him.
21: Yeah. How do you fix it?
20: What an idiot.
21: How do you fix it?
20: I mean, seriously, what? Forget about that he's a commie Nazi.
21: Yeah.
20: He's an absolute idiot. He's absolutely clueless.
21: Yep.
20: As how the world runs.
21: Yep. He absolutely is.
20: You people in Maine, if it's true that he's actually up by 9 points, I shake my head. I don't know what to do. You're just saying to hell with our state. Let's just send it right to hell.
21: Yeah. Why not?
20: A commie Nazi.
21: Yeah.
20: And I read the other day, well, people are interested that, you know, in the backstory and they know about the tattoo. The tattoo isn't important except that it's a Nazi tattoo. Well,
21: it's like the liberal activist media is approaching it like one of the old Barbara Walters sit down interviews.
20: Yeah.
21: Tell me about your tattoo. Tell me about the pain you went through while receiving the tattoo, while getting the tattoo.
20: So when you got angry, you decided to get a tattoo that was pro concentration camp where millions of Jews died.
21: Right, right.
20: So, I mean, is there something that we need to understand here that we fail to understand?
21: It's like Jiminy Glick, you know, Martin Short, asking Mel Brooks, what's your beef with the Nazis?
20: Yeah, that was great.
21: Silly, over the top silly. This whole thing is just absolutely stupid.
20: Now, I couldn't watch him do that all the time.
21: Yeah.
20: But I was a fan of those interviews.
21: Oh, my gosh. Funny.
20: We are Red Eye Radio.
21: Brought to you by Hotshot Secret.
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0: We are Redneck Radio. He is Eric Carlin. I'm Gary McNamara. And the other question I'd ask Plantner when he talked about the fact of he believes that, private equity is destroying sports, which means the billionaires owning the sports teams are not good. Because who, I don't even know, is anybody not a billionaire that owns a major league baseball, basketball, hockey, or a football team? Everybody's a billionaire, right?
1: Yeah.
0: If billionaires are evil, they shouldn't own sports teams.
1: Right.
0: And so I would, the question I would ask him is how, you look at the, for example, the draft. They already have their own form of trying to equalize, or that's the major league, DEI trying to make each team equal, right?
1: Right.
0: How would Plantner expand DEI to professional teams if the government owned the professional teams?
1: Yeah.
0: Now, we did find out that in the state of Texas, just getting Jerry Jones out of being of owner, whether it was government or not, received 99% approval from the fans.
2: Yes, it did. Unfortunately, they're not going to do anything about it.
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1: And he is Eric Harley, and I'm Gary McNamara. 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Listening to a lot of the analysis yesterday about, you know, where the Republican Party is going, and quite emotional it got yesterday from the Republican Party, because of this, shows that they have, you know, they've got the guts. This is not loyalty to Trump. It's the base, as we talked about yesterday. The base saying, no, we want somebody that's going to fight. You know, you heard the things like it's about time that Cornyn has been in there for too long. And I will say this, look, because we've got so many long-term senators in there. Here's how I view it. I view serving in government like I do radio. I've always expected that I'm going to be gone in a week.
2: Yeah.
1: You and I've always had this mentality.
2: We need to talk during the break. Go ahead. Anyway, what?
1: We've always had this mentality.
2: Yeah.
1: Even if
2: no, we have, from day one, right? Since I was 18, I've felt that.
1: Yes. Right. It's something that you know it is a cutthroat business.
2: Yes.
1: And I've been let go. Mm-hmm. And as I said, I was actually let go from a job because I succeeded too well.
2: Mm-hmm.
1: And when I went in, you know, we got, you know, the ratings came in and everybody's happy and everything else. And I walk into the general manager's office. He said, congratulations, we're letting you go, because the owner, he was a very, let me put it this way, elderly man who might have not had all of his cognitive abilities there.
2: Well,
1: but he said, he goes, he wanted to say congratulations, but he wants you he wants you gone because he believes, because of the success you've had, you're going to ask for a big raise, and he doesn't want to pay it.
2: Mm-hmm.
1: And this is a smaller market.
2: Right. Yeah. Yeah.
1: But I actually went to unemployment the next day and said that. Well, they said I succeeded too well. I mean, come on. I felt like I was the episode of Seinfeld where George Costanza walks in to collect unemployment, and he's trying to get an extension, and he's not really looking for any type of job. And ended up dating the daughter,
2: yeah,
1: of the unemployment agent. Thanks for the Big Mac, George. I haven't had one in a while.
2: It happened to a friend of mine who got her PhD, and about a month later, they said, you're overqualified for the job, and we're going to have to, we can't afford to have any gaps in the job that you do, and so we're letting you go, because we know that now you are at a different pay scale. We know you're going to ask for a raise, so you're basically overqualified.
1: Right. And if you don't have, for example, I haven't actually thought about it much, but probably the majority of my career, you know, the contracts were completely one-sided.
2: Mm-hmm.
1: As you know, I mean, early on, they're completely one-sided towards management. They might provide, you know, a little bit of security for the first year or something, but after that, I mean, it was

0: the contracts were, you know, early on in my career, didn't provide me any protection. And as, and sometimes there was no contract at all. You just work day to day.
1: Right.
0: And they, you know, like I said, when they come in, when you learn that early on in your career, so I succeeded and you're letting me go? Yeah. Well, then what the hell should I be scared of? Not succeeding or succeeding? But, and you know, the things, we're just moving in a different direction. And radio.
1: Yeah, I've been let go one time in my 42 years.
0: Radio is interesting. It's a unique medium. Talk radio, especially. I mean, I started in music radio, but talk radio is so unique because for the most part, you know, you do not have producers dictating where you're going to go. It's not like TV. Did you see, and did you see the number of people in Colbert's?
1: Oh my gosh.
0: That picture. It's like 200 people.
1: Well, no. When they used to, remember back when they used to, like they would show a picture from like the Emmy Awards. Right. And it was, I remember this one picture and it was basically everybody who received the award, you know, as, I don't know, best comedy show or something for The Daily Show on Comedy Central. And it looked like, wait a minute, it looked like everybody from the crowd, from the audience got on stage. I'm like, there's no way they have that many writers. It was dozens and dozens of people.
0: Mm-hmm.
1: Unbelievable.
0: And here in, you know, in talk radio, like for this show, there's four of us.
1: Yes. Right.
0: Me, you.
1: Right.
0: Alan and Ron.
1: Right.
0: And Alan does a great job. He always gets me three or four stories a night.
1: Yeah.
0: That are different than the things that I'm looking at. He always finds something. Right. Oh, all right.
1: Right.
0: I didn't look at that story that way, and just the headline, whenever, I'm just always amazed that he always gets me stuff that's like, wow.
1: Right.
0: Okay.
1: Now, we're actually very fortunate to have a very, experienced production crew. Right. Most shows at our caliber don't.
0: Was that a compliment towards our show or an insult towards what you and I do?
1: They're highly overqualified themselves.
0: But when you, so it's completely, and I love it this way. One of the things, and you were asked a long time ago by somebody, an executive, you know, what's your goal? And you were on this show and you said to do this show.
1: I love radio. And it's not, you know, there's a difference between I love doing the job and I need to be on the radio every day. Now I can say technically I need to be on the radio every day personally so I can vent. But it's not an ego thing. It's not to build an ego. It's to vent, but I love doing radio.
0: I love the process. I love the editorial control that you have.
1: Yeah.
0: I love that you can take it in whatever direction that you want where you can't do that in television. Look, that's one of the things Tucker Carlson is complaining about now. Well, I wasn't really telling you what I believed. The producers were actually doing all of it.
1: Yeah.
0: Well, then you just lose complete credibility.
1: You just admitted you were a sellout.
0: Yeah. I mean, it's just like, wow. And so that would be very, very, very, very tough to do. But with that comes the fact that if you don't succeed, you're gone. And I'll be honest, I never thought that I would last this long in the business. Right. I never thought, but my mentality always was I could be gone like you. They could fire me next week. Mm-hmm. I always had that in my head, even when I know they could still say you're gone next week. They got to pay us for a while. Mm-hmm. But the fact is you do have, you eventually later on in your career, you actually do, if you've had some kind of success, you know, you do have some guarantee. But
1: I still have that underlying fear to the point that next Thursday I have an interview at Costco. So it's,
0: well,
1: just to make sure.
0: With politics, I view it the same way.
1: Mm-hmm.
0: You know, I was reading, it was almost like an obituary. And it's so sad. Cornyn had a 4-decade. Well, yeah, for God's sakes, 4 decades. I look at Congress and say, well, 4 decades, you know, that's unbelievably long.
1: Yeah.
0: And one of the biggest, you know, complaints, you know, people talk about,
1: term limits. Yeah.
0: We don't believe that's the solution as many people believe it is, because especially in congressional districts, you know, you don't get anything. And as you see in the state of Texas, if the party, the people that vote for that party are unhappy with the candidate, they can lose even after 40 years and they can lose
1: right
0: big. But when I look at a lot of what I saw yesterday, well, the Republican Party is succeeding because they kicked out the incumbent and put this person in. And now the Trump agenda can continue forward. Well, what's the thing that's really ticked off a lot of Republicans? I think the number one issue was that they couldn't pass they don't have the votes to, you know, for the SAVE Act.
1: Mm-hmm.
0: Yeah. You know, right. They don't have the votes
1: right.
0: basically for voter ID.
1: Yeah.
0: And it's like, well, get rid of the filibuster. I never thought the Republicans would do that. They would wait for the Democrats to do it. And even if Republicans got rid of the filibuster now, anything that they could pass could be defeated when Democrats took power.
1: Exactly.
0: I don't believe, my opinion and yours on this case, because we're looking towards the future. Other people may have differing viewpoints on it, and that's fine. The concern of the Republican Party should be to not have any chance of the Democrats winning.
1: Right. Right.
0: It's not, so whether it's Cornyn or Paxton here, whether it's a MAGA person or a not MAGA person, it's more important to me that the Democrats lose than that the SAVE Act passes. Why? Because you can use that to pound on the Democrats over and over again.
1: Yes.
0: It's an issue that you've got 80% of the 82%, 83% of the country, is it? What is it? No, it's right around 80%, because it was like 83% of, you know, whatever. I forgot the exact demographics, but it's around 80%.
1: Yeah.
0: Well, you can use that. What's more important? To pass that tomorrow or to win in November?
1: Right.
0: My focus is winning in November so the Democrats don't win. And so I didn't care. I don't care whether it's Paxton or Cornyn. All I want is the win, because either Paxton or Cornyn would be better than Democrats taking over the Senate.
1: Yes.
0: And my concern is not right now passing the Trump agenda and the issues on the Trump agenda right now, if you can pass them next year, because you've got a bunch of senators, you've got the Senate again for a couple more years. And so to me, the infighting in the Republican Party is a strength, because the Republican Party can evolve. There was an article, where is it here? Michael Dougherty in National Review, Democrats need to learn how to fight each other.
1: Mm-hmm, mm-hmm.
0: And it's like, look, part of the infighting in the Republican Party can hurt them, but it shows that they're actually the party that's evolving.
1: Well,
0: where the Democrats, they're not evolving. They're not the party of change ever, because they're sticking to their ideological, you know, insanity.
1: It's for the GOP. It is, for the most part, it's on the issues. There is some tribalism that exists there. With the whole MAGA thing, there seemed to be this battle to prove I'm more MAGA than you are, to the extent where some people were trying to say they were more MAGA than Donald Trump. It seemed like they were trying to make that point. The point with the left is, it doesn't matter who you are, even if you're a member of my own party, you're the oppressor eventually. And identity politics has set up that model to disintegrate, to erode that unity, and it keeps happening more and more. This is why, you know, Cory Booker over the weekend, you know, party needs new leadership. Andrew Cuomo, you know, what's going on? And you have more and more of these Democrats. I don't consider those names. They're known names. Booker's still active. Cuomo's, I don't know what he's doing. But, you know, he's probably going to make a run maybe again somewhere at some point. But the point is that I know that it runs deeper throughout the party. that there is something fundamentally broken with the Democratic Party. Well, what it is exactly what you and I have been describing. Identity politics. You create more and more victims, more and more subgroups every day. And by definition, by default, you create more and more oppressors, even within your own group. And that is a problem and always will be. It's not going to change in our lifetime.
0: Yeah, I look at the long-term future of the Republican Party, and I believe it's in much better shape than the Democrats.
1: Oh, yeah.
0: Because
1: so.
0: The Democrats yeah. won't, if they're not willing to evolve now, they're not going to evolve.
1: Right. Yep.
0: For a long time.
1: Right.
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15: Group.

0: and I'm Gary McNamara. Yeah, so it was an interesting day yesterday, just seeing how everybody was, analyzing it. And, you know, again, my point is simply, I want the Democrats to lose. That's all.
1: Yeah.
0: You know?
1: Yeah.
0: I really, you know, at this point, because of how radical they are, I'm not really that concerned of who the Republican candidate is, unless you have a Plattner in there, which we don't. There is no Plattner on the Republican side.
1: Yeah, right.
0: You don't have a commie Nazi.
1: Yeah.
0: So what I care about is whoever can win. And, can Paxton win? Yeah. You already see that yesterday in the CBS News interview that, I'll have to find the audio. Tallarico's already backing off from the positions. By the way, he's lying. Everything that he said. Everything that he said back in 2021, he believes.
1: He meant it.
0: Yes.
1: And he means it now. Yeah.

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7: From ABC News, I'm Dave Packer. Iran, according to state media, has sent over a memorandum on the terms of any potential peace deal with the U.S., but the memorandum doesn't mention anything about Iran's nuclear program. The document also states that Iran would continue to oversee the Strait of Hormuz. Reaction from the White House.
8: President Trump pushed back on Iran, claiming it would control traffic in the Strait of Hormuz, saying Wednesday,
9: international waters, nobody's going to control it. We're going to watch over it. We'll watch over it, but nobody's going to control it.
8: Iranian state media reported on a draft of a deal between the U.S. and Iran that would give Iran control over the strait in coordination with Oman, the president later threatening that regional ally.
9: Oman will behave just like everybody else, so we'll have to blow them up. They understand that. They'll be fine.
8: Karen Travers, ABC News, the White House.
7: A soaring number of Ebola cases in Central Africa. Here at home, the U.S. designating 4 airports to take passengers from the region. ABC's Faith Abube.
10: An internal email obtained by ABC News shows acting CDC director Dr. Jay Bhattacharya urging employees to volunteer to screen Americans returning from Ebola hot zones for possible signs of the virus. The U.S. is one of several countries tightening travel restrictions amid the rapidly growing outbreak.
7: The recovery for victims in the deadly factory accident in Washington State continues. 9 people remain unaccounted for after a massive chemical tank holding a highly corrosive liquid imploded and collapsed Tuesday. Washington State Governor Bob Ferguson.
11: We're bracing ourselves for this being the deadliest industrial tragedy in modern Washington State history.
7: 2 people are confirmed dead. The Justice Department has launched a criminal investigation into E. Jean Carroll, the former magazine columnist who accused President Trump of sexual assault, according to multiple sources familiar with the matter. Ms. Carroll won a $5 million civil judgment, which the president asked the Supreme Court to overturn last November. You're listening to ABC News.
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7: The American Cancer Society has issued new colon cancer screening guidelines.
14: The new screening guidelines for colon cancer include new advanced stool tests and the first ever inclusion of blood tests. The American Cancer Society making the changes and adding options to reach more than 20 million Americans, or 1 in 3 eligible adults, who haven't received advised screenings. The tools, in addition to imaging techniques, including colonoscopies, Cologuard Plus gets added to the old Cologuard, and a new type of test called ColoSense that uses a different technology is an option. The ACS says colorectal cancer is now the top cancer killer of adults under the age of 50. Michelle Franzen, ABC News.
7: Green Bay coach Matt LaFleur says no decision's been made on the future of Josh Jacobs, who was arrested on domestic abuse allegations.
15: I'm going to stick with the statement that we put out as an organization and just let the process play out.
7: Jacobs was released from jail Wednesday. His attorney denies wrongdoing. The Major League Baseball Players Association has made its first formal proposal in collective bargaining talks with the MLB. It includes an overhaul to revenue sharing, nearly doubling the minimum salary, and expanded free agency. The league is expected to formally counter Thursday. The current contract expires December 1st. A lockout is anticipated. Brazil's government says it'll invest $75 million in a highway cutting through the Amazon rainforest, which environmentalists worry will accelerate deforestation. Dave Packer, ABC News.
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1: Now, it's Red Eye Radio. Gary McNamara and Eric Hurley talk about everything from politics to social issues. and news of the day. Whether you're up late or you're just starting your day, welcome to the show. 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
18: All across America, we are Red Eye Radio. He is Eric Harley, and I'm Gary McNamara. All right, more sports and politics.
21: All right, sport fans.
18: This sort of relates to Plattner in Maine about he's, you know, upset that the private equity and billionaires own sports teams.
3: Yeah.
18: His idea is that private equity has destroyed the Boston Red Sox. And somebody needs to ask him the question, so then who should own sports teams? But this is a New York and New Jersey launch investigation into World Cup ticket pricing. All right.
3: Mm-hmm.
18: New York Attorney General Letitia James and New Jersey Attorney General Jennifer Davenport announced that they have sent subpoenas to the FIFA president and others seeking information about their ticket policies. Quote, New Yorkers have been waiting for years for the World Cup to come into their backyard, and they deserve a fair shot at affordable tickets.
3: Okay.
18: It's government's job. Is it government's job to make sure you have a fair shot at affordable tickets?
21: I will say it's kind of outrageous given the prices. If you break it down to the cost per point scored
18: per goal
21: for any given match, it is combined score, I mean, with both teams, it's pretty expensive per point.
18: No one should be, here, Letitia James said, no one should be manipulated into paying sky-high prices for seats.
3: Yeah.
18: And then also added, this is true, though. Fans should be able to trust that the tickets they purchase will be the ones they receive. That's true. If you make a contract with the company and they don't, you know, and that they would be a company and they don't fulfill that contract, you have every right to go after them for that. But they start out by talking about it's their job to ensure that there's fairness and equity in ticket prices.
21: Ah, fairness and equity. Okay. All right.
18: I just love it. So, all right. So here we go. You and I talked yesterday about Tallarico and how he would run his campaign.
3: Mm-hmm.
18: And we talked about Kamala Harris back in 2020. Mm-hmm. Excuse me, 2024.
3: Yeah.
18: And she never made it to 2022.
21: Because nobody talked about her in 2020.
18: Well, she never made it to 2020 because the Democrats are racist and sexist.
21: That's right.
18: Now, by the way, that comes from her.
3: Yeah.
18: She's the one that accused Democrats of being racist and sexist back in 2020.
21: That's right. She was abandoned before Christmas.
18: Yeah.
21: 2019.
18: Democrats were so racist and sexist, they said, no, let her through Thanksgiving, but no way is she getting past Christmas.
21: That's right. It's the holiday season.
18: But we had talked about, and we had talked about this a couple of weeks ago, too, that when, you know, and that was because Kamala Harris is still, you know, at the top of the bunch of who Democrats want to run in 2028. And we had gone back all the way. In fact, I found the ex post that I put out where I said Donald Trump, and this goes back to like June of 2024. And I said, Trump is uniting the nation.
3: Yeah.
18: And I got some great responses because of it. And because Kamala now, and that's when she ran that ad where she said she's going to be tougher on the border. She didn't believe in open borders. She talked about a wall and a bunch of other topics that Trump was leading in. She said, no, I'm going to try to co-opt him on that. I'm going to try to beat him on that. It didn't last long. The left would not allow her to do that.
21: Many people don't even remember she promised to invade Greenland.
18: And so she pulled back from that.
3: Yeah.
18: Because she couldn't sell it to the Democrats. And I remember you and I in the midterm of 2006, we have long memories. Wow.
3: It's 20 years ago, Eric. It's 20 years ago.
21: Wow. But
18: But the midterm of 2006, after the election, we went, wow, that and Democrats did very well.
21: Mm-hmm.
18: But it was really after that 2006 election where Democrats were not trying to run, or even before, were not trying to run as much to the middle.
0: Yeah.
18: They're always trying to run to the middle. And really since then, and as we even get up to, you know, the last election, or you look at, you know, California, whatever, they cannot moderate whatsoever. And the question would be, will Tallarico try to do it, and would he be successful? He's trying already. He's walking back the things he said already.
21: Mm-hmm, mm-hmm.
18: Was interviewed by Ed O'Keefe, who, by the way, one of the criticisms of Ed O'Keefe was like, and Barry Weiss, we hope you're listening, he didn't push back.
21: Yeah.
18: He just asked some question. He answered right. And went to the next question.
21: Right.
18: He answered and go to the next question.
21: Mm-hmm.
18: Didn't say, well, wait a minute. And he starts by asking him about the six biological sexes. All right.
21: All right.
18: And listen to this muddled answer. And he did not get pushback from Ed O'Keefe at all. Here we go.
2: Let me run one more by you, because again, the president and other Republicans are bringing it up. Again, in 2021, though, while debating a bill that restricted transgender student athletes, you said modern science acknowledges six biological variations based on chromosomes to argue that sex is a nuanced spectrum, not a strict binary. Do you still believe there are six biological sexes?
22: I know there are two sexes, men and women. I also know there's a very small percentage of people who have these chromosomal abnormalities, and I believe they deserve to be treated with dignity and respect.
2: The other one.
18: Okay. Now he went to never challenged him on that.
21: Right. Right.
18: And he's making the case that every transgender has a chromosome differentiation, and that's not true.
21: Right. I don't know anybody that's ever tried to make that case.
18: No. Yeah. Ben O'Keefe just let that slide right by.
21: Yeah. Because you would stop and say, based on what? Show me that data.
18: Yeah. But you said six biological sexes.
21: Yeah.
18: And by the way, you know, and again, scientists didn't agree with that, by the way. He was lying back then when he said it.
21: Right. And you know, liberal activists didn't agree with it because they believe there's a lot more than six.
18: Right. Right. Well, we had said it at the time. Well, who was it when Biden said, you know, how many genders are there? Three. We went, oh my God, you can't give a number like that.
21: You're done.
18: So, but there's him attempting. Let's see this next question. Here we go.
21: All right.
18: Okay. Hang on. We ready? Here we go. All right.
2: Be in respect. The other one they keep harping on, and it's perhaps the most curious of all. They say you're a vegan.
22: I'm not a vegan. I'm an eighth generation Texan. I've been eating barbecue since before Kim Paxton's first indictment. And this campaign basically runs on Texas barbecue. If all they have is lying about me being a vegan, I feel pretty good about our chances.
18: But they're not lying. You said it.
21: Right.
18: You said it. Oh. You said you're a vegan. I mean, it's like they're not lying about it. And he was asked also, the other question was on the border where he said that, the Republicans are lying. He had said, remember, and we had played the audio before. Mm-hmm. I think we played in the last couple of days where he said that the border should be like the front porch.
21: Right.
18: Where
21: with the welcome
18: right, with the welcome mat, you welcome the good people in, but not the bad people. Mm-hmm. Well, then my next question would be, and he's trying to make the case, no, I just said it's an open border for good people, but he's trying to make the case that he said, you know, to give the impression that he was against sanctuary cities, and he's not.
21: Right.
18: Because that would be my next question. So are you against sanctuary cities where illegal immigrant criminals are protected?
21: Right, right.
18: So this is his attempt to lie by, again, projecting and calling the Republicans liars about things that he clearly said.
21: Mm-hmm.
18: And so you've got to go after him for that, and again, Ed O'Keefe, did you hear him laugh? Ed O'Keefe laughed.
21: Yeah.
18: He said, you know, the Paxton indictment. I mean, it was Barry Weiss. Ed O'Keefe did a horrible job.
21: Right.
18: Just let him answer. Just let him go through.
21: Well, it was a propaganda piece.
18: Yep.
21: If you're not going to hit them back, if you're not going to question every answer that comes at you, every response that comes at you, you're not doing journalism. Just hand him the mic and let him just talk and lie.
0: Yeah.
21: Because that's basically what you did. That's not journalism.
18: But it shows, it shows a change that the Tallarico people believe after over a decade of not attempting to go to the middle. Because remember, that was always what they were attempting to do.
21: Mm-hmm.
18: Kamala tried it and failed
21: mm-hmm.
18: on a national level.
21: Right.
18: Tallarico and his campaign now believe it's time to move to the middle and lie about where James Tallarico really stands.
21: Right.
18: And the belief is, or the hope is, that Democrats in Texas know he's lying. Just like when, remember when Obama said, I'm grappling with gay marriage. And remember the gay activists the pro-gay marriage activists were talking about later on and go, no, we all knew he was lying. Everybody knew he was lying. He wasn't grappling with it.
21: Well,
18: he was lying.
21: Because the difference was, is that, and not exactly a Sunday morning talk show, but Ellen DeGeneres. And her daytime talk show that, and she brought on John McCain. You know, what do you believe in terms of gay marriage? And his response, marriage is between a man and a woman. Obama had said the same thing already. And look, we had our issues with John McCain in terms of him being a senator. But if you're talking about two different parties, the candidates for each party being questioned, and at the exact same issue, one gets away with it and the other one, they get away with it because exactly what you just said. No, we know he's lying. We're okay with him lying. And then all of a sudden he was grappling and evolving.
18: Now what you do here, because unfortunately we have to help the Republicans on basic communication skills,
21: mm-hmm.
18: you take everything that he said in that interview. Here's what James Tallarico said this week. Here's what he said back then.
21: Mm-hmm.
18: And those are the ads that you make. And then you say, James Tallarico is lying to you. He doesn't want you to know what he would really do as a senator.
21: Right.
18: And I'll say this. Why? Because adults don't change their mind on basic issues.
21: Right.
18: Adults right. don't all of a sudden change their mind.
21: On foundational issues, they don't.
18: Right. And those are foundational issues.
21: Right.
18: You don't go from saying there are six biological sexes that are proven by scientists and then 5 years later say, oh, no, there's only two. There's only two, but there are some chromosomal differences, which are not, that does not explain the radical transgender movement at all.
21: Yeah.
18: But on the border, I'd say, oh, fine. Then, oh, and he said he criticized Obama, for the border. Did he? I want to see if he's got that on there and whether he would. I don't believe he did. I don't remember any Democrat until you got to election time that said Biden's got to do something on the border. He's going to lose because of it. And then at that point, they were saying, you've got to do something.
21: Right.
18: But it wasn't that Biden didn't do the job on the border. He did do the job on the border. He did exactly. Biden was totally successful in his border plan.
21: Yeah.
18: His border plan was to open the damn border.
21: Yep.
18: And he succeeded.
21: Yep.
18: And then when politically it worked against him at the end, who was it? Minority Whip Catherine Clark the other day.
21: Mm.
18: Oh, well, he got the border under control. She was on CNBC. He got the border under control by the end of his term. Yeah, so he actually got it under control by the end. He caused it.
21: Yeah. Yes.
18: And they didn't challenge her on that either.
21: No.
18: They didn't challenge her on
21: it. No. No, and these are basic. This does not, a third grader could go through these points that we're making here. You're not getting in the weeds on these issues. These are very simple right. issues with very few moving parts.
18: And I would ask you to say, well, you said it's like a front porch. You welcome everybody. But the bad people, you don't. If they're bad, you don't welcome them. My next question would be, so you're against sanctuary cities.
3: Yeah, right. Right. Hmm. Right.
18: This isn't that hard, Republicans. You know, it's, again, I don't want the Democrats to win.
3: No.
18: So let's not celebrate too much primary victories.
3: Yeah. No, let's not.
18: We are Red Eye Radio.
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4: Now, USDA meteorologist Brad Rippey describes a pre-Memorial Day weekend change in U.S. weather.
5: Flip the script.
4: With switching patterns in many parts of the country, going as far back as last summer, early fall of last year.
5: The pattern that has led to expansive drought coverage across the South, the Great Plains, and the West seems to have broken down in the week before Memorial Day weekend.
4: Conditions expected to remain for at least the next 2 weeks, and that comes during a key time for our nation's agriculture.
5: It is too late for a lot of the winter wheat crop, especially in the southern half of the country, but for just about everything else, agriculturally speaking, this is good news if you suddenly find yourself recovering from drought, getting into a wetter pattern.
4: Such as what is expected to happen in the southern U.S. Meanwhile, the north-central part of the country now sees heat and dryness. I'm Rod Bain reporting for the U.S. Department of Agriculture in Washington, D.C.
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0: We are Red Eye Radio. He is Eric Perlian, and I'm Gary McNamara. This is really interesting. Just a ton of audio today. This is Michael LaRose, former chief spokesperson for Jill Biden, Jill, and for Joe Biden in the 2020 campaign. So this is a loyal Democrat talking about Plattner and talking about Democrats in, well, Democrats in Washington. Here we go.
1: Oh, this has always been sort of a white whale for Democrats, this seat, and Susan Collins. And she won by, Collins won by 9 points, being outraised, outspent, both 2-1 by the Democrat. And the Democrat outpolled Susan Collins for a year in all of the public polling. What's funny to me is that Democrats in D.C. in the consultant class or the activist class think that somehow that guy right there represents what real America and normal America wants back home or outside of D.C. It's not. I mean, if Maine wants a self-proclaimed communist and a guy who has Nazi tattoos and talks about his masturbation habits and mocks wounded U.S. soldiers who were shot by the Taliban, Maine is going to have that choice. Mm-hmm. They can make that choice. They will make it in November.
2: Now,
3: well, I learned something new during that audio.
0: Yes, I did not know about the
3: habits.
0: The habits.
3: His habits. Probably because I didn't want to.
0: I've got the Seinfeld term. Now, I did not know about the self-gratification.
3: Well, if you're a Nazi, are you automatically the master of your own domain?
0: Hey!
3: I don't. Wait. I would think that's the case, but I don't. Huh?
0: We're just asking questions. We're not trying to be suggestive. We're not bringing it up. We're responding to these idiots.
3: We're trying to understand the political landscape currently in America. That's all we're doing.
0: We're grappling with grappling.
3: We're just a couple of simple fellas just trying to learn.
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1: And we are Red Eye Radio. He's Eric Carly, and I'm Gary McNamara. And since then, the last segment, the show went into the gutter. Not because of us.
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1: So this audio was actually from CNN from election night.
2: Yeah.
1: And it was Scott Jennings, CNN's Laura Coates, and Democrat strategist from Texas, Chuck Rocha. So okay.
2: All right.
1: Listen to this. All right, here we go.
3: And I think the race is still likely or lean lean Republican tonight. But look, they gotta run the race.
4: Hold on, Chuck is already laughing at the most radical. Is that hyperbole that you can relate to at all?
5: Look, I'm going to say that Ken Paxton is the most flawed, corrupt, divorced, biblical, all these things is what this campaign wants to be about when Scott Jennings and me are on this TV. But to the voters of Texas, it's going to be whether you care more about pronouns or gas prices. If you care more about what the price of your utility bill is or what gender you are. Right now in Texas, I've been polling all over Texas, not just for Tyler Rico, but when you go to somebody's house and ask them, what's your biggest concern? It's normally how they're going to make ends meet, not about like who's got a pee-pee and who don't.
4: So he wants this race. I'm going to let that go for a second.
5: Thank you.
4: But he wants that race, right, Tallarico?
6: You're just going to let that go?
4: I'm letting the pee-pee go right now. Yes, I am. Okay. At 11:07, maybe the pee-pee comes back. But right now, 11:04, I'm going
6: we'll get back to the pee-pee.
4: We'll come back. Jesus Christ.
6: Please, because I'm a lady, Ashley, boys. I'm a lady.
4: Okay.
6: Settle down.
4: But now I'm...
1: So I'm sorry, but all I keep thinking is Mr. Bookman from Seinfeld.
2: Yeah.
1: You like that, Seinfeld? Trying to protect the kids from opening a book and seeing a bunch of pee-pees and wee-wees. but I will say one thing. If the Republicans lose, it's because I read what Jim Garrity put on X yesterday. Jim Garrity from National Review.
2: Hmm.
1: The president and his administration is laser focused on everything except affordability. And if the Republicans lose, they lose because they've ignored it.
2: Yeah.
1: End of story.
2: That'll be the reason.
1: The only weakness Republicans have right now is affordability, and they don't seem to care.
2: Yep.
1: And it is absolutely amazing to me that there seems to be no concern about it whatsoever. You cannot talk your way by bringing up any successes elsewhere at all about affordability. And the lesson is Biden.
2: Yeah. Yeah.
1: He lost because of the border, affordability.
2: Yep.
1: That's prices.

0: Yep.
1: And also the radical transgender movement, which became, the woman's issue of 2024.
0: Mm-hmm.
1: But every one of those were on the side, you know, where the public voted against that was for Republicans, because yeah. Republicans were saying we'll solve all of those problems.
0: Right.
1: The number one important thing that affects people the most, affordability. And the Republicans don't seem to care. And this administration doesn't seem to care at all. They talk a good game, but nothing. And I'm not talking just about gas prices.
0: Well,
1: I'm talking about everything across the board. Here it is. David wrote us yesterday when we were talking about it. Gas prices are too high, but I'm not going to sell our beautiful country for $1.69. I'm not going to change my vote.
0: Right.
1: It's not about you, David, and it's not about me. As I said, my major thing, whether they're weak Republicans or strong Republicans, they're not insane Democrats. That's yeah. all I care is that Democrats don't win.
0: Right.
1: And doesn't matter how you think, David, doesn't matter how I think. It's understanding the public at large. Remember, and you said it. I'll never forget, because you made a big deal out of it after the 2016 election, why he won, about the Wall Street Journal article that went to Harlem and said to people that actually voted for Hillary at that time, why did Trump win? Trump won because he talked about issues that affect us here at home. Hillary's talking about everything else except what affects us here at home, and now Republicans are making the exact same mistake. The only thing that Republicans have is competence in other areas that they have done in things like deregulation and everything else. But you can, if the president succeeds in getting a deal with Iran in the Middle East, that will also be great. But still, the number one issue is the economy stupid, and we found that again back in 2024.
0: Well, and the problem here too is that if enough people, enough of the voting public believe that Democrats are going to start handing out checks, which by the way, it won't happen because they will not get a voting, they will not get a veto proof majority. That's not going to happen. But it doesn't matter if their perception is they'll do better with the economy. Or if the perception is that I need to send a message to the GOP that they suck on the economy, just as punishment,
1: mm-hmm.
0: even if they believe, I probably won't get anything for a couple of years, but if I help give Democrats momentum, then, and they get the White House in a couple of years and they have the House and the Senate, then they start writing checks again. When people are underwater, they don't care anything about the national. Nobody cares anything about the national debt, our audience not included. But the American people have given up on the national debt and have, in fact, I wonder if they ever cared about it. So in terms of writing checks, in terms of handing out free stuff, those free promises, whether they even come to fruition or not, the free promises will drive people. And they always have in a bad economy. And it's hard to say bad economy right now because there are many things in the economy that are great. But if your own personal economy at home, your own budget is failing over and over again and you're underwater and you've got nowhere else to turn. You think about what people are doing on side gigs, everything they're doing to earn extra money. And wages aren't keeping up. And now inflation ticking up again. And we know what's driving this uptick in inflation, which is why we've got to, if you get back to the Iran thing, this mission has to be completed for every reason. For number one, for the mission itself. And number two, politically, you want this to be done sooner than later so you can get the benefit of that. And again, I mentioned yesterday, it could be that by comparison, if the mission in Iran is completed, to the point that oil comes back down, which means if energy prices are down, food prices will settle somewhat because the transportation of goods will also be cheaper. If the 150 days, which is up in July on his current tariffs, runs out and there's nothing else that he's going to throw at the courts or is going to be extended by that. By comparison, there may be some positive effect. I wouldn't count on that. Right now, as we've said all along, I used to say, run like you're 20 points behind. Run like you're 80 points behind.
1: Yeah.
0: And that's exactly what has to be done.
1: You can have all the cabinet meetings like he had publicly yesterday. And that's where I think Garrity had the comment. Jim Garrity from National Review. Mm-hmm. They're laser focused on everything except affordability.
0: Yeah.
1: But we said this yesterday and I agree with you. That's why I said if they lose, Republicans can still win because the Democrats are so bad.
0: Mm-hmm.
1: And in the polling, it has showed up to this point that even though the administration gets horrible marks on the economy, the people don't believe that the Democrats are the solution.
0: Right. Right.
1: You know, so again, you don't know. And I agree with you. If the war can end, and then even remember, as we said earlier, though, if we weren't in this war, prices might have moderated because remember, the amount of tariffs went down drastically.
0: Right.
1: You know, yeah. They're probably raising what? Yeah. A third of what they were before mm-hmm, with Trump's mm-hmm. new tariffs. Mm-hmm. So that would have moderated, that might have moderated prices. And if we weren't in the Iran war, prices, the inflation numbers could be looking, you know, really, really good, but they're not going to come down. You know, that's the point. Gasoline will come down and maybe there will be some products because of shipping that might come down a little bit.
0: Well, I think that's going to happen actually in a considerable way because of where diesel has been, diesel prices, shipment
1: through the roof.
0: Yeah. But it depends on the level of the drop. You know, I know that's a Captain Obvious statement, but I don't know where diesel will settle after this. Gasoline may settle, but then again, if it happens in the middle of the summer, still in the heart of driving season, and I don't know what will happen again or how far of a drop the diesel prices would be in the event that we get the Strait of Hormuz settled, and we'll see where it goes. It's as it always is. I think the markets are kind of skittish. I think even with any kind of agreement, framework, whatever you want to call it, on the Strait of Hormuz, it's going to be slower. I think the markets are going to be a little timid and really dropping those prices in a dramatic way. I hope I'm wrong about that. But the point is, I don't think they'll trust an agreement. I think they'll believe that there's at any moment that chaos could ensue in the Strait of Hormuz. But
1: I will say yesterday when they attacked that, they went after the Iranian ground control station that was about to launch another drone.
0: Yeah.
1: These actions were measured purely defensive and intended to maintain the ceasefire.
0: Yeah. Well, the Wall Street Journal, by the way, had a very interesting story yesterday about how the Chinese are buying oil secretly, and they've got this set of clandestine ships where they're actually running a line, filling these ships with oil and selling them to China. Iran is still selling oil to China. I don't know the volume. I didn't get that far into the story, but that's a problem. And if that's not completely controlled and settled, you know, there's going to be a problem long term, I believe.
1: My chuckle was military action is intended to protect the ceasefire.
0: Yeah, exactly. We're going to war to protect the ceasefire. Yes.
1: We are Red Eye Radio.
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0: Beer Money Radio. He's Eric Carlin. I'm Gary McNamara. I tell you, though, it's going to be an interesting next 5 months. It really is.
1: No, it may be one of the most, I guess we say this every season.
0: Yeah, the new
1: season.
0: One always is.
1: But the latest is always the most interesting because now there are so many factors that are involved here in determining, trying to grasp, guess, poll, determine what the American people are worried about and how that's going to drive votes. Again, pricing is going to be a big driver. But will it be outdone by the absurdity, the insanity of the left? Because the absurdity and insanity isn't just the libs of TikTok moments. It's about the threat, the existing threat of what has become the violent left justifying taking lives or attempting to take lives, coming after your children and control of your children. These are very serious issues, and that definitely will outweigh pricing with some people. It has to be enough, though.
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8: From ABC News. I'm Dave Packer. Growing fears that the Ebola outbreak in Africa could become the deadliest outbreak on record. More than 200 people so far have died. The World Health Organization's Dr. Chikwe Ihezuo.
9: This particular Bundibugyo strain of the Ebola virus, you know, presents slightly atypically from the other strains.
8: President Trump has vowed to keep the outbreak away from the United States.
10: The White House saying Americans exposed to the virus in the DRC will be sent to a health facility in Kenya for monitoring instead of being flown back to the U.S. But the Union for the U.S. Foreign Service pushing back, calling the decision a stark departure from prior outbreaks where Americans were repatriated and monitored at specialized U.S. treatment facilities.
8: ABC's Faith Abube. Search and recovery into the night in Washington state for 9 missing employees after thousands of gallons of a caustic chemical were unleashed in a tank rupture. Crystal Moldenauer lives nearby.
11: Everybody that's being affected by this are literally living my deepest, darkest, worst fear.
8: 2 deaths have been confirmed. Officials say the U.S. carried out new airstrikes in southern Iran, shooting down attack drones that posed a threat around the Strait of Hormuz and then a ground control site. President Trump says an Iranian peace plan that would have them retain control of the Strait of Hormuz is unacceptable.
12: Iran is very much intent. They want very much to make a deal. So far, they haven't gotten there. We're not satisfied with it, but now we will be. We will be either that or we'll have to just finish the job.
8: The personal assistant to Friendstar Matthew Perry is the 5th and final defendant involved in Perry's 2023 death to learn of his prison sentence. Outside of court, an attorney for Kenneth Imwasa said that he regrets not telling Perry no when Perry told him to repeatedly inject him with ketamine, including the fatal dose the day that Perry died in 2023. You're listening to ABC News.
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8: Former President Biden has filed a lawsuit against the Justice Department to block the release of audio obtained by the special counsel investigating his handling of classified documents.
15: The audio files are from interviews conducted in 2016 and 2017 between Biden and his ghostwriter on his memoir. The former president's attorneys argue the conversations happened within his own home and that because they were obtained through a criminal investigation, the DOJ has a responsibility to keep them private.
8: ABC's Christian Cordero. SpaceX Starship launches are grounded pending an FAA investigation following last week's test flight when a booster had an uncontrolled hard landing. The pay discrepancy between chief executives and workers is growing.
16: Topping all corporate chieftain compensation is Tesla head Elon Musk, with a pay package valued at $132 billion. The typical CEO comp deal rose nearly 6% last year to $17.7 million, says the analysis by Equilar, an executive data firm for the Associated Press. The median employee at the companies earned just under $90,000, a 4.7% increase, outpacing inflation, but many workers were pinched by the accumulation of higher prices over the past few years.
8: ABC's Chuck Sievertson. Staffers were caught off guard at Mount Lebanon Elementary School in New Hampshire when a deer crashed through a window. Police say it was cornered in a staff room and removed, then hoofed it back into the wild. Dave Packer, ABC News.
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2: 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Gary McNamara and Eric Harley talk about everything from politics to social issues and news of the day. 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
0: All across America, we are Red Eye Radio. He is Eric Harley and I'm Gary McNamara.
1: Hello.
0: You said this yesterday about this time, and I was thinking about it yesterday, and it was like, okay, let me see if I can find one. And it's when you said, and we got into a discussion about the far left and the far right, and it was based on somebody who said, I think it was some voter who said, well, I don't know where I'm going to go because all there is the far right and the far left. And you made a great point. You said, there's the far left. Who's the far right? And what is the far right?
1: Define the far right.
0: And then we came up with the point that actually Nazism and communism is viewed as the far right. So the Democrats have the far right and the far left. What is the radical idea that is being promoted by Republicans?
1: Right. What is so out of reach for this person who says, I consider myself a moderate Republican? Okay. What is so far to the right that you can't support it?
0: Yeah. What is the issue that is that radical? Because if you look, for example, at PACs, and it's like, the impeachment try, his messy divorce, whatever. And it's like, that's going to be the highlight. And I'm like, you compare that to Nazis and communists. And
1: right.
0: It's like, well, how well is that going to really, really stick?
1: Mm-hmm. Mm-hmm.
0: But on the issues, what is it that the Republicans are incredibly radical about?
1: Right.
0: What is the issue that they're incredibly radical about?
1: Right.
0: What is it?
1: Right. Where would it be? Where is it that you cannot support?
0: Because
1: if this person claims to be a moderate Republican, well, there's no place for me.
0: Yeah.
1: What is it that shuts you out? Tell me what issue.
0: Right.
1: Or set of issues.
0: Because this guy was saying he was a moderate Republican, right?
1: Right.
0: He said it, and now our party, because of Paxson, has gone far right. And we have said that's just not true.
1: No, it isn't.
0: In fact, the Republican Party has moved further left, and the Democratic Party has moved insane left.
1: Yeah.
0: It's so insane left that they've gone to the far right with Mamdani and Mr. Maine Nazi.
1: Yeah, right.
0: So they cover both the far left and the far right. But what is the radical, what is the incredible radical position that Republicans hold? Like in Democrats, it's easy. A man can be a woman if a man says so. There are six biological sexes.
1: Mm-hmm.
0: Men should be able to wave their genitals in front of women in the locker room. Men should compete against women.
1: Yeah.
0: You know, identity politics.
3: Yeah.
0: And again, it's been brought up this week. It was brought up in the autopsy of the Democrats. One of the things that was correct in the autopsy of Democrats from 2024 is identity politics. Think about how Neanderthal it is in 2026.
3: Yeah.
0: Democrats, Republicans, could you please, I want money this year to become a political consultant. You can't communicate any damn ideas at all. Let us do it for you. Give us a couple of million dollars.
1: I'll go one further. If we catch you listening to our program, you owe us money.
0: But, you know, the radical transgender movement, which is just so incredibly extreme and just insane.
3: Yeah.
0: And then to be practicing racism in 2026 and have it institutionalized and systemic in your party. And you know it is.
3: Yeah.
0: Now we know it's in the Democrat autopsy.
3: Yes.
0: And by the way, nobody is saying that they disagree with that one. I didn't hear anything.
3: I didn't hear any pushback on that.
0: That wasn't even mentioned. Nobody even mentioned that part of it.
3: No.
0: We got to stop with the identity politics. We have to stop. Think how Neanderthal it is that the official position of the Democratic Party is to judge people by groups and not individuals.
3: Mm-hmm.
0: I mean, that's radical. You know, sanctuary cities. We wish to defend. We wish it's more important to protect the freedom of an illegal immigrant criminal outside of being in the country illegally.
3: Mm-hmm.
0: Another criminal act. It's more important to protect them.
3: Yeah.
0: Than citizens of the United States.
3: Right.
1: Well, that's another thing the GOP could be repeating, and they're not saying it at all. They're just not saying it.
0: But I think it's got, what is the issue that is unbelievably as radical as anything that the Democrats are throwing out right now? The anti-Semitism. For God's sakes. Israel, forget about the religion. Israel is a modern Western democracy that allows other religions.
3: Yes.
0: They are a modern Western democracy. Iran has been the leading exporter of terrorism and is an authoritarian theocracy dictatorship.
3: Yeah.
0: That murders their people.
3: Mm-hmm.
0: I mean, it's not even close. Are there things that we disagree with the Republican Party and Trump on? Yeah. And it's the part where they're not conservative enough.
3: Yeah.
0: Where we get upset at the Republican Party is that they're moving too populist left, especially on fiscal issues.
3: Right.
0: On social issues, they're not. On fiscal issues, they are. And the debt's going to be a problem down the road. And selling bogus economics is ridiculous. And we mentioned it yesterday. You know, you look at the people that are perceived to be conservative. Josh Hawley is as to me, with the things he promotes, is as bad fiscally as a Bernie Sanders in the stuff that he promotes.
1: Oh, yeah. Oh, yeah. We've talked about it with the credit cards and everything else and going after big corporations and. You know, he's a populist left.
0: Yeah. And so, you know, the only thing, if people disagree with us, you disagree with the fact that we're conservative.
3: Yeah.
0: Conservative/libertarian.
3: Mm-hmm.
0: Because we believe the government should be.
1: /superhero.
3: I just throw that in. Everyone knows we're heroes. We don't have to say that part.
0: Yeah. So I just thought about it yesterday, but even with where I disagree, where the Republican Party is not conservative enough, I can't tell you the issue when people start throwing out that crap. Well, I don't know, because Paxton defeated Cornyn, the Republican Party is far right. On what issue?
3: Right. Yeah.
0: Because it all comes down to issues. Well, I think he's an idiot. And I believe he could be corrupt. And I believe that his divorce was messy. And therefore, he's right wing. Well, there may be flaws, but that doesn't make him right wing.
3: Right.
0: Right wing is on an issue. On what issue are the Republicans far right? Like I said, far right, and we can't say this enough, far right used to encapsulate being a Nazi. Well, right, the Democrats got that sewn up now.
3: Yep. They even have tattoos.
0: Hey, did you get your... get your platinum tattoo yet?
3: Yeah, right.
0: My gosh. So.
3: I got a new tattoo, guys. What is it? It's a Nazi tattoo. No, seriously, what is it?
0: I mean, when you think about the misogyny and the sexism of the radical transgender movement, the racism of the identity politics of judging people by groups and not individuals, the racism of anti-Semitism, the wanting to protect illegal immigrant criminals over the safety of American citizens. It's mind boggling. It's not even in the same ballpark, the far left, as compared to this imaginary far right that supposedly exists in the Republican Party. I don't know where it is.
3: Right. Yeah, no.
0: Are there healthy disagreements? Yes.
3: Yeah, sure. That's been the case for a while.
0: Are there healthy disagreements on the issues? Yeah. But there should be in a political party.
3: Right.
0: Yeah, there was the article I was telling you about that I saw in National Review that was Democrats need to learn how to fight each other. And they talk about Republicans, you know, going back and forth and talking about, you know, the just what's going on right now, on a variety of different issues. He said there are long-term structural reasons related to the globalization that caused Republicans to enter into a state of civil war. Then there are the same reasons why populism has divided right-wing parties across the West in the past decade. And that's what we've talked about when it comes to, you know, what we say is moving to the left from free markets, as we have seen at times in the Republican Party over the last few years. In fact, this fight is for the soul of the Republican Party is ongoing. One hears the battle cries among those who are already partisans for Marco Rubio or J.D. Vance as a successor to Trump.
3: Yeah. Yeah.
0: The civil war within the GOP has, of course, hampered Trump in setting his own agenda. He is often settled for passing the priorities of his party's adversaries, but it's also helped to keep him the main character in American politics, even in his poll numbers dip. The Democrats, meanwhile, have a serious brand problem that hasn't been solved by Trump foray into Iran or the unpopularity of his tariffs. The 2025 CNN poll found that only 16% of Americans said Democrats had stronger leaders than Republicans.
3: Hmm.
0: Even then, more respondents saw incumbent Republicans as the party of change. Maybe Democrats lost their brand as the party of the future and have changed because they've stopped debating how that future will look. They've lost the mantle of the party of change because the party is so settled in its identity, which is crazy. Right now, the Republican Party is uneasily but noisily accommodates people with different views on how the global economy should be engaged. Can Democrats even accommodate voters who think girls should compete only on girls' teams? It's not clear. Well, it is clear. No, they can't.
3: Yeah.
0: No. And those are all great points that were made that we've made before. What are the Democrats' ideas about America's role in the global economy or as a geostrategic actor? Well, you can have every flavor of globalism offered by the Kennedy School of Government. Sometimes it seems that the Democrats have a more progressive and less progressive wing. Sure, AOC and Spanberger have different priorities, but for the most part, Democrats revert to a hive mind. In 2020, during the COVID emergency and in the weeks after the death of George Floyd, That meant that everyone in the party shifted dramatically to the left and started sharing their pronouns.
3: Yeah.
0: I think if Democrats want to fix their current brand, when 70% of voters view them as out of touch, they need to start having big public fights with each other that give more voters a stake in that party and its future.
3: Yeah.
0: What they did mention there, though, is something that we've mentioned over and over and over again, which is really long-term the biggest problem for the Democratic Party. And you can even say the election of Donald Trump, it became a problem again. And that's when you practice identity politics, along with there has to be more victims and therefore more oppressors. A political party has to eventually unite on a set of issues that will bring more people in. You cannot do that when your political party is based on victims and oppressors and always increasing the amount of victims, which then increases the amount of oppressors that become the oppressors, part of the people that have supported your party.
3: And once you become the oppressor, you're done. It's over. You know, there is no turning back. There is no forgiveness. You know, there's the old term about, well, eating their own. Like, Republicans have been good to, you know, separate themselves and sever someone from the party who doesn't belong and whose ethics don't match or politics don't match or whatever it is. And so that was, you know, seems like ages ago. Now, when you compare it especially to the Democrats and what they're doing in creating new oppressors every single day. Mm-hmm. Look, people don't believe it, but AOC's gotten scolded at her own hometown, home district meeting.
0: Oh, yeah.
3: It's only a matter of time before, sorry, you've worn out your welcome. And it's not just that, you know, they want to be the rock star. That's part of it for them. But the people want them to be activists on a different level, a new level, a stronger level every single day. And if you don't meet that standard, sorry, you're done.
0: We are Red Eye Radio.
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0: Oh, I found a new political ad.
1: Oh?
0: This one for Karen Bass.
1: Okay.
0: For mayor of L.A.
1: Yeah.
0: From Hollywood star Samuel Low T. Jackson. All right. Here we go. Ready?
1: Okay. All right.
2: These are the times we need someone who understands government, who also understands the needs of the people. Someone who will go in the streets and gather the people together, not someone who will divide them. Karen Bass is that person. Karen Bass for mayor.
3: Say what again? Say what again?
4: What a horrible ad. The music behind it.
3: Well, it didn't even sound like, I'm like, did they give him some sort of sedative? That didn't even sound like Samuel L. Jackson.
0: That's why I knew the low T would fit.
3: Yeah. You know what we need is somebody who needs what we need is the real Samuel L. Jackson, because we don't know who this guy is.
0: Right.
3: Say what again? Is it wrong to call her largemouth bass? Can we not do that? Would that be wrong? Maybe don't do that if she talks too much. No? Big mouth bass? Small mouth bass? No?
0: I don't know about fish names.
3: Okay.
0: I don't know if that's politically...
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0: You know, I was just thinking about the Samuel L. Jackson ad for Karen Bass. Mm-hmm. And we know that really celebrities doing national ads doesn't have an effect at all.
1: No.
0: As we know, endorsements from... Does it... I guess my question would be, does that have an effect in L.A.?
1: No, that's a good question.
0: Because
1: and to what effect? Because, yeah. Okay, Samuel L. Jackson has become in recent years kind of like, well, if you need the movie to be, like, if you need the trailer for the movie to be exciting, put him in the movie somehow, right? Kind of spice things up.
0: Mm-hmm.
1: And so I thought to myself as I'm listening to the ad, thinking to myself, is that the way they're thinking of the campaign? You know, I call it the obligatory Samuel L. Jackson, which means, well, the movie's not, we don't think it's going to do well. Call Samuel L. Jackson, write a part for him in the movie, and it will do better, right? They just put him in the movie. And and I'm thinking to myself, is that how they looked at it with the Bass campaign? Because he does not sound enthusiastic at all.
0: No, it's like, all right, I sort of have to do this, so would you please support Karen Bass, because we can all go on the streets and gather.
1: I mean,
0: what the hell does who wrote, let me put it this way, who the hell wrote that?
1: Well,
0: and we will bring all people together. This isn't 1968.
1: And it's just weird because it doesn't sound like him at all. He sounds more like him when he's doing the Capital One commercial. You know?
0: See, but no, that's it. How dare he represent, even though it's a local race, it has national implications, as we know, because people are paying attention. It shows what direction California is going in.
1: Yeah.
0: And Samuel L. Jackson sponsors evil credit card companies that charge incredible interest rates.
1: That's right. That don't extend credit to everyone at the same rate.
0: Right.
1: That's going to be a problem.
0: They are not, credit card companies are not about equity and inclusion.
1: Let me ask you, Mayor Bass, what's in your wallet? Capital One, my first credit card, by the way. I still have it.
0: My credit card went to my original credit card went to another bank.
1: Mm.
0: I got my first credit card in 1974.
1: Mm.
0: Marine Midland, which was a subsidiary of HSBC, used to be it was in a number of states, but basically was a New York bank.
1: Yeah.
0: And that's where I started working in 74 as a bill collector.
1: Yeah.
0: And I had they didn't have specific ATM cards for your checking account, but they had ATM cards for your credit card.
1: Right.
0: So, yeah. I got a credit card that they also attached my checking account to, and they deposited, you know, your electronic, you didn't get a check. They deposited right into your account back in 74.
1: Mm.
0: And so if you wanted to take it out, you could take it out of your credit card at that time.
1: Mm.
0: So I got a Marine Midland credit card. Take a guess what the credit limit was.
1: $100.
0: $100.
1: You probably have said that. That's probably why I knew that.
0: I have said it. Yes, I've said it in the air. Yes.
1: Yeah.
0: $100.
1: But that also would be about right for that time in your life. Because it wasn't really extended the way it is now overall to anyone, you know, back then. It was the 80s that was, if you think about the department stores created their own finance arms or worked with banks to create their own department store credit cards, right? So that, you know, hey, you could get a card and you would shop. You could use that only to shop at their store and you get a discount for using the card, whatever it is. They still do that today.

0: but it was the 80s and then the building of malls. And for those under the age of 90, a mall was a building that had multiple stores under one roof. But it really expanded from there. And that's, you know, it wasn't, people didn't have that kind of credit extended today like they do today.
1: I'm looking at it right now. $100 in 1974 would be $675 today.
0: Wow.
1: So when you think about it, if I started working at a bank, because I worked part-time during the year and then full-time during the summer, and I was going to college. So if they gave me a credit card, debit card, whatever, today, and I just was employed there at a week, and they gave me a $700 credit limit, that'd be pretty good.
0: Oh, yeah. No, it was.
1: So I look at it.
0: Yeah, right.
1: You know, I guess I'm not looking at $100 the way I did back then, because it was such a long time ago.
0: Well, it would be enough. The idea was enough to buy a little gas, enough to buy a little groceries, but not enough to live on. It wasn't, you know, that's what changed. People wanted these $5,000 and $10,000, you know, credit limits, and they wanted to go out and buy major purchases. You know, then electronics came around, you know, I mean, in a big way, started to change and update to the point that everybody had to have everything. You know, I've got to have the latest VCR.
1: I need, stereo isn't good enough.
0: Yeah.
1: I need quadraphonic.
0: That's right. Exactly.
1: Remember quadraphonic?
0: Yeah, no. It was all the wants, right?
1: And then you would need, I remember going to the stereo store.
0: Yeah.
1: You get the big receiver.
0: Mm-hmm.
1: And then you have to get the record player.
0: Mm-hmm.
1: And then the cassette deck.
0: Mm-hmm.
1: And then two humongous speakers.
0: Yeah. Well, my dad was able to shop in Thailand before he came home from the Vietnam War. He only brought a few things home. One of them was a stereo with a turntable. And it's the very stereo, the very turntable I first heard Eddie Van Halen on.
1: Oh, was it one of the receivers with the turntable built into it on top?
0: No.
1: Or they were separate? Okay.
0: Yeah, they were separate. Okay. Yeah. So, but it was, you know, that was that age of wanting. And then when you started getting cool cars, you had to have cool sound. So, you know, you'd get speakers and a stereo and the whole thing.
1: That was you know, I look back at that, and not only was it a great job because it opened me up. When you have to, you know, you're 18 years old and I'm this little shrimp and, you know, making your first, you know, collection call. Hello, this is Mr. McNamara. You know that your account is past due. I had not yet fully entered puberty. And, you know,
0: that happened on your 70th birthday. That's what all the celebration was about.
1: That's right. I've just discovered this thing called women. Wow.
0: Have you heard of this thing called females?
1: Man, they're attractive.
0: Wow, man. Hello.
1: But, and it taught me a lot. That's where I learned that, and I still think it is today, the number one thing that broke up marriages was financial stuff.
0: No, actually, it's listed as I think it still is on the top of the list.
1: I think I saw it just recently. Somebody did it again, and I went, well, that's pretty consistent over a half century. And, you know,
0: number two now, by the way, it's moved way up, is Trump.
1: But that's only temporary. No,
0: irreconcilable.
1: No. It'll be the next Republican then.
0: Irreconcilable MAGA differences.
1: Right. But what I found out was, and I collected line of credits.
0: Mm-hmm.
1: And it's interesting because most banks have gotten rid of a separate line of credit account. But I know that when a couple of the banks that I worked at got rid of the line of credit accounts, they offer me a line of credit on my credit cards.
0: Yeah.
1: For a lower interest rate to get the cash.
0: Right. Yeah. Yeah.
1: You know, so, but I haven't got the offer in a while. They don't, I guess if I went into the bank and asked for a line of credit off it, they would do it. But I haven't got the advertisement.
0: I have three. But it has to do with the business my wife and I are in. And so I have three, but I can't remember.
1: Well,
0: the last time I used one.
1: The thing about line of credit is that, of course, made it different than a mortgage or even a car loan, because I had buddies that were doing that, is, you know, no collateral. You know, that's always the fear in a bank with a credit card or line of credit.
0: Unsecured debt.
1: Right, yeah. Unsecured debt. And mm-hmm. So they stayed really on top of that. I mean, you made calls. Oh, yeah. You know, you were probably 16, 17 days. If the grace period went by and it was 10 days and it was 15, 16, 17, you'd make a call.
0: Yeah. Well, remember for a while there, and I think it was kind of overplayed a little bit in pop culture, but the idea would be you overspend, you don't make your payments, and then the repo guy shows up and takes all your furniture out of your house. Well, I don't know to what extent they ever did that. I mean, I think they did to some extent. I don't know to what extent. These days, that doesn't happen unless it's secured. It's secured debt, like with a car or a house or
1: did not do that back
0: right,
1: then.
0: Right, right.
1: That was 50 years ago.
0: Because it adds to the cost of collecting and they just write it off. I don't know what write it off means. But they do, and they just write it off.
1: That's why they write it off.
0: That's why they write it off.
1: Thank you, Kramer.
0: Kramer from Seinfeld.
1: But what I found out was it was the people, it wasn't, if you want to say, the middle class that was really the problem with delinquencies.
0: Mm-hmm.
1: Because if you were a factory worker or even a white collar worker with a regular job and wife and a kids, whatever, most of the time they called before it became a problem. The problem came from people that were in the upper middle class.
0: Mm-hmm.
1: That if, for example, and I'll put it by today's salaries, that you're making $250,000 a year.
0: Mm.
1: You know, you were making 80 and all of a sudden, boom, and you start spending like you're making a million.
0: Yeah.
1: Now adjust that. We're not talking 1974 dollars when I'm using dollars of today.
0: Right. Yeah, yeah, yeah.
1: And that was the problem. And they were just in denial that there was any problem.
0: Mm-hmm.
1: There's not a problem. Mm-hmm. What do you buy? They're the ones that would get angry.
0: Mm-hmm. Mm-hmm.
1: And we mostly worked with everyone, because the last thing you want to do, you don't want to write them off.
0: No. You know, you want to collect.
1: I don't want to write off on my watch.
0: Right.
1: And the bank had no problem saying, just pay interest for as long as you want. Or pay interest, not for as long as you want, but I remember going 6, 7, 8 months with some people just paying interest on their line of credit.
0: Right. Yeah.
1: Now, at times, you know, if they started paying interest, you wouldn't remove the credit line, but if they started using it again, you would.
0: Right. Yeah.
1: You'd say, no, wait a minute. You're
0: creating a higher risk.
1: Right. Yeah. Right. You can't do that.
0: Right. Yeah.
1: You know, yeah. But then again, with the minimum payments today on credit cards, now that we're moving from line of credit over to credit cards, well, my God, you're almost just paying a little over the interest if you're paying the monthly payment.
0: Oh my gosh. Yeah. So, I can't imagine.
1: We are Red Eye Radio.
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0: Sarah Carlin. I'm Gary McNamara. James Tallarico, who replaced Jasmine Crockett, said he's not a vegan. Here's what he said back in 2021.
1: We have, I think, heard more and more issues of animal welfare. I think not just because it's the right thing to do and the moral thing to do, but also it's, as all of you know, necessary to fight climate change. It is now existential that we try to reduce our meat consumption and that we try to respect animals in all aspects of society. And so I am proud to say that our campaign has officially become a non-meat campaign. So we are only buying vegan products from our local vegan businesses.
0: And when he did the interview with Ed O'Keefe at CBS, no, I eat meat. 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
7: From ABC News, I'm Dave Packard. Iran, according to state media, has sent over a memorandum on the terms of any potential peace deal with the U.S., but the memorandum doesn't mention anything about Iran's nuclear program. The document also states that Iran would continue to oversee the Strait of Hormuz. Reaction from the White House.
8: President Trump pushed back on Iran, claiming it would control traffic in the Strait of Hormuz, saying Wednesday,
9: international waters, nobody's going to control it. We're going to watch over it. We'll watch over it, but nobody's going to control it.
8: Iranian state media reported on a draft of a deal between the U.S. and Iran that would give Iran control over the strait in coordination with Oman, the president later threatening that regional ally.
9: Oman will behave just like everybody else, and we'll have to blow them up. They understand that. They'll be fine.
8: Karen Travers, ABC News, the White House.
7: A soaring number of Ebola cases in Central Africa. Here at home, the U.S. designating 4 airports to take passengers from the region. ABC's Faith Abube.
10: An internal email obtained by ABC News shows acting CDC director Dr. Jay Bhattacharya urging employees to volunteer to screen Americans returning from Ebola hot zones for possible signs of the virus. The U.S. is one of several countries tightening travel restrictions amid the rapidly growing outbreak.
7: The recovery for victims in the deadly factory accident in Washington State continues. 9 people remain unaccounted for after a massive chemical tank holding a highly corrosive liquid imploded and collapsed Tuesday. Washington State Governor Bob Ferguson.
11: We're bracing ourselves for this being the deadliest industrial tragedy in modern Washington State history.
7: 2 people are confirmed dead. The Justice Department has launched a criminal investigation into E. Jean Carroll, the former magazine columnist who accused President Trump of sexual assault, according to multiple sources familiar with the matter. Ms. Carroll won a $5 million civil judgment, which the president asked the Supreme Court to overturn last November. You're listening to ABC News.
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7: The American Cancer Society has issued new colon cancer screening guidelines.
14: The new screening guidelines for colon cancer include new advanced stool tests and the first ever inclusion of blood tests. The American Cancer Society making the changes and adding options to reach more than 20 million Americans, or 1 in 3 eligible adults who haven't received advised screenings. The tools, in addition to imaging techniques, including colonoscopies, Cologuard Plus gets added to the old Cologuard, and a new type of test called ColoSense that uses a different technology. Technology is an option. The ACS says colorectal cancer is now the top cancer killer of adults under the age of 50. Michelle Franzen, ABC News.
7: Green Bay coach Matt LaFleur says no decision's been made on the future of Josh Jacobs, who was arrested on domestic abuse allegations.
15: I'm going to stick with the statement that we put out as an organization and just let the process play out.
7: Jacobs was released from jail Wednesday. His attorney denies wrongdoing. The Major League Baseball Players Association has made its first formal proposal in collective bargaining talks with the MLB. It includes an overhaul to revenue sharing, nearly doubling the minimum salary, and expanded free agency. The league is expected to formally counter Thursday. The current contract expires December 1st. A lockout is anticipated. Brazil's government says it'll invest $75 million in a highway cutting through the Amazon rainforest, which environmentalists worry will accelerate deforestation. Dave Packer, ABC News.
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0: 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Gary McNamara and Eric Harley talk about everything from politics to social issues
1: 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From the Relief Factor Studios, this is Red Eye Radio.
18: All across America, we are Red Eye Radio. He is Eric Carley, and I'm Gary McNamara.
22: Hi!
18: Hey, what's up?
22: How's it going?
18: All right, let's start out with relating sports to politics. Okay. I haven't mentioned golf in a while, have I?
22: No, you haven't.
18: I've been able to sneak a golf story in there in a while.
22: Yeah, what do I do with all my Live Golf hats that I bought? Are those, they're not going to be collector's items, are they?
18: But yesterday, and I had a laugh when I saw this one, because it was all over, it went viral, and that was, you know, the Knicks, the New York Knicks,
22: right?
18: Seem to be a great team this year. From what I don't pay attention to sports like I used to, and I'll prove that in just a moment.
22: Right. Yeah.
18: Right?
22: Yeah.
18: I'll prove that in just a moment.
22: Right.
18: But
22: right.
18: A reporter asked Kathy Hochul, who's like, "Go Knicks! Go Knicks! Go Knicks! Go Knicks!"
22: Yeah.
18: She does the same thing you should see, because she's from the Buffalo area.
22: Mm-hmm.
18: People don't know that.
22: Mm.
18: So she always, you know, talks about, she could, I think one time she went out there and she got booed like crazy. But when she makes a comment about the Bills, you know, on X, she's just destroyed. I mean, she's just every single time she does, on, you know, makes some kind of promotion thing about it. But, a reporter asked her, and the reporter asking the question's a little low. So, just give you an idea of what's in this audio cut. It's a short audio cut. But the reporter says, "What do you say to President Trump saying he's a lifelong Knicks fan?" Okay?
22: All right.
18: And, you know, New York, Trump.
22: Yeah.
18: You can understand it, right?
22: Right.
18: All right. So here we go. All right. Now listen, listen to her answer here. And I'll explain it. People may not know it, but they did on the internet and they just pounded on her.
22: Uh-huh.
18: Here we go. All right. Here
22: okay.
18: we go. You heard the reporter, but it's very low. Okay. The reporter asking the question.
22: All right.
18: Here we go.
23: You think of him saying he's a lifelong Knicks fan? I think that's how the Times reported it.
24: I ask him to name the starting lineup from 1993 championship team and see how he does.
18: Yeah, so what do you say to the President Trump about saying he's a lifelong Knicks fan? Hochul, I'd ask him to name the starting lineup of the 1993 championship team and see how he does. The last time the Knicks won a championship was 1973. They didn't win one in 1993.
22: Well, but she didn't mean basketball championship. They went on to do a ping pong tournament later off season, and they won.
18: Now, to show you, look, do I have anything in my hands? To show you what kind of a sports fan I used to be compared to now.
22: Right.
18: Because I cannot name one person on the New York Knicks. Not
22: right.
18: one.
22: Right.
18: I have no idea who plays for the Knicks.
22: Right. We're talking, it's basketball, right?
18: Yes. Yes. basketball, yes. Jeez, just when I attempt to promote how ignorant I am about sports, hold my beer, Harley.
22: Actually, no, I actually watched part of the series the other night.
18: So oh, yeah, I know you know.
22: Yeah.
18: Well, then again, no, I now 1973, right?
22: Yeah.
18: Now remember, it was a different starting five than when they played in 1970, but not by much.
22: Right.
18: In 1973, and look at this. I've got nothing in my hands. If you look at my computer, it's right on X. Got nothing in my hands right now.
22: Yeah.
18: It was Willis Reed as the center. Earl the Pearl Monroe replacing Dick Barnett, who was the starting guard. He was still on the team when they won in 1970. Former senator, the late Senator Bill Bradley.
22: Mm.
18: Dave DeBuscher and Walt the Clyde Frazier. Mm-hmm. Was on that team. And also one of my favorite six men of all time, Cassie Russell. Cassie Russell used to take a jump shot, and he used to take his legs and flip them up behind when he would shoot. All right? So that's that's 73. That would, I'm sorry. Cassie Russell was 1970. He was gone by 73. So for 70, it was Dick Barnett. Earl the Pearl Monroe had not yet been traded. Willis Reed, Bill Bradley, Dave DeBuscher, and Clyde Frazier. And since she's talking about the last championship, also as power forwards, Jerry Lucas and Phil Jackson. So there you go. And that's from memory.
22: Right. And then, of course, a big part of the organization, Bill the Bucket Wilson. He wasn't on the team. He was a bookie.
18: Bill Hoskett was on that team in 1970. But that's just an example of how, when I tell people that I really was an insane sports fan, I was. And I'm not as much today, not even close. Now, 1970 was the year, 69-70 was the Knicks, and I was a fan of the Knicks. I was a real big fan of that team.
22: Mm-hmm.
18: And then the Buffalo Braves came into existence, and they became my favorite team.
22: Mm.
18: But in 73, I was still following, when the Knicks made it to the championship, I was still following them. And so there you go. Just so you know that I could pass Kathy Hochul's test that she couldn't pass.
22: Well, she couldn't pass the question. If you can't pass the question, then there's something wrong. I was actually in an Oklahoma restaurant the other night. It was Friday night, and the Spurs and the Thunder. The Thunder ended up winning. They, in fact, I didn't watch the entire game, but I watched most of the end of the game, and the Thunder was dominating pretty much the entire time. And I thought, oh, this is not good, because everyone in the area, in the entire restaurant, was screaming. They're screaming for the Thunder. We're in an Oklahoma restaurant, and I'm just quietly going, yeah, well, okay. All right, my Spurs are not going to perform.
18: You grew up a Spurs fan.
22: Yeah. I grew up, down in San Antonio Del Rio. It's the Spurs.
18: The Spurs, one of the few teams absorbed from the ABA into the NBA.
22: Yeah, and you know, remember we were talking about the other day about football teams and the migration of football teams and everything else. And remember when the people of San Antonio, and God bless them, were trying to get the Raiders, when the Raiders were leaving, or the Bay Area, when they were leaving Oakland, and they were trying to get the Raiders to go to San Antonio. And we were like, oh, that's not going to happen. Because we were talking about, you know, what it takes to support a team, you know, build a stadium. You know, you have to, you have to have enough taxpayers in the city, numbers wise, to afford today's stadiums. And I was thinking of that moment when, you know, it only lasted a few minutes, it seems, where they were saying, yeah, they should, the Raiders should come out here, and they should be the San Antonio football team, because in part, this was the justification. Their colors are already black and silver, which are the colors of the Spurs.
18: I thought,
22: that's a silly reason. Yeah. And also, Jerry Jones is never going to allow that to happen.
18: Well, I mean, I don't know if he could, he probably would have influence, but yeah. I don't think it would affect the market of the Cowboys being, what are they, 285 miles away?
22: Yeah.
18: And let me tell you this. I mean, and I come from an absolute football town first, a hockey town second.
22: Mm-hmm.
18: It's funny because, you know, people say, well, when they built the minor league stadium, well, it can be expanded. And I said at the time, Buffalo will never get a major league baseball team. It's not a baseball town. It just
22: mm-hmm.
18: isn't.
22: Mm-hmm.
18: It's got minor league baseball, but they are not a major league team. And they're going to look at the population, and, you know, they don't have the same type of revenue sharing as the NFL does.
22: Yeah. Right.
18: And so it's like never going to happen. And I'll never forget the people that were sponsoring it were not happy with me, because I was a talk show host in the area at that time when they were promoting, we're going to get Major League Baseball. And I went, no, you're not. You're never going to get it. But San Antonio, I don't know if they look at that market and say it's not big enough yet. I will say this, though. Crazy football fans there. I do not know of a city that has supported all the different minor league football, professional football teams that have gone through San Antonio.
22: Well, I mean, they are rabid fans that are in terms of the NFL, that are split, of course, between the Houston Texans, or back in the day when I was there, the Oilers, and the Cowboys. Now, in Del Rio, which is Western San Antonio. You know, we got all of our news out of, we had a, we didn't have TV news out of Del Rio. We had one newspaper out of Del Rio. We had a couple of radio stations, but all of our TV news came out of San Antonio. So, we were Western San Antonio, but, yeah, it was in, with the friends I grew up, anecdotal, but with the friends I grew up with, everybody was a Cowboys fan in Del Rio, but it would, you could see the split, between, and with baseball. And with baseball, it was the Astros and the Rangers. It seemed to lean more Astros than it did Rangers. And that, again, it's just anecdotal. But in terms of football, NFL, Del Rio, heavily Cowboys fans. San Antonio, I was a little bit younger, so I don't know. I don't remember. But I think San Antonio was a very vibrant sports town. I mean, they love sports. They just absolutely do. I think they could, I do believe they could have a fan base. It's, you know, I just don't have the numbers in front of me of crunching the numbers of what it takes today. It kind of goes back to what we were talking about and have mentioned recently. And that's the cost of these stadiums. You know, they're just massive. Well, so, you know, I look, Las Vegas. You know, they were counting on Vegas to be, all right, because Vegas is a transient kind of town, you know, because where it used to be, where it's tourism, it's a global tourism. And that can work, you know, definitely for any sports franchise or anything going on locally. But, you know, that it's if you want to get into a real sports town, San Antonio would definitely be one you would have to consider for
18: sure. The other reason I bring up Kathy Hochul is because politicians believe that the people are idiots, that you actually care who they endorse. Yeah. Remember Hillary? Where was she when she couldn't decide, you know, who she was for? And
22: Right.
18: I forgot whether, I mean, did they, I, for some reason, I'm thinking it was the Bears or something they asked, and she just, and I think, Bill was the same way. Well, I like the team that everybody else. I like and, all
22: and
18: the
22: wasn't
18: teams
22: there something and, when she was running for Senate between whether she was going to wear a Mets ball cap or a Yankees ball cap?
18: Something like that. Nobody gives a damn. They believe people are such idiots.
22: Yeah.
18: That, well, if you support that team, I'm not going to vote for you. And I bring that up because at the, in the third hour yesterday of the show, we played that commercial from Plattner in Maine that was running during a Red Sox game.
22: Yeah.
18: Which he says private equity, basically the private ownership of professional sports has destroyed it.
22: Yeah.
18: And he doesn't like it. And so we never really delved into it much because it was the end of the hour.
22: Right, right.
18: But I guess the point is, and I was thinking about it during the day, I'm like, oh my God. So he's talking about, was he talking about, somebody's got to ask him, are you talking that government should own the sports teams? Mm-hmm. Should sports teams be owned by government? And who should own it?
22: Right.
18: Should it be the state that owns it? Should it be the city that owns it?
22: Right.
18: Should it be the county that owns it? Should it be the federal government that owns it?
22: Mm-hmm.
18: And I find it interesting when they're like the, you know, because one of the things is the billionaire owners. If billionaires are evil, they shouldn't own, you know, our sports teams. Now, I haven't seen him go much further on it, but that was prime territory for the Republicans to just pound on him and have a heyday making fun of it. And of course, because of a couple of things like the, you know, the Jill Biden story. And I'm like, you know, I don't, they're just obsessed about that. It shows you how inside the beltway they are. Look, they all knew. I don't know whether she's lying or not. I wouldn't be surprised if she's lying. I'm not going to spend five minutes.
22: I don't buy it coming from her. I think it was some kind of, thought he might be having a stroke. No, you knew exactly what was going on. I don't buy it for a minute.
18: And then the Paxson thing. So this, but I think it's prime, you know, because people pay attention to sports and not that they're going to vote on it, but somebody might say, wait a minute, are you saying that government should own all professional sports teams?
22: Right.
18: You know, what's your point? Why did you put that out?
22: Right.
18: Why did you make the case that the private sector is destroying the Boston Red Sox?
22: Right.
18: That's the case he was trying to make.
22: Mm-hmm.
18: So if The private sector is destroying the Boston Red Sox. What's your solution?
22: Right.
18: Somebody should ask him.
22: Yeah. How do you fix it?
18: What an idiot.
22: How do you fix it?
18: I mean, seriously, forget about that he's a commie Nazi.
22: Yeah.
18: He's an absolute idiot. He's absolutely clueless.
22: Yep.
18: As how the world runs.
22: Yep. He absolutely
18: God,
22: is.
18: You people in Maine, if it's true that he's actually up by 9 points, I shake my head. I don't know what to do. You're just saying to hell with our state. Let's just send it right to hell.
22: Yeah. Why not?
18: A commie Nazi.
22: Yeah.
18: And I read the other day, well, people are interested that, you know, in the backstory and they know about the tattoo. The tattoo isn't important except that it's a Nazi tattoo.
22: Well, it's like the liberal activist media is approaching it like one of the old Barbara Walters sit down interviews.
18: Yeah.
22: Tell me about your tattoo. Tell me about the pain you went through while receiving the tattoo, while getting the tattoo.
18: So when you got angry, you decided to get a tattoo that was pro concentration camp where millions of Jews died.
22: Right, right.
18: So, I mean, is there something that we need to understand here that we fail to understand?
22: It's like Jiminy Glick, you know, Martin Short, asking Mel Brooks, what's your beef with the Nazis?
18: Yeah, that was great. It is that silly,
22: over the top silly, this whole thing. It's just absolutely stupid.
18: Now, I couldn't watch him do that all the time.
22: Yeah.
18: But I was a fan of those interviews.
22: Oh, my gosh. Funny.
18: We are Red Eye Radio.
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13: Group.

0: We are Redeye Radio. He is Eric Carlton. I'm Gary McNamara. And the other question I'd ask Plantner when he talked about the fact of he believes that, you know, private equity is destroying sports, which means the billionaires owning the sports teams are not good. Because who, I don't even know, is anybody not a billionaire that owns a major league baseball, basketball, hockey, or a football team? Everybody's a billionaire, right?
1: Yeah.
0: If billionaires are evil, they shouldn't own sports teams.
1: Right.
0: And so I would, the question I would ask him is how, you look at the, for example, the draft. They already have their own form of trying to equalize, or that's the major league, DEI trying to make each team equal, right?
1: Right.
0: How would Plantner expand DEI to professional teams if the government owned the professional teams?
1: Yeah.
0: Now, we did find out that in the state of Texas, just getting Jerry Jones out of being owner, whether it was government or not, received 99% approval from the fans.
1: Yes, it did. Unfortunately, they're not going to do anything about it.
2: Why? 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

0: serving in government like I do radio. I've always expected that I'm going to be gone in a week.
1: Yeah.
0: You and I've always had this mentality.
1: We need to talk during the break. Go ahead. Anyway,
0: we've always had this mentality.
1: Yeah.
0: Even if
1: no, we have, from day one,
0: right?
1: Since I was 18, I've felt that.
0: Right.
1: Yes.
0: It's something that you know it is a cutthroat business.
1: Yes.
0: And I've been let go. Mm-hmm. And as I said, I was actually let go from a job because I succeeded too well.
1: Mm-hmm.
0: And when I went in, you know, we got, you know, the ratings came in and everybody's happy and everything else. And I walk into the general manager's office. He said, congratulations, we're letting you go because the owner, he was a very, let me put it this way, elderly man who might have not had all of his cognitive abilities there.
1: Well,
0: but he said, he wanted to say congratulations, but he wants you he wants you gone because he believes because of the success you've had, you're going to ask for a big raise and he doesn't want to pay it.
1: Mm-hmm.
0: And this is a smaller market.
1: Right. Yeah. Yeah.
0: But I actually went to unemployment the next day and said that. Well, they said I succeeded too well. I mean, come on. I felt like I was the episode of Seinfeld where George Costanza walks in to collect unemployment and he's trying to get an extension and he's not really looking for any type of job. And ended up, remember dating the daughter,
1: yeah,
0: of the unemployment agent. Thanks for the Big Mac, George. I haven't had one in a while.
1: Yeah. it happened to a friend of mine who got her PhD, and about a month later, they said, "You're overqualified for the job, and we're going to have to. We can't afford to have any gaps in the job that you do, and so we're letting you go because we know that now you are at a different pay scale. We know you're going to ask for a raise, so you're basically overqualified."
0: Right. And if you don't have, for example, probably I haven't actually thought about it much, but probably the majority of my career,
1: mm-hmm,
0: you know, the contracts were completely one-sided.
1: Mm-hmm.
0: As you know, I mean, early on they're completely one-sided towards management. They might provide, you know, a little bit of security, mm-hmm, for the first year or something, but after that, I mean, it was the contracts were, you know, early on in my career, didn't provide me any protection, and sometimes there was no contract at all. You just work day to day,
1: right?
0: And they, you know, like I said, when they come in, when you learn that early on in your career, so I succeeded and you're letting me go? Yeah. Well, then what the hell should I be scared of? Not succeeding or succeeding? But and you know, the things, we're just moving in a different direction.
1: Mm-hmm.
0: And radio.
1: Yeah, I've been let go one time in my 42 years.
0: Radio is interesting, that it's a unique medium, talk radio especially. I mean, I started in music radio, but talk radio is so unique because for the most part, you know, you do not have producers dictating where you're going to go. It's not like TV. Did you see the number of people in Colbert's?
1: Oh my gosh.
0: That picture, it's like 200 people.
1: Well, no. When they used to, remember back when they used to, they would show a picture from like the Emmy Awards, right? And it was, I remember this one picture, and it was basically everybody who received the award, you know, as, I don't know, best comedy show or something, mm-hmm, for The Daily Show on Comedy Central. And it looked like, wait a minute, it looked like everybody from the crowd, from the audience, got on stage. I'm like, there's no way they have that many writers. It was dozens and dozens of people.
0: Mm-hmm.
1: Unbelievable.
0: And here in, you know, in talk radio, like for this show, there's four of us.
1: Yes. Right.
0: Me, you.
1: Right.
0: Alan and Ron.
1: Right.
0: And Alan does a great job. He always gets me three or four stories a night.
1: Yeah. Yeah.
0: That are different than the things that I'm looking at. He always finds, right, so I go, oh, all right.
1: Right.
0: I didn't look at that story that way. And just the headline, whenever, I'm just always amazed that he always gets me stuff that's like, wow.
1: Right.
0: Okay.
1: Now we're actually very fortunate to have a very, experienced production crew. Right. Most shows at our caliber don't.

0: Was that a compliment towards our show or an insult
1: let's just
0: towards
1: say
0: what you and I do?
1: They're highly overqualified themselves.
0: But when you, so it's completely, and I love it this way. One of the things, and you were asked a long time ago by somebody, an executive, you know, what's your goal? And you were on this show and you said to do this show.
1: I love radio. It's not, you know, there's a difference between I love doing the job and I need to be on the radio every day. Now I can say technically I need to be on the radio every day personally so I can vent, but it's not an ego thing. It's not to build an ego. It's to vent, but I love doing radio.
0: I love the process. I love the editorial control that you have.
1: Yeah.
0: I love that you can take it in whatever direction that you want, where you can't do that in television. Look, that's one of the things Tucker Carlson is complaining about now. Well, I wasn't really telling you what I believed. The producers were actually doing all of it.
1: Yeah.
0: Well, then you just lose complete credibility.
1: Just admitted you were a sellout.
0: Yeah. I mean, it's just like, wow. And so very, very, very, very tough to do. But with that comes the fact that if you don't succeed, you're gone. And I'll be honest, I never thought that I would last this long in the business. Right. I never thought, but my mentality always was I could be gone like you. They could fire me next week. Mm-hmm. I always had that in my head, even when I know they could still say you're gone next week. They got to pay us for a while. Mm-hmm. But the fact is you eventually later on in your career, you actually do, if you've had some kind of success, you know, you do have some guarantee. But
1: I still have that underlying fear to the point that next Thursday I have an interview at Costco. So it's to make sure.
0: With politics, I view it the same way.
1: Mm-hmm.
0: You know, I was reading, it was almost like an obituary. And it's so sad. Cornyn had a 4-decade. Well, yeah, for God's sakes, 4 decades. I look at Congress and say, well, 4 decades, you know, that's unbelievably long.
1: Yeah.
0: And one of the biggest, you know, complaints, you know, people talk about,
1: term limits. Yeah.
0: We don't believe that's the solution as many people believe it is, because especially in congressional districts, you don't get anything. And as you see in the state of Texas, if the party, the people that vote for that party are unhappy with the candidate, they can lose even after 40 years and they can lose big. But when I look at a lot of what I saw yesterday, well, the Republican Party is succeeding because they kicked out the incumbent and put this person in. And now the Trump agenda can continue forward. Well, what's the thing that's really ticked off a lot of Republicans? I think the number one issue was that they couldn't pass they don't have the votes to, you know, for the SAVE Act.
1: Mm-hmm.
0: Yeah. You know, they don't have the votes basically for voter ID.
1: Yeah.
0: And it's like, well, get rid of the filibuster. I never thought the Republicans would do that. They would wait for the Democrats to do it. And even if Republicans got rid of the filibuster now, anything that they could pass could be defeated when Democrats took power.
1: Exactly.
0: I don't believe. My opinion and yours on this case, because we're looking towards the future, other people may have differing viewpoints on it, and that's fine. The concern of the Republican Party should be to not have any chance of the Democrats winning.
1: Right. Right.
0: Whether it's Cornyn or Paxton here, whether it's a MAGA person or not MAGA person, it's more important to me that the Democrats lose than that the SAVE Act passes. Why? Because you can use that to pound on the Democrats over and over again.
1: Yes.
0: It's an issue that you've got 80% of the 83% of the country, is it? What is it? No, it's right around 80%. Because it was like 83% of, you know, whatever. I forgot the exact demographics, but it's around 80%.
1: Yeah.
0: Well, you can use that. What's more important, to pass that tomorrow or to win in November?
1: Right.
0: My focus is winning in November so the Democrats don't win. And so I didn't care I don't care whether it's Paxton or Cornyn. All I want is the win. Because either Paxton or Cornyn would be better than Democrats taking over the Senate.
1: Yes.
0: And my concern is not right now passing the Trump agenda and the issues on the Trump agenda right now. If you can pass them next year, because you've got a bunch of senators, you've got the Senate again for a couple more years. And so to me, the infighting in the Republican Party is a strength because the Republican Party can evolve. There was an article, where is it here? Michael Doherty in National Review, Democrats learn how to need to learn how to fight each other. And it's like, look, part of the infighting in the Republican Party can hurt them, but it shows that they're actually the party that's evolving.
1: Well,
0: where the Democrats, they're not evolving. They're not the party of change ever because they're sticking to their ideological, you know, insanity.
1: It's for the GOP. It is, for the most part, it's on the issues. There is some the tribalism that exists there. With the whole MAGA thing, for a minute, there seemed to be this battle to prove I'm more MAGA than you are, to the extent where some people were trying to say they were more MAGA than Donald Trump. It seemed like they were trying to make that point. The point with the left is, it doesn't matter who you are, even if you're a member of my own party, you're the oppressor eventually. And identity politics has set up that model to disintegrate, to erode that unity, and it keeps happening more and more. This is why, you know, Cory Booker over the weekend, you know, party needs new leadership. Andrew Cuomo. You know, what's going on? And you have more and more of these Democrats. I don't consider those names. They're known names. Booker's still active. Cuomo's, I don't know what he's doing. But, you know, he's probably going to make a run maybe again somewhere at some point. But the point is that I know that it runs deeper throughout the party, that there is something fundamentally broken with the Democratic Party. Well, what it is exactly what you and I have been describing. Identity politics. You create more and more victims, more and more subgroups every day. And by definition, by default, you create more and more oppressors, even within your own group. And that is a problem and always will be. It's not going to change in our lifetime.
0: Yeah, I look at the long-term future of the Republican Party, and I believe it's in much better shape than the Democrats.
1: Oh yeah, I think
0: because
1: so.
0: The Democrats won't, if they're not willing to evolve now, they're not going to evolve.
1: Right. Yep.
0: For a long time.
1: Right.
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17: 132.

0: and I'm Gary McNamara. Yeah, so it was an interesting day yesterday, just seeing how everybody was, analyzing it. And, you know, again, my point is simply, I want the Democrats to lose. That's all.
1: Yeah.
0: You know?
1: Yeah.
0: I really, right. You know, at this point, because of how radical they are, I'm not really that concerned of who the Republican candidate is, unless you have a Plantner in there, which we don't. There is no Plantner on the Republican side.
1: Yeah, right.
0: You don't have a commie Nazi.
1: Yeah.
0: So what I care about is whoever can win. And, can Paxton win? Yeah. You already see that yesterday in the CBS News interview that, I'll have to find the audio. Tallarico's already backing off from the positions. By the way, he's lying. Everything that he said. Everything that he said back in 2021, he believes.
1: He meant it.
0: Yes.
1: And he means it now. Yeah.

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7: From ABC News, I'm Sherry Preston. New fears about the fragile ceasefire in the Middle East. Kuwait this morning saying it is facing missile and drone attacks. U.S. forces for the second time this week striking targets in southern Iran, and Iran threatening to retaliate. Here's ABC's Rachel Scott.
8: Would you accept?
9: President Trump insists Iran is negotiating on fumes, rejecting the regime's demands to take control over the Strait of Hormuz in coordination with Oman.
10: Nobody's going to control it. We're going to watch over it. We'll watch over it, but nobody's going to control it.
9: The president even threatening that key U.S. ally in the Middle East.
10: Then Oman will behave just like everybody else, and we'll have to blow them up. They understand that. They'll be fine.
9: In Washington state, two people now confirmed dead after the rupture of a tank holding chemicals at a paper plant. Nine more still unaccounted for. ABC's Melissa Adan is there.
11: The EPA is here on the ground in Longview investigating the potential impacts to the air and water quality. This as the National Guard has been activated and a federal investigation is underway as this recovery effort painfully continues.
9: So far, officials say there are not any signs the caustic chemicals in the tank have reached any drinking water. The Secretary of State promising no one with Ebola from the outbreak in Central Africa will enter the United States. Officials are setting up a monitoring station in Kenya for people trying to get to the U.S. Investigators now trying to get to the truth around a former CIA official after millions of dollars worth of gold was found in his home. ABC's Sophie Flay with details.
8: Federal agents say they raided the Virginia home of David Rush and uncovered more than 300 gold bars, along with millions of dollars in cash and dozens of luxury watches. Court documents describe Rush as a, quote, former senior executive service level employee with a top secret security clearance.
9: However, officials now say he lied for years about his education and his military background. You're listening to ABC News.
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9: Rescue teams in Laos are still trying to figure out how to get villagers trapped in a flooded cave back out.
17: Those divers forced to squeeze through some of the narrowest tunnels they've ever seen, just 20 by 20 inches, carrying oxygen tanks and supplies. They're warning the mission to save these miners may be complicated.
9: ABC's Britt Clinett, 7 villagers have been in the cave for more than a week. Search teams have found 5 of them, but 2 are still missing. A Google software engineer is now facing criminal charges over a bet on a popular prediction market. Here's ABC's Jacqueline Lee.
18: Using the username Alpha Raccoon, authorities say the engineer correctly bet Google's most searched person in 2025 would be the singer known as David. At the time of the bet, prosecutors say Polymarket assigned a near zero probability to David being the number one searched person on Google this year. However, David, who has since pleaded not guilty to the murder of a 14-year-old, made it to the top of Google's list, with Spagnuolo's account profiting about $1.2 million.
9: America's car market appears to be shrinking. Stubborn inflation, high fuel costs, and new car prices averaging about $50,000, all combining to slow sales. Before 2020, automakers were selling about 17 million vehicles a year. They expect to sell around 16 million this year. We'll be able to hear from comic legend Stan Lee again. He passed away in 2018, but an AI company, 11 Labs, is now adding his voice and picture to its marketplace. Sherry Preston, ABC News.
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1: And good morning. It looks like they're doing the overnight construction still on the Route 7 connector as you head towards the 95 merge in Norwalk. So far, so good, though, on the Turnpike and on the Merritt Parkway. No issues to talk about this morning so far. Fairfield County traffic every 10 minutes on WICC.
2: Today will be sunny and warm with a high in the upper 70s and a breeze out of the northwest. Clear this evening and overnight in the mid-50s. Friday, sunny and warm with a high of 80. I'm meteorologist Paul Piorek on WICC.
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0: The voice of Connecticut. Back to Melissa in the morning.
6: A new state audit revealed that Central Connecticut State University, that's CCSU, not to be confused with CSCU. I know, it's a lot of acronyms. But Central Connecticut State University in New Britain could not provide deposit receipts for $70,000 in funds collected outside the formal business office process. And this audit looked at the years 2022 and 23. Joining us now to talk more about this, John Garagoshian and Craig Miner, our Connecticut auditors. Gentlemen, welcome back to the show. How are you?
7: Not bad, thank you. Nice to be back.
6: Always great to have you guys here. And I really do appreciate that you come on, because I know that audit reports certainly garner a lot of attention in the news. But again, I always say, don't shoot the messenger. You guys are just doing the footwork. And then what comes out of it is sort of out of your hands. But talk about what prompted this audit.
7: Well, this is one of the regular audits that we do of every state agency approximately every 2 years. And, you know, it's mostly a compliance audit. And I think the main through line on this report is that several of the controls are not where they're supposed to be.
6: So the audit, I know, faulted the university for several things following this report. Tell us what were some key takeaways.
8: Well, one of the issues was the one that you're pointing out, which was the failure on their part to be able to demonstrate that they had proper documentation for deposits. The law says anything over $500 is supposed to be deposited within 24 hours. There were two very large transactions that occurred as part of that $70,000, which were actually probably electronic transfers having to do with NCAA tournaments. So I think it was about $45,000 of the $70,000, and the rest were relatively small. And as you might imagine, trying to track down students to find out whether they have all their receipts and everything to turn them in isn't always that easy. So we're hoping that they're going to shore that up. But there are a couple of others, as John said. One was that they didn't foreclose people's ability to access the computer system with regard to personnel information at the time they were separated from service, whether by retirement or discharge. So those are just two of a number that are in this audit.
6: The audit also, it said, faulted, as you mentioned, Craig, outside of just the providing deposit receipts, or rather lack of doing that, kind of the internal systems. So there were two things in here that I think I hear way too often in the news, and maybe that's because audits are happening it feels like more and more, or maybe it's more of FOI requests, not so much audits, because you guys are kind of scheduled doing your audits on a either yearly, bi-yearly, whatever it is, basis. But not providing proper deposit receipts and not removing employees after they have left the jobs from internal systems. Do you find that those two things are highlighted in audits often? Because it feels like they are.
7: Yeah, it's something we come across, you know, I think too much, especially the not taking people's access to computers and badges. That's an issue, especially if you have a disgruntled employee that may do some damage. So, you know, it's something we're concerned about. In the modern age, that should happen rather quickly.
6: I know in the Central Connecticut State University case, the chief budget officer for the university says that they addressed the concerns of the auditors pretty quickly, found the findings very serious, and they're committed to strengthening. I don't mean to sound rude, I guess is the nicest way to put it, but these seem like very elementary things that just kind of don't happen correctly. You know, providing deposit receipts, that just seems like a no-brainer. And for some reason, that just doesn't happen. Or removing an employee from the system, you know, I can understand, you know, maybe forgetting that they have a key card. I get that, you know, especially if it's you know, you have layoffs and you're already telling people to get out and it kind of happened abruptly or something, not getting their key card, fine. But how are we still living in an era, 2026, where we don't have proper systems in place to have receipts or prove that spending is being done properly or that it actually matches whatever the line item says, right? I mean, it just seems elementary to me. I don't know what your thoughts are.
8: So one of the things that we don't really know is what kind of turnover some of these agencies have in what we would call the back office area, right? So it's different than having a state trooper on the road. You would know pretty quickly when you have turnover there. But the people that process payroll, process intake, process payments, process receipts, those folks that are in a back office have the ability to transfer to other agencies. Some of them find that it's just not a good fit after they've applied for a job. So we don't really know how often these jobs turn over. And as you say, you'd almost think that it would be pretty perfunctory at this point. But if you've got turnover, nothing's normal. And so all we can do is point out what we would call the shortcomings, their policies, their statutes. And if you can't meet those deadlines and you can't meet the requirements, it's our job to point them out, and then their job to fix them. And I do think as you look through most of the audits, I'm not sure what the percentage is. I take a stab that it's somewhere around 90% concurrent. So it's not an argument on the part of the agencies whether or not what we're pointing out is being accurate. What we're not sure about is how quickly and how far they want to go to resolve the issues.
6: Don't go anywhere. We'll continue the conversation with both our state auditors next on WICC, the Voice of Connecticut.
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1: Speed limit ride this morning at both Turnpike and on the Merritt Parkway. The overnight construction in Ansonia northbound Route 8 just about wrapped up. Fairfield County traffic every 10 minutes on WICC.
2: A bright and warm day on the way under a sunny sky with a high in the upper 70s. Clear this evening and overnight in the mid-50s. Friday, sunny and warm with a high of 80. I'm meteorologist Paul Piorek on WICC.
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6: We are talking to Craig Miner and John Garagosin, who are state auditors. And a recent state audit revealed that Central Connecticut State University couldn't provide deposit receipts for $70,000 in funds collected outside the formal business office process. The audit also faulted the university for not immediately severing access to internal systems after employees left their jobs, for entering into contracts outside the usual university procurement system, and for employees who did not properly record holiday time. That's another thing I feel like we get a lot, is the overtime or holiday pay. Gentlemen, I wanted to first clarify kind of the risk level here. So when these audits come out, immediately people think fraud, right? But I want to bring down the temperature for a second. Does this audit actually suggest that money was misuse or is missing, or just that the documentation was not properly vetted?
7: Well, I mean, the first thing I mentioned was a lack of adequate controls. Mm-hmm. And that could create the atmosphere for fraud. We did not identify any fraud. One of the findings that I think is very important is related to the compensating controls. We never want to see the same employee being able to process a transaction on both ends, or hire an employee and pay them, because that is a atmosphere that is ripe for fraud.
6: What exactly does that mean, though, when it says they were collecting funds outside the formal business office process?
7: I mean, I don't know exactly. I think it's more of an issue that they, it's best to have things contained, because if you're doing things in two different places, you're more apt to make mistakes and not account for things properly.
8: So if you think about all the things that might go on in a college or university, it probably includes student activities. And in this case, that was a portion of those dollars. And so if you imagine someone doing a dance-a-thon, and they do a collection at the door, and then someone brings the receipts in, depending on when that happened, on a weekend, for instance, it's very difficult to hit the 24-hour period if the bursar's office is closed. And so, again, we have no choice but to acknowledge that they didn't meet the deadline. They have a choice to seek an exemption. They can seek waivers. Every agency has the ability to opine to the legislature and get the statute changed. So those things are probably more commonplace than one would think in a college or university system. It doesn't necessarily mean it's fraud. And as John said, when the atmosphere is ripe for problems, that's when fraudsters seek an opportunity. But in this case, that's not what we found, thankfully. And what we did find was that they need to kind of clean up their act in terms of the process.
6: And again, we've got Craig and John here, who are our state auditors here in Connecticut. Did you find that this was this in line with prior audits for Central Connecticut State, or was this sort of unusual, this finding?
7: Which finding were you referring to?
6: The receipts. I don't know why I think that's really the thing that people worry about is the money, whether it's from student tuition or it's from taxpayer dollars. I think that's always the concern for people. I mean, I do understand the internal controls, maybe a failure of removing people as employees if they've left the job, or holiday time. And I'm not discrediting that. I think that's a huge part of this, but I think it's the 70,000 that people are super focused on. And they think if 70,000 wasn't recorded properly, then what else, could we have missed? So that's, I think, what I was focusing on.
7: like as Craig said, of the 70,000, about 45,000 was in game guarantees from other colleges for like basketball games. So that could be traced. This is the first time we've had this finding here for a while, I'm guessing. But it is an issue at state universities. You have students running clubs and little organizations, and the treasurer is not the same from year to year. And they may be having a bake sale or a plant sale, and they don't necessarily account for things the way we would want. And it's happening in a decentralized way, so it's hard to kind of control. It's not big money, but obviously,
11: everything adds up.
7: Yeah, and we measure against their own rules. We measure against state policies. So there's a state law that says you have to deposit. If you have more than $500, you have to deposit it within 24 hours. That's the law. So if it's a smaller amount, you wait till you accumulate $500 and then deposit it. But it is a difficult environment. I'm not going to say it isn't. Related to this audit, we had only one repeat finding for last. We had five findings from the last audit. They'd dealt with four of them, but now we have, I think, seven new ones or six new ones.
11: And do you feel like, I think I'm talking to John now, do you feel like that's because you brought up something really interesting, which is that you're right. If it's clubs, for example, you're dealing with students, not to say that they are not able to, follow laws or to be able to handle money properly. But first of all, it's not consistent because students graduate, they move on, they either go into different rankings or whatever. They may not stay in a club. Is that a big reason for why you would see, something like this, not proper documentation related to finances?
8: So the sampling that we did in this finding was about 75,000, 76,996. I was able to locate it yesterday and find out exactly. But it was part of a larger number, which is 3.4 million and 5.1 million. And so what I've learned is you can't necessarily extrapolate the smaller model to the larger number. But as you point out, these kinds of problems could lead to larger issues. There could be something else within the $3 million that went unnoticed. I mean, I kind of look at it this way. If you had everybody in the neighborhood collect $5 and you left it on your kitchen counter and you had repair people there and then, when you got done, you were short money on the counter, it's a problem. And so I think that's why rules are in place to try and get the money in a secure location like a bank. What I pointed out earlier was that if they do a fundraiser on a weekend, I don't know what the mechanism is for them to get money to a bursar's office or somewhere else for a deposit. Clearly, they could seek an exemption or they could try and modify their processes. But it's $3 million, not $76,000, is the total arena that this issue is in. So it is problematic in terms of if they don't fix it, it could be a bigger issue.
11: I mean, on a scale of audit severity, if I could call it that, how serious would you say the finding was for this audit?
8: I think some of these agencies handle far more money in and out. If I recall back over the last couple of years, I mean, they're in the hundreds of millions in some cases in terms of contracts let, revenues collected or not collected. And so given what this is, this kind of animal, kids all over the place, all sorts of opportunities to do good things on behalf of someone or some organization, it's probably smaller than many other places that we look at. But it's still notable, as you point out, that it's a common area of concern.
11: Right, exactly. And I think perspective on that matters. And I also think having, accuracy matters, which is why I always appreciate that you guys give us the time on this show. John Garagosian and Craig Miner, our state auditors, thank you so much for the very latest on this. And I'm sure we'll talk again really soon. maybe when the next audit has some, you know, has something revealed to our listeners that they are not happy about. So I'm sure you'll be back on sooner rather than later.
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1: Thursday morning ride. So far, so good on the Merritt Parkway. Also on 95 southbound, no problems to report. Route 8, 25A connector, checking in A-OK. Fairfield County traffic every 10 minutes on WICC.
2: Today will be sunny and warm with a high in the upper 70s and a breeze out of the northwest. Clear this evening and overnight in the mid-50s. Friday, sunny and warm with a high of 80. I'm meteorologist Paul Piorek on WICC.
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12: From ABC News, tech trends. T-Mobile now says it is putting a translator into virtually every phone on its network. The wireless carrier has opened up the beta of its new AI-powered live translation service. Instead of having translation from one language to another done on your device, the translation is handled in the middle by the network, so it can work during any phone call. Only one person needs to be a T-Mobile user, and they can kick off the translation by dialing *87*. And Google says it wants to give you more of a glimpse into your own health. The search giant has rebranded its Fitbit app as Google Health and promises it can be your one stop for all your health and wellness data. Google says the health app will be able to handle data from wearables, smart devices like connected scales, and even import medical records. And the company says a coaching feature will help you make sense of all the data. With Tech Trends, Chuck Sievertson, ABC News.
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14: From ABC News, I'm Dave Packer. Growing fears that the Ebola outbreak in Africa could become the deadliest outbreak on record. More than 200 people so far have died. The World Health Organization's Dr. Chikwe Ihezuo.
15: This particular Bundibugyo strain of the Ebola virus, you know, presents slightly atypically from the other strains.
14: President Trump has vowed to keep the outbreak away from the United States.
16: The White House saying Americans exposed to the virus in the DRC will be sent to a health facility in Kenya for monitoring instead of being flown back to the U.S. But the Union for the U.S. Foreign Service pushing back, calling the decision a stark departure from prior outbreaks where Americans were repatriated and monitored at specialized U.S. treatment facilities.
14: ABC's Faith Abube. Search and recovery into the night in Washington state for 9 missing employees after thousands of gallons of a caustic chemical were unleashed in a tank rupture. Crystal Muldenauer lives nearby.
17: Everybody that's being affected by this are literally living my deepest, darkest, worst fear.
14: 2 deaths have been confirmed. Officials say the U.S. carried out new airstrikes in southern Iran, shooting down attack drones that posed a threat around the Strait of Hormuz and then a ground control site. President Trump says an Iranian peace plan that would have them retain control of the Strait of Hormuz is unacceptable.
18: Iran is very much intent. They want very much to make a deal. So far, they haven't gotten there. We're not satisfied with it, but now we will be. We will be either that or we'll have to just finish the job.
14: The personal assistant to Friend star Matthew Perry is the 5th and final defendant involved in Perry's 2023 death to learn of his prison sentence. Outside of court, an attorney for Kenneth Imwasa said that he regrets not telling Perry no when Perry told him to repeatedly inject him with ketamine, including the fatal dose the day that Perry died in 2023. You're listening to ABC News.
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14: Former President Biden has filed a lawsuit against the Justice Department to block the release of audio obtained by the special counsel investigating his handling of classified documents.
21: The audio files are from interviews conducted in 2016 and 2017 between Biden and his ghostwriter on his memoir. The former president's attorneys argue the conversations happened within his own home and that because they were obtained through a criminal investigation, the DOJ has a responsibility to keep them private.
14: ABC's Christian Cordero. SpaceX Starship launches are grounded pending an FAA investigation following last week's test flight when a booster had an uncontrolled hard landing. The pay discrepancy between chief executives and workers is growing.
22: Topping all corporate chieftain compensation is Tesla head Elon Musk, with a pay package valued at $132 billion. The typical CEO comp deal rose nearly 6% last year to $17.7 million, says the analysis by Equilar, an executive data firm for the Associated Press. The median employee at the companies earned just under $90,000, a 4.7% increase, outpacing inflation, but many workers were pinched by the accumulation of higher prices over the past few years.
14: ABC's Chuck Sievertson. Staffers were caught off guard at Mount Lebanon Elementary School in New Hampshire when a deer crashed through a window. Police say it was cornered in the staff room and removed, then hoofed it back into the wild. Dave Packer, ABC News.
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24: A better life with Dr. Sanjay Gupta.
25: Heart disease is still the leading cause of death here in the United States and around the world. But what if there was something you could do earlier in life to reduce the odds of becoming a statistic? Well, here in the United States, tens of millions of adults already take a statin to lower their cholesterol. But new guidance put out by the American College of Cardiology and the American Heart Association now emphasize that treating high cholesterol sooner could significantly reduce a person's lifetime risk of heart attack or stroke. How early are we talking? In your 30s, believe it or not. Of course, you need to talk to your doctor about whether statins are right for you, but you should know that the evidence is really starting to stack up that shows the earlier you get a jump on reducing lifelong exposure to plaque-causing lipids and lipoproteins, the better the odds are going to be for you. Make sure you get your cholesterol checked. That's the first step. I'm Dr. Sanjay Gupta, helping you live a better life.
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0: ABC News, Wall Street Now. Stock futures slipped overnight, but that followed a day in which all three major averages scored new record highs. The Dow Jones rose 183 points Wednesday to close at 50,644. The Standard & Poor's and NASDAQ Composite each added less than 0.1%. Federal health officials say that around 8% of Americans went without health insurance last year, on par with recent years. But industry experts say that may rise as Trump administration changes to Medicaid and the Affordable Care Act take hold. There's more controversy involving prediction markets. Federal prosecutors have charged a Google employee with fraud, alleging that information security engineer Michelle Spagnuolo made over $1 million in bets on Polymarket that singer David would be Google's most searched person in 2025. Prosecutors say Spagnuolo used confidential year-end search data and already knew the answer when he placed his bets. Jim Ryan, ABC News.
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2: Phenytoamidine, also known as Rhinotranq, is used as a sedative for animals. It is not approved for humans and causes serious symptoms such as severe exhaustion, slow heart rate, and low blood pressure. Consuming the drug can be fatal, but stopping the use quickly can also lead to dangerous withdrawal symptoms. The number of reports of Rhinotranq found in drugs seized by law enforcement has skyrocketed over 3,000% from 2023 to 2025, especially in the Northeast. It is believed to be made illegally in labs and mixed with street drugs, leading to people unknowingly injecting dangerous sedating substances. Because it is most often mixed with fentanyl, some of the effects can be reversed with a dose of Narcan. If you or someone you know is at risk for overdose, the CDC recommends carrying naloxone and keeping it accessible at all times. If you are concerned about substance use or contaminated medications, call or text 988 or seek medical care immediately. With this Medical Minute, I'm Jacqueline Lee.
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3: The fiscal 2027 state budget adjustment bill is now law. It was signed this week by Governor Ned Lamont. According to his office, it includes what's described as an historic increase in funding for every school district and municipality in the state. The governor said the funding is done in a responsible way to keep Connecticut on solid ground while making strategic investments. A New Haven-based law firm says two clients filed sexual harassment complaints against John Maduko. The former Connecticut State College and University's interim chancellor had four complaints filed against him by women. Two of the complaints were for sexual harassment and two were not. CSCU is hiring an independent firm to investigate the allegations. A spokesperson for CSCU says the board is committed to a thorough investigation and recognizes the public wants answers to the allegations, even though Maduko is no longer employed there. The Connecticut Board of Regents is appointing Natalie Braswell as a CSCU interim chancellor. Braswell is a legal counselor and advisor to Governor Lamont. She was appointed after an hour and a half session on Tuesday. Lamont says Braswell is a steady hand who can deliver results in challenging situations. The State Department of Developmental Services Commissioner Jordan Scheff is leaving his role for a job in Virginia. The governor made the announcement on Tuesday. Scheff will be replaced by Deputy Commissioner Elisa Villardo. He says the decision was made for personal reasons. It comes as the department is facing criticism for a report of abuse and neglect of people in their care, noting 4,000 allegations of abuse and 15 deaths in 2024. For the Voice of Connecticut, WICC, I'm John Camacho.
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4: It is speed limit this morning on both the Turnpike 95 and the Merritt Parkway 2 this morning. No issues, no problems to report there. If you're traveling on the 25A connector or Route 8 north or southbound, you're looking good there this time in the morning. Fairfield County traffic every 10 minutes on WICC.
5: Today will be sunny and warm with a high in the upper 70s and a breeze out of the northwest. Clear this evening and overnight in the mid-50s. Friday, sunny and warm with a high of 80. I'm meteorologist Paul Piorek on WICC.
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0: We've been tracking all the drama that has been surrounding CSCU, the Connecticut State Colleges and Universities system, which again oversees six institutions with 16 campuses, including online platforms for students across the state of Connecticut. They not only have a new interim chancellor, but also an interim board of regents chair. Now, the interim board chair appointment came literally days after the trusted board chair had stepped down pretty abruptly. But a lot of people are applauding this new appointment, Ari Santiago, including CBIA, the state's largest employer organization. Joining us now to talk more about this is CBIA president and CEO, Chris DiPatima. And always love having you, Chris, on the show. How are you?
2: I'm doing well, Melissa. Always great to be on with you.
0: So, Chris, what do you know about Ari Santiago?
2: I know him well, personally and professionally. You know, Ari's been engaged, a member of the business community for several years. I knew him before I came and joined CBIA during the pandemic. Ari started a technology company when he was a teenager, believe it or not, repairing computers back in the day, and grew that company that he started in his apartment to be one of the fastest growing technology companies, not only in Connecticut, but in the country. He's been an Inc. 500 fastest growing company for several years. He acquired that company, which was based in West Hartford. He acquired several other companies outside and inside Connecticut. And eventually, about 3 years ago, 4 years ago, he sold the company, although stayed on, to a larger managed service provider. And during that time, and had continued also to be a voice for the manufacturing community. It's interesting, while Ari's not in manufacturing, he's in technology. He started a podcast that used to bring on manufacturing leaders from across the state of Connecticut called Manufacturing in America, and just talk about best practices, leadership skills. And so he got well known in the manufacturing industry, a respected voice around workforce, job creation, sound policies, and how to grow businesses in Connecticut. And over that time, I got to know him personally as well. Lives in West Hartford, young children, got involved in the CSCU system as a volunteer member of the Board of Regents, trying to round out that board with some business voice. And as you mentioned, last Friday, announced by the governor, I applaud it as the interim chair of the Board of Regents just a couple days before Natalie Braswell was announced as the interim chancellor.
0: So, as you mentioned, he was already kind of a volunteer on the board. But do you find it fascinating, Chris, that the appointment went to kind of a business leading, not education leading person to be the chair, interim chair?
2: Yeah, I don't, Melissa. Listen, the CSCU system is basically Connecticut's largest workforce development system. You know, they have 65,000 students enrolled in there. They with certificates and professional development. They're probably touching the lives of 100,000 people at any given time in the state. They graduate between both, you know, the community college system and the state university system, about 15,000 students each year, whether that's 2 4-year degrees or 1-year certificates. And it's critical that they are aligned with the business community, as you know, because it's not just an education that a student's getting. It's that preparation for a job, a career, preferably, not just a job. And it's really important that, you know, we reset the system at this moment because, you mentioned it had some troubles, certainly, over the last couple of years. And this is a real opportunity to better align it with the state's workforce needs while balancing the academic piece, no doubt about it. And I think when you look at Ari Santiago as the board chair, Natalie Braswell coming in as the interim chancellor, it's an opportunity to connect education and jobs faster and more effectively, which is exactly what we need because we've got more than 80,000 job openings in the state. So real opportunities for these students who are being educated at CSCU. So I don't find it surprising that we have a business leader running the Board of Regents because it's a rounded out Board of Regents, right? There's academic folks on there. There's folks who've been in the political space. And so Ari as a chair, you know, has an important role, but he's just one of the many players, but he brings that business voice, which is, if these students aren't getting career opportunities after they graduate, then what's the purpose of going through and getting that academic experience?
0: Right. I mean, and you bring up such a great point, Chris, which is that it's also, you know, if you don't look at education as a business, then we've already kind of missed the mark. I mean, to some degree, I think we have to be able to look at CSCU as also running a business, which I'm sorry, but it has not been run very effectively for the last almost 2 years. I mean, ever since that comptroller report came out in 2024, which was pretty scathing against Terrence Chang, and honestly, just the system in general and how they use their P cards. And again, that could have been something that, you know, predates when Chang was in office. Then you have what's happened with Mr. Maduko that is still kind of under investigation at this point. First of all, there's this question of, does this really matter? Is this a priority? I mean, there's been the conversation of, is CSCU anywhere near as important as like a UConn, for example? And I think people are starting to doubt that. I think when you're talking about tens of thousands of students who are finding a more affordable way to go back to school, but also actually getting the certificates or getting what they need to be able to land the jobs that they can and stay in Connecticut, CSCU is not doing it. It's not living up to what it could be living up to, at least from a leadership standpoint.
2: No doubt. And that's why this is that reset moment. And, you know, I think it's even more interesting, rather than Ari as the chair from the business perspective, that Natalie Braswell coming in, who's was the assistant comptroller, was the comptroller for a couple of years after Comptroller Lembo retired and the governor appointed her as the interim comptroller until Comptroller Scanlon was elected, and has been the governor's legal aide and really a confidant for the legal, general counsel for the last couple of years and governor's confidant. Now, with Natalie coming in, I think it strikes exactly what you just mentioned, Melissa, is you're bringing in not an academic person, but someone who knows how to run a large organization. She essentially was the state CFO, which is what the comptroller is. And she's financially focused. And as you said, the finances need to be cleaned up and need to be run like a business. And so that's a telling appointment right there, which is that we are going to run CSCU like a business from Natalie's perspective, keeping the academic in mind. You pair her with a business person, someone who knows what employers need. And now if they're aligned well, Ari and Natalie, you've got a strong combination with that finance, large organization experience, and someone who knows the business community and the voice of the business community, where you can make transformational change in a relatively short period of time for an organization that absolutely needs it, because it's just too big, it's too important to fail, and it is so important to so many people, so many parents, so many students, so many employers, so many residents in Connecticut. And unlike UConn, more of those graduates stay in the state after mm-hmm. they graduate versus leaving. And so these are not only our future employees, our future business owners, they're going to be the residents of the future of Connecticut. And so I think if Natalie and Ari line up, you've got a real strong pairing there.
0: We are chatting with Chris DiPentima, who is CBIA's president and CEO. And I'm wondering from your perspective, Chris, what could be some opportunities now with new leadership at CSCU to do those two things, to be able to connect students to job opportunities, keep them here in Connecticut, but also to fill where we still have a lot of gaps in certain industries?
2: Yeah, as the largest feeder system, you know, CSCU has a lot of opportunity, but to your point before, they need to run it like a business aligned to the business needs of Connecticut's economy, and not just look at, well, okay, we need this type of curriculum because it's going to bring in dollars, but who cares what it does for the students after 2 or 4 years. And so I'll say, you know, the short-term opportunities is that we need more short-term credentials and certificates for the CSCU to focus on, not just the four-year degrees. More and more students and people are looking at the cost of college and how unaffordable it is for a four-year cycle. Even a state college or a community college can pose its financial challenges. More and more businesses have job openings out there that don't require a four-year degree opportunity. In fact, more than half of our job openings in Connecticut only require a high school degree or GED equivalent or some sort of credentialing, you know, one-year certification, six-month certification program. So I think the opportunity for CSCU is certainly to look at those short-term credentials and certificates Faster program designs tied to industry input are going to be absolutely critical. We hear over and over again, this has been a major miss at CSCU, is that they're designing these curriculums in isolation and not getting the business input as to what's needed today, but more importantly, with the technology explosion, what's going to be needed tomorrow. And a big piece of that is going to be, you know, can we expand apprenticeships, internships, and earn the learn model so that while students are getting their education, they're also getting that work-based learning experience and, by the way, maybe earning a buck or two to help pay for their higher ed or college career and or have their business that they're engaged with help offset that. So those are going to be the three areas. Short-term credentials, I think, Melissa, faster program cycles, and certainly expanding, you know, work-based opportunities while students are getting their education. When we talk to businesses, they say over and over again, we don't need more programs in the CSCU system or in our higher ed system. We need programs that lead directly to jobs. We need programs that are flexible and can be designed and altered quickly, given especially the move of technology, artificial intelligence, and the technology that we see in manufacturing. And so that's going to be a critical opportunity to take advantage of.
0: Do you think that CSCU does a good enough job right now connecting with high schools and even middle schools?
2: No, I honestly don't. And I don't think it's strong enough in Connecticut, period, Melissa. You know, this is why during the session, the governor issued an executive order announcing the creation of a pathway commission for public high schools. So, and I happen to serve on that commission. We just had our kickoff meeting last week. It's a 30-person commission. And so clearly we're not doing it right. We're not connecting our middle schools and our high schools to the higher ed opportunities and the career opportunities that are out there. If we were, the governor wouldn't have announced this pathway commission and it wouldn't have been such a focus. So the purpose of this pathway commission for your listeners is to get together businesses, folks from the academic institution, so the teachers union, the superintendents, the board of eds, government folks, and come together and figure out a design and a 5-year strategic plan for putting pathways in our public high school systems across the state of Connecticut, defining what good pathways are, pathways that have work-based learning included in them, pathways that lead to either going to a college if you want to and or having career opportunities upon high school graduation. Because 12,000 of our public high school students who graduate every year, about one-third, don't go to 2 or 4 year college or the military. So they graduate from high school and what, you know, what do they do? And meanwhile, we've got these 86,000 job openings, which more than half only require a high school degree or GED equivalent, and they're not getting filled. So there's clearly a disconnect between the college opportunities for a high school student or a middle school student and the career opportunities. And this pathway commission will be so critical to developing that. And I will say, there is representation from CSCU on the Pathway Commission, as well as Connecticut's independent college system, and that's going to be a critical piece. So having these two things happen concurrently, the leadership change at CSCU and this Pathway Commission, the moment is, you know, is really ripe to make transformative changes in Connecticut so we do have better alignment, so we do have a better workforce development system.
0: Well, I definitely look forward to seeing what the future holds. And Chris DiPentima, I want to thank you for what you do at CBIA, President and CEO, and for giving us the time on WICC. We always appreciate it.
2: Anytime, Melissa. Always enjoy talking to you.
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3: Connecticut Turnpike 95 right now. Delays just starting to begin in Bridgeport towards Fairfield. Also on the 25A connector as you head to the merge of 95. So far, just a little bit of volume in Trumbull on the Parkway southbound. Fairfield County traffic every 10 minutes on WICC.
4: A bright, warm day on the way under a sunny sky with a high in the upper 70s. Clear this evening and overnight in the mid-50s. Friday, sunny and warm with a high of 80. I'm meteorologist Paul Piorek on WICC.
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5: These are your political insights from ABC News. In the Texas Republican Senate runoff, Majority Leader John Thune backed incumbent Senator John Cornyn. That is, until Cornyn lost to Attorney General Ken Paxton. Now Thune is all in on Paxton and urging other Republicans to come around too, telling the Hugh Hewitt Show.
6: Ken Paxton is our nominee heading into November, and we got to pivot and go all in to make sure that we keep Texas red, that he wins, and that we keep a far left liberal out of the United States Senate.
7: Thune referring to Texas State Representative James Tallarico, who Paxton will face in the November election. An ABC News Washington Post Ipsos poll conducted using Ipsos Knowledge Panel, finding that when asked what the worst thing is about Republicans, the most common response among Americans is President Donald Trump or loyalty to him. The most common response about Democrats, they're weak and don't stand up against Trump or for what's right. Dave Packer, ABC News.
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11: From ABC News, I'm Sherry Preston. U.S. strikes on southern Iran overnight, and Kuwait says it has been the target of Iranian drone and missile attacks, all of it calling into question the shaky ceasefire and the war that began with U.S. bombings 3 months ago. Here's ABC's Sophie Flay.
12: President Trump insisted Iran wants to make a deal.
13: They're negotiating on fumes. But we'll see what happens. Maybe we have to go back and finish it. Maybe we don't.
12: Trump saying he won't allow political concerns here at home to influence his war strategy.
13: I don't care about the midterms.
14: With gas prices that are still high across the country, people are paying more for travel. Does that give you more urgency to make a deal? Why doesn't it?
13: Well, I'll tell you, the primary urgency, and I said this, it wasn't covered properly, but the primary urgency is that we can't let Iran have a nuclear weapon.
11: The Israeli military pounding Lebanon's fourth largest city in its ongoing military escalation against Hezbollah. More than 3,000 people have been killed in Lebanon so far. Sources tell ABC News the Department of Justice has launched a criminal perjury investigation into E. Jean Carroll, who was awarded a $5 million judgment in her civil suit accusing Donald Trump of sexual assault. Here's ABC's Alex Mellon.
15: It's unclear what precedent there is for the Justice Department getting involved in a civil deposition that does not relate in any way to a statement that's related to federal law enforcement. Again, the Justice Department was in no way at any point involved in this lawsuit that was brought by E. Jean Carroll until President Trump sought to have the case dismissed.
11: A Google engineer is accused of using inside information to place bets on the prediction platform Polymarket. He allegedly made more than $1 million. The death toll from the Washington State chemical plant implosion is now 2, with 9 people still missing and believed to have died. 16 students killed in a fire at a boarding school for girls in Kenya. 3 people stabbed and wounded at a train station near Zurich, Switzerland. You're listening to ABC News.
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11: It is feared that the Ebola outbreak in Central Africa could become the deadliest on record. Dr. Chikwe Hekwuza is the Emergencies Program Director for the World Health Organization.
22: Ebola is always a game of cat and mouse because we don't know where it will come from. We don't know when. So we have to kind of continuously work with what we have in order to get to where we need to be.
11: He says the main goal now is to prevent healthcare workers themselves from becoming infected. One of the most famous animals at the famous Bronx Zoo has died.
7: Happy, the Asian elephant, had been at the Bronx Zoo for nearly 50 years and became world famous in 2005 when researchers discovered she could recognize herself in a mirror, a rare sign of self-awareness seen only in a handful of species. But Happy's life also sparked debate. Animal rights groups fought in court to have her moved to a sanctuary, arguing that elephants don't belong in city zoos. New York's highest court ultimately ruled against that effort. The zoo says Happy was euthanized after her health sharply declined in recent weeks. She was 55. Dave Packer, ABC News, New York.
11: New numbers from the CDC show about 8% of Americans went without health insurance last year, a number about on par with the year before. A new survey shows the average CEO pay in the United States is just under $18 million. The average employee pay at U.S. companies is just under $90,000. Sherry Preston, ABC News.
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24: The 2027 state budget adjustment bill is now law. Governor Ned Lamont's office says that it includes what's described as an historic increase in funding for every school district and municipality in the state. Former CSCU Interim Chancellor John Maduko now has had 4 complaints filed against him by women. 2 of the complaints were for sexual harassment and 2 were not. A spokesperson for CSCU says the board is committed to a thorough investigation and recognizes the public wants answers. And an independent investigation has been authorized in Ansonia regarding potential misuse of city credit cards and other resources. Mayor Frank Tiska says his administration uncovered information from residents reporting that certain officials and employees in the previous administration allegedly misused city resources. Former Ansonia Mayor David Cassetti has denied wrongdoing and called the investigation politically motivated. 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
3: Delays in Bridgeport, southbound Connecticut Turnpike, Bridgeport, Fairfield, heading now towards Westport's 18. Trumbull is getting busier southbound on the Merritt Parkway as you approach the Fairfield rest area. Fairfield County traffic every 10 minutes on WICC.
4: Today will be sunny and warm with a high in the upper 70s and a breeze out of the northwest. Clear this evening and overnight in the mid-50s. Friday, sunny and warm with a high of 80. I'm meteorologist Paul Piorek on WICC.
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0: We are at stop number 5 today, which is in Stamford, but we went to a new location this year. We're at Elm Street Diner, and I have to just really quickly tell the story of how we ended up at Elm Street Diner. It was a few months ago that there was like a news story that I was covering, and I got connected to John. And we did like an interview together. It was, yeah. I believe it was, maybe it was CBIA. It was something
2: it
0: like
2: was,
0: that.
2: It was post-TikTok.
0: Right?
2: Event. Yeah, yeah.
0: Yes. And so immediately we clicked. I came to visit and I'm like, wait, I don't even think you have an option. We have to do the diner tour here. Yeah. And you agreed to do it, John. So thank you and welcome to the diner tour.
2: Thank you. Good morning. we're thrilled to have you. So we're excited you asked us. So for you, absolutely, we're going to do it.
0: John, I adore you. And you guys, we're going to talk about, obviously, where Elm Street Diner is today, because you guys are easily one of the most Instagrammable, TikTokable, I don't know, all the abuls,
2: yeah, exactly,
0: in Connecticut, and even I would say across the nation, there are people who literally come to Connecticut and Stamford to come see you guys
2: all over the world.
0: Yeah, exactly. Yeah. So cool. You're like, don't dumb us down. We're global, girlfriend. Talk about the history of Elm Street Diner.
2: Yeah, so the history is something we're really proud of. Actually, here in Stamford next year, it's our 40th year here.
0: Wow.
2: Yeah. So we're really excited.
0: I didn't know it was a milestone year for you guys.
2: Next year it's coming up. Yeah, so it was really good. We're really excited. So my parents, who are both retired, started this business. They worked really, really hard. Been here from day one. My sister, who's right back here behind us.
0: And she's lovely.
2: Thank you. My sister Stella, yeah, they're the three that have been here since day one.
0: Wow.
2: So, yeah, I got one summer off. I was a little younger, and then they put me to work right away. So, yeah, they've been here from day one. We've worked really hard. Great neighborhood place. Wonderful neighbors here in Chapin. The years gone by, and we saw things we were looking at with the advent of social media really evolve what we were doing. And we kind of took it and rebranded this, 11, 12 years ago into what you see today, which has taken on a life of its own. We're extremely proud of it. We've had so many wonderful people who worked with us through the years. So 40 years in Stamford, and that really catapulted us into opening our Norwalk location in October 2024, which we're really excited to be about, part of that wonderful community. They've welcomed us with open arms. We're really thrilled to be there. It's been a big success. And we're excited that, October's 2 years there already.
0: That's amazing.
2: Yeah.
0: Yeah, time flies when you're having fun. And I know the Norwalk location is awesome too. We've been there and it's amazing to see. First of all, I met your parents the last time we were here about a month or so ago. And we were kind of just like crossing T's, dotting I's for the diner tour. They are amazing.
2: Yeah.
0: Amazing.
2: They are. Yeah, there's no words. I mean, without them, we're not here. And we owe everything to them, and a lot of our longtime employees have been in there. They get excited when they come. They come see us here often, and they're extremely proud of my sister and I and everything they've done. And they really set the foundation down for what we've done, and we want to make them proud and take this to another level.
0: Oh, you do. You definitely do.
2: Yeah.
0: So Stella's the big sister.
2: She is. Yes, she's a big sister. She's been here from day one.
0: She's amazing. Yeah. We can't get Stella to come pop on. She won't do it. Go talk to her and see if she'll come on. And because her little brother can't just take all the glory here. So how long have you, how old were you when you started working at the diner?
2: 10. 9, 10.
0: Wow.
2: Yeah, yeah, somewhere in there.
0: So you were what, bussing tables? What were you doing?
2: Everything back then, you know, people would smoke in restaurants. So I would clean ashtrays. I would vacuum floors. You know, servers, we would do whatever they consider their side work. I would do their side work after at the end of the day. Yeah, bussing, cleaning tables, anything.
0: Sister Stella, there was absolutely no way that we could just talk to your brother.
2: No,
0: come on now. It's a family affair, girlfriend.
2: She's been here since day one. Yeah,
0: absolutely.
2: Yeah.
0: So You've been here since day one.
2: Yeah.
0: I'm here.
2: Yeah.
0: I love this. This is so cool.
2: Yeah, so it was tough at the time to do that, but in retrospect, it was the best thing, I think, you know, and Estella can speak to it as well. We're really excited. You know, it's the best thing we ever did as kids, and we encourage people. It's really good at a young age. If it really helps with responsibility and when you get a little bit older. So, yeah, we did quite a bit, but you know, we made some fun memories.
0: What is it like working with your sibling?
2: Well, it's all we know.
0: I love how John's like, well, I'll jump in.
2: Yeah.
0: No.
2: Yeah.
0: But I mean, is it, especially because you looked at your parents' legacy, obviously, and you guys are carrying it in such a beautiful way. I mean, like I said, Elm Street Diner is like famous in Connecticut. It's wild just from your social media posts and you guys go viral all the time. But what is that, you know, behind the scenes, what is that like to work so closely together? Yeah, go for it. Yeah.
2: Well, we have the family dynamic, you know, that we're happy to. Everybody does their thing. We're like family. We all take part in different aspects of the business, whether it's creatively, whether, you know, we need some help in the restaurant itself, but everybody's got their roles. We, you know, we're a family. Like, we get along. Everyone gets along wonderfully, and we have fun. At this point, it's so many years.
0: Yeah.
2: It's just, you know, we're really proud, and we have each other's backs, and we're really happy to, you know, bounce ideas off one another. Hey, what do you think about this? What do you think about that? And everybody has their input, which is great.
0: That's amazing.
2: Yeah.
0: I don't know. I'm always like the big sister, so I always wonder how that dynamic sort of goes, but you guys, I mean, running a tight ship, obviously. And your team is really cool here. I mean, all your other team members are amazing.
2: They're awesome. We're really lucky, especially, you know, our management. You know, you guys know a lot of they're true hospitality pros.
0: Total dynamite.
2: You know, they're really the backbone now. They run the show for us, especially when people come in from far. It's like, you know, our roles have evolved a little bit from one just, you know, greeting people here. But they're outstanding. Both of our locations, our head guy in the kitchen, they offer ideas, you know, say, hey, let's try this. What do you think about this? So every employee there here, especially, you know, in this location, it's been here so many years. They're wonderful. There's input. They're like, let's try this. And so we're really excited to have them. They're extended part of our family. And again, like I said, real hospitality pros.
0: Okay. We have to talk about where the ideas come from, though. I mean, not to give away, obviously, all your secrets.
2: Yeah.
0: But where in the world do you guys even come up with the ideas you have for the shakes and the everything, all the stuff? Where do you guys come up with those ideas?
2: I mean, we see a lot of stuff. We get inspiration from all over. You know, I'll even see like a billboard of something. I'm like, oh, that's really cool. I'll put a note on my phone and, you know, think about it for a few days and kind of, let's put a unique twist on this and how do we make it one of our own? And just, it's constantly going. My phone's got endless scroll. We can make menus for years.
0: Wow.
2: Yeah. So that's really fun, the creative part.
0: Yeah.
2: That's what we really enjoy.
0: What has been like kind of a surprise, if you will? Like, has there been a dish or anything that you've been like, whoa, that actually ended up being great, or whoa, that we went too far?
2: Well, it's funny. We were talking about that. Well, the big waffle towers and cake shakes have taken on lives of their own.
0: Yeah.
2: People have traveled from all over those. They get hundreds of millions of views. We did something recently that was kind of, we were trying to make something else and it made a mistake. It was called our Brunzilla Pancake Quesadilla.
0: Oh.
2: It's a quesadilla, it's a monster pancake, bacon, sausage, eggs, cheese, hash brown patty, and into a quesadilla made out of a pancake.
0: How'd that go?
2: It's like 15 million hits.
0: Oh my gosh. That's insane. Yeah. I mean, it's a great concept though.
2: Yeah. We were trying to make something else and it kind of like didn't work out. And we're like, well, wait a second. We saw that and we're like, ah, whatever. Okay. Let's try it. And just, it's gone crazy, but it's a lot of fun. It's been great.
0: Did you ever expect your diner, again, with such humble beginnings, your parents started this and are just such incredible people. Your whole family is amazing. Did you ever expect it to be what it has become today? I mean, easily, when we announced you guys were part of the diner tour this year, this was the stop that people were, I want to say most enthusiastic only because you're so well known for your social media platforms. I mean, you guys are, like you said, it's global. You've literally had people from other countries come here.
2: A lot. Absolutely.
0: That's amazing.
2: Yeah. And we're excited about that. So we're excited that, you know, we get that feedback. But like we said, we've both worked really, really hard from day one. We've had a kind of a vision for this brand to where we wanted to go to grow it. We love this neighborhood, but we didn't just want to be a local neighborhood place. And that's kind of where we want to go. You know, we'd love to expand further into the state. I would love to go multi-state, go national, go global, who knows. But that's part of the long-term plan, of course. But it all goes back to, you know, our hard work, all those days that, you know, we started so many years ago. And that's kind of what we remember. And we just, you know, we continue with the same principles and beliefs. And, you know, we live and die this, you know, we live and breathe this brand. So it's not really work. So, but it's every day. It's 7 days, 24 hours. But we're excited because at the end of the day, it's our family name and our legacy.
0: Yeah.
2: Yeah.
0: What do you love most about, you know, where the diner has, I mean, now 40 years later, what do you love most about it?
2: I mean, we've seen so many generations of people. It's incredible. Like, we come, we see like, oh my God, that was our customer from so-and-so. I remember them as a kid. And then they have kids. And, you know, the nostalgia is outstanding. Like, you see someone, oh, I came here, and they're bringing their kids, and that cycle continues. And, you know, kind of, I see lasting memories, and you, or you see somebody out, and I've been to your place if they see you wearing your shirt, your hat. So for us, you know, close to 40 years nostalgia to me, having people come in. I drove 2 hours to visit you. I came from Australia to visit you. It's to me, I mean, there's no words for that. And it's a testament to how hard we work, how proud we are of what we do, and how proud we are of this brand.
0: Yeah. Yeah. Oh, well, we're very excited that you guys are part of the Diner Tour this year, and we're so excited to do the whole show from here today. Yeah. So I want to thank you guys so much. And
2: of course.
0: I mean, I'll be bothering you all morning.
2: We're here.
0: Obviously.
2: We're here.
0: I can't wait.
2: We're gonna
0: so
2: make
0: excited.
2: Some donuts. We're going to make a Melissa in the Morning Waffle Tower, maybe.
0: Cannot wait. Yeah. So excited for that.
2: For sure.
0: Yes, I can't wait. And if people want to check out either of your locations, you guys have, I mean, also a very user-friendly website and everything.
2: Correct. Yeah, we're in West Avenue in Norwalk. We are here on Elm Street in Stanford. All our social media, TikTok, Instagram, Facebook, YouTube, which we're having fun with now.
0: Nice.
2: Hopefully by the end of the year, we'll be at 1 million followers.
0: No big deal. Yeah, sure. Why not?
2: That's great. Closing in like 900,000 or so. So we're really proud about it. We're proud that it's an organic growth.
0: Mm.
2: We worked really hard, about 12 years every day. It's like us behind it all. We answer the messages. We, you know, that's how we communicate with our customer base too.
0: Wow.
2: We've been posting the content from day one. We're going to continue to. We're excited. That's the fun part of what we do.
0: Yeah. I mean, you guys are posting like every single day.
2: Oh, multiple times
0: a day. Multiple times a day. Yeah, yeah. Many much times a day.
2: Yeah, many times a day.
0: You
2: on
0: definitely
2: multiple platforms, and it's kind of
0: so
2: our job now.
0: Yeah, I'm obsessed with your channels. It I mean, I get very hungry in the middle of the night, which is not helpful. I can't get your stuff at 3 a.m., but that's got to be in the future.
2: We'll deliver for you.
0: Right? Deliver at 3 a.m.? Yeah. Perfect. We'll work on that. Yeah, that's amazing. Well, I want to thank you guys again so much for letting us host the show here today. No. We are so, so excited, and I can't wait to eat later. It's going to be great.
2: It's our pleasure. Thank you for choosing us.
0: Of course.
2: And it's always great to see you.
0: Yeah, you guys too.
2: All right.
0: We are going to be right back. We are at stop number 5 today is Elm Street Diner right here in Stamford, and we're going to be back with the Brown Roofing Melissa in the Morning Diner Tour after this.
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3: Busy ride through Bridgeport this morning on the Connecticut Turnpike, right past Black Rock Turnpike in Fairfield, on the way to 18 in Westport. Stop and go Trumbull past Fairfield Rest Area on the Merritt Parkway. Fairfield County traffic every 10 minutes on WICC.
4: A bright and warm day on the way under a sunny sky with a high in the upper 70s. Clear this evening and overnight in the mid-50s. Friday, sunny and warm with a high of 80. I'm meteorologist Paul Piorek on WICC.
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0: I get it. No, I totally get it. We are at stop number 5 at Elm Street Diner. I can't believe this. Poor John. So John's sister was sitting here, and she's so nice. This whole family is so nice. When I tell you that we got to meet their parents, they were like the coolest people. First of all, their mother is a hoot. She's hilarious. I hope she comes by later because she's amazing. But the father is, oh my gosh, one of the most hardworking men I've ever met. Incredible. His story is amazing. And he was like, I can't even remember, D. Was he was sitting with like business journals from like New York. He was still looking at other diners from like around, like in his competition area. I was like, you're so cute. Aren't you retired? He's like, oh, I never stopped working. He's so cute. Oh God, love him. So poor John's sister sitting here, and I'm like, is everything okay? And she has an ear infection. That's what happens when I don't do my research ahead of time. But I saw her sitting there, and she's so beautiful. I'm like, come sit. Don't let your brother take all the glory. You know, he's 2.5 years younger. Come on now, the big sisters. I got to speak for the big sisters out there. Anyways, Elm Street Diner. You probably have heard of it, or you've seen it on social media. Like I said, this was the... Not to say that any of our other stops were not phenomenal, and we still have two more coming up in the next 2 weeks, which we're so excited about. But I think many people react to the fact that Elm Street Diner has just blown up online unbelievably. You've seen their videos, you have craved their milkshakes and their sandwiches and their towers and everything. And so we're very excited that they are part of the Diner Tour this year. We have a lot of great guests coming on the show starting at 6:30. As you know, I love to get inside the classroom, and he's usually a frequent guest actually on my show whenever I want to talk about anything education in Stanford. John Corcoran, who is the president of the Stanford Education Association. I can never do a diner stop in Stanford without checking in with John. He has all the ins and outs, the knows, everything. So we'll be talking to John as well as Michelle. And I'm very excited to. I always love to get that perspective because they're the ones who are in the classroom. They are seeing it. They are talking to the teachers, and they can really speak to what is happening on the education front. And you know, I've been covering on my regular show pretty consistently what's going on in Stanford. They are going to be getting a new superintendent July 1st. And it's been quite a journey the last couple of years, especially with the current superintendent and the board and teachers and changes. And so we'll get the very latest coming up. We also are going to have Sound Waters back. I love Bob. He comes on every year, and I love talking about what they're doing with Long Island Sound and students, and he does an amazing job. Kids in Crisis going to be here today. I'm really excited to talk about this nonprofit, and they've got a big event coming up tonight. Edith Targonsky actually is going to be here. And fun fact about Edith, I did a story with her daughter Grace when I was at News 12 a million years ago, and her daughter is still doing advocacy work, has graduated from college. Like, that's crazy to me. When I knew Edith was coming on the show, I said to her, where's Grace at? She's got to be in high school at this point. She's like, nope, she already graduated college, which is insane. So I'm very excited to have Edith here talking about Kids in Crisis. They have a major fundraising event tonight that you can be a part of, so we'll talk about that. We're going to talk to the CEO and president of Pacific House and the work that is done here in Stanford to help the homeless. We also are going to talk to the Ferguson Library. Alice Knapp is going to be here, the CEO, and the Ferguson Library is awesome. They do a lot of amazing stuff, and I'm excited to talk about their programming and events coming up. Can never come to Stanford without talking to PJ from Hey Stanford, so he's going to be stopping by. We'll have the Stanford Museum and Nature Center on. We've never talked to them before, and I'm very excited to have Bill here, who's the executive director. We also have the Stanford Downtown president coming on for all the things happening in Stanford, especially going into the summer season. Director of Operations for the city, Matt, is going to be stopping by. Stanford Health is going to be here as well. We'll be talking to the 100 Black Men of Stanford. They've got their STEM Fest coming up, which is a huge event and a great opportunity for young people to especially get into STEM and, of course, have mentorship. Mike Squires, you may remember him as the guy who cleaned the outside of the Macy's building. He's doing a lot more advocacy work and trying to help different, I'd say, organizations around Stanford. So we're going to be checking in with him. And we certainly couldn't stop in Stanford without checking in with State Senator Ryan Fazio, who you know is also running for governor. So he'll be stopping by as well. So we've got a jam-packed show going on until 10 o'clock this morning. So make sure you don't miss a beat of the Brown Roofing Melissa in the Morning Diner Tour right here. We're at stop number 5 at Elm Street Diner. All the action coming up in just a few minutes.
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3: 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Fairfield County traffic every 10 minutes on WICC.
4: Today will be sunny and warm with a high in the upper 70s and a breeze out of the northwest. Clear this evening and overnight in the mid-50s. Friday, sunny and warm with a high of 80. I'm meteorologist Paul Piorek on WICC.
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24: The fiscal 2027 state budget adjustment bill is now law. It was signed this week by Governor Ned Lamont. According to his office, it includes what's described as an historic increase in funding for every school district and municipality in the state.
10: And you have the best schools in the country right here in Connecticut because you have the best teachers in the world.
24: The governor said the funding is done in a responsible way to keep Connecticut on solid ground while making strategic investments. A New Haven-based law firm says two clients filed sexual harassment complaints against John Maduko. The former Connecticut State College and University's interim chancellor had four complaints filed against him by women. Two of the complaints were for sexual harassment and two were not. CSCU is hiring an independent firm to investigate the allegations. A spokesperson for CSCU says the board is committed to a thorough investigation and recognizes the public wants answers to the allegations, even though Maduko is no longer employed there. The Connecticut Board of Regents is appointing Natalie Braswell as a CSCU interim chancellor. Braswell is a legal counselor and advisor to Governor Lamont. She was appointed after an hour and a half session on Tuesday. Lamont says Braswell is a steady hand who can deliver results in challenging situations. The State Department of Developmental Services Commissioner Jordan Scheff is leaving his role for a job in Virginia. The governor made the announcement on Tuesday. Scheff will be replaced by Deputy Commissioner Elisa Villardo. He says the decision was made for personal reasons. It comes as the department is facing criticism for a report of abuse and neglect of people in their care, noting 4,000 allegations of abuse and 15 deaths in 2024. And an independent investigation is authorized in Ansonia. The Board of Aldermen voted yesterday to authorize the mayor's request for an independent investigation into potential misuse of city credit cards and other resources. The Crumbie Law Group will look into possible misuse of city vehicles and possible misuse of City Hall and other city facilities for political activity during work hours. Mayor Frank Tiska says his administration uncovered information from residents reporting that certain officials and employees allegedly misused City Hall credit cards, vehicles, and other resources before December 1st, 2025. Tiska addressed the Board of Aldermen at a meeting attended by Channel 3.
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3: Already Thursday morning, holiday shortened work week, and let's go right to the Connecticut Turnpike. We're seeing it stop and go from 27A in Bridgeport right into Westport's 18. More volume now on the Parkway southbound through Trumbull into Fairfield and now approaching Westport. Fairfield County traffic every 10 minutes on WICC.
4: A bright, warm day on the way under a sunny sky with a high in the upper 70s. Clear this evening and overnight in the mid-50s. Friday, sunny and warm with a high of 80. I'm meteorologist Paul Piorek on WICC.
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0: So many of you will probably be familiar with one of our next guests. John Corcoran is back on the show, as well as Michelle Botzer. I have to say, John, because you have quite a following with my show. John Corcoran is the president of the Stanford Education Association, which is the Stanford chapter of the Connecticut Education Association, the largest teachers union. I told you, I say this in my sleep. I do. The largest teachers association in our state. And I always come to John about anything education going on in Stanford. And he's always willing to take my text messages at 4 a.m. And I so appreciate it. We also have Michelle here. And Michelle is back for the diner tour, which yes. I'm so excited. I don't know what Michelle doesn't teach. She literally teaches it all. Social studies. She has AP human geography. She's got AP government and politics. This is at AITE.
17: Yes.
0: And also you are the vice president of high schools for the SEA.
17: Exactly.
0: Yep. You know, just to name a few. Very lengthy, amazing resume. And you guys are both amazing. By the way, John, you taught in the district for a long time.
25: I did. I taught for, I've lost count, third grade, fifth grade, sixth grade math, 15, 16 years.
0: Right. Because I think it was last diner tour, you were like, by the way, I'm retiring. I'm like, no, you can't retire. You're like, no, I'll stay president, but I'm going to retire from teaching.
25: Yeah, so. No, I'm no longer in the classroom. It's been 4 years already.
0: Wow. That's amazing. Well, you guys are very knee deep in everything that's happening education-wise in Stanford, which I so appreciate. And let's talk about some. I mean, we're getting towards the end of the school year. How have things gone this year? It's been interesting, to say the least. I mean, whoever wants to start.
25: Go ahead, Michelle.
17: Yes, it has been quite interesting this year, but we have, as teachers do, we've persevered and we've managed, and our students have persevered. And, you know, one of my students yesterday was asking me if I was looking forward to the end of the school year. And yes, I'm tired. All of us are tired. But it's also bittersweet. You know, we build these relationships with our students, and we have them, these nine months of the year, and then they leave us. I might see them in the hallway occasionally. So it is a bittersweet time of the year, but they have persevered, we have persevered, and we are looking forward to a good break and starting fresh for the new year.
0: I mean, and Michelle, I'd love to get your perspective, because I know, and I will get to John, I know John has told me kind of where he's been at, and certainly I've given my feedback as well, but how was sort of your perception going into this year with the whole block scheduling for high school, and then we reversed course halfway through this school year back to the way it was? How did that all kind of shake out?
17: It was challenging, yeah, to be honest, in the beginning. I was fortunate, because for social studies, we didn't have to teach six classes.

0: yes, of course you can have him on. I was like, well, that's new. That's exciting. So, and I could say that because, listen, I, and John knows I've tried for many, many years, would love to have connected with the current superintendent. That just never amounted to, at least on my show. So I'm very excited for, you know, that new beginning from a journalistic standpoint. But how are you guys kind of feeling? New board, new super.
1: I mean, it's been great. It's been interesting. It's been a welcoming site as well. I mean, we can dwell on the past. You and I have talked about that, and there's no need to dwell on the past, but we're optimistic. And when we met with Dr. Talley, the SEA executive board, it seems like a lifetime ago, a few weeks ago, as you said, he was more than willing to come and chat, and I'm excited that he's willing to come and chat with you. We talked about transparency and collaboration and moving forward. One of the big points that I liked is, and we're going through this now, where some of our teachers are being
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2: Delays on the Connecticut Turnpike right now as you head between Bridgeport through Fairfield into Westport. 25A Connector 2 is also slow as you head from Washington Avenue into the merge of the Connecticut Turnpike. Southbound in Trumbull on the Parkway. Stop and go from there to the beginning of Westport. Fairfield County traffic every 10 minutes on WICC.
3: Today will be sunny and warm with a high in the upper 70s and a breeze out of the northwest. Clear this evening and overnight in the mid-50s. Friday, sunny and warm with a high of 80. I'm meteorologist Paul Piorek on WICC.
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15: So apparently we lost signal, so I apologize for that. I've just been chatting away, enjoying my time talking to John and Michelle from the SEA, the Stamford Education Association, but also Michelle, currently a teacher in many different, a lot of different curriculum. She does social studies, AP human geography, AP government and politics at AITE. 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Does Stamford have a cell phone policy in place?
16: Yes,
15: it does.
16: We do.
15: Okay.
16: And the high schools, each of the high schools implement it slightly different. 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
15: Okay.
24: Let's see.
15: So we are on the air? Oh, okay, cool, Eric. Thanks. So we're on the air, guys. Now, listen, this is live radio. What's so funny is before we sat down, John's like, it's easier when we do it on the phone. No, it's not. You get to see the chaos. What are you talking about, John? It's so boring now. Now you're never going to want to do it on the phone. Well, you may when I text you at 4 a.m.
25: Whatever works.
15: You're always here. You're so good. You're so good about it. We're getting to the end of the school year, and I want to make sure that before this cuts out again, I want to make sure that we leave people with where we're sort of at in Stamford. I think one of the last times we had talked about the Board of Education and the passing of the budget for next year, one of the things that we saw was once again, we're not exactly making the mark that I personally would like to see with special education, especially. But what are you guys most anticipating for next school year and feeling confident about going, you know, ending this school year?
25: For me and for our teachers, you know, 1,500 of them, with special education in particular, it's a struggle. I think you and I spoke about this before. It is not a profession that our young people going to college are getting into like they used to. Especially specialized programs where you're working with students, God bless them, that have disabilities that may be a little more severe than others. We have kids that, unfortunately, and they're well taken care of, you know, in wheelchairs and the whole nine yards. Then you have, you know, your autistic population, and that can run a gamut from down to zero.
15: Oh, that's such a spectrum.
25: Yeah. Mm-hmm. And then the teachers that do that, God, I say it every time, God mm-hmm. bless them. But we're not getting the young ladies and the young men coming out of college, getting into the profession. So we keep looking into how do we recruit and how do we, you know, retain teachers. We're working with the district right now. That went blank and dead.
15: Yeah. We'll see. Is it gone? I don't know. All of a sudden, we can't hear anything. This is really fun. Are we still? We're still live? Yeah. Oh, okay. Oh, cool. Okay. I don't know. Everything. Listen, this is the most interesting. I have to be honest. This is the most interesting I've done at the Diner Tour so far. But this is the. We do
25: figures,
15: shows out on the right.
25: Corcoran,
15: no, you're doing good. No, yeah, right. What did you do, John? Maybe you should stay on the phone. No. I'm just kidding. I'm kidding. But right. Yes.
25: So, anyway, the special education world, as I was saying, it's unique in its own. So the district struggles, the teachers struggle. You know, how do we recruit? How do we retain? And then you add on all the other demands that teachers have to do. Mm-hmm. I mean, it is such a unique position for teachers to be in. Mm-hmm. And the thing, again, is with Dr. Talley, who's going to be the new superintendent, how do we work together to ensure that our teachers, especially special education, aren't overloaded
15: yeah.
25: and our students still get what they need to get?
15: Yeah, absolutely. I totally agree. Michelle, what are you thinking?
16: I'm thinking that I am hopefully optimistic for the upcoming year. And I'm also, you know, really happy with our current Board of Education. I had an opportunity a few weeks ago to work with them, and I learned so much about them, and they really care about our district. And, you know, sometimes it's more challenging in the Board of Education meeting setting because they have all these formal rules that they have to follow. But to be able to work with them all in a more relaxed setting, and it really gave me a new perspective. And I'm just hopeful with our new superintendent, Dr. Talley, who seems so wonderful, and this new board. I'm just really, really hopeful. And I think Stanford, we have some really great things coming about.
15: Yeah, I'm excited too. And like I said, fingers crossed, I'm already in the works of talking to Dr. Talley once he gets here and is settled yes. and everything this summer. So I'm excited for that. And I thank you both so much, even with the tech stuff going on. You guys are the best, I tell you. But you know, even when things go wrong in the classroom, you got to just keep going.
16: That's
15: so
16: exactly right.
15: I got the right people that when things go wrong, you just keep going. I so appreciate you both, Michelle, John. Thank you so
16: thank
15: much.
16: You.
15: And
16: thank
15: you. Yeah, and we'll be keeping tabs on what's going on education wise in Stanford. Because of people like you. So thank you.
25: Thank you.
16: Thank you.
25: Appreciate
16: yeah.
25: it.
15: Absolutely. Appreciate you guys. We are going to be right back. Stop number 5 is right here at Elm Street Diner in Stanford for the Brown Roofing Melissa in the Morning Diner Tour after this.
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2: Delays continue to build southbound 95 Bridgeport through Fairfield, Westport, now into Saugatuck, Norwalk, Darien. It is stop and go traveling from Trumbull into Westport on the Merritt Parkway. Also, as you get towards Route 7 in Norwalk. Fairfield County traffic every 10 minutes on WICC.
3: Today will be sunny and warm with a high in the upper 70s and a breeze out of the northwest. Clear this evening and overnight in the mid-50s. Friday, sunny and warm with a high of 80. I'm meteorologist Paul Piorek on WICC.
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13: From ABC News, I'm Sherry Preston. With the U.S. hitting targets in Iran and Iran retaliating against sites in Kuwait, where do things stand on the shaky ceasefire?
27: Growing concern the war in Iran could be ramping up. The U.S., for the second time this week, has launched attacks in southern Iran, targeting what officials say is a military site that was posing a threat to U.S. forces and shooting down four Iranian attack drones near the Strait of Hormuz. Hours later, the military of nearby Kuwait said it was responding to missile and drone attacks. The apparent escalation in the region threatens to undermine peace talks.
13: ABC Sophie Flay. ABC News has learned the Department of Justice has launched a probe against the woman who sued President Trump in a civil case accusing him of sex assault. She was awarded $5 million but has not been paid anything. Here's ABC's Alex Mallon.
28: This is yet another person that President Trump has singled out as one of his top political enemies, his top political foes that have demanded that he pay for what they believe are transgressions against them and that now are appear to be in the crosshairs of his Justice Department.
13: An engineer at Google is accused of using insider information to profit off prediction markets about what was going to be trending at Google. Here's ABC's Aaron Katursky.
29: There are now at least a dozen bills floating through Congress that would crack down on the way prediction markets are allowed to operate. So there is pressure on markets like Kalshi and Polymarket to prove that they actually can control insider trading on their platforms, or else there might be bipartisan agreement to have Congress do it for them.
13: $40 million in gold bars found in the home of a former CIA official who is now accused of lying about his past. David Rush, a senior executive with top secret security clearance. In France, the lower house of parliament has just adopted a bill that will finally repeal a law against slavery. This is ABC News.
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30: These statements have not been evaluated by the FDA. This product is not intended to diagnose, treat, cure, or prevent any disease.
13: Five divers trapped in that cave in Laos are cold but alive. The operation a dangerous one, says ABC's Britt Clinett at the foreign desk.
1: The gold miners telling one of those divers they are hungry and tired but not injured. Rescuers outside the cave celebrating the news. But it is a race against time now to find a way to get the five miners out and find two more who are missing.
13: Divers say the tunnels in the cave are among the narrowest they've ever seen, some just 20 by 20 inches. Time to get down to business in Texas, where the name-calling has already begun in the upcoming Senate race. ABC's Jim Ryan is in Dallas.
2: His political idol, President Trump, is famous for the insulting nicknames he gives to his opponents. Now Ken Paxton is trying his hand at it.
4: Tofu Tallarico, six-gender Jimmy, James Tallarico.
2: Regarding tofu, James Tallarico responded at a rally in Houston.
14: I've been eating barbecue since before Ken Paxton's first indictment.
2: That indictment, by the way, was eventually dismissed. The Tallarico campaign has embraced one of Paxton's insults and is selling T-shirts emblazoned with Tallarico. Jim Ryan, ABC News in Dallas-Fort Worth.
13: Temu has been hit with a $232 million fine after European Union investigators found that the Chinese online retailer didn't do enough to protect consumers against harmful content or dodgy goods. In its ruling, the EU writing risk assessments are not box-ticking exercises. Temu has not commented on the fine. I'm Sherry Preston, ABC News.
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16: The 2027 state budget adjustment bill is now law. Governor Ned Lamont's office says that it includes what's described as an historic increase in funding for every school district and municipality in the state. Former CSCU Interim Chancellor John Maduko now has had four complaints filed against him by women. Two of the complaints were for sexual harassment and two were not. A spokesperson for CSCU says the board is committed to a thorough investigation and recognizes the public wants answers. And an independent investigation has been authorized in Ansonia regarding potential misuse of city credit cards and other resources. Mayor Frank Tiska says his administration uncovered information from residents reporting that certain officials and employees in the previous administration allegedly misused city resources. Former Ansonia Mayor David Cassetti has denied wrongdoing and called the investigation politically motivated. 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
5: Delays on the parkway southbound heavy from Trumbull to Fairfield. Also, as you head in through Westport, Norwalk's Route 7 to New Canaan Avenue. A slow ride in Bridgeport right now on the Connecticut Turnpike, heading through Fairfield and Westport. Lots of volume coming out of Saugatuck through Norwalk and Darien now, too. Fairfield County traffic every 10 minutes on WICC.
3: Today will be sunny and warm with a high in the upper 70s and a breeze out of the northwest. Clear this evening and overnight in the mid-50s. Friday, sunny and warm with a high of 80. I'm meteorologist Paul Piorek on WICC.
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7: I am excited to have back for a third year in a row. Bob Azzoni is here with Sound Waters. And Bob, welcome back to the show. How are you?
8: Great. It's great to be here.
7: I'm glad to have you here. And it only took me 3 years to also realize that you're a hockey coach.
8: I am a hockey coach at Darien Youth Hockey, yeah.
7: Wow. And you do 7 and 8 year olds.
8: Yep, mites.
7: But yes, my son is going to be a mite in the fall. I'm very excited. Wow. Look at us. Even more to connect on. I'm very excited about that. What, first of all, for people who are not familiar with Sound Waters, what is it that you guys do?
8: We connect young people to Long Island Sound. So even though you think Long Island Sound is there, it's part of everybody's life every day. You see it, but very few people actually have access to it. And when you think that you don't have access to our region's greatest natural resource, Sound Waters is the organization that will connect students from kindergarten all the way through high school to Long Island Sound.
7: When you say connect, what does that mean? Like, what kind of programs are you offering?
8: School buses will come to Sound Waters every day, and students will go into the water. They'll go on the water in boats. They'll be in a lab where they're studying water. They're learning about the health of the water and what makes a healthy Long Island Sound. Because if Long Island Sound is not healthy, the whole region relies on it in one way or another. And so we are the idea behind Sound Waters is that if people understand Long Island Sound, they'll care about it. And if they care about it, they'll want to take care of it.
7: Yeah, exactly. What has been kind of these moments? I know you and I have sort of talked about it before, that they're like aha moments for kids. I mean, tell us about those, especially I would think in real time, you're sort of seeing where it connects, and then they probably take those stories back to their parents later on that day.
8: Every day. Every
7: single day.
8: So today there'll be 40 or 50 kids who will go out on our ship. We have a schooner that sails every day in addition to doing land-based programs. And they'll trawl, which is running a net along the bottom of the Sound, and they'll bring up animals. And those animals will vary from flounder to, you know, tin cans to horseshoe crabs and all different types of fish. So now you take a horseshoe crab out of a trawl net and you put it in front of a 10-year-old. They've never seen it before. It looks scary. It looks dangerous. And 3 or 4 minutes later, they're holding the horseshoe crab. They understand that it's not dangerous. They understand how old it is, how incredibly old it is, how it's a living fossil on our Earth. And I like to say that the Long Island Sound now is then demystified for that student for the rest of their life, because they now understand what's under that water, what's in that water, why it matters to them, why it matters to the animals, and why we need to make sure that the sound is healthy so that animals like that can thrive for another 450 million years.
7: Yeah. How long has Sound Waters been around?
8: Since 1989. So
7: wow.
8: We're about 36, 37 years old.
7: That's amazing. I feel like, so that is so interesting. Have you found that in that 30 plus year range, you had students who now, and I don't know how in touch you are with them, but have you ever had people come back and say, you know, because I went through this program or because I got so connected at a young age, this is now something I'm teaching my kids, or this is now, you know, why if I see trash at a beach, it immediately gets thrown out or something. Have you seen kind of now that generational, where that impact happens, you know, when they're young and it carries into their adulthood?
8: Only every single day.
7: Seriously?
8: Every single day. So I'm not wearing a Sound Waters logo right now, but if I were, it's hard to walk down the street in Sanford and have somebody not say to you, I did Sound Waters when I was little.
7: Really?
8: I received an email just yesterday extolling the experience that this young professional now works at Pepsi. Had at Sound Waters growing up. I mean, it was...
7: Wow.
8: It is amazing to hear. It's very gratifying to hear. But that is the impact. People do not forget when they do hands-on learning, which is what we do. They do not forget those experiences. It is their oftentimes their first, in some cases, their only really true connection to the natural world.
7: Mm.
8: And they do not forget it, and they do not forget Sound Waters. It's really exciting when people approach us with stories like that.
7: I was thinking about you, Bob, because there was an article recently talking about how many of the lobster traps have now been removed from Long Island Sound, which we've been following that very closely on my show personally, because I, like you, very much care about Long Island Sound, born and raised in Connecticut, love this natural resource and want to protect it as much as possible. But it was something like they had hit a milestone number of lobster traps. I can't remember the article. I apologize for that. But I was thinking about you because top of mind I thought, wow, that I mean in X amount of years they were able to really do a lot of great work. I mean, talk a little bit about why you guys are so focused on the health and taking care of Long Island Sound.
8: There's economic reasons, there's health reasons, there's community strength reasons. When Sound Waters was started, Long Island Sound was in really, really, really poor health and heading in the wrong direction. And the simple reason behind that is us. Is us. Long Island Sound will do just fine on its own.
7: Mm.
8: And it will thrive on its own. But there are 8 million people who live in what is called the Long Island Sound watershed, which is the area of 5 states and 2 countries, United States and Canada, where every part of their day flushes down into Long Island Sound through the various rivers and things that run down from New Hampshire, Vermont, through Massachusetts and through Connecticut, right down into the Sound. So what happens upstream, what happens around us, matters. We like to say if it goes on the ground, it ends up in the Sound.
7: Mm-hmm.
8: And so the closer we get to understanding and appreciating that, which is what we do every day with students, the more we can control that. Now, Long Island Sound, since 1989, is in markedly better health. We never call it healthy, because it's under that pressure every day.
7: Sure.
8: But it is much, much healthier. And that's due to organizations like Soundwaters. It's also due to federal, state, and local regulation.
7: Mm-hmm.
8: But we can all take a win there. We can all take pride in the fact that you know, Long Island Sound is one of the United States' ecological success stories.
7: Mm.
8: And that's a good thing.
7: That's a good thing.
8: We're not done. There are other issues that matter to us now, and it's unlikely that young people woke up worried about the health of Long Island Sound, but it is entirely possible now that young people are waking up worried about the future of the planet.
7: Yeah, it's true.
8: It's their planet. It's the planet they're going to inherit, and it's in crisis, you know, depending on who you want to ask about it. And so we've pivoted a little bit where Long Island Sound was our focus. Long Island Sound is still our focus, but now we use it as a classroom where we are teaching about those issues that will affect the natural world on a global basis.
7: Wow.
8: Climate change, microplastics, things like that, because those are the things that young people are going to have to deal with. So we are, in fact, still preparing young people for their future.
7: Mm, I love that. And so obviously you have a lot of programming throughout the school year. What happens during the summertime?
8: Yeah, we flip a switch. We flip a switch in about 3 weeks, and we'll be sailing. We'll still be doing science, but it's we have children all day instead of just for, you know, 3-4 hours. We have them all day. We have them every day. We'll have them for a week or 2 weeks or 3 weeks, and they'll be having fun on the Sound. They'll be sailing. They'll again be connecting to the Sound. And some people, connection comes through sailing. Some people, it comes through science, and others, it might be through art. So we have an art program. We started. Integrate art into a lot of our summer programs because
7: that's awesome.
8: Some young people will relate to the natural world through that
7: creative
8: means.
7: Brain.
8: Yeah.
7: Mm, I love that. That is so cool. When you say art, I mean, is it, and forgive me if this sounds elementary, but is it kind of using the natural world to create art, or what is your art program? Because that's really cool.
8: I guess it's when you want to talk about, you know, ask your son when he comes home from school and ask him some of these questions. And some people will describe it with a picture that they drew.
7: Mm.
8: And some people will describe it through the horseshoe crab or the science that they did. And some people will come home in the summer and they'll describe it through sailing. They'll say, I did this in sailing today. And it's how they experience the world.
7: Got it.
8: And again, some people will do it through art. Some people do it through science. Some people do it through reading. And some people do it through things like sailing.
7: Yeah. Well, I was thinking about, you know, when anytime we go to the beach, my son will actually, this is where the creative, I love that. He will, whenever he picks up trash, he will collect it. He's got a little bag at home. And then when he has enough to fill a poster board, he will either glue or tape or put it to a poster board. And then, I mean, for years we did this, and he would, you know, either bring it to the class for show and tell, or he would just keep it, bring it to family dinners, whatever. And he would be like, this is what was on my beach. in the last month. And so it was, you know, art for him, but that's what clicked for him, was being able to visually see how we can clean up, for example. So when I think about art, I think, you know, is it kind of like the treasure hunts where, hey, I found this and this and this on the beach, or, you know, however that looks. That's why I was asking.
8: And what's exciting is he sounds like he came to that himself.
7: He did. It bothers him. Oh my gosh. I mean, he alarms me sometimes, Bob. I've got to be honest. I feel like he is a traffic issue. Honestly, we will be in parking lots and he will be that kid that will dart if it's like, hey, where did that bag come from? It's like, I don't know, but you're going to get hit by a car. Can we not pick up the trash, or at least look both ways before we cross the street? So yes, he did come to that conclusion on its own, but he gives me heart attacks a little bit. Yeah. I will admit, but yeah,
8: that sensitivity is really amazing in a young person.
7: I think it's really cool to hear now, 36 years later, that you're seeing generationally what an impact you're having on those original students, and still having so many years later on the up-and-coming students. So I want to thank you, Bob, and your entire team at Soundwaters for what you do. And people can check you out online?
8: Yes, soundwaters.org. Really simple.
7: Simple as that. Bob, thank you again. 3 years in a row on the Diner Tour.
8: Melissa,
7: look at you.
8: It is my pleasure to be here. It's one of my favorite diners, too.
7: Oh, I know, right? Elm Street. You can't get better than that. Well, Bob, I appreciate you, and thank you. Have a happy summer.
8: Great. Thank you very much, Melissa.
7: Thank you. We are going to be right back. Stop number 5 for the Brown Roofing Melissa in the Morning Diner Tour. We're at Elm Street Diner in Stamford after this.
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10: Slow ride coming past exit 30, Stratford on the way to Fairfield and Westport and Norwalk on the Connecticut Turnpike. Also volume now approaching Darien and getting a bit busy in Stamford, 9 to exit 7. Southbound on the Merritt Parkway, that is a pretty heavy ride from Trumbull right in through Westport, Norwalk now, entering New Canaan. Fairfield County traffic every 10 minutes on WICC.
3: Today will be sunny and warm with a high in the upper 70s and a breeze out of the northwest. Clear this evening and overnight in the mid-50s. Friday, sunny and warm with a high of 80. I'm meteorologist Paul Piorek on WICC.
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7: I know we're coming back on. I'll start talking and then I'm like, wait a minute, we have to get back on the show. So Edith, I'm going to have you put these headphones on. Introduction. So I'm excited to, for the first time, have Kids in Crisis on the show, and especially talk about, what was the question? Oh yeah, yeah, yeah. I'm going to have you put those on. Oh, Kids Helping Kids. Oh my gosh. Oh, you know what I've had on? I have had Kids in Crisis on, but Kids Helping Kids. Yes. This is the first time having Kids Helping Kids on. And it's amazing because Edith Targonsky is somebody who is like a blast from the past for me, because I did a story on her daughter, Grace, a million years ago when I was at News 12. Grace has already graduated.
11: Yes.
7: I can't handle that.
11: She just turned 23.
7: Holy cow. Well, Edith, you haven't aged a day. I don't know what you're doing, but I haven't seen you in I don't know how long, but it is so good to see you. How are you?
11: Good to see you too. I'm so happy to be here and excited about my new role at Kids Helping Kids.
7: So when did you start at Kids Helping Kids? This is brand new.
11: Brand new.
7: Like brand spanking new.
11: About 2 months ago.
7: Wow. And look at this. They're like, hey, 2 months in and you're going to just, you know, go get on the radio.
11: Yes.
7: I love that. I think that's amazing. So Kids Helping Kids, tell us a little bit about the work that you guys do.
11: Sure. So Kids Helping Kids is a nonprofit organization. We're based here in Stamford, and it has been part of the community since 2010.
7: Wow.
11: So yeah, we're going on 16 years now. And it's an organization that helps the youth to get involved in the community. So we offer different volunteer opportunities for them. Through that experience, we want them to empower them and for them to really develop leadership skills.
7: Wow. Mm-hmm. How many kids are currently part of Kids Helping Kids?
11: So we have over 5,000 volunteers.
7: Holy cow.
11: Involved with the organization. Right? Wow. Throughout these years, we keep adding. We have over 165 schools represented from Fairfield County, Westchester County, even.
7: Wow.
11: Many different kids, communities, different cities. So we are really happy that we were able to create something to get children involved, right? And for them to know that they can make an impact.
7: I love that. Well, and so it's interesting bringing up your daughter, Grace.
12: Sure.
7: I think Grace was 9. When I interviewed her?
11: She just turned 10.
7: She was a baby. Yeah. Yep, she was a baby and not a baby anymore, which is just wild to me. I need to see her. But I think one of the things I loved, which is why it's so fitting that you're with Kids Helping Kids, something that you guys really advocated in your household, and I think Grace emulated, was the idea of it doesn't matter how young you are, you can absolutely make an impact. And at the time, Grace had been doing things with her school and collecting donations, and it was amazing. She was empowered as this little elementary school kid. And so would you say that's kind of the lessons that kids are taking away with Kids Helping Kids?
11: Yes. And it's really interesting because being in this position right now for me is a full circle moment, right? Mm-hmm. So it was really interesting because the founder, Jennifer Kelly, reached out to me because, as you know, Grace was doing a lot of work in the community. She was advocating for childhood cancer.
7: I literally have no idea how she even like went to school and did well in school, because this girl was literally doing it all. Yes. I still have my childhood cancer sign that I put up every year in my front yard. Yes, that Grace gave to me a million years ago. We still have it.
11: Yes.
7: Absolutely.
11: So because of that, Jennifer reached out to us because it was Grace and she has her own volunteers, and that's how we met. You know, she really wanted Grace to become an ambassador and to be that example, right? They had many ambassadors as well. Back then, they called them ambassadors. They were kids leading projects, and we will talk more about it in a minute. So then I became involved, and it was the first organization that I was involved with my daughter. We were doing outside caring with Grace.
7: Right. Caring with Grace. Yes. I love it. Mm-hmm. Yes.
11: So I was there as a mom volunteer. Grace was there as an ambassador. We were part of many of their events. And, you know, as years go by, and then she goes to high school, and then COVID happened. You know, we kind of got disconnected right after COVID. But I was there for the 15-year anniversary 2 years ago, always involved because I really believe in the mission of the organization.
7: Yeah.
11: And as you know, like you mentioned, we are really very strong advocates for youth and their involvement, right?
7: Yeah, totally.
11: And like Grace always said, right, you don't have to really be affected by something to do something about it.
7: Yes.
11: Right?
7: Exactly. So. That was probably one of the... Honestly, not to keep harping on Grace, poor Grace is probably like, Melissa, move on. But I think that was one of the most telling moments. I am interviewing a 9-year-old, for you listening at home. I'm interviewing this 9-year-old, and I said to her, why childhood cancer? And I remember kind of boldly asking her, was this something you were touched by? And she said, no. But I don't have to go through it to help other people who do. And I thought, man, this girl just schooled me. And it was one of the most unbelievable statements, and I'll never forget it, from well over a decade ago. And I love that is still, you know, something that rings true, especially with Kids Helping Kids. And you guys have a big event happening tonight, actually.
11: We have a big event. We put in a spring celebration every year. Yeah. And this is an opportunity for the community to come together to highlight our volunteers, especially the ones that are graduating high school.
7: Yeah.
11: So we celebrate him. This is a fundraising event. So we're hoping that the community come together to support the cause, because as you know, every work we do, there is a lot of expenses that goes through that.
7: Totally, of
11: organizations.
7: Course. Absolutely.
11: So we really count on those donors and those people that believe in the mission. So this is a great way to highlight what the children do and what the organization does to support them.
7: So is this something that is open to the public, Edith, or have you got, yes, okay.
11: It is open to the public, and we are going to be a Sara Fresca tonight from 6 to 9. There are a few tickets left, so, you know, you can also get to the website and get to know more about the mission. But the most excited for me is that this is an opportunity to highlight the work that the kids do. Volunteers are going to be there. Their families are going to be there. Donors are going to be there. Community leaders, nonprofit organization representatives. So it's really a celebration of everybody making this possible.
7: Yeah, kids helping kids. Again, it was established in 2010, but the impact in the years that you guys have been in, you know, have been working in and around the area is profound. Why, I'm going to leave with this, Edith, why would you suggest families think about having their kids get involved?
11: I think they have a great role model also on the founder, right? So this is Lexi Kelly. She was involved in a car accident in 2009. And through her recovery, she really relied in her community, in her friends, right? For them coming to the hospital to see her, to support her. She thought, they are making me feel better. They're causing an impact in my life, so I want to give back. And that's how actually Kids Helping Kids started, right? Trying to get the kids involved. It's a great way for the kids to get involved in the community because it's an organization. It's really unique in the sense that they run it, right? It's a youth-led organization. Mm-hmm. So it's really important for us, for the kids to know that we want to empower them. We want them to know that their ideas are valid, mm-hmm. and that we listen, and they know better, right? They are the ones that are going to the schools. They are the ones that have conversation with their classmates. So for them to come up with ideas of what to do, so we encourage them also to share their talents. If they have a talent, if they have something they want to share, that's how they can get involved leading a project, not only coming up and volunteer with us in everything that we offer, because there is different ways that kids can get involved.
7: Totally.
11: They can spark their own project,
7: right?
11: Usually our partners, the Boys and Girls Club of Stanford, benefit for that programming because the kids that are part of that program are kids that are attending the Boys and Girls Club.
7: Yeah, that's amazing.
11: Right after school. But they can also just support. We actually, 3 weeks ago, we were at Sun Waters.
7: Oh, right? That's awesome.
11: We partnered with them and we
7: Very
11: were cleaning
7: cool.
11: the beach. We partnered with different organizations and we're part of their mission.
7: Yeah.
11: So we post those opportunities. We're trying to find different things so everybody finds something they like because it's also important for them to do it.
7: Find something that pulls at their heartstrings, a passion of theirs, and then being able to feel empowered to do something about it in their communities. And again, this is Kids Helping Kids. Mm-hmm. They actually have a fundraising event tonight as well. And I want to thank you, Edith, and your entire team at Kids Helping Kids for what you do. And thanks to the amazing volunteers that make this possible as well, because it would be nothing without all of them. I hope it's a great celebration, and I want to thank you again.
11: Thank you so much for having us. And yes, I'm so excited to celebrate them.
7: Yeah, me too. And you make sure you give Grace an extra big hug for me.
11: Will do.
7: Thank you so much.
11: Thank you, Melissa.
7: Of course, Edith Targonsky again with Kids Helping Kids. Definitely check them out online. And of course, if you could stop by their event tonight starting at 6, that would be great as well. We're going to be right back. You're listening to the Brown Roofing Melissa in the Morning Diner Tour at stop number 5, Elm Street Diner here in Stanford.
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10: It is a heavy ride this morning. Connecticut Turnpike southbound, Bridgeport, Fairfield through Westport, Darien. Slowing up also in Stamford, 9 to exit 7 southbound. We've got delays in Trumbull through Fairfield, Westport, Norwalk into New Canaan. That is on the Merritt Parkway. Fairfield County traffic every 10 minutes on WICC.
3: A bright and warm day on the way under a sunny sky with a high in the upper 70s. Clear this evening and overnight in the mid-50s. Friday, sunny and warm with a high of 80. I'm meteorologist Paul Piorek on WICC.
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16: The fiscal 2027 state budget adjustment bill is now law. It was signed this week by Governor Ned Lamont. According to his office, it includes what's described as an historic increase in funding for every school district and municipality in the state.
1: And you have the best schools in the country right here in Connecticut because you have the best teachers in the world.
16: The governor said the funding is done in a responsible way to keep Connecticut on solid ground while making strategic investments. A New Haven-based law firm says two clients filed sexual harassment complaints against John Maduko. The former Connecticut State College and University's interim chancellor had four complaints filed against him by women. Two of the complaints were for sexual harassment and two were not. CSCU is hiring an independent firm to investigate the allegations. A spokesperson for CSCU says the board is committed to a thorough investigation and recognizes the public wants answers to the allegations, even though Maduko is no longer employed there. The Connecticut Board of Regents is appointing Natalie Braswell as a CSCU interim chancellor. Braswell is a legal counselor and advisor to Governor Lamont. She was appointed after an hour and a half session on Tuesday. Lamont says Braswell is a steady hand who can deliver results in challenging situations. The State Department of Developmental Services Commissioner Jordan Scheff is leaving his role for a job in Virginia. The governor made the announcement on Tuesday. Scheff will be replaced by Deputy Commissioner Elisa Villardo. He says the decision was made for personal reasons. It comes as the department is facing criticism for a report of abuse and neglect of people in their care, noting 4,000 allegations of abuse and 15 deaths in 2024. And an independent investigation is authorized in Ansonia. The Board of Aldermen voted yesterday to authorize the mayor's request for an independent investigation into potential misuse of city credit cards and other resources. The Crumbie Law Group will look into possible misuse of city vehicles and possible misuse of City Hall and other city facilities for political activity during work hours. Mayor Frank Tiska says his administration uncovered information from residents reporting that certain officials and employees allegedly misused City Hall credit cards, vehicles, and other resources before December 1st, 2025. Tiska addressed the Board of Aldermen at a meeting attended by Channel 3.
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10: It is a heavy ride this morning. Connecticut Turnpike southbound, Bridgeport, Fairfield through Westport, Darien. Slowing up also in Stamford, 9 to exit 7 southbound. We've got delays in Trumbull through Fairfield, Westport, Norwalk into New Canaan. That is on the Merritt Parkway. Fairfield County traffic every 10 minutes on WICC.
3: Today will be sunny and warm with a high in the upper 70s and a breeze out of the northwest. Clear this evening and overnight in the mid-50s. Friday, sunny and warm with a high of 80. I'm meteorologist Paul Piorek on WICC.
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4: 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Stay for the pancakes. The Brown Roofie Melissa in the Morning Diner Tour is back on WICC 600 and 95.9, the voice of Connecticut.
13: Graham cracker?
7: Oh, you love graham cracker?
13: Oh, oh. I love graham cracker, too.
7: I just, like, she's the cutest, right? I know. God, we miss graham cracker. Mm-hmm. So we are back with stop number five. Fine. We are stop at, well, this is a fine stop, actually. This is a wonderful stop. Elm Street Diner for the Brown Roofing Melissa in the Morning Diner Tour. Carmen Colon, I am so excited that you are here. First of all, you are just stunning. And you love graham cracker. All those things.
13: I love graham cracker.
7: Well, we love you.
13: Thank you. We really do.
7: And you do such amazing work. You are the CEO and president of Pacific House. But before you started here, you were already working on a lot of similar work in Bridgeport, correct?
13: Absolutely. I was in Bridgeport for 30 years under the YMCA at Alpha Community Services, doing anything and everything to end homelessness as we know it, serving men, women, and children.
7: Amazing. And you are now at Pacific House. For people who don't know, and I know you have several locations in Fairfield County, what is it that you guys do?
13: Pacific House runs an emergency shelter for men. So right now, we have 72 men
7: wow.
13: in our emergency shelter. We also have permanent supportive housing here in Stamford.

0: into the system that aids with homeless services to the homeless population. In Fairfield County, we do have four hubs. Pacific House does not run all four hubs. There's a hub in Bridgeport, there's a hub in Norwalk, hub here in Stevens, hub. Housing insecurity can contact our hub. Could they call us at our hub? But they can come.
1: So, you know, Carmen, I talk a lot on my show about how, especially when you talk about people who are home insecure, sometimes we have, it's kind of like, honestly, to me, when you have a drug or alcohol addiction, we have this thought in our head, who that looks like. And then people are really surprised that actually it could be the person in the cubicle next to you. It could be the student that is a peer to your child or, you know, whoever it may be. It could be a family member. It could be a family friend of yours, you know, whatever the case may be. What has been the most surprising to you in this role when you see people come through and say, I don't have secure housing, or I'm couch surfing, or I don't know, you know, where I'm going to sleep tonight. You know, what has been surprising?
0: The most surprising to me has been the increase in elderly homelessness.
1: Really?
0: Our senior citizens are falling into homelessness. Obviously, they live on a fixed income, and they can't go back to work. They're not employable as we know it. And
1: they
0: work so hard,
1: right? Like, why do they need to go back? It's crazy.
0: And our economy has just really basically just risen. Everything is so high, rents are so high, and they are just forced to contact us and say, what can I do? And unfortunately for seniors, they don't want to go into shelter.
1: Mm-hmm.
0: And
1: who,
0: you know,
1: can blame them?
0: So right, when we think about Grand Cracker, you cannot possibly imagine that. And they couldn't, you know, you said it best, they work so hard, and to have to experience something like that. So we do have to do better here in the great state of Connecticut to really continue to build housing as fast as we can. I mean, I'd say let's eliminate shelters, because we cannot continue to build shelters.
1: Right.
0: We need to build housing, affordable housing, mm-hmm. for every single one.
1: What about, have you seen, Carmen, more kids?
0: Absolutely.
1: Yeah.
0: You're really aging out of DCF, right? So when children are aging out of DCF,
1: that's what I was thinking of.
0: Absolutely. The ones aging out of DCF, you're 18 to 24 year olds, they're so vulnerable. Now they're coming into an adult single shelter. Mm-hmm. At Pacific House, we do have a program specifically for 18 to 24 year olds.
1: That's amazing.
0: We really work hard with them and just try to get them as quickly as possible into housing, so we're not losing them to depression.
1: Right? Yeah.
0: I mean, you find yourself on the streets, you find yourself couch surfing, depression is hitting you hard.
1: Mm-hmm. Well, because I think about that. I mean, you and I were just talking. So, you know, full disclosure for you listening at home, I love Carmen's son. He works directly with Dr. Avery in the Bridgeport Public Schools, the superintendent there. And he's just an amazing human. And I know, you know, how you feel about your son. I know how I feel about my son. But I even look at, you know, speaking of Graham Cracker, you know, that 18 to 25, you know, heck, I'll even say up to 30. In and out, my parents were always so good about, hey, if you need to kind of save up some money, make sure you got that job, you can come live with us. And they did that. They did it for me. They did it for my then boyfriend, now husband. I mean, and they've done it for my siblings. And that idea of, especially when you, if you're, you know, in foster care, that idea of, well, then what do you do? I mean, from 18 to that 24. So I love that you have a specific kind of population that is covered, you know, by Pacific House. I think that's a big deal that you can't take for granted, and even families who can't give that kind of resource.
0: And they do have special needs. They're still very, very young.
1: Mm-hmm.
0: And if they find themselves without anyone there, it just becomes harder. And, and when folks say, what happened to this person? No one was there. And Pacific House is that entity. And we make sure that we are training our staff to remember that was once somebody's baby.
1: Yeah.
0: That's the way that I always say it. Come on, let's really go the extra mile to get them into housing. Let's not have them living in shelter for months and years at a time.
1: Yeah, exactly. If people want to support and even just learn a little bit more about Pacific House, is there an opportunity to do that, and where can they go?
0: Yeah, so they can go onto our website and just look us up, pacifichouseinc.org. Or you can contact us at 203-348-8255. 27.99.

0: 92, and I'm gonna do something that I really always do, and people say, "Are you nuts?" Yes,
1: you're not nuts. No,
0: I rather people contact me directly, and everyone always has my number, but they can contact me at 203-260-0595, and I rather be available for folks that are in need and folks that have the need to need someone that's asking for help. And I've done this my entire career because I don't want people who are in crisis having to wait. Mm-hmm. We need to be there in that moment.
1: Also, there's something about it. First of all, you're a boss lady, so I love the fact that you do that. But also, it's probably one of, so we're human, right? We're horrible at asking for help. And I would imagine, you know, people on average who are, you know, are home insecure, no one wants to admit that. No one wants to say that I couldn't figure this out, or I couldn't put a roof over my head, or my spouse's head, or my child's head, or my whoever it is. So the idea of just calling, you know, either an agency or an organization can be really scary. So being able to have that connection, which people are making right now listening to you and hearing from you. And I already feel comfortable. Like, I feel like if I'm having a crisis, I'm just going to call you and you're going to have to deal with me. But I think that is a big deal, because it's hard to ask for help.
0: It's so scary. It's very scary for everyone. And a lot of times, you know, I give my phone number because I say, you know, sometimes it's easier for me. I mean, I've been in the industry, you know, over 34 years, right? Yeah. So I know the nuances of our industry. I know how difficult some things can be to navigate. And I know sometimes that I'm like, this is an easy one. This is an easy one for me. I'm like, okay, the next case is hard, but this is an easy one. This is what we're gonna do. We're gonna do this together. We're gonna do this in partnership, and I'm gonna walk you through the steps, and I'm gonna give you to the best person that's gonna take care of you right now.
1: Carmen, you're amazing. And so is Pacific House and the work that you guys do all across Fairfield County. And I want to thank you so much for being part of the diner tour. And I hope that you guys continue to have great success.
0: Thank you for having me.
1: You're welcome.
0: Have a great one.
1: You too. Okay. We're going to continue with stop number 5 here at Elm Street Diner in Stamford. It is the Brown Roofing Melissa in the Morning Diner Tour after this.
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3: Took up the very latest, seeing delays now between 95 and the Parkway. If you're traveling on the Milford Connector, we do see a long ride now from Stratford's exit 32, 95 southbound through Bridgeport, Fairfield, Westport, Norwalk, lots of volume, 9 to exit 6 in Stamford, southbound on the Parkway. Stop and go through Trumbull right into the New Canaan rest area. Some breaks through that area, but for the most part, it's a long, steady, slow ride there this morning. Fairfield County traffic every 10 minutes on WICC.
4: Today will be sunny and warm with a high in the upper 70s and a breeze out of the northwest. Clear this evening and overnight in the mid-50s. Friday, sunny and warm with a high of 80. I'm meteorologist Paul Piorek on WICC.
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1: I have been honestly wanting to have the library on. I'm a big nerd. I love a good library. I do, Alice. I really, really do. And honestly, so born and raised in Stamford, very familiar with the Ferguson Library. And so I'm excited to have you here today.
7: Well, thank you. Thank you. My pleasure.
1: Oh, my gosh. Are you kidding me? Who doesn't love the Ferguson Library? And again, Alice Knapp is here, who is the CEO. So perfect person to talk about the library and why it's so special. I mean, let's start there. I'm biased, but you're better at this. You know what makes the Ferguson Library so special.
7: There's several components, but first and foremost, it's the staff. Mm-hmm. The staff at the Ferguson Library is amazing. And it's one of those things, they make it look so easy, like anybody can do it, but nobody really realizes it's a real craft. It's a real profession, and that most of the staff there have their master's degrees in library science or in education.
1: Yeah.
7: And they're curious. So when someone comes in and asks them a question, they want to answer it, and they'll go to all the lengths to help find the person, find the information they need.
1: We've definitely seen, and you you could speak to this way better, Alice, so I'd love to hear your perspective. We've definitely seen where, much like diners, libraries have had to get creative to stay relevant in today's world. How has Ferguson done that?
7: Well, you know, we spend a lot of time on community conversations where we just go out and we listen. What is your aspiration for the community? What are some of the barriers there? And a lot of times the answers are bigger than what the library can do, but often we can just tweak what we're doing, our strategies, still meeting our mission, which is to provide information to, and access to information and culture. Just tweak it a little bit, and then it helps us become more relevant. So how does that play out in real life? If you've been to any of our branches recently, you'll see that there's more seating and just people wanting to come in and sit in comfortable seats. They may be doing a puzzle there. We put puzzles out for people to do. We do coloring for people to do. Just, you know, people want to be engaged. And that was what we really heard the last time we did our round of community conversations, that people were lonely. They felt isolated. They wanted community. And so now try, how do you build that community? The other thing we do is people are hungry for coming together to listen. So bringing the authors in, either on a specific topic or on, you know, their favorite fiction novel, people want to come, and they're in a group setting. They get to talk with other people, ask questions, and learn something at the same time.
1: I think those are some of the coolest experiences. They really are, because again, I pride myself on being kind of a nerd. I do love to learn. I mean, I do the news, for goodness sake, so I read every single morning.
7: That's right.
1: But I love the idea of connecting and really being able to dive into the, you know, the workings of an author, being able to connect with other people in your community who also loved that book or loved that series, you know? It's so cool.
7: Yeah, I mean, and some of them, you know, we had someone talking about Sam Shepard, the playwright, and I think we were all there because we wanted to hear about drugs and rock and roll and stuff like that. But the professor was actually a Eugene O'Neill buff, and Sam Shepard, he saw a continuation of Eugene O'Neill. Never even occurred to me.
1: That's so cool. Yeah. I love that idea. And again, we've got Alice here, who is the CEO of the Ferguson Library. And I'm going to talk a little out of turn here, but I'm going to take a risk here. Wasn't the Ferguson Library impacted by flooding in the last year or something? Didn't you guys have to like temporarily leave and come back or something?
7: Yes.
1: Right? Am I crazy? I feel I told a story about this like a year or so ago.
7: No, and actually it has a really happy ending.
1: Perfect. See, I knew we would tell full story. What happened?
7: So what happened is over in 2024, 2025.
1: Right? It was, okay. That's what I thought. Okay.
7: Over that holiday weekend, that New Year's weekend.
1: Yes.
7: The Lathan Wider Community Center experienced a flood, and it was from the HVAC system. And so they had to close it, and we all had to leave. All our Pacific House was also.
1: I was going to say there was a few entities in there that had to like move temporarily.
7: And for us, it turned into a grand experiment. We went above Prime over in the Waterside area, and found that, oh my God, we need to have a branch over here because we got so much traffic.
1: Really?
7: Yeah. And then we relocated over on the east side where we already had targeted to have a branch, and oh my gosh, we definitely need a branch here. The use was tremendous.
1: Wow.
7: When we came back into the Lathan Wider Center, the city said, you can have the space above. So within the next couple of years, we will be fundraising to open up that space. And so we'll be able to double the size of the branch.
1: Holy cow. So now you have two locations.
7: We have the main branch, which everybody knows, the Harry Bennett branch up off of Turner River, the Weed Memorial and Hollander branch off of Hope Street. What people don't know is that we have a little branch on the west side in the Police Activities League building, the old Chester Addison. And then, as of right now, we're planning on a branch on the east side.
1: Wow.
7: Yeah.
1: Five.
7: Yeah.
1: And an expansion of the original one. And that's, you said, in the next year or two, you guys are going to start fundraising and working on that.
7: Yeah.
1: Wow. Yeah. That's amazing. So talk about even being relevant. You're expanding.
7: We're expanding, and this really came out of two things. About 10 years ago, we took out a map, and we pinpointed where our locations were and said, wait a minute. We're not in any of the formerly redlined areas except for the South End branch.
1: Interesting.
7: And we need to be in those areas.
1: We got to spread ourselves out.
7: The second thing, there was a Chicago Federal Reserve did a study on the relationship to libraries in the communities, and what they found, much like parks, if you're within 20 minutes of a walking distance of a library, third grade test scores go up, graduation rates go up, and employment skill upskilling goes up.
1: Sure, because you can go to the library and learn all those skills and all of that. That's so amazing.
7: Yeah.
1: Wow. Wow, the data doesn't lie. That's incredible.
7: Yeah.
1: So, Alice, I want to talk about any upcoming events, programs, anything new that people should know about.
7: So one of the most exciting things is our summer learning program that we do, and we do it every single year. It's there to help prevent the summer slide. And this year we have an exciting one that is coming up that it's going to be just, it combines reading, which we all know is, in order to read to learn, you have to first learn to read and just practicing that reading. But for some kids, that's, you know, not necessarily the best thing for them. Sometimes learning happens by doing.
1: And we all learn differently.
7: Yeah.
1: I'm more of a doer as well. I love to read, but I didn't really appreciate it till I became an adult. So I would have done more of the do to learn. Yeah.
7: Do to learn. Go to a museum.
1: Exactly.
7: Cook with your parents, because when you're cooking, you don't know it, but you're learning math. Yeah. You're learning science and chemistry.
1: It's true.
7: And or, you know, identify a tree. We go on a walk and identify the trees, the bird sound. So we have a whole bunch of different activities that helps, you know, counts towards the reading to the learning club.
1: I love that. Even expanding the way that we learn beyond just reading.
7: Yeah.
1: I tell you, the Ferguson Library. That's why I knew I was biased going into this, and I can admit that, but I knew that you could actually back it up with the facts and the figures and everything. Yeah. Alice, if people want more information, and certainly to find the nearest location to them and to stay in the know, because I'm excited about those fundraising efforts, and I want to keep you, you know, in the loop here on WACC so I can help you with that. Where can people go? Do you have a website or anything?
7: Yeah, www.fergusonlibrary.org. If you do just do an organic search and type in Ferguson Library, do know that there is a Ferguson Library in Missouri. So you want to look
1: for
7: the...
1: We're not that one.
7: We're not that one.
1: We're not that one. We're the Stanford one.
7: Yeah,
1: we're the best one, just saying. That's fine. I could say it. It's fine. Alice is so nice. She's like, yeah, no, they're all great. No, we're the best one.
7: We're the best one.
1: Yes.
7: And once you get on there, we have a weekly email with all of our upcoming events. So
1: perfect.
7: Just sign up for the newsletter and you can get it right in your inbox. And I know I mentioned the summer learning, but Dr. Livingston is coming June 18th with his new book out, and it'll be really good. It will be a perfect Juneteenth celebration.
1: That's amazing. Well, I want to thank you so much, Alice, for what you do, your entire team at the Ferguson Library. And like I said, definitely keep me in the loop about when fundraising efforts start, because I'd love to help with that.
7: Okay, perfect. Thank you.
1: Absolutely. Again, the Ferguson Library with multiple locations all across Stanford, and Alice Knapp and her team, she's the CEO, but the entire team at Ferguson Library, incredible work, and thank you again so much. We appreciate it.
7: Thank you. Thank you for having me.
1: Of course. We're going to be right back. We are at stop number 5 for the Brown Roofing Melissa in the Morning Diner Tour. We're at Elm Street Diner right here in Stanford after this.
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3: Delays Route 8 southbound Ansoni heading into Shelton. A slow ride between Trumbull and New Canaan on the parkway. Stratford 32 into Norwalk on the Connecticut Turnpike, along with a heavy ride in Stamford. Fairfield County traffic every 10 minutes on WICC.
4: A bright and warm day on the way under a sunny sky with a high in the upper 70s. Clear this evening and overnight in the mid-50s. Friday, sunny and warm with a high of 80. I'm meteorologist Paul Piorek on WICC.
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12: From ABC News, I'm Sherry Preston. The U.S. military slamming Iran for violating a fragile ceasefire. Kuwait saying it came under attack from Iran in the latest flare-up, all of it threatening ongoing talks. ABC senior Washington correspondent Rachel Scott has more.
13: President Trump now claims Iran is negotiating on fumes, rejecting the regime's demands to take control over the Strait of Hormuz in coordination with Oman.
14: Would you accept a short-term deal that allows Iran and Oman to control the strait? And would they have to open it immediately, or would you be open to that happening over a period of time?
15: No, the strait's going to be open to everybody.
14: And who would control it?
15: International waters. Nobody's going to control it. We're going to watch over it. We'll watch over it, but nobody's going to control it.
12: Israel's Air Force carrying out strikes on a southern suburb of Beirut, where Israel's military has issued a warning for people to leave the area, all of it causing oil prices to be up again today. The Trump Justice Department now investigating the woman who filed and won a civil suit against the president on sexual assault charges.
13: Sources tell ABC News the investigation is allegedly centered around whether Carroll committed perjury during her civil lawsuits against Trump. Carroll was awarded a $5 million civil judgment in 2023 that found Trump liable for sexually abusing her in a department store dressing room in the mid-1990s and defaming her.
12: ABC's Mary Bruce. It's still too dangerous around that chemical tank in Washington State to search for the 9 missing.
16: Images from inside the damage zone show a pile of contaminated gear roped off, all of it set to be destroyed. Fire boots covered in so-called white liquor, the toxic substance used in the papermaking process. More than 550,000 gallons of it spilled out when the tank ruptured early Tuesday. 2 people have died. The 9 workers still missing are now presumed dead.
12: That's ABC's Hannah Patah. 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
17: These statements have not been evaluated by the FDA. This product is not intended to diagnose, treat, cure, or prevent any disease.
12: Federal agents finding $40 million worth of gold bars inside the home of a former CIA official who's now believed to have lied about his past.
21: Federal agents say they raided the Virginia home of David Rush and uncovered more than 300 gold bars, along with millions of dollars in cash and dozens of luxury watches. Court documents describe Rush as a, quote, former senior executive service level employee with a top secret security clearance.
12: That's ABC's Olivia Rubin. Former First Lady Jill Biden is speaking out about the debate performance that eventually forced him to end his reelection campaign. ABC's Andrea Fujii has more on her interview with CBS News Sunday Morning.
0: Jill Biden opening up about her husband's infamous 2024 debate performance.
6: I was frightened because I had never, ever seen Joe like that before or since.
0: She says she feared her then 81-year-old husband was experiencing a medical condition.
6: I don't know what happened. I mean, as I watched it, I thought, oh my God, he's having a stroke. And it scared me to death.
0: During the debate, Biden often paused, stuttered, and spoke incoherently.
12: Joe Biden is suing the Justice Department this week to block the release of the transcript interviews and thousands of hours of recordings with his ghostwriter for the memoir. The Justice Department obtained them during the investigation into Biden's classified materials case, which went nowhere. I'm Sherry Preston, ABC News.
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23: The 2027 state budget adjustment bill is now law. Governor Ned Lamont's office says that it includes what's described as an historic increase in funding for every school district and municipality in the state. Former CSCU Interim Chancellor John Maduko now has had 4 complaints filed against him by women. 2 of the complaints were for sexual harassment and 2 were not. A spokesperson for CSCU says the board is committed to a thorough investigation and recognizes the public wants answers. And an independent investigation has been authorized in Ansonia regarding potential misuse of city credit cards and other resources. Mayor Frank Tiska says his administration uncovered information from residents reporting that certain officials and employees in the previous administration allegedly misused city resources. Former Ansonia Mayor David Cassetti has denied wrongdoing and called the investigation politically motivated. 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
3: Let's see what's happening here. The very latest southbound on the Connecticut Turnpike. We are seeing delays coming through Stratford right into Norwalk and a lot of heavy volume now as you enter Stamford. Southbound on the Merritt Parkway, that is pretty slow going past Stratford, Trumbull, Fairfield, Westport, all the way into Long Ridge Road in Stamford. And we've got a 2-car crash now southbound 25A connector. 1C, that's Washington Avenue. So you're going to have to squeeze over to the left to get through that. Right lane is blocked. Fairfield County traffic every 10 minutes on WICC.
4: Today will be sunny and warm with a high in the upper 70s and a breeze out of the northwest. Clear this evening and overnight in the mid-50s. Friday, sunny and warm with a high of 80. I'm meteorologist Paul Piorek on WICC.
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1: I don't know. He's like the king of Stamford. How can you come to Stamford without talking to PJ from Hey Stamford? Well, first of all, thanks for always being on the show.
3: thank you for having me. This is great.
1: Of course.
3: And here at Elm Street Diner, I love it.
1: I know. You and John are like besties.
3: The best.
1: You are. I know. It was funny because I say to John, I'm like, hey, recommendations, you know, because I always love to hear, obviously, from the people who live and work and are Stanford. And he's like, you have PJ coming on, right? I'm like, I would never be here without your boyfriend. You. Of course, I would never come here and not invite him to be on the show. Of course. I love it. I love it here. I love you guys. We have to talk about our humble beginnings, though, how you and I became friends.
3: We should.
1: You,
3: I'm sorry.
1: Yeah, he's still sorry many, many years later. PJ gave me what I like to call a news heart attack. How many years ago now? I don't
3: like
1: even know.
3: That was like 2 years ago.
1: Yeah, sure. Yeah. Yep, I'm still recovering. Therapy's going well. You didn't ask, but it's going well. And you make these, first of all, you're very well known because you have these incredible social media platforms. You also have an awesome podcast, which thank you again for letting me be a guest.
3: My two favorite guests.
1: Your mom was on recently.
3: She was.
1: She's awesome. Your mom is amazing.
3: Like, she was a great guest.
1: Amazing, yeah. Seriously. But I had found you had an April Fool's joke, and I didn't even think, you know, put two and two together that it was on April Fool's, and you had made this whole post about there's a casino coming to Stanford, and I'm like, guys, all hands on deck. We're going to break this news. I saw it on Hey Stanford. And BJ's like, hey, that's actually not real. I was so mad, but then I'm like, wait, I need to know this man. And I'm so glad I've gotten to know you over the years.
3: It's been wonderful. Yeah.
1: Why Hey Stanford? I mean, talk about your brand. It's blown up.
3: Thank you.
1: Yeah.
3: I'm born and raised here. I'm proud of where I'm from. We have a long kind of lineage in Stanford. And it's just been really fun to highlight. Like I said, born and raised here, there's so many great things here, and they were never really talked about. So for me, this was an opportunity just to highlight the city I call home.
1: But you're an incredible content creator, and I think what I like about the work that you do is you're super relatable. Like, where you were a week ago, you're hanging out with Mariano Rivera, who is arguably, and I am a Yankees fan, arguably the greatest closer in MLB history.
3: No doubt about it.
1: And you're just casually, I mean, your video is like a minute long, but it you pack it with so much information. You're super conversational. You're super chill. I don't know how you do it. I need to learn from you. I don't know how you got to the point that you're at with content creation, but it's amazing, and that's why you have such a following.
3: It's a lot of learning moments, and it's you kind of understand the rhythm of what people are looking for, and you know, I know that I'm not going to sit through a 2-3 minute reel, right? Like, you want to get all that information all within like 45-60 seconds. So
1: yeah,
3: it's important.
1: Yeah, well, you do it, and you do it very well. And like I said, you have a podcast, which I don't, when did you launch that?
3: It's fairly new. I'm about 20 episodes in. Launched end of 2025.
1: That's what I thought.
3: Yeah,
1: I mean, but it's going strong, and people can check that out, certainly.
3: Yeah.
1: And we'll give all of your social, your tags, and the websites and all the things. This is where I start to sound like way too outdated, but it's true, because people should follow you. You are so in the know. Honestly, a lot of the times I find out my Stanford news, I'll just check your Instagram page. That's what I will do.
3: That's what it's there for. That I love to hear that.
1: Yeah, but how do you know everything going on? Like, that's fine, you were born and raised here, but how do you know all the ins and outs of Stanford?
3: I like to keep my ear to the ground.
1: Clearly.
3: You know, being lucky enough to be raised here, I have a lot of friends that are local business owners or are doing things locally that it's just fun to talk about. So,
1: full disclosure, I may or may not have. I did. I'm not joking. Because you have so many amazing ideas, and there are so many great events that are coming up. You have a great event, which I want to talk about as well. But, you know, does it ever get overwhelming? I mean, it seems like you have to be on top of this brand, I would think, every single day.
3: Yeah.
1: You got to be in the know.
3: Yeah, it's important to stay on top of it. You know, I'm checking my phone constantly. I get a lot of emails. And, you know, it's trying to figure out what's important to what my, you know, listeners are looking for. So,
1: yeah. Well, despite your April Fool's jokes, I do think what is unique about your brand is that you really do focus on the things that I think, unfortunately, a lot of news outlets don't, which is local, which is community-based, which are things that matter to the average person in Stanford and the surrounding area. So I want to personally thank you for doing
3: that.
1: Thank you. It matters.
3: You know, local is so important. And just, you know, to talk to a local business owner and hear them say, like, hey, that post helped me, or so many people came in after that, that means the world to me.
1: Yeah.
3: It's amazing.
1: Well, it makes a difference. It really does. And I think people crave that. I think that's why, again, you know, poor PJ is going to walk out of here and his head's going to be the size of the restaurant. But I do think that's why your channel is so popular, because people crave local news and they want to know what's going on every weekend or at, you know, whatever's happening in Stamford. And you're just very on it. And so thank you for doing that.
5: Thank you.
1: It matters. Upcoming events, including one that you have a very big hand in.
5: Yeah.
1: Want to make sure people know about it.
5: Yeah,
1: what's going on?
5: Just this week, we announced the initial lineup for Summer in the Park, which is taking place in Mill River Park. This is the second year we're branding it under the Summer in the Park umbrella. We have some amazing hip-hop artists. We have some EDM DJs coming. We got the Hey Stamford Food Festival coming back, so we're really excited about this summer.
1: Yeah. I mean, and so we have to kind of address, obviously, how we got to this new event was that for a very long time we had a Live at Five in Stamford that no longer is here. But tell us about last year to now this year, bringing it back a second year, and the success of it, but also any changes, any tweaks that were made.
5: Yeah, I mean, you know, a Live at Five was such an institution in this area for so long, and they kind of faded away as things tend to do sometimes. We had an opportunity. We've been doing the Hey Stamford Food Festival for a number of years, and as a Live at Five kind of transitioned out, we saw an opportunity to grow a little bit and add more acts, and we went from basically a two-weekend event to over 3 to 4 weekends, and this summer we'll hit 4 weekends again.
1: That's so exciting. Yeah. And so you just came out with the lineup this week?
5: This week, yep.
1: Did I miss that? I don't think I put that on my Weeby news. Wait, did you announce that? Shoot. Okay.
5: We just announced it socially. We didn't send out any releases yet. That's all going out today.
1: You know me. Come on.
5: But there's a website, heystamford.com.
1: That I do check follow. It out. Yeah.
5: But we have two friends is a EDM group that are so popular in the area, and they got a great response yesterday when we announced them. Ja Rule and Ashanti are coming this summer, which we're excited about.
1: Are we going to that, D?
7: Yes.
1: Okay, fantastic.
5: D will be there.
1: Perfect. D will be there. She's already got tickets somehow. We only announced it hours ago, but she's already going.
5: She knows someone.
1: Yeah, that's fair. Yeah. Fair. Is it Steve? Where did Steve Soylent go? It's you, Steve. You're the reason. Continue. Yeah, sorry.
5: And then later on today, we're announcing some new special guests joining us this summer. So we're looking forward to a great summer.
1: You're going to put me in such an uncomfortable position. Are you serious? You're going to make an announcement later when you're on a radio show and you're not going to make the announcement here? Are you joking?
5: Listen, I'll give you one of the artists that we have coming this summer.
1: Oh, thanks, PJ. I mean, you did that to yourself. You teed yourself up. You could have been like, hey, and something else is coming, but you can't say later today.
5: We have an artist. His name is Fat Joe coming over this summer. He's going to be joining us at Mill River Park. So we're excited to have him join us.
1: Like Fat Joe?
5: Yeah.
1: Like the real Fat Joe?
5: Yes.
1: Wait, are you joking? are you being serious right now? Oh my gosh, I'm pretty sure 10-year-old Melissa just freaked out right now. Wait, for real? When is he going to be here? How do I get Steve? I want to be on that list.
5: Wait, Steve will make it happen.
1: That's amazing. So how do you even get that kind of talent here? Are you kidding?
5: The event is produced
1: not
5: by...
1: Not that Ja Rule and Ashanti aren't amazing. I'm a huge... Yo, you know. I'm pretty sure we listened to that 5 a.m. driving down here, actually. Just saying. But continue.
5: I can see that.
1: Yeah.
5: Parachute Concerts are the kind of executive producers of the event, and they are amazing bookers. And they know what they're doing.
1: And they know what they're doing. And they like PJ.
5: Yeah.
1: Who doesn't, though? Who doesn't? We're big fans. That's incredible.
5: Yeah,
1: so
5: we're really excited for this summer. Yeah.
1: That's incredible.
5: Yep.
1: Breaking news, Fat Joe is coming to Stamford.
5: Yep.
1: I'm so excited. That's so exciting. If people want more information, want to follow your podcasts, your socials, all the things, just Hey Stamford.
5: HeyStamford.com, SummerInThePark.com. 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
1: And PJ also has a shop, by the way.
5: Yes.
1: I love your shop.
5: Thank you.
1: Besides the fact that I asked for sweatpants that he said he's not ordering anymore. I specifically asked for these sweatpants. But you do have amazing merch in there.
5: Thank you.
1: I love it.
5: It's been really fun to just showcase Stamford and create a brand out of it. And people really like their Stamford merch.
1: Yeah.
5: It's fun.
1: I do too. Yeah. If you ever decide to bring back sweatpants, just let me know.
5: Sweatpants are coming back.
1: Are they? Oh, fantastic. Yeah. Great.
5: Yeah.
1: This is the second time I'm going to ask for them in a year. So we'll see if they actually come back. There are times of charm, though. We'll see. If next year it doesn't happen, I'll know. I'll know they're never coming back. But no, really, you got to check out everything Hey Stamford. I mean, the easiest thing is if you want to Google it, you can. But I'm telling you, Hey Stamford, everything. Socials, the website, the podcast, the shop, all of it. And PJ, I so thank you for what you do.
5: Thank you. I love your show every morning. It's fantastic. I'm excited to be on it for the second year in a row. This is was fantastic.
1: Right? Thank you. Has it only been 2 years that I've had a mustache? Oh, no, I guess because it was the April Fool's joke that got me.
5: Yeah.
1: Yeah, I was mad the first
5: year.
1: We're new besties. I was like, we're not ready. I'm not ready for you. No. But then I regretted it instantly because you're one of the coolest people in Stamford, easily.
5: Thank you.
1: Oh, hands down. You know
5: and,
1: I love you.
5: And I got to tell you, you've had some great guests on Soundwater, Stamford Museum, Ferguson Library. I mean, there's some really fantastic people on the show. Good job.
1: Like I said, well, I used your website. So, full disclosure, you helped me book it. So, thanks for doing that. Appreciate you. PJ, adore you. And Hey Stamford. Definitely check them out. And again, Hey Stamford, literally everywhere. You'll thank me later. We're going to be right back. You are listening to the Brown Roofing Melissa in the Morning Diner Tour after this.
7: WICC Smart MLS Right Now Traffic.
3: Heavy ride this morning southbound in the 25A connector. We have two-car crash. Right lane is blocked right around Washington Avenue, so you have to squeeze over to the left. Connecticut Turnpike southbound, pretty heavy between Bridgeport, Norwalk, and Darien, and also in through Stamford. Stop and go on the parkway. It's slow as you approach the orange rest area, Wilbur Cross, then crossing the bridge, Sikorsky Bridge, and a busy ride from Trumbull through Westport, Norwalk, heading into Long Ridge Road in Stamford. Fairfield County traffic every 10 minutes on WICC.
4: Today will be sunny and warm with a high in the upper 70s and a breeze out of the northwest. Clear this evening and overnight in the mid-50s. Friday, sunny and warm with a high of 80. I'm meteorologist Paul Piorek on WICC.
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1: I am so excited to welcome a brand new guest. And we've been in Stamford now. This is our third year. Brand new stop, though. We're at Elm Street Diner. And we are welcoming to the show Bill Brucker, who is the executive director for the Stamford Museum and Nature Center. Bill, welcome to the Diner Tour.
11: Thank you, Melissa. I'm very happy to be here.
1: Yeah, I'm excited to have you here because I think there's something very unique about the museum and nature center, but I don't do it justice. You're there every day. You've got the team that's making it work. Tell us a little bit about it.
11: Yeah, so we are situated in North Stamford on 118 acres of beautiful forest and trails, but we are a bit of a gem and an unknown. Well, I wouldn't say unknown, but we're kind of a best kept secret in Stamford, and really we're a unique organization in the region. So we have 4 pillars that are based on fine art and nature and astronomy now and agriculture. And we bring it all together in a place of discovery, joy, and wonder for people of all ages.
1: I have to say, Bill, and I don't know, you guys probably know this from like your business office, but if you were to look up, you know, what's most famous in Stamford, you guys are easily top 3 anywhere. Anywhere you were to Google Stamford, Connecticut, you guys come up immediately.
11: I would like to think so. I mean, really,
1: I'm telling you, I did my research, yes.
11: Thank you. Well done on you. Well done on you. But I mean, it is a unique place. I don't think there's any place in the region that really combines these 4 disciplines into a place that people can enjoy and explore and really kind of get to know what their passions are. We have a New England working farm, which has tons of animals and cows and goats and llamas and all sorts of fun stuff. But the real thing that we're excited about is a brand new astronomy center that we just opened up in November. We had an observatory for many, many years and a small planetarium in our Bendel Mansion, which is a historic mansion that was once owned by Henry Bendel, which owned Bendel's in New York City.
1: Sure,
11: of course. This was a summer retreat that we converted into our...
1: You love that. I know.
11: Yeah.
1: I love that. It's amazing.
11: Yeah. So we had a small planetarium, and now we have this beautiful $16 million facility that is really a discovery center for all things astronomy. We have a top-of-the-line, very advanced planetarium that we operate 6 days a week, and an observatory that people can go up and with a rollback roof and discover the stars and learn about the world around them. So it's a really great community resource.
1: I mean, I'm sure that kids are kind of your demo, but I feel like that would be a really fun date, right? I feel like that'd be a really fun date idea. I don't know. I think that you never should stop learning, no matter how old you get, and
11: Absolutely.
1: Just discovering. And like even the idea of seeing a New England farm, just understanding, you know, what farmers go through. And I just think there's perspective at you know, at the Nature Center and obviously the museum. I think that's really cool. And I want to know how you struck that balance.
11: Well, we've been around for 90 years. We're celebrating our 90th anniversary here this year. And so this
1: Wait, when? When's your birthday?
11: Not my birthday.
1: Wait, when's the... You're like, I am not 90. No, you look way too young to be 90. When is the Museum Nature Center turning 90?
11: Well, that's a good question. So I'm brand new, so I'm learning the history of this organization. So I'm not sure of the exact date, but this year we are celebrating our 90th anniversary in operation.
1: We're 100 this year. WACC is 100 this year. So I was like, oh, wow, milestone year for the two of us.
11: For sure. For
1: I love
11: sure.
1: that. That's very cool.
11: But, you know, the groundwork was laid way before I got here, and now I'm the steward of really helping to make our campus known, not just in Stamford, not just in Fairfield County, but really regional-wide. So it, you know, and it's funny that you brought up that kids are our real demo. We work with 131 school districts, every year with 30,000 kids that visit our campus for school trips and other types of activities. We have a really robust environmental education program that centers around our campus and our woodland forest, but also through the New England farm, and we also now have astronomy as part of our mix. So, 30,000 kids, public school kids, come to our campus every year. And having my wife grew up in Stamford, I've lived in Stamford for 20 years. My kids have grown up in Stamford.
1: That's
11: so
1: awesome.
11: The Stamford Museum has always been a big part of our weekly and you know, regular visitation and just getting the kids exposed to all this stuff. But you know, I've heard as I've walked around and I've lived it myself, you know, people have said, oh, I love the Stamford Museum. And, you know, we used to go there when the kids were young. And my message has always been, this is not a place that you grow out of. It's a place that you grow with. So you had mentioned about, you know, great date nights. So at the Astronomy Center in particular, we have a lot of adult programming, especially on the weekends. So on the weekends, we have our regular planetarium shows, but we also have a really great live show that we call it a kind of our choose your own adventure show, where it's led by our astronomer, and he takes, you know, audience participation, you know, gets people involved. What do you want to see? Oh, we want to see, a black hole. We could take you to a black hole on the planetarium. So it's really audience dictated.
1: So cool.
11: And then on the weekends, we have our laser shows. So right now, running through the end of June, we're doing Taylor Swift on Saturday nights, and we're doing Pink Floyd's Dark Side of the Moon on Friday nights. We're switching things up because we've been running those for quite a little bit, so we want to give people some new content. So starting at the end of June, we're going to be doing Zeppelin laser show on Friday, and then Michael Jackson laser show on Saturday nights, and then we're moving the Taylor Swift to the afternoon for the young Swifties so that they can enjoy it as well.
1: Yes. Yes, please, to all of that.
11: Yes.
1: That sounds incredible. So many moving parts. If people want to obviously check you out, where are you located? And obviously more information on your website.
11: Yeah, absolutely. It's stanfordmuseum.org. We have the full list of events that are happening. We do a lot of adult programming as well. We have a beer garden right outside of our astronomy center and our farmhouse that's on June 19th. So people can find out about that. And I did want to call out too that we have we're also a fine art organization and museum. Most people don't know that we are a collecting organization, so we have a pretty...
1: I didn't know that.
11: We have a very substantial collection of fine art, some really great pieces that you won't be able to find anywhere else. We just wrapped up an exhibit that features our own collection, portraits in our own collection. We're actually converting as we speak right now to a new exhibit that's opening up around printmaking with African-American artists. So people can check that out in a couple of weeks, and that'll be up for about 3 months or so.
1: That's incredible. Bill, I want to thank you and your entire team at the Stanford Museum and Nature Center for what you guys do, and you do it so uniquely. And I think, again, it's great for kids. And listen, I got a 7-year-old. We love the kids. We do. But the adults love it, too.
13: For sure.
1: I love that you guys really highlight anybody, honestly, who comes through your front doors. And so I want to thank you for that. And thanks for being part of the diner tour.
13: Thank you for having me. And yeah, come visit us. Come visit us often. We offer memberships, so you can come as often as you'd like, and just be a part of our organization. And, you know, like I said, it's a place that you grow with and not out of. So
1: I love that.
13: We'd love to have you more people come.
1: Fantastic. And again, 90 years this year for the Stanford Museum and Nature Center. So a happy birthday to them. And thank you again, Bill, for what you do. We appreciate it.
13: Appreciate you.
1: Yeah, we're going to be right back. We are at stop number 5. We're at Elm Street Diner this year in Stanford for the Brown Roofing Melissa in the Morning Diner Tour. More guests straight ahead here in just a few minutes.
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3: Very heavy ride on the 25A connector southbound from Lindley Street, past that, all the way into Washington Avenue. There's a two-car crash that is blocking the right lane, but the 25A connector is just a parking lot as usual, but this is more usual than usual. Southbound on the Connecticut Turnpike, see delays in Stratford, then Westport heading through Norwalk, a lot of volume in Stamford. Stop and go through Trumbull on the Parkway into Westport, and then once again, just past Norwalk into Long Ridge Road in Stamford. Fairfield County traffic every 10 minutes on WICC.
4: A bright and warm day on the way under a sunny sky with a high in the upper 70s. Clear this evening and overnight in the mid-50s. Friday, sunny and warm with a high of 80. I'm meteorologist Paul Piorek on WICC.
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23: The fiscal 2027 state budget adjustment bill is now law. It was signed this week by Governor Ned Lamont. According to his office, it includes what's described as an historic increase in funding for every school district and municipality in the state.
25: And you have the best schools in the country right here in Connecticut because you have the best teachers in the world.
23: The governor said the funding is done in a responsible way to keep Connecticut on solid ground while making strategic investments. A New Haven-based law firm says two clients filed sexual harassment complaints against John Maduko. The former Connecticut State College and University's interim chancellor had four complaints filed against him by women. Two of the complaints were for sexual harassment and two were not. CSCU is hiring an independent firm to investigate the allegations. A spokesperson for CSCU says the board is committed to a thorough investigation and recognizes the public wants answers to the allegations, even though Maduko is no longer employed there. The Connecticut Board of Regents is appointing Natalie Braswell as a CSCU interim chancellor. Braswell is a legal counselor and advisor to Governor Lamont. She was appointed after an hour and a half session on Tuesday. Lamont says Braswell is a steady hand who can deliver results in challenging situations. The State Department of Developmental Services Commissioner Jordan Scheff is leaving his role for a job in Virginia. The governor made the announcement on Tuesday. Scheff will be replaced by Deputy Commissioner Elisa Villardo. He says the decision was made for personal reasons. It comes as the department is facing criticism for a report of abuse and neglect of people in their care, noting 4,000 allegations of abuse and 15 deaths in 2024. And an independent investigation is authorized in Ansonia. The Board of Aldermen voted yesterday to authorize the mayor's request for an independent investigation into potential misuse of city credit cards and other resources. The Crumbie Law Group will look into possible misuse of city vehicles and possible misuse of City Hall and other city facilities for political activity during work hours. Mayor Frank Tiska says his administration uncovered information from residents reporting that certain officials and employees allegedly misused City Hall credit cards, vehicles, and other resources before December 1st, 2025. Tiska addressed the Board of Aldermen at a meeting attended by Channel 3.
0: With this investigation, we begin the process to get any potential lost taxpayers' money back and hold anyone who took advantage of you, our taxpayers, accountable.
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6: WICC Smart MLS Right Now Traffic.
3: Delays continue to be heavy southbound on the 25A connector. The whole stretch, there was a two-car crash right at Washington Avenue blocking the right lane. So that's why it is super slow through that area. Connecticut Turnpike stop and go through Bridgeport and Fairfield. Heaviest from Westport to Norwalk. All through Stamford 2, very slow ride. Trumbull into New Canaan. Stop and go on the Parkway. A lot of congestion through there this morning. Fairfield County traffic every 10 minutes on WICC.
4: Today will be sunny and warm with a high in the upper 70s and a breeze out of the northwest. Clear this evening and overnight in the mid-50s. Friday, sunny and warm with a high of 80. I'm meteorologist Paul Piorek on WICC.
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1: Well, I don't think I've had this guy sit in front of me for quite some time, but it's been a little busy for him, to be honest. Senator Ryan Fazio is here, who is also officially the Republican nominee for governor. Republican candidate.
2: Nominee, either way.
1: You're like all the things. That's me. Hey, man.
2: How's it going?
1: I mean, I think it's better to ask you that. How's life been? It's been quite a whirlwind for you.
2: It's been very exciting. You know, the support we've received across the state already has been extraordinarily gratifying and very exciting. You know, people are ready for a positive change in this state, and that's what our campaign's all about. We love this state, grew up in this state, born in this state, just want to make it the best possible place in the world to raise a family and retire.
1: So, obviously, we're going to talk about what you're super focused on right now. The fact, we got to talk about, obviously, what happened at the convention, which was that you are not going to have a primary. Mm-hmm. It was overwhelming support, including even Betsy McCoy saying, hey, anybody who supports me, back Ryan Fazio. I mean, I guess we'll talk about that. I mean, what was that experience like? I would imagine just overwhelming.
2: It was a very memorable experience, and I think a very positive development for our campaign and our party. There was unity at that convention when, going into it, most people, including myself, were unsure that that was going to be the case. I think there's enormous energy from every part of the state to create a positive change, and that's what we felt on the ground. I don't think it was, you know, about me or our campaign. I think it was about the issues and a shared positive vision for the state. So, you know, Amy and I will always, you know, have very, very fond memories of that convention. And I was very gratified that, you know, the supporters of Aaron Stewart, Betsy McCoy and her supporters, you know, unified behind our campaign. And now we're ready to go forward and focus on the general.
1: So Senator Fazio right now represents Stamford and kind of the surrounding communities here. And I can't even remember when you officially announced that you were running for the Republican nomination.
2: August of last year.
1: Yeah, because who's counting? He is. So, you know, it hasn't even been a full year, but so much has obviously

0: still got 90% of the way to go. But unfortunately, this year there was a bill that was passed, House Bill 5340, which will extend a lot of the public benefits programs and increase them for the future, giving, you know, special subsidies to private corporations, energy producers, that I think should compete freely and I hope succeed in the marketplace. But, you know, someone on a fixed income, a retiree, shouldn't be forced to subsidize the profits of private for-profit energy companies on their own backs, especially when electric rates are so high already in Connecticut. So I think we took one step forward in 2025, but one step backwards in this year in 5340. And that's why I'm running for governor, because we got to take more than just one step forward and certainly no more steps back.
1: What would you say are some other things you're focused on in your campaign, especially because, quite frankly, you don't have a primary, so you don't really need to necessarily lean into, you know, I would say certain arguments. But what would you say you're most focused on over the next, what, 4 or 5 months?
0: Cost of living. That's issue 1, 2, and 3 for people in Connecticut. You know, it's important for our leaders to listen. And part of my campaign is just going to new places all across the state and listening to residents. Property taxes are one of the greatest concerns that I hear every single day, no matter where I go. It's a problem in Stamford where property taxes have gone up. It's a huge problem in outside of Fairfield County, maybe bigger than within Fairfield County. And we're going to have a major proposal for sweeping property tax reform that first and foremost will cut hundreds of the state's unfunded mandates on our towns and cities, which are really the cause of Connecticut's property taxes, I think the third highest in the country now. So that's first and foremost. We need steady and predictable funding from the state to the towns for educational cost sharing and so on. We also need to reform the pilot system, payment in lieu of taxes. So some of these big nonprofits that are really corporations are really not forced to pay almost anything on a percentage basis compared to, you know, working class families who are struggling to get by. And we need to reform that system. So, you know, big companies like Yale and Wesleyan with multi-billion dollar endowments are not getting a freebie at the hand of New Haven residents and Middletown residents and other residents across the state. And finally, we need to cap property taxes into the future so they can't be increased more than the rate of inflation or 2%. There are ways to make things better. We don't have to accept the constant spiral upwards of property taxes or any other costs. Part of this campaign is just reminding Connecticut that this state deserves nothing but the best. We're not getting it now, but we can.
1: So it's interesting. So you, what was the factoid you just said? Third highest taxed state in the country?
0: Yeah. So according to the Tax Foundation, which is a major think tank, and they rank, you know, and look at different states and their different tax burdens, we both have the third highest tax burden overall for families on a per person basis. We also have the third highest property tax burden in the country on a per person basis, probably after like New Jersey and New York or something like that. I can't remember off the top of my head.
1: So I bring that up because there's two things, Senator Fazio, that I'm already starting to, in one of the patterns I kind of figured, you know, look, I hate to, you know, be blunt, but we are becoming more of a blue state. I think a lot of that does kind of trickle down from the national story. But I first want to know how how do you connect with voters who are more either independent or unaffiliated, even Democratic? Mm-hmm. How do you do that? But the second thing is, how do you, I guess, fight some of the kind of attacks? So this week alone, there was a fact check article that came out. I talked about it on my show briefly. And the third highest taxed state in mm-hmm. the country came up, and you were called out. But what it was called out for was, if you compare Connecticut to all other New England states, that is not true. And I said on my show, not to say that I am endorsing one person over another, but you didn't say that. You said in the country. There's a huge difference. But that kind of, you know, fact checking, and this is false, that is what people are reading. Yeah. And they're not going to always do their research. So how do you fight those two narratives? And I guess, you know, like I said, the national story, but also when you have kind of that counterproductive sort of, well, we fact-checked him. How do you fight that and still connect with the average voter in Connecticut?
0: Well, I'm actually going to write a response, specifically a letter to Hearst on that article. The writer is a good guy, and I think totally fair. The editors at Hearst have a problem. They're not fair. And their fact checks were just totally wrong. You know, for instance, in my acceptance speech, I talked about the fact that I passed over half a dozen laws that I co-authored

0: authored or was the sole author of in my 5 years in the Senate. And they were just like, oh, we can't really find it, and we don't really believe that's possible for a Republican in a Democratic majority legislature. But I could tell you all of them. I passed a birth control expansion in 2023. I passed a utilities reform overhaul in 2023. I passed a pro-local control law in 2024. You know, helping people without college degrees get jobs. I passed a law on that in 2024. I passed another energy reform in 2025, protecting taxpayers from out-of-state taxation in 2025. I mean, you know, I just named, they didn't even look for them.
1: Did they call you?
0: No, they didn't call me either. So Hearst has a problem, and we're going to hold them, you know, people who aren't fair to account. You know, I'm not afraid of that, but, you know, to your original question, I've been able to win in a state Senate district that, you know, Kamala Harris, for instance, won by 17%, that has thousands of more registered Democrats and Republicans, and I've won it three times, and I do it by, you know, reaching out a hand and by focusing on issues, not on people or politics. You know, you listen, you find out what people care about, and you focus on those issues to try to make people's lives better. And I don't think there's a Democrat or a Republican who wants to pay the third highest property taxes in the country or the second highest electric rates in the country. So there are more ways to bring people together than I think we appreciate from watching politics on TV in this day and age.
1: Well, Senator Fazio, I want to thank you for, I think this is 3 years in a row that you've now been on the Diner Tour, but this time was very unique because also running as the Republican candidate for governor, and certainly you'll be back on the show. I don't think I'm asking you, I think I'm telling you that you'll be back on the show, as well as Governor Lamont, certainly, and we are obviously watching the primary for the Democratic Party. I did mean to ask you this really quick question because I noticed for the Democratic Party, Representative Josh Elliott, there was an article that came out this week saying that he is still running for state rep as well as obviously governor. And now, of course, he's got to get through the primary. But how does that work with you, with Senator C. Ann running?
0: You know, I'm a believer that you have to be all in on things. And so I'm all in to run for governor. I've been from the beginning. And so for that reason, I was never going to run for my state Senate seat again. You know, representing this state Senate district's the honor of a lifetime. It's my home district, but you have to give things your all 100%, and I'm all in on governor, and I'm not running for anything else.
1: Okay. So do we know who is running for your seat?
0: Yes, Joe Kelly, who's former chairman of the Board of Ed, you know, very well-liked and respected guy in the district, former chairman of the Board of Ed in Greenwich, has, you know, rebuilt the Cardinal Stadium as the Board of Ed chair, you know, just a good guy, well-liked across the aisle in Greenwich, so he'll be great.
1: All right, well, I'll have to give him a call. I want to thank you, Senator Fazio, again, for coming on the show, and good luck. I'll definitely be talking to you again soon.
0: Thanks, Melissa.
1: All right, we are going to be right back with the Brown Roofing Melissa in the Morning Diner Tour after this.
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3: Well, I think we have better news now. 25A connector southbound in Bridgeport. Earlier crash in Bridgeport around Washington Avenue. Looks like it's been cleared, so we're slowly getting through that area. But delays still remain. These are leftover delays. 25A connector southbound. It is a slow ride on the turnpike in parts of Stratford. Also, as you head through Fairfield and Norwalk, very slow ride in through Stamford. And we're dealing with stop-and-go volume from Trumbull through Westport, New Canaan, into Long Ridge Road in Stamford. Fairfield County traffic every 10 minutes on WICC.
4: Today will be sunny and warm with a high in the upper 70s and a breeze out of the northwest. Clear this evening and overnight in the mid-50s. Friday, sunny and warm with a high of 80. I'm meteorologist Paul Piorek on WICC.
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1: So we are welcoming now Michael Moore, who is the president of Stamford Downtown. And they know everything that's happening. They're the ones making all the fun events happening in Stamford. And so, Michael, welcome to the show.
8: Melissa, thank you for having me. I have to say this. What a cool job to have a diner tour throughout the state.
1: Right? I don't even know why my boss is paying me to do this, but I'm so glad that they do, because it's a blast.
8: Can I join you on this trip?
1: Absolutely.
8: I enjoy the diner myself.
1: Me too. And I love bringing the show out of the studio and into the community, which you guys are so connected. I mean, Stamford Downtown, your name is on everything.
8: Yes.
1: You guys do amazing, amazing work.
8: I think so.
1: Yeah. I'm telling you, for sure.
8: Thank you. Thank you.
1: I can tell you. I really do. You have a few events coming up.
8: We do.
1: Which we're going to talk about.
8: Yeah.
1: But you want to talk about the NHL for some reason. I want to know.
8: Anyone that meets me knows that I am a crazy sports fan.
1: Yes.
8: So I always start my conversations about sports. And I have a little birdie told me you're a huge NHL playoff
1: massive
8: fan.
1: I love me my hockey.
8: Are you upset the Bruins aren't still around?
1: No, because to be honest, I really didn't think we were even going to have a playoff run. So I was okay. But I'm still into the playoff hockey. I mean, who saw the Vegas Knights sweeping the Avalanche? Are you kidding me?
8: I thought the Avalanche were going to go all the way.
1: Right? But I mean, I'm not upset about Mitch Marner. I don't like any of the Canadian teams just because I'm a Bruins fan, but I mean, Mitch Marner coming out on top, I'm loving that for him. I'm still rooting for the Hurricanes. I mean, they were the former Whalers. Come on now.
8: See, just a moment of silence. Oh, I grew up a Whalers fan, so it's a struggle to support the Carolina Hurricanes.
1: Really?
8: Best of luck for them. Best of luck to them.
1: I don't know. I'd rather see them win than Vegas again. I don't know.
8: True.
1: That's where I'm coming from. Okay. I don't know. I mean, listen, yeah, who's your team? We didn't even talk about that.
8: Interesting. I'm a huge New York Islanders fan.
1: Love that. I'm sorry. Are you sad about the Bridgeport Islanders leaving?
8: Yes, I am, actually.
1: Yeah, me
8: and
1: too.
8: Believe it or not, the Columbus Blue Jackets. So I follow
1: both. I have no issue with that.
8: Yeah.
1: Maybe as a Bruins fan, I do have a little bit of it. I don't have an issue because they have Charlie Coyle.
8: Yes.
1: Who I love.
8: Yep.
1: And I miss him so much. He was one of my favorite Bruins players, but, you know, I get it. I get it. It happens. I get it. That is so cool.
8: So there's your sports talk for the
1: day. Wow. I love that. Oh, whenever I can talk, especially hockey. Man, you are just pulling at my heartstrings. So does Stamford Downtown, though, I have to say.
8: Absolutely.
1: You guys pull at the heartstrings of so many in this great city.
8: I appreciate that.
1: Absolutely. In fact, I have seen so many ads about Brews on Bedford.
8: Yes, Brews on Bedford. Coming
1: That's coming up.
8: This
1: up.
8: Saturday.
1: Yes.
8: Absolutely.
1: Talk to us about that.
8: It's one of our brand events. It's going to be at Latham Park this Saturday from 2 to 5. Folks that get VIP tickets can come in as early as 1 o'clock. You can still get tickets at stamford-downtown.com. We're going to have over 16 breweries from around the region.
1: Amazing.
8: And Kate Cook from my team does a wonderful job producing this. And the event has only grown over the years. So it's a great way to experience downtown, Bedford Street. And who doesn't like a brewery or two?
1: I mean, and we have such good ones all around here. So it's really cool they're highlighted there.
8: Yeah. And then Einhorn from my team was telling me about a discount code, a promo code for anyone who is a listener to the show can actually go on and register and use the promo code Radio5 to get $5 off your ticket for Saturday. So come on down. They're going to go fast.
1: Wow.
8: They're going to go fast.
1: Radio5. Don't forget that promo code
8: Radio
1: if you're
8: five.
1: Listening.
8: Absolutely.
1: That is so cool. And I love how you say it, Stamford-Downtown.
8: Yep. That's our website.
1: Love
8: you bet.
1: That.
8: Find
1: love that.
8: Anything about downtown at our website.
1: That's very true. And again, we've got Michael Moore here, who is the
8: president. Oh, yeah.
1: I got nervous there for a second. I was like, I don't want to say it and then get it wrong. Yes, you are the That's president fine. Of Stamford Downtown.
8: You bet.
1: You have some other really great events coming up that I want to make sure we highlight.
8: Yeah, so our organization, just as a context, our organization, what we do is we try to drive downtown demand to downtown, get people to engage and connect. You know, so much of it's been a struggle since COVID to get people out and about to connect. So we do a lot to invest in placemaking and events. So in addition to Brews on Bedford, we actually, talking about the sports theme, we are actually producing a campaign called Summer of Soccer because the World Cup.
1: Love that.
8: The World Cup is coming up.
1: We finally have a professional team in Connecticut.
8: Isn't that great?
1: I'm obsessed with it. Yes.
8: Mm-hmm. So
1: love this.
8: A global event starting June 11th, and we think downtown is a wonderful spot for you to come and enjoy whatever team you root for.
1: I love that.
8: You know? Yeah, the teams, when I look for a matchup other than the U.S., like, certainly going to root for the U.S., but, like, I always look for the cool flags and colors. Like, yeah, that's the match I'm going to watch.
1: Oh, yeah. So, I think my sister-in-law would kill me if I didn't say Brazil is our backup, because she's from Brazil. Yeah,
8: okay.
1: Born and raised Brazil. So we know if it's not U.S., it's got to be Brazil for us.
8: And, keep it in the family.
1: Yeah, right?
8: But it's interesting. If you go to our website, again, stanford-downtown.com, what we're doing is we're organizing the restaurants and understanding which ones are going to host watch parties.
1: That's so cool.
8: We're going to put on deals, and we really want to get feet into the restaurants to watch the games. So we're going to put a really strong push on it. So it's called Summer of Soccer. So we're very excited about that.
1: I love that. And number three, want to make sure we highlight these.
8: Yeah, so a few things. I know that you talked to my friend PJ Kennedy, and there's going to be new concerts coming back to Mill River that we are a big supporter of. And I know they start in July. There's 3 weeks of them. They start in July and end in early August. You know, Ashanti and Ja Rule are coming.
1: Just learned about that, Joe, this morning.
8: Oh, yeah. It's going to be huge. Yes. And then our food fest, August 1st and 2nd. So we certainly support Mill River. It's a huge part of downtown. And then we invest in public art.
1: I was just going to say, you guys have, that's probably honestly, and this is the nerd in me, that is one of my favorite things you guys do are the public art installations. Yeah. I think it is honestly one of the coolest things ever, really.
8: So last year we did 26 pig sculptures.
1: Yep, you did. Yes, you did. They were really cute pigs. Yes.
8: And we got 26. There you go. My man loves it.
1: I love it. They're so cool. They're cool. You did cows 1 year.
8: Cows.
1: You guys have done so many. Duckling. I was just going to say they did ducks. Yeah, look at this. Paul knows. He's like, I know. Oh, it's so cool. It is.
8: I love hearing that feedback.
1: Right.
8: I love hearing that.
1: Yeah, we look for that.
8: Marissa Rogo from my team does a wonderful job in producing that. And this year, we're going to do a little something different. Every other year, we do the sculptures, the 26 sculptures that we scatter throughout downtown. This year, we're partnering with a Montreal-based firm called Krios.
1: Ooh.
8: And what they're doing is they're going to bring an exhibit called Mi Casa, Su Casa, which is right now at Lincoln Center. And there they are 8 portable swings. Right, that'll be here for 5 weeks. And what they are, they're actually shaped. The swings are embedded in a frame that looks like a house.
1: I'm obsessed.
8: Oh, you would love it. You would absolutely love it.
1: I can't wait. When are they coming?
8: So August through the first part of September.
1: Okay.
8: And it's family friendly. It's going to be at Columbus Park, right on Main Street in Columbus Park in Stanford downtown. And we're going to really start talking about it very soon. And we hope maybe you'll do a show from that. That would be tremendous.
1: I mean, you should definitely be on my show, bar anything. That would be amazing.
8: I would love that if you would.
1: Absolutely.
8: If you would have me.
1: Have your people call my people.
8: I can do that.
1: Which is basically just you texting me.
8: Yeah,
1: that's how that works.
8: No, come on. Make it sound like I have people.
1: No, you have people. I don't. I am here. Well, I have Eric, who's back at the studio. So I'll have you guys chat it out. It's going to be amazing. And make sure you check out the website, stanford-downtown.com.
8: Yes.
1: Yes.
8: Thank you for having me.
1: I always blow it with the .coms, .org, .nets, but it was a .com.
8: .com?
1: It was a .com. .com. We have the .com.
8: We got
1: today.
8: That one right.
1: Mm-hmm. Yeah, but no, we got that one today.
8: We look forward to seeing everyone at Latham Park this Saturday and in downtown this summer.
1: Yeah.
8: It's going to be a lot of fun.
1: It is. It definitely is. And I can't wait for those art installations. That sounds incredible. I may not like Canadian hockey teams, but I'm liking this.
8: Oh, you're going to love
1: this.
8: I'm a fan. Bring your family.
1: Oh, we will. We'll be checking out all the swings. It's going to be amazing. And again, Michael Moore, I want to thank you for what you do, president of Stanford Downtown.
8: Absolutely.
1: And I appreciate your entire team, honestly, for everything you do.
8: It's
1: for Stanford.
8: It's a great team. It's really a great team.
1: Appreciate it.
8: Melissa.
1: Of course. We're going to be right back. You are listening to the Brown Roofing Melissa in the Morning Diner Tour right here at Elm Street Diner in Stanford.
2: 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WICC Smart MLS Right Now Traffic.
3: Leftover delays linger southbound 25A connector from an earlier crash near Washington Avenue. Right lane was out, but we're still seeing delays even though that's been cleared. Further south on the Connecticut Turnpike, slow going through Fairfield into Norwalk, heavy ride in Stamford, and a slow, busy ride crumbled through Fairfield and Westport on the Merritt Parkway, and then just past New Canaan Avenue in Norwalk, it stays busy right into Long Ridge Road in Stamford. Fairfield County traffic every 10 minutes on WICC.
4: A bright, warm day on the way under a sunny sky with a high in the upper 70s. Clear this evening and overnight in the mid-50s. Friday, sunny and warm with a high of 80. I'm meteorologist Paul Piorek on WICC.
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10: From ABC News, I'm Sherry Preston. A batch of new economic news coming out in just the last half hour, including that a key inflation measure shows prices have risen by the sharpest amount in 3 years. The Commerce Department says inflation jumped to 3.8% in April compared to a year ago, due mostly to higher gas prices. There was also a drop in Americans' personal income, says ABC's Jim Ryan.
11: The drop was not dramatic, about a tenth of a percent from month to month. At the same time, personal spending rose by about $114 billion. The major driver of the increase, according to federal data, was the soaring cost of energy, specifically gasoline, which was up nearly 29%.
10: The U.S. economy grew 1.6% in the first quarter, revised downward from an initial estimate of 2%. And the Labor Department says more Americans applied for unemployment benefits last week. Layoffs remain low, however, despite the economic uncertainty caused by the Iran war. In the Middle East,
12: the U.S. and Iran exchanging strikes, threatening the fragile ceasefire. A U.S. official telling ABC News the U.S. striking an Iranian ground control station as it prepared to launch a one-way attack drone believed to be a threat to U.S. forces and commercial shipping in the Strait of Hormuz. In addition to the strike, U.S. forces also shot down four other one-way Iranian attack drones. The official adding the action was defensive.
10: ABC's Rachel Scott, a federal judge declining to halt President Trump's executive order limiting mail-in votes.
13: Judge Carl Nichols decided the request was premature because the government has not taken steps to implement Trump's order. The plaintiffs include Democratic leadership, the NAACP, and LULAC, the League of United Latin American Citizens. The judge says they can renew their motions if and when the order is enforced, which directs the Postal Service to only provide mail-in ballots to voters on an approved list.
10: ABC's Chuck Sivertson. That executive order also allowed the creation of that federal voter list. You're listening to ABC News.
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14: These statements have not been evaluated by the FDA. This product is not intended to diagnose, treat, cure, or prevent any disease.
10: A government official in Kenya says 16 students were killed when an overnight fire raced through the dormitory of a girls' boarding school. 79 others were injured. A man mistakenly released from a New Orleans jail is now back in custody.
18: We have identified tangible corrective actions that are necessary to reduce the chances of this ever occurring again.
10: Orleans Parish Sheriff Michelle Woodfork, the man accused of battery and assault, and officials are trying to figure out why he was let out. ABC News has learned that the Coast Guard is preparing to send divers to search the Bahamas for Lynette Hooker, the Michigan woman missing since early April.
19: Her husband, Brian, told authorities she fell off their dinghy during a storm as they were returning to their sailboat. He described the moment to our Victor Okendo.
20: The wind blew us apart so fast that I think she tried to swim back to the sailboat, back to our sailboat.
19: But now officials claim GPS data recovered from Brian's electronic devices does not match what he told investigators.
10: That's ABC's Hannah Patah. Locals and tourists coping with an extreme heat wave blanketing Europe. American Jose Abrego with a rather unconventional cooling option.
21: Well, champagne's a really good way to deal with the heat, but also we're from Los Angeles, so we're used to the hot weather.
10: The Eiffel Tower and other popular tourist sites are putting misting stations in place. They're trying to quickly air condition elevators as well to keep visitors from passing out in the heat. Sherry Preston, ABC News.
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22: The 2027 state budget adjustment bill is now law. Governor Ned Lamont's office says that it includes what's described as an historic increase in funding for every school district and municipality in the state. Former CSCU Interim Chancellor John Maduko now has had 4 complaints filed against him by women. 2 of the complaints were for sexual harassment and 2 were not. A spokesperson for CSCU says the board is committed to a thorough investigation and recognizes the public wants answers. And an independent investigation has been authorized in Ansonia regarding potential misuse of city credit cards and other resources. Mayor Frank Tiska says his administration uncovered information from residents reporting that certain officials and employees in the previous administration allegedly misused city resources. Former Ansonia Mayor David Cassetti has denied wrongdoing and called the investigation politically motivated. 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
3: Busy southbound 25A connector approaching the 95 merge. Earlier crash, right lane around Washington Avenue. Looks like it's been cleared. We still have leftover volume, though. Southbound on the Turnpike, slow Bridgeport into Fairfield. And then Westport's 18 through Norwalk and Darien. Stop and go in Stamford. Delays Trumbull heading through Fairfield and Westport on the Merritt Parkway. Also heavy in through all of New Canaan. Fairfield County traffic every 10 minutes on WICC.
4: Today will be sunny and warm with a high in the upper 70s and a breeze out of the northwest. Clear this evening and overnight in the mid-50s. Friday, sunny and warm with a high of 80. I'm meteorologist Paul Piorek on WICC.
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1: For a third year, right? Third year in a row, you've come on the show.
28: Keeping my streak.
1: Yeah, you are. No, you're crushing it. You're crushing it. We've got Matt Quinones here, who is the Director of Operations for the great city of Stamford. Matt, welcome back to the Diner Tour. How are you?
28: I'm doing well. Thank you for having me.
1: Of course. I mean, there's so much happening in Stamford, and you're the guy. You know what's happening, from infrastructure to parks to new projects, all of it. So I'm really happy that you could stop by this morning.
28: Oh, absolutely. I'm really grateful to have the opportunity to chat with you again and hopefully talk a little bit about some of the work going on in Stanford.
1: I mean, let's get right into it. Tell us. I mean, I know infrastructure projects, you guys are really busy right now. What's going on?
28: So we have a ton of work going on across the city, and folks who are driving through our roads are definitely experiencing that. I think we're really excited about a lot of our park projects that we've been investing in over the years coming to fruition recently. If you've driven through Scalzi Park, you've noticed that we've completed the bocce courts there, which has been a longstanding priority for the community, as has the tennis courts. We were able to add in a few pickleball courts over there as well. So Scalzi's really live and in action for the summer. So looking forward to seeing all the folks come out and enjoy that park. In addition, we were able to develop a new dog park over in Schofield in the North Stanford area of the city, and completing some work at Cummings Park as well as Cortland Avenue Park. And for those that have children, we have a few playground initiatives that are launching this summer. We're excited that we're actually going to be developing what I refer to as a toddler park playground in Hague Avenue Park, which is over on Hague Avenue neighborhood of the city. And that particular project is going to be focused for the younger children to be able to have play structures that are accessible for them, taking advantage of the vacant park lot that's over there on Crestview and Hague Avenue.
1: That's so cool. Wait, I've never heard of a toddler playground.
28: Yes.
1: What makes it a toddler playground?
28: So the play structure that we selected to install in that area is focused for youth that are 2 years old to
1: That's
28: four.
1: Awesome.
28: And then we have a separate structure there for those folks that have the older brothers and sisters that are joining them as well. But because the area that we had to be able to install the playground was not really large enough for some of the playground structures that we've built around the city, like Belltown and Cortland Avenue, we decided to do something unique there and focus on the younger population for our city.
1: I do think that's really neat. That's what I was wondering in my head, because so I live in Milford, as you know, and we have Eisenhower Park right near where our station is.
28: Sure.
1: And that's sort of that multi-age, but they have what I think is exactly what you're talking about, more of the toddler preschool, and then, you know, the structure next door is for the older siblings. So I love that. I love that kind of idea and being able to, and look, Stanford, it makes sense. I feel like more and more families are moving into Stanford. This has become, I mean, it's always been very popular, but I think you're finding more young families settling in Stanford. So the drive, I would imagine, totally fits, you know, some of the projects that you have in the pipeline.
28: Yeah, absolutely. And parks has been a big initiative for our administration, as has paving. So we are right in the thick of our paving season, which is of great interest, I think, for our residents and commuters. It's something that we knew we'd have to really make a significant investment in as the city continues to grow and development is happening throughout the community. We know that our road infrastructure is so important for commuters and for residents. So we have increased the volume of paving year over year to the tune of over 250 roads over the last 4 years, continuing to invest in that. So that's an effort that's really in the swing of things during the summer months.
1: Wow, that's amazing. And again, Matt is here, who's the Director of Operations for the great city of Stanford. And there's a lot happening, it feels like, right now and even into the summer months. Anything that you want to make sure people, A, know is kind of happening, because I'd imagine they're very engaged, but also, are there opportunities where, if there are future projects, they can also have their voices heard on them?
28: Yeah, absolutely. So I would definitely highlight one project that we are in construction, which is the new Animal Care and Control Center, which is not too far from where we are today here at Elm Street Diner. And that's a project that the community has been asking for decades, frankly. And we were able to bring that to construction over this past year, and look forward to that being completed in 2027. So definitely would highlight that, given the volume of the constituents that have reached out expressing their support for a new home for our local animal residents here. In addition to that, we have a pretty significant school construction program that's underway. So we are breaking ground at the new West Hill High School, and very excited for that. It's sort of a once in a generation generation project as we anticipate the school being built and supporting the community for the next 50 years. That project is quite large in terms of the scope. Its square footage is, just to wrap your head around it, one-fifth of the Empire State Building.
1: Holy cow.
28: So it's a pretty significant investment that the community and the state is making to help us build that high school. But it's just one of many projects that we are investing in our school construction program. We have over $50 million committed to different school enhancement projects throughout the district that are going to reach all 23 Stanford Public School buildings.
1: Wow.
28: The public can stay up to date on all of these projects through spsbuilds.com, and there is an opportunity to submit feedback and ask questions and engage with the project managers so that we can keep the community informed in this kind of unprecedented time of investment in school construction for Stanford.
1: Can I just say, Matt, your brain is impressive. You have not looked down at a note this entire time, but you know every single project, every single timeline. That's really impressive. I mean, I get it. This is what you do. But even people who do this inside, I mean, you like eat, breathe, and sleep the operations of Stanford.
28: Oh, absolutely. But there's a lot of really wonderful people that help bring all these projects to life. So I'm happy to be able to promote their work. But the operations department is filled with just amazing men and women that come to work every day and try to improve this community.
1: That's amazing. What is the website one more time if people want to stay up to date with projects in Stanford?
28: Absolutely. It's SPS, as in Stanford Public School. Builds.com.
1: All right. Matt, I want to thank you for what you do, Director of Operations for Stanford, and thank your entire team for what you guys do for Stanford. We appreciate it.
28: Terrific. Thank you, Melissa.
1: You're very welcome. We are going to be right back. We're at stop number 5 for the Brown Roofing Melissa in the Morning Diner Tour. We're live at Elm Street Diner in Stanford. More guests straight ahead.
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3: Delays southbound on the Connecticut Turnpike from Fairfield to Norwalk, busy in Stamford. Stop and go Trumbull through Westport on the Merritt Parkway. Also slow as you head into High Ridge Road in Stamford. Fairfield County traffic every 10 minutes on WICC.
4: A bright and warm day on the way under a sunny sky with a high in the upper 70s. Clear this evening and overnight in the mid-50s. Friday sunny and warm with a high of 80. I'm meteorologist Paul Piorek on WICC.
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2: Stocks are giving back some of yesterday's gains as the U.S. and Iran have exchanged gunfire this morning, and that's causing oil prices to move up $2 a barrel, put some downward pressure on stocks and upward pressure on interest rates as the 10-year note climbs to 4.5% ahead of a spate of economic numbers out this morning. Durable goods orders, another look at GDP, a key inflation number all due out, which may move markets depending on how much the focus returns to the Middle East. Oil this morning up more than $2.16 to $90.84 a barrel. It's up $2.50 in London at $94.70. Meanwhile, higher interest rates and a slightly stronger dollar pushing gold down again by $63 to $4,385 the ounce. Silver down $1.67 to $73.22. And what's likely to be a very choppy day on Wall Street after yesterday's record for the Dow, the S&P, and the NASDAQ. The market has been focused almost exclusively on technology stocks. We'll see if that changes in today's session.
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1: I'm excited because I've had Dr. Richard Morrell on my show before, but I've never met him in person from Stamford Health. I'm so glad to have you here. How are you?
11: I'm great, Melissa. Thank you. Thank you for having me, and it's great to meet you in person.
1: Yes.
11: Well.
1: Oh, I'm... Listen, you know, Stamford Health is near and dear to my heart. My mom, actually, you were sitting right near her. I don't even know. She's on like a breakfast date right now. She's so funny. But my mom was a registered nurse at Stamford Hospital for many years. I was born there. Oh. And so Stamford Health is something that truly is near and dear to my heart. And you guys have an incredible team there as well. So this is an honor.
11: Thank you.
1: Yeah. Yeah, of course. And again, Dr. Richard Morrell is the Stamford Health Medical Group. You head up, I should say, the Stamford Health Medical Group. What is that, just for people who don't know?
11: So the medical group, we employ the majority of the physicians who practice at Stamford Health. It's about 250 of us with about 50 contracted. So that's all the outpatient facilities as well as a lot of the services that are provided at the hospital.
1: That's amazing. And you guys have had some really incredible news actually in the last week. Talk to us a little bit about, you had a recertification. That's a big deal. You guys kind of broke a record as far as Connecticut hospital systems are concerned. Talk to us a little bit.
11: So that's correct. So yesterday we had a very exciting day. We just were awarded our recertification for MAGNET.
1: Congrats. So what does that mean?
11: Yes. So MAGNET is awarded by the American Nurses Credentialing Center. And it centers on nursing excellence, quality, and innovation. And I think the key to that, you know, I tell my patients all the time, when you're in the hospital, I'm only going to be there for, 20 minutes, half an hour. I come by once a day. It's the nurses that are there with you 24/7. Mm-hmm. They're really the key and the backbone. So to show that we have nursing excellence, only less than 10% of the hospitals in the country have this. This is really key to our core. So we're very proud of that. We celebrated that. That ties on to a whole bunch of other awards that we've received this year. So as many... for Plaintree Gold, which is around patient experience. U.S. News and World Report rated us the number one hospital in Fairfield County. So throwing in all these, we are now the most highly awarded hospital in Connecticut, and we are very proud of that.
1: Congratulations. I think that's a really big deal. Why do you think that happened to Stamford Health?
11: So it's just a focus on quality. It's a focus on quality. It's a focus on patient experience. It's a focus on culture and the people that we have. We just have this culture of taking care of each other and taking care of the people that we serve. And that makes a big difference every day when you come in.
1: I mean, especially from your perspective, because you're on the ground, you're seeing it. And I mean, let's be honest, at a lot of hospitals, unfortunately, they are becoming, you know, either bought up or they're being put into a much bigger system. And I would think that experience for not only the patient, but the caregiver is different than I feel like it used to be. But Stamford Health has been able to have these partnerships with major name recognition places, but you've not compromised on that patient, you know, care, but also the caregivers, not just being a number, right? I mean, how do you do that? How do you strike that balance?
11: So it's funny because I interview a lot of docs to come work for us, and I call us the Goldilocks, right? We're the perfect mix. We're the right size where any individual physician or other employee in the organization can make a difference, right? All the docs have my cell number. They can reach out to me if there's an issue, text me, call me anytime. You can have a direct effect on the care that's provided. If you see something, say something. So we have that level where we can affect that change, but also we have amazing care provided right here close to home. The relationship with New York Presbyterian around both cardiac and neurology, the relationship with Dana-Farber for oncology. So these are really key. The relationship with HSS for orthopedics, we're able to bring that world-class care right here in Stamford in Lower Fairfield County, and that's amazing.
1: Yeah, and I have to say, because as I mentioned, I grew up in a hospital setting because my mom was a registered mm-hmm. nurse for 20 plus years. And the thing that I think is amazing, I was just at Stanford Health recently. It doesn't feel like you're in a hospital. I mean, from the pediatric unit, I mean, and again, I have a 7-year-old. So the idea of if my kid breaks my leg, I don't want to think about that. But when I went there, it didn't feel like I was at a hospital. I didn't feel, and you could see it. Even the kids who were there were like, forgot that they were even there for treatment, and the parents didn't seem stressed. So even just down to the setting, the decorum and just kind of that feel, that culture is very different. It's so I don't know how you guys did that. How do you not make a hospital feel like a hospital? But it's pretty unique in that sense.
11: Yeah. I can't claim any credit for that, but we have very good people who understand that. Yeah, it shouldn't. People come in, they don't feel well. You don't want a site to make them feel worse. You want it to uplift people and help people to feel better.
1: Yeah, well, you guys do that. I really do think you do.
11: Thank you.
1: And, you know, what would you leave people with, Dr. Morrell, when you're going into the summer season? You like to call this kind of your reset when it comes to assessing your health. Why, and what exactly does that mean?
11: So, you know, unfortunately, people will often tend to put off things, right? Put off seeing their general physician for a physical, put off seeing their OBGYN, put off getting their mammogram, their colonoscopy. And one of the things I like to say, if you don't make time for your health is going to take time from you, right? And it's really important that you do that. Thank you. Feel free to use it.
1: I will. You know what? Honestly, you think I'm joking. I probably will. I'll say that to my parents later or to my husband or my brother, all the boys who don't want to make their doctor's appointment. So, yes, I'm going to use that for sure. Continue.
11: So, you know, now that things are slowing down, you know, you've got a 7-year-old, you've got kids' activities, things like that. That tends to pull back a little bit in the summer. So you got a little bit more free time. Use that free time to take care of yourself, take care of you. And I say that to everybody else out there. Make those appointments, make those follow-up, get those things done. So we've made it very easy right now. Most of our appointments can be booked online. You don't have to call on the telephone. 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And take care of yourself. It's really, really important.
1: And I also know, too, Dr. Morrell, not to put you on the spot, but Stanford Health also has a nonprofit, doesn't it? And you guys have, I feel like, events and things like that coming up.
11: Correct. So Stanford Health is a full nonprofit. We are not a for-profit system, as mm-hmm. opposed to some other hospitals in the area. But we have a big community function coming up on Sunday, June 7th.
1: I knew I wasn't crazy.
11: You are not crazy.
1: I was like, no, there's something happening, and I'm going to miss it, and I'm going to be mad at myself on June 7th. Okay.
11: June 7th. It is our 30th year annual Hope in Motion Walk, and this is to raise funds for the Bennett Cancer Center. So I encourage everybody to come out and join us. It's a really wonderful event. Many of our docs, many of our nurses, other staff, everybody will be out there, all the executive team. So come out and join us, and hopefully pray for good weather.
1: Yes, and it's 1 week from Sunday. It is on June 7th.
11: Correct.
1: Which has honestly become my 7-year-old's favorite date of the year because it's 6-7. And we're still dealing with the 6-7 stuff. So for all the kids out there, tell them on 6-7, we're going to walk. And it's for a really good cause. I love that. And Dr. Morrell, I adore you. I thank you so much for always making the time to come on the show. You've always been excellent, but it's great to finally meet in person.
11: Pleasure. Thank you so much. I enjoyed it.
1: Of course. And the website, one more time, if people want any more information.
11: StanfordHealth.org.
1: StanfordHealth.org. Got that? StanfordHealth.org. Dr. Morrell, thank you so much for what you do. We appreciate it.
11: Thank you.
1: You're very welcome. We are going to be right back. Stop number 5 today for the Brown Roofing Melissa in the Morning Diner Tour. We're at Elm Street Diner here in Stamford. More straight ahead.
12: WICC Smart MLS Right Now Traffic.
3: Delays Fairfield to Norwalk, southbound on the Turnpike, also around Exit 8 in Stamford, too. Southbound Trumbull, Fairfield, Westport on the Merritt Parkway, and it does get heavier as you approach Long Ridge Road in Stamford. Fairfield County traffic every 10 minutes on WICC.
4: Today will be sunny and warm with a high in the upper 70s and a breeze out of the northwest. Clear this evening and overnight in the mid-50s. Friday, sunny and warm with a high of 80. I'm meteorologist Paul Piorek on WICC.
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13: 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You got James Taylor serenading the imp in Bridgeport and Post Malone with Jelly Roll coming to Rentschler Field in Hartford. 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
22: The fiscal 2027 state budget adjustment bill is now law. It was signed this week by Governor Ned Lamont. According to his office, it includes what's described as an historic increase in funding for every school district and municipality in the state.
17: And you have the best schools in the country right here in Connecticut because you have the best teachers in the world.
22: The governor said the funding is done in a responsible way to keep Connecticut on solid ground while making strategic investments. A New Haven-based law firm says two clients filed sexual harassment complaints against John Maduko. The former Connecticut State College and University's interim chancellor had four complaints filed against him by women. Two of the complaints were for sexual harassment and two were not. CSCU is hiring an independent firm to investigate the allegations. A spokesperson for CSCU says the board is committed to a thorough investigation and recognizes the public wants answers to the allegations, even though Maduko is no longer employed there. The Connecticut Board of Regents is appointing Natalie Braswell as a CSCU interim chancellor. Braswell is a legal counselor and advisor to Governor Lamont. She was appointed after an hour and a half session on Tuesday. Lamont says Braswell is a steady hand who can deliver results in challenging situations. The State Department of Developmental Services Commissioner Jordan Scheff is leaving his role for a job in Virginia. The governor made the announcement on Tuesday. Scheff will be replaced by Deputy Commissioner Elisa Villardo. He says the decision was made for personal reasons. It comes as the department is facing criticism for a report of abuse and neglect of people in their care, noting 4,000 allegations of abuse and 15 deaths in 2024. And an independent investigation is authorized in Ansonia. The Board of Aldermen voted yesterday to authorize the mayor's request for an independent investigation into potential misuse of city credit cards and other resources. The Crumbie Law Group will look into possible misuse of city vehicles and possible misuse of City Hall and other city facilities for political activity during work hours. Mayor Frank Tiska says his administration uncovered information from residents reporting that certain officials and employees allegedly misused City Hall credit cards, vehicles, and other resources before December 1st, 2025. Tiska addressed the Board of Aldermen at a meeting attended by Channel 3.
18: With this investigation, we begin the process to get any potential lost taxpayers' money back and hold anyone who took advantage of you, our taxpayers, accountable.
22: Former Mayor David Cassetti has denied wrongdoing and called the investigation politically motivated. 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
3: Slow going on the 25-8 connector as you make your way into 95. Stop and go Fairfield to Norwalk on the Turnpike. Also some slow volume in Stamford. And a busy ride Trumbull to Fairfield and Westport on the Merritt Parkway. Fairfield County traffic every 10 minutes on WICC.
4: A bright and warm day on the way under a sunny sky with a high in the upper 70s. clear this evening and overnight in the mid-50s. Friday, sunny and warm with a high of 80. I'm meteorologist Paul Piorek on WICC.
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11: Thank you.
1: Thank you. We are back with stop number 5 at Elm Street Diner here in Stamford. And I am so excited to have not one, two, but three incredible... Yes, I am going to make fun of you. I absolutely am. So Richard is actually part of our connoisseur family. We love him. But it was, what, maybe a year or two ago that you got us connected to an incredible organization right here in Stamford, 100 Black Men of Stamford. You guys have your upcoming STEM Fest, which we're going to talk about, but also joining Richard, who is the Vice President of Programs and co-chair of STEM Fest. We have Jesse Baker, who's sitting across from me, and I've had Jesse on my show so many times.
20: Thank you so much for having us again.
1: Of course, President of 100 Black Men of Stamford. But we also have Michael Forbes here, who's also been on my show many a time. And Michael, great to see you, VP of Operations and Chair of STEM Fest.
21: Yes.
1: This is a nice full table. I poke fun at you, Richard, but I actually love this so much. This is amazing. It's like a big family reunion, guys. I'm loving this. Are you kidding? Three beautiful men sitting in front of me. First of all, let's talk about, I'm going to start with maybe just talking about 100 Black Men of Stamford, what it is you guys do, and just the work that is obviously put into this amazing organization.
20: Oh, thank you so much.
1: Of course.
20: So the 100 Black Men of Stamford is started in 1992 or so. So we've been here for over 40 years. We're part of a big organization called 100 Black Men of America, and there's about 80 chapters, 80 to 90 chapters throughout the U.S., and there's 3 international. The idea is very simple. Focus on 4 things to help the community. That's within mentorship, education, health and wellness, and also economic empowerment. So along those 4 pillars, we try to build programs and try to work with the community and help the community in those different ways.
1: And what I think is really cool, and jump in on this one, Richard, if you want. What I think is really neat is I don't know who benefits more, the people who are the youth who are being able to go through, you know, working with you guys, or the mentors. Mm-hmm. I don't know from your guys' standpoint. I don't know who benefits more, if it's just collectively you guys are all winning. But I think that's what's so neat is I hear so much from the mentors that what they get out of it, not just the youth, obviously.
21: I think it's collectively everyone.
1: Right.
21: You know, coming into the organization, I'm very new part of the organization, unlike the other two here who are well established in the organization. I came in as, you know, a brand new member, and what ends up happening is these guys mentored me, right? And from there, I kind of started mentoring others, right? Being part of different organizations and trying to kind of educate, you know, other students, other kids, trying to get them to, you know, do other, you know, get them in other programs and try to get them, you know, far along in their careers or what have you. And by doing that, you kind of are mentoring yourself. It's a weird kind of, you know, dynamic there as well.
1: Yeah.
21: You help others and you start to feel like, oh yeah, this is also helping me out as well.
1: So, by the way, we love Richard at Connoisseur Media. He is a boss, and I want to say that he won't let me because he's shaking his head, and I won't even look at him right now. But I can promise you that I think it is organizations like 100 Black Men of Stamford that I think shaped Richard into the boss that he is. Honestly, he is on the younger side, as am I at Connoisseur Media, but when I tell you the respect this man has at our company, not just here, but in our Long Island as well, it's profound. And I know he's uncomfortable, but I think that you are a product of what you're talking about. And I think that that is important to share, because if there are families out there wondering, you know, where does this fit for me or my kid? I think that you have an example sitting at the table here, and I know he's not comfortable with it, but I'm very comfortable. Listen, you put yourself here. You did that. You didn't have to, but you said put a third microphone up, you Gemini. So I just wanted to let you know, I think he is like a product of exactly what you're talking about, and what mentorship and obviously what the youth can really benefit from with your organization. So
20: yeah, I would just a little different take on this. You know, I've been a member for about 20 years.
1: Wow.
20: And what happens to me every once in a while, you know, you have to do all the events, you do all the things, you get exhausted, you come back and do it again and again. You may find yourself in a restaurant similar to Elm Street Diner. Thank you for hosting us here. Somebody will walk up to you and say, excuse me, are you a member of the 100 Black Men of Stanford? And you'll look at them and go, yes, I have been. And they'll say,

0: do this. So, Michael, I'm going to kick it to you because I want to talk about this. I know you're the chair of STEMFest. Yes. What exactly it is and why you guys started doing it?
1: Yeah, so STEMFest is an event that, you know, with the three of us here, we collectively have a passion for technology. We love technology. That's what we do on a day-to-day basis. And through that effort, we put in our all to make sure that this is an eventful, a very good event for the kids. So what we're doing is providing kids with all the four disciplines of STEM, science, technology, engineering, and math, making sure that the kids are in front of professionals who are in these careers, such as AI, drones, cybersecurity, chemistry, and making sure that they have not only a person who knows about these different careers paths, but also providing them with their knowledge so that they will be able to be in their shoes as well. And that fits in with the motto of what the 100 Black Man is about. What they'll see is what they'll be. And making sure that the kids see pathways into getting into these various careers.
0: I think, Michael, if I can remember correctly, when you and I talked about STEMFest for the first time, one of the things that I had asked you about, where I think there is you're filling such a void, and I think our governor has talked about this very openly, we lack, I think, diversity when it comes to in the classroom teaching. And I love what you just said, which was that you have kids who are coming there and they are seeing people who they can relate to in careers that they probably want to go into, because who doesn't want to be in technology or engineering or mathematics, science? I mean, these are things that I think, especially at a young age, kids love it. It's natural. They want to be a part of it. And I think that that makes such a difference to also see people that you can relate to doing those jobs. Would you agree?
1: I definitely agree, because not only within the careers, just specifically within technology, but technology is impacting all careers.
0: Everything.
1: So whether you're very young, you know, the newborn, you're seeing technology. Mm-hmm. You're seeing your parents using it.
0: Right.
1: You're utilizing computers. And AI is one of the big things that's happening nowadays. So we're teaching everybody, whether you're a parent, whether you're a student, whether you're just someone just coming to co-create on Saturday, making sure that you're in front of the speakers who are showing and demonstrating the application of technology, AI, cybersecurity, utilizing drones, because these are things that are very practical, you know. And certain people may think, okay, AI may be intimidating, but we have people who are there to show us.
0: They get it.
1: It's mm-hmm. going to be something that's going to make sure that not only the parents, but also the kids, they see these things that we're providing to them and being able to see that, okay, it's not that intimidating. Oh, I can do this.
0: Yeah.
1: Oh, this is something I could do on my 9-to-5 job and mm-hmm. make sure that I'm more efficient at what I do.
0: And I would think STEMFest has really helped too with even some of the fears that people have, whether it is, oh, AI is going to take all of our jobs, or, you know, I wouldn't want to get into engineering or manufacturing. That's a factory. No, it's not. Like, I think there are so many misconceptions of some of the things you guys are tackling with STEMFest that also is such a big deal and helps kids figure it out earlier on. Like, wait, I actually could get a job doing this.
1: Definitely.
2: Another take on this is...
0: I love your takes, Jesse. You just keep bringing them.
2: What we see, you know, the kids know a lot more than we even know.
0: Oh, absolutely.
2: And you know, even for our last year's STEMFest, you know, I've met tons of kids that show me things that I didn't know the last 3 or 4 years of being in AI.
0: Right.
2: They're, you know, leagues ahead of me. So that's one of the things we learned at STEMFest, is what these kids know and what the parents probably don't know.
0: Right. It's empowering for them. Are you kidding me? Like, I talk about this on my show all the time. I have a 7-year-old, and one of the things that I've leaned into is I don't understand the video game world, for example. But instead of me saying, no, don't do it because I'm afraid to learn it, I will, you know, give my son sort of this platform of, okay, I don't actually understand that. Do you mind explaining it to me? And you can see this confidence of, oh, wait, I have this opportunity to teach my mom or my dad something. And there's something about that that I think is really unique as well about STEMFest. So that's cool.
2: Definitely.
0: I love that you guys do that and you highlight that. When is STEMFest? Did we even ask that question, Richard?
3: No, you did not.
0: Well,
3: you
0: know, well, where are you to step in and to make sure I get all the important information? So when is STEMFest?
3: STEMFest is actually happening this Saturday.
0: That's what I thought.
3: At GE Co-Create. There's going to be... I'm going to let, actually, Michael go on with this.
1: Yeah, so May 30th, just like Richard said, it's going to be at Co-Create 47 John Street. And it's going to be... We have right now over 160 kids registered.
0: Wow.
1: Even some kids on a wait list. And it's just going to be a phenomenal event. This is our third year doing this.
0: Amazing.
1: And every single year it gets bigger and bigger and better. So we're just looking forward to this, the learning experience that the kids and the parents are going to be a

0: part of. Mm-hmm. And it's always just like encouraging to us, you know, seeing the impact that the kids have. As Jesse mentioned, some of the kids, when they're there, they not only have an opportunity to win prizes, but also to collaborate with one another, because we have kids from various schools throughout Connecticut.
1: That's amazing.
0: And the thing about it is they get an opportunity to learn from each other and also learn from the professionals. Yeah. So it's going to be an amazing event. I'm looking forward to seeing everyone that's going to be there on Saturday. And it's just going to be a very, very impactful day.
1: And what is your website? I know it by heart, but I always worried about the .coms, the .dot, all of that. I always get that wrong. But it's like 100MOS.
2: 100. BMOS.
1: BMOS. Dang it. I was so close. Yeah, that makes sense. Yeah, so 100, the number, by the way, everybody. 100BMOS.com. I should have just gone with my gut. I really felt good about it, but I didn't write it down. I thought I'd go with it. All right, so 100BMOS.com.
2: Correct.
1: If people just want more information, but also, you know, STEMFest is coming up this weekend.
2: Yeah, so. And on top of that, you know, just to touch base, this is a community-led event, right? So a big part of the 100 is we ask the community to help donate, and we also, because of all the other events that we have, right, the 3-on-3 basketball, we have events like the business planning event that's happening in June. We also have scholarships that we're giving out to students, right? And again, this is all community-based. We can't do this without you guys.
1: Yeah.
2: Right?
1: So definitely make sure you get in touch and learn more about 100 Black Men at Stanford. 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Richard, Jesse, and Michael, I want to thank you all so much for being here constantly on my show. It really means a lot, but especially for the Diner Tour here in Stanford, we appreciate it.
0: Thank you.
2: Thank you.
1: You're very welcome, and good luck on Saturday.
0: Thank you.
1: 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We're going to be right back. You are listening to the Brown Roofing Melissa in the Morning Diner Tour, stop number 5 here at Elm Street Diner in Stanford.
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4: Slow going on the 25A connector as you make your way into 95. Stop and go Fairfield to Norwalk on the Turnpike. Also some slow volume in Stamford, and a busy ride Trumbull to Fairfield and Westport on the Merritt Parkway. Fairfield County traffic every 10 minutes on WICC.
5: Today will be sunny and warm with a high in the upper 70s and a breeze out of the northwest. Clear this evening and overnight in the mid-50s. Friday, sunny and warm with a high of 80. I'm meteorologist Paul Piorek on WICC.
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1: Okay, so full disclosure, Mike, I've wanted you on my show for a while. It just clicked with me that for anybody who has, I think, read the papers in the last year, you probably know Mike Spires because he was the guy who decided, I'm going to clean up the outside of the Macy's portion of the mall in Stamford, right? That's kind of what you kind of became a local legend, honestly, because of that.
11: I mean, you said it, not me.
1: I mean, it's true. And I wanted him to come on my show, but then you were so flooded with media inquiries and everything. And I'm like, I'll get to him when I get to him. Then I find out that you're super connected to PJ Kennedy.
11: Yes.
1: Who is Hey Stamford. And I'm like, this guy, you know what? And so I think it's so fitting that we have the diner tour here in Stamford, Elm Street Diner. And this is our first time doing a radio show together.
11: Yeah, well, thank you for having me.
1: Of course. I mean, let's talk about, first of all, we do have to talk about Macy's, even though that was eons ago.
11: Well, you know what? Not to interrupt you.
1: Do it.
11: We did it 1 year ago today. Today was the day that we finished it.
1: Stop it!
11: Yeah.
1: Wait, you totally buried the lead. I didn't know that.
11: Yeah.
1: Wow, I didn't know that.
11: Yeah.
1: We're having an anniversary show, you guys. That's incredible. Why did you even want to do that project? When I tell you, you became a local legend, I'm saying it because it's true. You were everywhere because you wanted to do something simple but made a big impact. Why did you even want to?
11: So a lot of people don't know this, but I have a music studio that's in the back of the Stamford Town Center. So I would walk by this building every day and I would just be like, why is nobody doing anything about this? It's so dirty. And you know, I have a lot of guests that come to my studio and it's kind of embarrassing for people to come in because it's dirty. So I always would joke with PJ. I'd be like, you know, I'm going to get that Macy's building clean. And that started in January of last year. And then, you know, come around April, I was like, you know what? Let me just post a video and let's see what happens. And obviously, it did what it did.
1: I mean, and you, that was such an effort. How long did it take you to finally do the clean? I mean, you see, anybody who knows this man has seen the videos of the cleanings and everything. I mean, how long did that whole thing take to finally get accomplished?
11: Yeah, so from when I posted the video and realized that I had to do it because of everyone.
1: You're like, wait, now I have to. I have to do it.
11: So when it got done, it was only a month.
1: Wow. That's amazing. I love this. I love when the universe just makes it happen. And that's amazing. How is it doing?
11: It's funny because I'll drive by and I'll look at it and I'll be like, all right, it's still holding up. It's looking good. When it rains, though, you could see like it's almost like a memory burn of like where it used to be. But for now, it's holding up. And from my understanding, you know, I spoke to the mall and they said that, you know, going forward that it looks like it's going to be handled.
1: That's awesome.
11: Yeah, so we made a change, I believe.
1: Right? I mean, how does that even feel to, first of all, in the era where, man, you could post something on social media and blow up minutes later, which is what kind of happened with you, which I think is cool, because then the community outreach was insane. The media impressions were insane for good reason. But again, it's all for good going back to your community. What is that like to know it was a simple post and what it turned into?
11: Oh, yeah. It obviously flipped my perspective on a lot of things because, you know, prior to the Macy's cleaning, you know, I always saw myself, and I still am a creative and a music producer, but I always thought like that was like my end goal. But after Macy's, I realized that I can make a positive impact in a lot of people's lives. So, you know, it feels good going down that path. And, you know, thankfully, we've been able to continue doing other projects as well. And I don't plan on stopping.
1: Good. I was just going to ask you, what other projects have you been working on, or what's next for Mike Spires?
11: I'm so glad you asked.
1: Oh, yeah, you do. It's the reporter in me. Can't help it.
11: Yeah. So, you know, I announced it later today, but I partnered with a bigger company in Stamford to do something very, very nice next week. I can't say it quite yet.
1: You and PJ, what is with you guys? How dare you?
11: I'm so sorry.
1: Are you kidding me?
11: I will say I inquired. I asked. I said I was going. Yeah, I was like, hey, I'm going on the radio this morning. Could I talk about there? And they were like, because I give a presentation later today. So they were like, we would love for you to do it for the first time there. So our team learns. Yeah.
1: All right, fine. I'll respect your wishes.
11: I know. I'm sorry.
1: I'm going to tell you, though, you and PJ, you guys are like two peas in a pod with your announcements are coming. But definitely just tell me what happens this afternoon. And then I'll update people tomorrow morning on the show.
11: Yeah,
1: that's what I could do. I could do that for you, Mike.
11: Thank you.
1: You're worth it. That's really neat, though. How has that process been? I mean, in the last year, you watch what happened, obviously, with Macy's. Now you're doing so much more advocacy work to the point that you are, it sounds like, partnering with a huge entity locally to make a big impact. I mean, did you envision that happening?
11: No. You know, like, it's funny. I'll joke about it all the time because, Yo, I never expected a 20-second video that I shot on a whim to have not only a domino effect in my life, but the domino effect in other people's lives. So I'm just really grateful. I don't know if you've seen this. The craziest thing that's happened from it is that all of the students in Stanford know who I am. And to me, that has been the coolest part of it. And I actually view that as a huge, huge responsibility, you know, because I feel like I've become a role model to a lot of the youth. So, you know, I'm just trying to show up and be my best.
1: So I have noticed that. In fact, it was going to be one of the things I wanted to end on, which is what would be your message to youth, especially because they are tech savvy, they are online, and they could either make a positive impact or, you know, we do live in the era where unfortunately there is online bullying, there is a lot of bad messaging on social media. What would you say to them? To go more the positive route and to kind of focus on that algorithm, if you will.
11: Yeah, I think don't fear to be unconditionally yourself. Just be who you are all the way and take the leap. Take those risks. You know, don't hold back, because if you hold back, you might not live the life that you really, truly want to. So, you know, you really got to believe in yourself before the world does and make it happen. So you just got to keep going.
1: I love that. Yeah. I always say be unapologetically authentic to yourself. It's a lot of big words, but I promise you it means something.
11: No,
1: it does. Unapologetically authentic, because you are you, and that's your best product you can put forward, and just have a good heart about it. I think that's awesome. And you've done that, Mike, which is really cool.
11: Thank you.
1: Yeah. No, it's really neat. And you better tell me what's happening this afternoon.
11: I will.
1: Do you promise?
11: I promise.
1: You'll text me?
11: Pinky promise.
1: Okay. Pinky promise right now. Yes, we're getting that on film as well. I want to thank you so much for taking a risk, posting something, seeing the domino effect, acting on it, and then not even stopping there, but continuing your advocacy work. I can't wait to continue following your journey.
11: Thank you. Thank you so much, and thank you for having me.
1: Of course. Absolutely. Mike Squires again. And where can people follow you? Duh. I should ask that.
11: At Mike Squires on everything.
1: Okay.
11: Instagram, TikTok. Oh, you should subscribe to me on YouTube. We have a big, big YouTube push coming.
1: Okay. And spell your last name for people, because I know that's going to...
11: Good call.
1: Yep.
11: Squires. Squires.
1: Perfect. Mike, I want to thank you for what you do and for being part of the diner tour. Thank you so much.
11: Oh, this is amazing. Thank you for having me.
1: Right?
11: I just had a great donut right before I got on.
1: Listen, they are good at that. Elm Street. They're really good at a lot of stuff. Their donuts, prime stuff. So I'm glad you got to enjoy, and thank you for being part of the diner tour. We appreciate it.
11: Of course. Thank you for having me.
1: Of course. And we want to thank you at home for listening to Stop Number 5 Elm Street Diner here in Stanford for the Brown Roofing Melissa in the Morning Diner Tour. That wraps up today's episode, which I'm really excited. Episode? Do I even call it that? Show. Show. There it is. Show. Yeah, that's what we're doing. Yes, I was talking podcast for a second there. PJ again. I tell you, Mike, you and PJ.
11: Sorry.
1: Run for my money. No, I'm not sorry. I love that you're in my life. I'm blessed you're in my life. But I want to thank you so much for tuning in to Stop Number 5. Next week is Stop Number 6. We're going to Stratford. Blue Sky Diner is next Thursday here on WICC. I'll be back for my regular show tomorrow morning, though, starting at 5. Cash you're listening to WICC.
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15: From ABC News, I'm Sherry Preston. The Federal Reserve's favorite gauge of the economy shows inflation rising at its highest rate in 3 years. ABC's Jim Ryan says that news may quell hopes for an interest rate cut anytime soon.
16: The price index surged last month at an annual rate of 3.8% from April of last year. Not as bad as economists were expecting, but the highest rate since May of 2023. This first PCE report since Kevin Warsh was sworn in as chair of the Federal Reserve found soaring fuel prices a major major driver of inflation.
15: Oil prices are up again this morning as hostilities flare once again in the Middle East. The U.S. striking Iran and Iran striking Kuwait. ABC's Ian Pannell is in the region with more on the very fragile ceasefire agreement.
17: The truth is this was the second round of strikes in about 48 hours. Certainly second round that we've seen this week. You've also got escalation by Israel north of the border inside Lebanon where there's supposed to be another ceasefire in place. And that's what everyone's talking about, accusing each other of violations of the ceasefire, and meanwhile, no progress towards this interim agreement.
15: A federal judge rejecting attempts to block President Trump's executive order restricting mail-in voting, saying such a lawsuit is premature since the restrictions haven't happened yet. In Laos, where five villagers have been found alive inside a flooded-out cave, efforts to get them out are taking some time. ABC's Britt Clennett with more on why.
18: This is a very complex, difficult rescue mission with divers navigating a pitch-black, narrow, and partially flooded cave to try and extract those five gold miners and search for those two others who are still missing.
15: It's still too dangerous around a chemical tank implosion in Washington state to search for nine people missing there. They're believed to have died in the blast. Top-ranked tennis player Jannik Sinner loses in the French Open second round amid searing heat that's been blanketing Western Europe. You're listening to ABC News.
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15: The Department of Justice launching a criminal investigation into E. Jean Carroll, who sued President Trump in civil court for sexual assault and was awarded a $5 million judgment.
24: This is yet another person that President Trump has singled out as one of his top political enemies, his top political foes that have demanded that he pay for what they believe are transgressions against them and that now are appear to be in the crosshairs of his Justice Department.
15: ABC's Alex Mallon. One of the most famous animals at the Bronx Zoo has died.
25: Happy, the Asian elephant, had been at the Bronx Zoo for nearly 50 years and became world famous in 2005 when researchers discovered she could recognize herself in a mirror, a rare sign of self-awareness seen only in a handful of species. But Happy's life also sparked debate. Animal rights groups fought in court to have her moved to a sanctuary, arguing that elephants don't belong in city zoos. New York's highest court ultimately ruled against that effort. The zoo says Happy was euthanized after her health sharply declined in recent weeks. She was 55. Dave Packer, ABC News, New York.
15: Brazil is set to join other Latin American countries as its lower house approves a constitutional amendment establishing a 40-hour, 5-day work week. Currently, Brazilians work 5 8-hour days, but then they also work 4 hours on a sixth day. This bill would end that and give them an actual weekend. Sherry Preston, ABC News.
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3: 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Weather update.
5: A sunny sky this afternoon with a high in the upper 70s. Clear this evening and overnight in the mid-50s. Friday, sunny and warm with a high of 80. I'm meteorologist Paul Piorek on WICC.
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0: 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The fiscal 2027 state budget adjustment bill is now law. It was signed this week by Governor Ned Lamont. According to his office, it includes what's described as an historic increase in funding for every school district and municipality in the state.
2: And you have the best schools in the country right here in Connecticut because you have the best teachers in the world.
0: The governor said the funding is done in a responsible way to keep Connecticut on solid ground while making strategic investments. A New Haven-based law firm says two clients filed sexual harassment complaints against John Maduko. The former Connecticut State College and University's interim chancellor had four complaints filed against him by women. Two of the complaints were for sexual harassment and two were not. CSCU is hiring an independent firm to investigate the allegations. A spokesperson for CSCU says the board is committed to a thorough investigation and recognizes the public wants answers to the allegations, even though Maduko is no longer employed there. The Connecticut Board of Regents is appointing Natalie Braswell as a CSCU interim chancellor. Braswell is a legal counselor and advisor to Governor Lamont. She was appointed after an hour and a half session on Tuesday. Lamont says Braswell is a steady hand who can deliver results in challenging situations. The State Department of Developmental Services Commissioner Jordan Scheff is leaving his role for a job in Virginia. The governor made the announcement on Tuesday. Scheff will be replaced by Deputy Commissioner Elisa Villardo. He says the decision was made for personal reasons. It comes as the department is facing criticism for a report of abuse and neglect of people in their care, noting 4,000 allegations of abuse and 15 deaths in 2024. Senator Chris Murphy's new book explores societal and economic issues in modern American politics. In Crisis for the Common Good, The Fight for Meaning and Connection in a Broken America, Murphy shares his belief that political realignment is forthcoming. Murphy believes that both Republicans and Democrats have an opportunity to broaden their coalition and force a full restructuring of American politics. And an independent investigation is authorized in Ansonia. The Board of Aldermen voted yesterday to authorize the mayor's request for an independent investigation into potential misuse of city credit cards and other resources. The Crumby Law Group will look into possible misuse of city vehicles and possible misuse of City Hall and other city facilities for political activity during work hours. Mayor Frank Tiska says his administration uncovered information from residents reporting that certain officials and employees allegedly misused City Hall credit cards, vehicles, and other resources before December 1st, 2025. Tiska addressed the Board of Aldermen at a meeting attended by Channel 3.
4: With this investigation, we begin the process to get any potential lost taxpayers' money back and hold anyone who took advantage of you, our taxpayers, accountable.
0: Former Mayor David Cassetti has denied wrongdoing and called the investigation politically motivated. And this morning, State Senator Tony Wong held a press conference to address the concerns of Fairfield residents about the newly installed speed cameras in town. The town has received multiple complaints from residents about the cameras, particularly regarding privacy and concerns about where the ticket money is going. This follows a statement posted yesterday by Police Chief Michael Paris, who said in part, quote, "The program is not about punishment, and it is certainly not about generating revenue. It's about prevention, accountability, and protecting our most vulnerable population, especially our children." Senator Wong has called for the program to be paused temporarily to address the concerns of residents, but did say that something must be done to address the issue of speeding.
6: About 114,000 speeding violations in the first 17 days of May. And that's a monthly projection for May to be about 190,000 speeding violations.
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0: Happening right now, State Senator Tony Wong is holding a press conference in Fairfield regarding the numerous complaints that the town and specifically the police department have gotten about the new speed enforcement cameras that have gone up. Senator Wong was nice enough to speak to me earlier this morning about his concerns. This is part one of that conversation. Over the past few years, multiple towns and cities across Connecticut have begun to install speed cameras. You might have seen one driving around yourself, and they automatically ticket a driver that's caught going too fast. Now, these cameras are typically set up in school zones, other areas that receive frequent complaints about excessive speed. You know, like the hotspots in your town. We all know them. But while local law enforcement has been largely on board with the new technology, residents and local officials have had mixed opinions, Fairfield being really in the spotlight right now. This week in Fairfield, actually just yesterday, Police Chief Michael Paris released a statement to address multiple complaints from Fairfield residents. And this morning, State Senator Tony Wong is going to be holding a press conference to address those concerns. Senator Wong, you're joining me again today. It's always great to hear from you. Thank you for being here.
6: Absolutely. It's always great to talk to you, John. And this is an extremely important issue and front and center. And let me be clear on this. The data that's been reported in regards to a total of about 114,000 speeding violations in the first 17 days of May. And that's a monthly projection for May to be about 190,000 speeding violations. That, to me,
0: that's just Fairfield?
6: Just Fairfield.
0: That's insane.
6: Right? So
0: I don't mean to laugh, but that's wild.
6: That there's a monthly projection of about 190,000 speeding violations in excess of 10 miles of the speed limit in the month of May. Now, people are going to react to this, but it is a stunning, but unfortunately not a surprising number to me, because our culture within our communities and local municipal driving is far too speeding and posing risks of danger. Let me be clear.
0: Yeah.
6: That number reinforces to me as a policymaker on a statewide basis, as the ranking leader on the Transportation Committee, along in a bipartisan basis, looked at some of these. We're not surprised, but it's truly breathtakingly stunning at these numbers that we have created a culture and a pattern of speeding in our communities that puts motorists, bikers, walkers, pedestrians at risk. And so for me, we passed in 2023 a public act number 116, yeah, which looked at implementing the Vision Zero program. There is a council that was created with numerous experts in the transportation and pedestrian and roadway safety, and they made some recommendations, and that was proposed in the legislation in Public Act 116 that presented Vision Zero. Vision Zero was taken from many European countries that implemented these kind of proactive and structural changes,
9: yeah,
6: to ensure that there is zero fatality on our roads. Unfortunately, Connecticut roads are far too dangerous right now, and we need to reduce the risk of people getting hurt. So I fully supported the Vision Zero language,
9: yeah,
6: and that language allows each municipality, because we gave them local input in regards to municipal input, recognizing the unique challenges and unique characteristics of each of the towns. So town officials in that language was allowed to present their proposal in implementation of speed and red light cameras to be able to have the Connecticut Department of Transportation review and then approve it. Fairfield went through that process, picked the locations, implemented the program, the DOT approved it, and here is where we are. In May, there was a test program for 1 month that will send out warnings, but then effective June 1st, it goes into effect and fines will start being issued.
9: Right. So, you know, so Monday, essentially. Sunday, excuse me. So now this is, you know, my first question to you, Tony, Senator Wong, excuse me. But my first question to you was going to be, what are the biggest complaints you're hearing from constituents? But I feel like now, you know, with the numbers that you just gave me, I think that we got to stop and we got to look at that for a moment, because what you're talking about here, you know, and I think what we all should be talking about is a cultural problem. I'm going to use the word problem because, I mean, if you've got a town the size of Fairfield, and I didn't grow up in Fairfield, but I went to high school there for, you know, 3 years. And if when you're seeing numbers like that, what do you say to when you see numbers like that, but then you hear complaints from constituents, and there have been a lot, you know, I mean, Chief Paris's post yesterday addressed many of them, and you see a lot of them on social media, and goodness knows Melissa in the morning was fielding a bunch of calls on Tuesday. What do you say to people who are complaining about, you know, the excessive amount of tickets and about the fact that they're getting tickets, but also what do you say to them when we have this clear problem of just numbers in the hundreds of thousands in 1 month in a town the size of Fairfield? I mean, how do you balance those two things? You know, the complaints and needs of your constituents, but also the reality that this is a little bit out of control, clearly.
6: John, we have all talked about speeding on our roadways, but these numbers are just stunning. But as I said, they're not surprising, because you talk about Fairfield, a town of 63,000, having these kind of congestion concerns and roadway. But Washington, Connecticut, a small village, had record speeding.
9: Right.
6: You got Middletown that had record speeding. The real challenge is we've created a culture of speed as being a kind of part normal in our general daily commutes throughout our general community. And we need to do a far better job. And that's what Vision Zero was intended to do. However, John, it's really important that this came as a shocking surprise for many people.
9: Yeah,
6: if
9: certainly
6: this is
9: me.
6: A program that had been years in the making since 2023, with towns deliberating, evaluating, and I want to commend Chief Paris, because prior to becoming chief, he was a traffic reconstruction professional within the department. So he saw some of the worst in roadway tragedies.
9: Yeah.
6: So I agree with him in regards that change and a change in behavior and enforcement needs to occur. But what really has happened is that this was a shock to many people. The shock of somebody who was driving what they thought was normal or maybe 10 speed and above the speed limit to now get a notice that was captured on camera right at their mailboxes and say, you will be fined. This is a warning. The letter was loud and clear.
9: Mm.
6: Now, I'll tell you one positive that came out of it is we are now going to see a reduced speeding consciousness and awareness as a result of that initial warning. But my biggest challenge is it was a tremendous shock to people's sense of privacy, a sense of enforcement without fully recognizing the communications. So in one way, my press conference today is not to bash the system, but to raise awareness about the epidemic of speeding and danger on our roads, but also now to inform the public that these programs are being put into place and that we need to be conscious, really, really just super conscious that we speed through our roadways locally without thinking twice.
9: Yes.
6: And this is a moment in which, you know, the cameras are going to say, if you're not obeying the law, we're going to make a conscious effort for you to ensure that you respect the limits and the safety of yourself and others on the roadway.
9: Well, it's a reality check, exactly. And that's really, I think, what I think just hypothetically has got to be the source of a lot of these complaints that we're hearing coming out of Fairfield and other towns, too. I don't want to make it Fairfield specific. Now, Tony, I did want to ask one thing, and you may or may not have this information, but the cameras only activate over 10 miles per hour, right? Or rather, they only issue a ticket over 10 miles per hour. So they generally stick to the accepted rule of like 9, you're fine, 10, you're mine, right? I mean, is that correct? And that's a state statute, isn't it?
6: No.
9: No, okay.
6: Each town could set their own standards. And that was the intent of the original language was we wanted to give our municipalities, I felt it was important to allow our municipalities to uniquely design the threshold of tolerance, so to speak, in regards to miles over the limit, but also in locations and the unique speed that they can charge. Because, believe it or not, it was until 2 or 3 years ago, towns couldn't change speed limits without state authorization.
9: Mm.
6: Now we pass legislation and transportation to allow municipalities to dictate their own terms, which I felt was very important. And that's why you had the school zone to 20. But John, I think it's really important that we balance the real need for safety in our roadways.
9: Yeah.
6: But I struggle and I sympathize for many of the people who felt as though this was a surprise. And two, yeah, that there wasn't effective communications or signage. Because if you drive through the school zone, it is 20 miles, but then the previous section was 30. So people think, and then there's also that time slot that says 20 mile schools in action.
9: Well,
6: so
9: now I do want to
6: confuse many people.
9: I do want to
6: on 24/7.
9: Yeah. But see now that confusion is where I will push back. Not on you necessarily, but on people who are saying, because listen, I mean, Tony, I'm just a talking head on the radio. They're not my constituents, so I got to push back on that. Now, if you're confused because the road is going from a 20 to a 30, and it's not, and the signage isn't proper, that I 100% understand, because that's a town issue. You need to make that change clear. But if you're gonna sit there and say, well, I wasn't aware that I wasn't aware what the speed was and that these cameras were going to be coming in, listen, I'm around news all day, but this is something that people are talking about. This is stuff that has been happening in Stratford, in Bridgeport, in Stamford, in New Haven. I mean, now New Haven, we're getting outside of Fairfield County, but if you're a resident in Fairfield, surely you knew that this was coming. I do push back slightly against people saying that this was like a big surprise.
6: Well, I will share with you, it is a surprise, John, believe it or not.
9: Yeah.
6: There are a lot of people that just kind of go on, they hear it, but it doesn't really absorb in. What yeah, we're seeing in
9: fair.
6: The corresponding days since they've received a warning has been a real wake-up call. And that's a reason for my press conferences, to raise greater awareness for people that it shouldn't be a shock. And I think another critical element that I'm going to bring up is one of the critical aspects in the original language that we said was there was a real concern in addition to privacy concerns. It was a revenue source. And that this is another taxation through a mechanism to collect revenue.
9: That I've heard a lot.
6: And one of the original and strident terms that we emphasized was that the revenue gain from the fines should not go into a general fund of any municipality. As the police chief articulated, money doesn't go to the police department, so they're not getting the percentages, quote-unquote, based upon volume.
9: Yeah.
6: But it's really important that none of this fine in the language was intended to be used beyond anything but roadway safety. Now, we made an addendum that camera cost, retention of data are going to be important, so fines gathered from that can be used toward that. But absolutely no uncertain terms should this revenue source be going into any municipality's general fund. And I think one of the critical problems with Fairfield that raises the concern of many people who feels as though this is a money gouge and it's another way of taking people's money from their pocket through these kind of quote enforcement mechanisms is, why would you put the calculation of fines into the general budget? Now the money for the fines for the bad actors that continue despite the warnings, that money should be used for increased signage, increased education, support programs like the wonderful programs like Flagman that talks about workplace, roadway safety.
9: Yeah.
6: It talks about education. So that money needs to be devoted in specifically and only to ensuring that we continue to communicate the message and to change the culture of speeding. Another part that it is important to tell people is, look, part of speeding is the fact that we have such frantic schedules. We need to get from point A to point B in a short time because we're running late. It is important before you get behind the wheel to plan your drive and to give time and space for delays and not be caught up in a time crunch.
9: More on my conversation with State Senator Tony Wong is coming up in the noon hour on the download here on WYCC. 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
5: A sunny sky this afternoon with a high in the upper 70s. Clear this evening and overnight in the mid-50s. Friday, sunny and warm with a high of 80. I'm meteorologist Paul Piorek on WICC.
3: 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Now, another in-depth interview with Melissa Sheketoff. 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
15: This is the first time having Kids Helping Kids on, and it's amazing because Edith Targonsky is somebody who is like a blast from the past for me, because I did a story on her daughter, Grace, a million years ago when I was at News 12. Grace has already graduated.
10: Yes.
15: I can't handle that.
10: She just turned 23.
15: Holy cow. Well, Edith, you haven't aged a day. I don't know what you're doing, but I haven't seen you in I don't know how long, but it is so good to see you. How are you?
10: Good to see you too. I'm so happy to be here and excited about my new role at Kids Helping Kids.
15: So when did you start at Kids Helping Kids? This is brand new.
10: Brand new.
15: Like brand spanking new.
10: About 2 months ago.
15: Wow. And look at this. They're like, hey, 2 months in and you're going to just, you know, go get on the radio.
10: Yes.
15: I love that. I think that's amazing. So Kids Helping Kids, tell us a little bit about the work that you guys do.
10: Sure. So Kids Helping Kids is a nonprofit organization. We're based here in Stamford, and it has been part of the community since 2010.
15: Wow.
10: So yeah, we're going on 16 years now. And it's an organization that helps the youth to get involved in the community. So we offer different volunteer opportunities for them. Through that experience, we want them to empower them and for them to really develop leadership skills.
15: Wow.
10: Mm-hmm.
15: How many kids are currently part of Kids Helping Kids?
10: So we have over 5,000 volunteers.
15: Holy
10: involved
15: cow.
10: With the organization. Right.
15: Wow.
10: Throughout these years, we keep adding. We have over 165 schools represented from Fairfield County, Westchester County, even.
15: Wow.
10: Many different kids, communities, different cities. So we're really happy that we were able to create something to get children involved, right? And for them to know that they can make an impact.
15: I love that. Well, and so it's interesting bringing up your daughter, Grace.
10: Sure.
11: I think Grace was 9 when I interviewed her.
12: She was, yeah, she just turned 10.
11: She was a baby. Yeah. Yep, she was a baby and not a baby anymore, which is just wild to me. I need to see her. But I think one of the things I loved, which is why it's so fitting that you're with Kids Helping Kids, something that you guys really advocated in your household, and I think Grace emulated, was the idea of it doesn't matter how young you are, you can absolutely make an impact. And at the time, Grace had been doing things with her school and collecting donations. And it was amazing. She was empowered as this little elementary school kid. And so would you say that's kind of the lessons that kids are taking away with Kids Helping Kids?
12: Yes. And it's really interesting because being in this position right now, for me, is a full circle moment, right? Mm-hmm. So it was really interesting because the founder, Jennifer Kelly, reached out to me because, as you know, Grace was doing a lot of work in the community. She was advocating for childhood cancer.
11: I literally have no idea how she even like went to school and did well in school, because this girl was literally doing it all. Yes. I still have my childhood cancer sign that I put up every year in my front yard. Yes, that Grace gave to me a million years ago. We still have it. Absolutely.
12: So because of that, Jennifer reached out to us because it was Grace and she has her own volunteers. And that's how we met. You know, she really wanted Grace to become an ambassador and to be that example, right? They had many ambassadors as well. Back then, they called them ambassadors. They were kids leading projects. And we will talk more about it in a minute. So then I became involved, and it was the first organization that I was involved with my daughter. We were doing outside caring with Grace.
11: Right. Caring with Grace. Yes. I love it. Mm-hmm.
12: So I was there as a mom volunteer. Grace was there as an ambassador. We were part of many of their events. And, you know, as years go by, and then she goes to high school, and then COVID happened. You know, we kind of got disconnected right after COVID. But I was there for the 15-year anniversary 2 years ago. Always involved because I really believe in the mission of the organization.
11: Yeah.
12: And as you know, like you mentioned, we are really very strong advocates for youth and their involvement, right?
11: Yeah, totally.
12: And like Grace always said, right, you don't have to really be affected by something to do something about it.
11: Yes.
12: Right?
11: Exactly. So. That was probably one of the, honestly, not to keep harping on Grace, poor Grace is probably like, Melissa, move on. But I think that was one of the most telling moments. I am interviewing a 9-year-old, for you listening at home. I'm interviewing this 9-year-old, and I said to her, why childhood cancer? And I remember kind of boldly asking her, was this something you were touched by? And she said, no, but I don't have to go through it to help other people who do. And I thought, man, this girl just schooled me. And it was one of the most unbelievable statements, and I'll never forget it, from well over a decade ago. And I love that is still, you know, something that rings true, especially with Kids Helping Kids. And you guys have a big event happening tonight, actually.
12: We have a big event. We put in a spring celebration every year. Yeah. And this is an opportunity for the community to come together to highlight our volunteers, especially the ones that are graduating high school.
11: Yeah.
12: So we celebrate him. This is a fundraising event. So we're hoping that the community come together to support the cause, because as you know, every work we do, there is a lot of expenses that goes through that.
11: Totally, of course.
12: Organizations.
11: Absolutely.
12: So we really count on those donors and those people that believe in the mission. So this is a great way to highlight what the children do and what the organization does to support them.
11: So is this something that is open to the public, Edith, or yes. Okay.
12: It is open to the public, and we are going to be at Sara Fresca.
11: Okay.
12: Right, tonight from 6 to 9. There are a few tickets left. So, you know, you can also get to the website and get to know more about the mission. But the most excited for me is that this is an opportunity to highlight the work that the kids do. Volunteers are going to be there. Their families are going to be there. Donors are going to be there. Community leaders, nonprofit organization representatives. So it's really a celebration of everybody making this possible.
11: Yeah, Kids Helping Kids. Again, it was established in 2010, but the impact in the years that you guys have been in, you know, have been working in and around the area is profound. Why, I'm going to leave with this, Edith, why would you suggest families think about having their kids get involved?
12: I think they have a great role model also on the founder, right? So this is Lexi Kelly. She was involved in a car accident in 2009. And through her recovery, she really relied in her community, in her friends, right? For them coming to the hospital to see her, to support her. She thought, they are making me feel better. They're causing an impact in my life, so I want to give back. And that's how actually Kids Helping Kids started, right? Trying to get the kids involved. It's a great way for the kids to get involved in the community, because it's an organization. It's really unique in the sense that they run it, right? It's a youth-led organization. Mm-hmm. So it's really important for us, for the kids to know that we want to empower them. We want them to know that their ideas are valid, mm-hmm. and that we listen. And they know better, right? They are the ones that are going to the schools. They are the ones that have conversation with their classmates. So for them to come up with ideas of what to do, so we encourage them also to share their talents. If they have a talent, if they have something they want to share, that's how they can get involved leading a project, not only coming up and volunteer with us in everything that we offer, because there is different ways that kids can get involved.
11: Totally.
12: They can spark their own project, right? Usually our partners, the Boys and Girls Club of Stanford, benefit for that programming, because the kids that are part of that program are kids that are attending the Boys and Girls Club.
11: Yeah, that's amazing.
12: Right after school. But they can also just support. We actually, 3 weeks ago, we were at Sunwaters.
11: Oh, right? That's awesome.
12: We partnered with them, and we
11: Very
12: were cleaning
11: cool.
12: the beach. We partnered with different organizations, and we're part of their mission.
11: Yeah.
12: So we post those opportunities. We're trying to find different things so everybody finds something they like, because it's also important for
11: yeah.
12: them to do it.
11: Find something that pulls at their heartstrings, yes. a passion of theirs, and then being able to feel empowered to do something about it in their communities. And again, this is Kids Helping Kids. Mm-hmm. They actually have a fundraising event tonight as well. And I want to thank you, Edith, and your entire team at Kids Helping Kids for what you do. And thanks to the amazing volunteers that make this possible as well, because it would be nothing without all of them. I hope it's a great celebration, and I want to thank you again.
12: Thank you so much for having us. And yes, I'm so excited to celebrate them.
11: Yeah, me too. And you make sure you give Grace an extra big hug for me.
12: Will do.
11: Thank you so much.
12: Thank you, Melissa.
11: Of course, Edith Targonsky again with Kids Helping Kids. Definitely check them out online. And of course, if you could stop by their event tonight starting at 6, that would be great as well. We're going to be right back. You're listening to the Brown Roofing Melissa in the Morning Diner Tour at stop number 5, Elm Street Diner here in Stanford.
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14: 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Well, that serves no one, and we do have great therapies. Vaginal estrogen is known through decades of research to be very safe, and it's even safe in patients who have a history of breast cancer.
13: The answers you need without any fear. 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
0: The fiscal 2027 state budget adjustment bill is now law. It was signed this week by Governor Ned Lamont. According to his office, it includes what's described as an historic increase in funding for every school district and municipality in the state.
2: And you have the best schools in the country right here in Connecticut because you have the best teachers in the world.
0: The governor said the funding is done in a responsible way to keep Connecticut on solid ground while making strategic investments. A New Haven-based law firm says two clients filed sexual harassment complaints against John Maduko. The former Connecticut State College and University's interim chancellor had four complaints filed against him by women. Two of the complaints were for sexual harassment and two were not. CSCU is hiring an independent firm to investigate the allegations. A spokesperson for CSCU says the board is committed to a thorough investigation and recognizes the public wants answers to the allegations, even though Maduko is no longer employed there. The Connecticut Board of Regents is appointing Natalie Braswell as a CSCU interim chancellor. Braswell is a legal counselor and advisor to Governor Lamont. She was appointed after an hour and a half session on Tuesday. Lamont says Braswell is a steady hand who can deliver results in challenging situations. The State Department of Developmental Services Commission

0: is authorized in Ansonia. The Board of Aldermen voted yesterday to authorize the mayor's request for an independent investigation into potential misuse of city credit cards and other resources. The Crumbie Law Group will look into possible misuse of city vehicles and possible misuse of City Hall and other city facilities for political activity during work hours. Mayor Frank Tiska says his administration uncovered information from residents reporting that certain officials and employees allegedly misused City Hall credit cards, vehicles, and other resources before December 1st, 2025. Tiska addressed the Board of Aldermen at a meeting attended by Channel 3.
1: With this investigation, we begin the process to get any potential lost taxpayers' money back and hold anyone who took advantage of you, our taxpayers, accountable.
0: Former Mayor David Cassetti has denied wrongdoing and called the investigation politically motivated. And this morning, State Senator Tony Wong held a press conference to address the concerns of Fairfield residents about the newly installed speed cameras in town. The town has received multiple complaints from residents about the cameras, particularly regarding privacy and concerns about where the ticket money is going. This follows a statement posted yesterday by Police Chief Michael Paris, who said in part, quote, "The program is not about punishment, and it is certainly not about generating revenue. It's about prevention, accountability, and protecting our most vulnerable population, especially our children." Senator Wong has called for the program to be paused temporarily to address the concerns of residents, but did say that something must be done to address the issue of speeding.
2: About 114,000 speeding violations in the first 17 days of May. And that's a monthly projection for May to be about 190,000 speeding violations.
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4: From ABC News, Tech Trends. T-Mobile now says it is putting a translator into virtually every phone on its network. The wireless carrier has opened up the beta of its new AI-powered live translation service. Instead of having translation from one language to another done on your device, the translation is handled in the middle by the network so it can work during any phone call. Only one person needs to be a T-Mobile user, and they can kick off the translation by dialing *87*. And Google says it wants to give you more of a glimpse into your own health. The search giant has rebranded its Fitbit app as Google Health and promises it can be your one stop for all your health and wellness data. Google says the health app will be able to handle data from wearables, smart devices like connected scales, and even import medical records. And the company says a coaching feature will help you make sense of all the data. With Tech Trends, Chuck Sievertson, ABC News.
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1: The calla lilies are in bloom again. Such a strange flower. Suitable to any occasion. I carried them on my wedding day, and now I place them here in memory of something that has died.
2: Calla lilies are in bloom again. Such a strange flower. I placed them on my
3: voice, that inimitable, extraordinarily Yankee Connecticut, but not really. In other words, I don't know too many people in Connecticut who sound like that. The inimitable Katharine Hepburn. I chose to begin with that. Our guest joining us now is Priya Parmar. She wrote a book called The Original, which is a novel, but not really. We're going to talk about that in a moment. It is, however, the story of the beginning of Katharine Hepburn's life and career. Priya Parmar, welcome to the Lisa Wexler Show today. What a pleasure for me. Hello.
4: Hi. Thank you so much for having me.
3: May I call you Priya?
4: Of course.
3: Thank you. Thank you. So, Priya, I began with the Calla Lilies Are in Bloom, which, of course, I've watched stage door myself 100 times, because in many ways I thought that was a perfect way to think about what your novel is talking about, which is the creation of Katharine Hepburn as an actress, because Stage Door is about the creation of an actress played by Katharine Hepburn as an actress. And I just thought that was fitting, right?
4: Absolutely. It's an incredibly meta film. Yeah.
3: Right. It's a very meta film. And of course, if you've never seen Stage Door with Ginger Rogers, and I think Lucille Ball makes an appearance in there, it's just an unbelievable movie. Just go see it because it's great. I think I've probably seen, I can't say all of Katharine Hepburn's movies, but maybe the vast majority of them. I will tell you that in reading your book, there were a couple that I think never made it to Turner Classic Movies, so I missed them. But if they were on Turner Classic Movies, and even before, because I'm a complete movie nut, classic movie nut, I've seen them. Priya Parmar, let's talk a little bit about this book, because it's called The Original, but actually the format, to my mind, is very original as well. Why do you call it a novel when it's about such an established figure as Katharine Hepburn, and because the bones of it are very, very real and true? Why do you call it a novel?
4: Well, I think it's a novel very much because it's not the whole, you know, story. So much more was going on in all of these people's lives beyond the scope of just, you know, just the story that I'm telling. And the other thing is you can never really know what someone was thinking. So this is my reimagining. This is my very best guess at what was happening during this time in her life. But of course, she was incredibly private, so we can never really know.
3: Well, let me just push back on that a little bit, Priya. By the way, and not by the way, I think you're one of the most extraordinarily talented writers I've read in many, many years. And I read constantly and all the time. And I read every genre there is. And your writing jumps off the page. You are really special.
4: What a thing to say. Thank you so much.
3: Oh, no. I'm already selling your book before you've even come on my show. I've already told many, many people they have to get the book.
4: Oh,
3: it's called
4: lovely.
3: The Original, a novel by Priya Parmar. The writing alone, it just jumps off the page. You're just unbelievably talented. But I just want to push back a little bit, because based on what you're saying, almost any biography has to take some, I mean, by definition, has to take some literary license to try and recreate someone's life, right?
4: Mm-hmm. So I think that's true.
3: Yeah. So I'm just saying, I think you could have as easily called it a biography of her early years, even if it isn't the whole story, because it reads, and I think it's based, I mean, I interviewed William Mann when he spoke about her sexuality many years ago. I don't think anything you're saying in terms of facts is untrue.
4: No, I'm a kind of a fanatic about about research. And Mann was such a brilliant source because his research was just, it was exquisite, his research. So I, it was spectacular research.
3: Yes. Yes.
4: And he actually, using the sources that he was using, I was able to just find so much that I would never have found, without him as a guide. But I do think there's an element of recreation or reimagining when you're recreating a scene as it might have happened, your best guess it would have happened. But it's also very much a story. It's very much, my novel's meant to sort of, have a narrative drive of a story rather than a biography, which is always, I imagine, or the one, the ones that I like are kind of much more all encompassing.
3: Mm. Well, this is what I'd say then. I think you've invented kind of a hybrid genre because it's not a traditional novel. It's not. I mean, it's not because the characters are not fictitious. And so
4: they're not. No, they're not. Everybody in there is real.
3: Everyone in there is real. So, if you want to call it a novel bio or I don't know, but we have to find a new word for it. And you're the writer. You can find the word. But I think maybe you've even invented or done so well a different kind of a genre. But it's extremely compelling reading. Even if you aren't a fan and don't know that much about Katharine Hepburn, it's compelling, as you say, as a narrative story. So let's talk a little bit about it, because we don't have to give too much of a spoiler alert. A lot of it is revealed early on. Katharine Hepburn grew up in an extraordinary family. Tell us a little bit about her life in Connecticut and her family.
4: Her family was extremely progressive for the time. Her father was a urologist. He was an early, combatant of venereal disease. He was very big on education. The average discussions going on in their home were not what you think of for that period. Her mother was a big player in the suffrage movement, was a friend of Margaret Sanger, just women's rights, women's vote, women's control over their own bodies. She was unbelievably effective as an organizer. And she was, addressing Congress, and she was, so these were incredibly interesting parents. And that was, that was the family that she was born into. And then they, they had both sides of the family had unbelievable tragedy on both sides. There was really, really difficult stuff that both sides of her family were dealing with. And then it hit her own family, and she lost her brother very early on. It happens very early in the novel, so I hope it's not too much of a spoiler. But
3: no, it isn't too much of a spoiler. I think people should read it.
4: Yeah.
3: Now, she was born in 1907. We didn't get the women's vote till she was 13 years old, right? So that's mm-hmm. pretty formative years that her mother was out there marching. But
4: absolutely.
3: And the mother was from an affluent WASP family mm-hmm. with an uncle that founded Corning Glass up in mm-hmm. Steuben, New York, right? So she came from that area. And the father was a doctor, and he grew up in Virginia. And he was always, socially a little bit less than the mother, right? Mm-hmm. Just a little bit socially less than, right? But they had six children together, and Katharine was the eldest girl, correct?
4: Yes. She was second child, eldest girl.
3: Eldest girl. And she had a beloved brother, Tom. Beloved.
4: Yeah.
3: And the way you write the novel, which springs off the pages, is that it was the two of them against the world, essentially, right? It was the two of them.
4: Yeah. Well, they were born, the way that they sort of, by accident or design, the way that they, the kids, the you know, the way that they spaced out the births of the kids is they were sort of, they happened in pairs. And so she and Tom were, you know, kind of always together. And that was her person, you know, that was her anchor in this world. And she was absolutely, I think, devastated when he died.
3: Well, he didn't just die. So the thing that you're alluding to, which is the way you write it, is so beautiful, actually. But the thing that you're alluding to, which I did not know in all the biographies and, you know, things that I had read about Katharine Hepburn, that's what was so extraordinary to me, was how pervasive suicides were, particularly among the men, right? The men in particular. Yeah. And the ways in which they did it had different, I mean, but they did it. They just accomplished these suicides.
4: Yeah.
3: And her beautiful, beautiful brother, Tom, was about to go to Andover, right? Wasn't he about to go to Andover?
4: Yep.
3: Which incidentally, my husband went to, and his father and uncles and everybody went to. And that's another whole side story, because it wasn't a very good place for my husband. So I read that. I was like, oh, my God. Anyway, he was about to be sent off there. And something happens, and we can't know, and we don't know. But in Greenwich Village, you know, at one of another relative's beautiful places, because in many ways they had kind of a charmed life, Katharine Hepburn finds her brother. She finds him. And he's hanged himself.
4: Yeah. Not, I mean, in a way that, I mean, I was able to read the, you know, the original reporting on it, that the notes that the policeman took, and then I was able to read the you know, the it's terrifying, because his feet were on the floor, his feet were touching the floor. So that was what was so, I mean, it was sort of very intentional.
0: 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Smart Sellers Ask, is my home on Smart MLS? 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
5: 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It will be a smash meatball grinder. Delicious. So easy, too. And there it is, my two-minute recipe with me, Chef Norman, on WICC.
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6: From ABC News, I'm Sherry Preston. The government reporting today that a key inflation gauge has risen to its highest level in 3 years. The Commerce Department says it jumped to 3.8% in April, inflation that is, compared to a year ago. In addition to higher gas prices, Americans are paying more for clothing, electricity, and groceries. ABC's Rebecca Jarvis has more on another report on what that means for American families.
7: This new report from the New York Fed shows what they call a remarkable rise in food insecurity, especially among those living paycheck to paycheck. And it's especially troubling because it impacts those with young children. Between late 2025 and early 2026, there was a sharp rise in households reporting that they had to skip meals, use food banks, and rely on SNAP benefits or dip into savings to cover their groceries, which are now 2.9% more expensive than a year ago.
6: Oil prices up again today as fighting in the Middle East continues. The U.S. hitting Iran, Iran hitting Kuwait. All as talks over ceasefires remain on shaky ground. ABC's Ian Pannell has more from the region.
8: Iran is still saying it's not willing to make any concessions on its nuclear program. It knows full well what impact it's having on the world economy, what impact it's having domestically in terms of opinion polls and ratings for President Trump, and the impact on domestic consumers. And it knows, or it certainly thinks, that it can wait out its own economic misery. Now, that's an open question. How long can it endure what is a disastrous economic situation inside Iran?
6: The Supreme Court has ruled in favor of a black death row inmate from Mississippi who claims there was racial bias in the makeup of the jury that convicted him for his role in the killing of a grocery store owner. There was only one black juror on the trial. Overwhelming favorite Jannik Sinner out of the French Open in the second round. His 30-match winning streak broken amid searing heat. France, one of several European countries battling an extreme heat wave. This is ABC News.
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9: These statements have not been evaluated by the FDA. This product is not intended to diagnose, treat, cure, or prevent any disease.
6: Rescue crews in Laos continue trying to find ways to get to the villagers who became trapped when the cave they were in flooded. ABC's Britt Clinett says they're caught in a very narrow section of the cave.
13: We've been told more divers are coming who can work their way through the narrow passages of this cave system. One of the divers coordinating the mission says they're trying to pump out water from the tunnel, but he fears that rain could be on the way.
6: Five villagers have been located in that cave, but there are two who are still missing. Millions of young adults who've just gotten their college degrees are finding themselves on the outs when it comes to jobs, and many of them are blaming AI, says ABC's Chuck Sievertson.
14: The overall jobless rate may be 4.2%, but that surges to 5.6% for recent college graduates, according to New York Federal Reserve data. Some tech leaders warn that artificial intelligence could wipe out many low-level positions, often taken by recent grads. A Stanford University report last year said workers aged 22 to 25 in positions disrupted by AI, like customer service and software development, suffered a 16% decline in employment compared to experienced employees.
6: The Justice Department launching an investigation into E. Jean Carroll, the woman who won a $5 million civil judgment against President Trump for sexual assault she says happened 30 years ago. The president says he has been invited by New York Knicks owner James Dolan to watch the Knicks in their NBA Finals debut next month at Madison Square Garden. Sherry Preston, ABC News.
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0: 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Weather update.
22: A sunny sky this afternoon with a high in the upper 70s. Clear this evening and overnight in the mid-50s. Friday, sunny and warm with a high of 80. I'm meteorologist Paul Piorek on WICC.
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23: A Woodbridge man is pleading guilty to drug trafficking charges. 37-year-old Reginald Rogers was arrested following a traffic stop in February 2024, where 21 kilograms of cocaine were found in his vehicle. Rogers will be sentenced on August 26th. An outside law firm is investigating alleged misuse of City of Ansonia credit cards. The Board of Alders approved the Crumbie law firm to look into the allegations on Wednesday night, including possible misuse of city vehicles and possible misuse of City Hall and other city facilities for political activity during work hours. Mayor Frank Tischka says his administration uncovered information from residents reporting that certain officials and employees allegedly misused city-issued credit cards, vehicles, gas purchasing access, City Hall facilities, and other resources before December 1st, 2025. The mayor says he hopes it's not an actual disaster, but he is looking for the truth. Tischka addressed the Board of Alders at a meeting attended by WFSB Channel 3.
24: With this investigation, we begin the process to get any potential lost taxpayers' money back and hold anyone who took advantage of you, our taxpayers, accountable.
23: Two Alders voted against the investigation, saying they needed to know the dollar amount that was unaccounted for before approving. When former Mayor David Cassetti was contacted about the vote, he referred NBC Connecticut to his attorney and called the motive, quote, a political witch hunt. And Connecticut Democratic Senator Chris Murphy's new book explores societal and economic issues in modern American politics. In Crisis of the Common Good, The Fight for Meaning and Connection in a Broken America, Murphy shares his belief that political realignment is forthcoming. Murphy believes that both Republicans and Democrats have an opportunity to broaden their coalition and force a full restructuring of American politics. He shares a story about a dinner with then-Republican Senator J.D. Vance of Ohio, who shared the same thought regarding party consolidation. Murphy tells the Connecticut Mirror that AI could be the breaking point. We are brought to you this time around by Columbia Dental in Norwalk and New Haven, offering complete dental care from A to Z. Call 203-299-0111 or visit columbiadental.com today. I'm Chris Williams with WICC News.
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6: Rescue crews in Laos continue trying to find ways to get to the villagers who became trapped when the cave they were in flooded. ABC's Britt Clennett says they're caught in a very narrow section of the cave.
13: We've been told more divers are coming who can work their way through the narrow passages of this cave system. One of the divers coordinating the mission says they're trying to pump out water from the tunnel, but he fears that rain could be on the way.
6: Five villagers have been located in that cave, but there are two who are still missing. Millions of young adults who've just gotten their college degrees are finding themselves on the outs when it comes to jobs, and many of them are blaming AI, says ABC's Chuck Sievertson.
14: The overall jobless rate may be 4.2%, but that surges to 5.6% for recent college graduates, according to New York Federal Reserve data. Some tech leaders warn that artificial intelligence could wipe out many low-level positions, often taken by recent grads. A Stanford University report last year said workers aged 22 to 25 in positions disrupted by AI, like customer service and software development, suffered a 16% decline in employment compared to experienced employees.
6: The Justice Department launching an investigation into E. Jean Carroll, the woman who won a $5 million civil judgment against President Trump for sexual assault she says happened 30 years ago. The president says he has been invited by New York Knicks owner James Dolan to watch the Knicks in their NBA Finals debut next month at Madison Square Garden. Sherry Preston, ABC News.
34: 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Weather update.
22: A sunny sky this afternoon with a high in the upper 70s. Clear this evening and overnight in the mid-50s. Friday, sunny and warm with a high of 80. I'm meteorologist Paul Piorek on WICC.
34: 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Now, another in-depth interview with Melissa Sheketoff. 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
7: I don't know. He's like the king of Stanford. How can you come to Stanford without talking to PJ from Hey Stanford? Well, first of all, thanks for always being on the show.
8: Thank you for having me. This is great.
7: Of course.
8: And here at Elm Street Diner, I love it.
7: I know. You and John are like besties.
8: The best.
7: You are. I know. It was funny because I say to John, I'm like, hey, recommendations, you know, because I always love to hear, obviously, from the people who live and work and are Stanford. And he's like, you have PJ coming on, right? I'm like, I would never be here without your boyfriend. Of course, I would never come here and not invite him to be on the show. Of course. I love it. I love it here. I love you guys. We have to talk about our humble beginnings, though, how you and I became friends.
8: We should. I'm sorry.
7: Yeah, he's still sorry many, many years later. PJ gave me what I like to call a news heart attack. How many years ago now? I don't
8: like
7: even know.
8: That was like 2 years ago.
7: Yeah, sure. Yeah. Yep, I'm still recovering. therapy's going well. You didn't ask, but it's going well. And you make these, first of all, you're very well known because you have these incredible social media platforms. You also have an awesome podcast, which thank you again for letting me be a guest.
8: My two favorite guests.
7: Your mom was on recently.
8: She was.
7: She's awesome. Your mom is amazing.
8: Like, she was a great guest.
7: Amazing. Yeah. Seriously. But I had found you had an April Fool's joke, and I didn't even think, you know, put two and two together that it was on April Fool's, and you had made this whole post about there's a casino coming to Stanford, and I'm like, guys, all hands on deck. We're going to break this news. I saw it on Hey Stanford. And BJ's like, hey, that's actually not real. I was so mad, but then I'm like, wait, I need to know this man. And I'm so glad I've gotten to know you over the years.
8: It's been wonderful. Yeah.
7: Why Hey Stanford? I mean, talk about your brand. It's blown up.
8: Thank you.
7: Yeah.
8: I'm born and raised here. I'm proud of where I'm from. We have a long kind of lineage in Stanford. And it's just been really fun to highlight. Like I said, born and raised here, there's so many great things here, and they were never really talked about. So for me, this was an opportunity just to highlight the city I call home.
7: But you're an incredible content creator, and I think what I like about the work that you do is you're super relatable. Like, where you were a week ago, you're hanging out with Mariano Rivera, who is arguably, and I am a Yankees fan, arguably the greatest closer in MLB history.
8: No doubt about it.
7: And you're just casually, I mean, your video is like a minute long, but you pack it with so much information. You're super conversational. You're super chill. I don't know how you do it. I need to learn from you. I don't know how you got to the point that you're at with content creation, but it's amazing. And that's why you have such a following.
8: It's a lot of learning moments, and it's you kind of understand the rhythm of what people are looking for. And, you know, I know that I'm not going to sit through a 2-3 minute reel, right? Like, you want to get all that information all within like 45-60 seconds. So
7: yeah,
8: it's important.
7: Yeah. Well, you do it, and you do it very well. And like I said, you have a podcast, which I don't, when did you launch that?
8: It's fairly new. I'm about 20 episodes in. Launched end of 2025.
7: That's what I thought.
8: Yeah.
7: I mean, but it's going strong, and people can check that out, certainly, and we'll give all of your social, your tags, and the websites and all the things. This is where I start to sound like way too outdated, but it's true, because people should follow you. You are so in the know. Honestly, a lot of the times I find out my Stanford news, I'll just check your Instagram page. That's what I will do.
8: That's what it's there for. That I love to hear that.
7: Yeah, but how do you know everything going on? Like, that's fine. You were born and raised here, but how do you know all the ins and outs of Stanford?
8: I like to keep my ear to the ground.
7: Clearly.
8: You know, being lucky enough to be raised here, I have a lot of friends that are local business owners or are doing things locally that it's just fun to talk about. So,
7: full disclosure, I may or may not have. I did. I'm not joking. Because you have so many amazing ideas and there are so many great events that are coming up. You have a great event, which I want to talk about as well. But, you know, does it ever get overwhelming? I mean, it seems like you have to be on top of this brand, I would think, every single day.
8: Yeah.
7: You got to be in the know.
8: Yeah, it's important to stay on top of it. You know, I'm checking my phone constantly. I get a lot of emails. And, you know, it's trying to figure out what's important to what my, you know, listeners are looking for. So,
7: yeah. Well, despite your April Fool's jokes, I do think what is unique about your brand is that you really do focus on the things that I think, unfortunately, a lot of news outlets don't, which is local, which is community-based, which are things that matter to the average person in Stanford and the surrounding area. So I want to personally thank you for doing
8: that.
7: Thank you. It matters.
8: You know, local is so important. And just, you know, to talk to a local business owner and hear them say, like, hey, that post helped me, or so many people came in after that means the world to me.
7: Yeah.
8: It's amazing.
7: Well, it makes a difference. It really does. And I think people crave that. I think that's why, again, and, you know, poor PJ is going to walk out of here and his head's going to be the size of the restaurant. But I do think that's why your channel is so popular, because people crave local news and they want to know what's going on every weekend or at, you know, whatever's happening in Stanford. And you're just very on it. And so thank you for doing that.
8: Thank you.
7: It matters. Upcoming events, including one that you have a very big hand in.
8: Yeah.
7: Want to make sure people know about it.
8: Yeah,
7: what's going on?
8: Just this week, we announced the initial lineup for Summer in the Park, which is taking place in Mill River Park. This is the second year we're branding it under the Summer in the Park umbrella. We have some amazing hip-hop artists. We have some EDM DJs coming. We got the Hey Stanford Food Festival coming back, so we're really excited about this summer.
7: Yeah. I mean, and so we have to kind of address, obviously, how we got to this new event was that for a very long time we had a Live at 5 in Stanford that no longer is here. But tell us about last year to now this year, bringing it back a second year, and the success of it, but also any changes, any tweaks that were made.
8: Yeah, I mean, you know, a Live at 5 was such an institution in this area for so long, and they kind of faded away as things tend to do sometimes. We had an opportunity. We've been doing the Hey Stanford Food Festival for a number of years, and as a Live at 5 kind of transitioned out, we saw an opportunity to grow a little bit and add more acts, and we went from basically a two-weekend event to over 3 to 4 weekends, and this summer we'll hit 4 weekends again.
7: That's so exciting. Yeah. And so you just came out with the lineup this week?
8: This week, yep.
7: Did I miss that? I don't think I put that on my Weeby news. Wait, did you announce that? Shoot. Okay.
8: We just announced it socially. We didn't send out any releases yet. That's going out today.
7: You know me. Come on.
8: But there's a website, heystanford.com.
7: That I do
8: check
7: follow.
8: It out.
7: Yeah.
8: But we have two friends is a EDM group that are so popular in the area, and they got a great response yesterday when we announced them. Ja Rule and Ashanti are coming this summer, which we're excited about.
7: Are we going to that, D?
9: Yes.
7: Okay, fantastic.
8: D will be there.
7: Perfect. D will be there. She's already got tickets somehow. We only announced it hours ago, but she's already going. That's
8: she knows someone.
7: Yeah, that's fair. Yeah. Fair. Is it Steve? Where did Steve Soiling go? It's you, Steve. You're the reason. Continue. Yeah, sorry.
8: And then later on today, we're announcing some new special guests joining us this summer. So we're looking forward to a great summer.
7: You're going to put me in such an uncomfortable position. Are you serious? You're going to make an announcement later when you're on a radio show and you're not going to make the announcement here? Are you joking?
8: Listen, I'll give you one of the artists that we have coming this summer.
7: Oh, thanks, PJ. I mean, you did that to yourself. You teed yourself up. You could have been like, hey, and something else is coming, but you can't say later today.
8: We have an artist. His name is Fat Joe coming over this summer. He's going to be joining us at Mill River Park, so we're excited to have him join us.
7: Like Fat Joe?
8: Yeah.
7: Like the real Fat Joe?
8: Yes.
7: Wait, are you joking? Wait, are you being serious right now? Oh my gosh, I'm pretty sure 10-year-old Melissa just freaked out right now. Wait, for real? When is he going to be here? How do I get Steve? I want to be on that list.
8: Steve will make it happen.
7: That's amazing. So how do you even get that kind of talent here? Are
8: listen,
7: you kidding?
8: The event is produced
7: not
8: by...
7: Not that Ja Rule and Ashanti aren't amazing. I'm a huge... You know. I'm pretty sure we listened to that 5 a.m. driving down here, actually. Just saying. But continue.
8: I can see that.
7: Yeah.
8: Parachute Concerts are the kind of executive producers of the event, and they are amazing bookers. And
7: wow.
8: They know what they're doing.
7: And they know what they're doing. And they like PJ.
8: Yeah.
7: Who doesn't, though? Who doesn't? We're big fans. That's incredible.
8: Yeah,
7: so
8: we're really excited for this summer. Yeah.
7: Oh, that's incredible.
8: Yep.
7: Breaking news, Fat Joe is coming to Stanford.
8: Yep.
7: I'm so excited. That's so exciting. If people want more information, want to follow your podcast, your socials, all the things, just Hey Stanford.
8: HeyStanford.com, SummerInThePark.com. 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
7: And PJ also has a shop, by the way.
8: Yes.
7: I love your shop.
8: Thank you.
7: Besides the fact that I asked for sweatpants that he said he's not ordering anymore. I specifically asked for these sweatpants. But you do have amazing merch in there.
8: Thank you.
7: I love it.
8: It's been really fun to just showcase Stanford and create a brand out of it. And people really like their Stanford merch.
7: Yeah.
8: It's fun.
7: I do too.
8: Yeah.
7: If you ever decide to bring back sweatpants, just let me know.
8: Sweatpants are coming back.
7: Are they? Oh, fantastic.
8: Yeah.
7: Great.
8: Yeah.
7: This is the second time I'm going to ask for them in a year. So we'll see if they actually come back. There are times of charm, though. We'll see. If next year it doesn't happen, I'll know. I'll know they're never coming back. But no, really, you got to check out everything Hey Stanford. I mean, the easiest thing is if you want to Google it, you can. But I'm telling you, Hey Stanford, everything. Socials, the website, the podcast, the shop, all of it. And PJ, I so thank you for what you do.
8: Thank you. I love your show every morning. It's fantastic. I'm excited to be on it for the second year in a row. This is fantastic.
7: Right? Thank you. Has it only been 2 years that I've had a month? Oh, no, I guess because it was the April Fool's joke that got me.
8: Yeah.
7: Yeah, I was mad the first
8: year.
7: We're new besties. I was like, we're not ready. I'm not ready for you.
8: Yeah.
7: But then I regretted it instantly because you're one of the coolest people in Stanford, easily.
8: Thank you.
7: Oh, hands down. You know,
8: and
7: I love you.
8: And I got to tell you, you've had some great guests on Soundwater, Stanford Museum, Ferguson Library. I mean, there's some really fantastic people on your show. Good job.
7: Like I said, well, I used your website. So, full disclosure, you helped me book it. So, thanks for doing that. Appreciate you. PJ, adore you. And Hey Stanford. Definitely check them out. And again, Hey Stanford, literally everywhere. You'll thank me later. We're going to be right back. You are listening to the Brown Roofing Melissa in the Morning Diner Tour after this.
34: 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Weather update.
22: A sunny sky this afternoon with a high in the upper 70s. Clear this evening and overnight in the mid-50s. Friday, sunny and warm with a high of 80. I'm meteorologist Paul Piorek on WICC.
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6: From ABC News, I'm Sherry Preston. The government reporting today that a key inflation gauge has risen to its highest level in 3 years. The Commerce Department says it jumped to 3.8% in April, inflation that is, compared to a year ago. In addition to higher gas prices, Americans are paying more for clothing, electricity, and groceries. ABC's Rebecca Jarvis has more on another report on what that means for American families.
17: This new report from the New York Fed shows what they call a remarkable rise in food insecurity, especially among those living paycheck to paycheck. And it's especially troubling because it impacts those with young children. Between late 2025 and early 2026, there was a sharp rise in households reporting that they had to skip meals, use food banks, and rely on SNAP benefits or dip into savings to cover their groceries, which are now 2.9% more expensive than a year ago.
6: Oil prices up again today as fighting in the Middle East continues. The U.S. hitting Iran, Iran hitting Kuwait, all as talks over ceasefires remain on shaky ground. ABC's Ian Pannell has more from the region.
18: Iran is still saying it's not willing to make any concessions on its nuclear program. It knows full well what impact it's having on the world economy, what impact it's having domestically in terms of opinion polls and ratings for President Trump, and the impact on domestic consumers. And it knows, or it certainly thinks, that it can wait out its own economic misery. Now, that's an open question. How long can it endure what is a disastrous economic situation inside Iran?
6: The Supreme Court has ruled in favor of a black death row inmate from Mississippi who claims there was racial bias in the makeup of the jury that convicted him for his role in the killing of a grocery store owner. There was only one black juror on the trial. Overwhelming favorite Jannik Sinner out of the French Open in the second round. His 30-match winning streak broken amid searing heat. France, one of several European countries battling an extreme heat wave. This is ABC News.
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34: 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Weather update.
22: A sunny sky this afternoon with a high in the upper 70s. Clear this evening and overnight in the mid-50s. Friday, sunny and warm with a high of 80. I'm meteorologist Paul Piorek on WICC.
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24: A New Haven-based law firm says two clients filed sexual harassment complaints against John Maduko. The former Connecticut State College and University's interim chancellor had four complaints filed against him by women. Two of the complaints were for sexual harassment and two were not. CSCU is hiring an independent firm to investigate the allegations. A spokesperson for CSCU says the board is committed to a thorough investigation and recognizes the public wants answers to the allegations, even though Maduko is no longer employed there. The Connecticut Board of Regents is appointing Natalie Braswell as CSCU interim chancellor. Braswell is a legal counselor and advisor to Governor Ned Lamont. She was appointed after an hour and a half session on Tuesday. Lamont says Braswell is a steady hand who can deliver results in challenging situations. The CSCU system has been under scrutiny over those sexual harassment allegations against Maduko, as well as a vote of no confidence by the Connecticut State Community College Senate, which also occurred on Tuesday. Connecticut Department of Developmental Services Commissioner Jordan Sheff is leaving his role for a job in Virginia. Sheff will be replaced by Deputy Commissioner Elisa Villardo. He says the decision was made for personal reasons. It comes as the department is facing criticism for a report of abuse and neglect of people in their care, noting 4,000 allegations of abuse and 15 deaths in 2024. The fiscal 2027 state budget adjustment bill is now law. It was signed Tuesday by Governor Ned Lamont. According to his office, it includes what is described as a, quote, historic increase in funding for every school district and municipality in the state.
25: And you have the best schools in the country right here in Connecticut because you have the best teachers in the world.
24: The governor said the funding is done in a responsible way to keep Connecticut on solid financial ground while making strategic investments. And Fairfield Republican State Senator Tony Wong held a news conference this morning to address the concerns of Fairfield residents about the newly installed speed cameras in town. The town has received multiple complaints from residents about the cameras, particularly regarding privacy and concerns about where the ticket money is going. This follows a statement posted Wednesday by Police Chief Michael Paris, who said in part, quote, "The program is not about punishment, and it is certainly not about generating revenue. It's about prevention, accountability, and protecting our most vulnerable population, especially our children." Senator Wong has called for the program to be paused temporarily to address the concerns of residents, but did say that something must be done to address the issue of speeding.
7: About 114,000 speeding violations in the first 17 days of May, and that's a monthly projection for May to be about 190,000 speeding violations.
24: I'm Chris Williams with WICC News.
34: 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The voice of Connecticut, WICC 600 and 95.9. It's time for the Medical Minute, WICC 600 and 95.9. 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
8: Metatomidine, also known as rinotranc, is used as a sedative for animals. It's not approved for humans and causes serious symptoms such as severe exhaustion, slow heart rate, and low blood pressure. Consuming the drug can be fatal, but stopping the use quickly can also lead to dangerous withdrawal symptoms. The number of reports of rinotranc found in drugs seized by law enforcement has skyrocketed over 3,000% from 2023 to 2025, especially in the Northeast. It is believed to be made illegally in labs and mixed with street drugs, leading to people unknowingly injecting dangerous sedating substances. Because it is most often mixed with fentanyl, some of the effects can be reversed with a dose of Narcan. If you or someone you know is at risk for overdose, the CDC recommends carrying naloxone and keeping it accessible at all times. If you are concerned about substance use or contaminated medications, call or text 988 or seek medical care immediately. With this Medical Minute, I'm Jacqueline Lee.
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0: surgery, and more. 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Aside from treatment options, being informed is the best weapon against illness or disease. You might not know the best questions to ask, but Lisa Wexler does, and she'll ask them during The Doctor Is In.
1: So COPD has two components, and both are related to smoking and air pollution and environmental exposure. If it affects the lung units, what we call alveoli, then that's what we call emphysema. And this is in our effort at Northwell regarding the COPD initiative to start screening them for COPD, because yes, it's true, we're not diagnosing most of the patients that have COPD.
0: The Doctor Is In with Lisa Wexler, featuring prominent doctors from Northwell Health.
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11: Rescue crews in Laos continue trying to find ways to get to the villagers who became trapped when the cave they were in flooded. ABC's Britt Clennett says they're caught in a very narrow section of the cave.
12: We've been told more divers are coming who can work their way through the narrow passages of this cave system. One of the divers coordinating the mission says they're trying to pump out water from the tunnel, but he fears that rain could be on the way.
11: 5 villagers have been located in that cave, but there are 2 who are still missing. Millions of young adults who've just gotten their college degrees are finding themselves on the outs when it comes to jobs, and many of them are blaming AI, says ABC's Chuck Sievertson.
13: The overall jobless rate may be 4.2%, but that surges to 5.6% for recent college graduates, according to New York Federal Reserve data. Some tech leaders warn that artificial intelligence could wipe out many low-level positions, often taken by recent grads. A Stanford University report last year said workers aged 22 to 25 in positions disrupted by AI, like customer service and software development, suffered a 16% decline in employment compared to experienced employees.
11: The Justice Department launching an investigation into E. Jean Carroll, the woman who won a $5 million civil judgment against President Trump for sexual assault she says happened 30 years ago. The president says he has been invited by New York Knicks owner James Dolan to watch the Knicks in their NBA Finals debut next month at Madison Square Garden. Sherry Preston, ABC News.
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5: A sunny sky this afternoon with a high in the upper 70s. Clear this evening and overnight in the mid-50s. Friday, sunny and warm with a high of 80. I'm meteorologist Paul Piorek on WICC.
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6: The book is called The Original, and it really is original. It says it's a novel, but it's a novel based on a woman that many of us grew up with and thought of as Hollywood. If we would say Hollywood, we'd say Katharine Hepburn. And she was born and raised in Old Saybrook, Connecticut. The name of her home was Fenwick. Priya Parmar lives in Connecticut, right here in Fairfield County. And she wrote an extraordinary book. And I am here to tell you, she's an extraordinarily talented writer. Priya, welcome back to the show.
7: Thank you so much.
6: So Priya, there's so many things I want to talk about with you. One of the things I want to just chat with you about is the physicality of Kate Hepburn. The fact that she was so famous for swimming in the Sound, even in her 90s, in that frigid water. And you address that pretty early on in your book. You talk about how her father really insisted on a tremendous kind of rigor and vigor of physical fitness.
7: Yes, he did. He believed in cold showers. He believed in cold swimming. And she absolutely subscribed to that belief for her entire life. And the pictures of her, you know that picture of her coming out of Sound at in her late 80s, it's extraordinary. She did it her whole life.
6: And it was real. It was authentic. That wasn't made up, right?
7: Yeah.
6: That was really who she was.
7: No, that's completely real.
6: Yeah. And she was an extraordinary athlete. And she looked it. They used to say she looked like a racehorse. She did. She had these extraordinary looks. Was her speech affected, or was that her actual speech that she spoke?
7: As far as we know, that was her speech. But we only have recordings of her after she had been to the famous speech coach in New York, Mrs. Robinson Duff. So, but not everybody who came out of studying with Mrs. Robinson Duff sounded like her. So I think that was really how she spoke. And it was just extraordinary. And people would say, at first it was sort of jarring, and then after a while they didn't want to hear any other voice. Because it was just it was arresting.
6: It was so arresting. It was. Now, a lot of your book deals with her sexuality, and it deals with the sexuality of Hollywood in the early 30s and her pals George Cukor and Cary Grant and Cary Grant's love affair with Randolph Scott and, you know, sort of a bunch of other people. And William Mann mined this very richly. I often felt that his book didn't get a lot of kind of mainstream attention because people really didn't want to know that Katharine Hepburn was as lesbian or bisexual as she was. They really didn't want to know that. What do you think about that?
7: I think his book, first of all, was absolutely extraordinary. The breadth and the depth of his research was just excellent. So, if you are looking for a biography on her, I cannot recommend that one highly enough. But his biography was invaluable to me as I was, you know, navigating the research process because everywhere I went, he had been there before. He was really able to, stashes of letters that I wouldn't have known anything about. He had fully researched them so that, you know, it was just incredibly helpful. And then her sexuality, there have been, sort of splashy books about it. But I was really interested in the way, the fact that she arrived in Hollywood with Laura Harding and being married, and that was not sort of public knowledge at all. That was not part of the story that they were presenting when they were, putting her out as a star, when they were sort of first launching her. It was a really interesting dynamic. It was not a dynamic that a lot of other stars were arriving in town with. And Hollywood at that time was not at all what I was expecting. Before I started researching this book, I really didn't understand the difference between pre-code and post-code Hollywood.
6: 1934, the Hayes Production Code. Yeah, I think you're younger than I am, Priya. I grew up with all that stuff.
7: See, I didn't know all that. That's sort of fallen away so I didn't understand what a hugely progressive and unbelievably sexually free town.
6: Well, they Hollywood thought it was you call it progressive. Mainstream America thought it was decadent. That's what they thought.
7: Decadent but what was so interesting to me is the whole ecosystem. They were all in on the secret. You know, the press was in on the secret. The studios were in on the secret. Everyone knew that everyone knew. And as long as no one told anyone outside the ecosystem, they were fine. But then when it started sort of leaking outside the ecosystem of just, the insiders in that town, it in comes the Hays Code.
6: Yes. Oh, yeah. And I only have a couple of minutes. I feel like I could speak with you. The book is called The Original, a Novel, Go Get It by Priya Parmar. But I know that, let me ask you this. And I know your book doesn't really go there, but I have a question for you. I have read in many places that the relationship that Katharine Hepburn said that she had with Spencer Tracy was a fiction. It was created by Garson Kanin and his wife after Spencer Tracy died. And not that they didn't have affection and love for each other. Maybe they had a close friendship, but that he wouldn't have recognized the deep and abiding and presumably sexual love that was written about after he died. What do you think about that?
7: I think you just have to watch that speech and guess who's coming to dinner. Okay. He knew he was dying. He was hoping to survive the making of the film. And the look on her face and the look on his, it's one of the most unbelievably raw, meaningful moments in all of film history is that speech he gives at the end.
6: So you don't think he was acting? You don't think
7: he was acting? No, no, no. Because look at her face. No, I think it was. I think it was real. And she, you know, she loved men as well as women. Like, yes, it was very, you know, and so, yeah, if you watch the end of that film, and I don't think you can walk away thinking.
6: And by the way, you know, little known trivia fact, Catherine Houghton was her niece, that beautiful, beautiful person who played her daughter. I know. And she was gorgeous.
7: Yes.
6: She was a one and done. We never saw her again in another movie, but she was exceptionally wonderful in that movie. She was.
7: Oh, it's such a good film.
6: Oh, it's one of the best ever. Stanley Donen. If you've never seen Guess Who's Coming to Dinner, it's as brilliant now as it was then, and it's a must.
7: Yeah.
6: Okay, so Priya Parmar, your book is a must. It's called The Original, a novel. I hope it becomes a major, major bestseller. I can't wait to read what you come up with next. And I want to thank you for writing this one. I really mean it. I'm keeping this one. And when I meet you, you're going to autograph it for me, okay?
7: I would love that. Thank you so much for having me on.
6: Oh, a pleasure. Go buy it. It's called The Original by Kate Hepburn.
0: 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Weather update.
5: A sunny sky this afternoon with a high in the upper 70s. Clear this evening and overnight in the mid-50s. Friday, sunny and warm with a high of 80. I'm meteorologist Paul Piorek on WICC.
0: Now, let's take a look back with Norman. Let's hear what happened today in WICC history.
8: It's May 28th. On this day in 1937, Volkswagen was founded.
9: Ladies and gentlemen, the Beatles!
8: Today is also National Sunscreen Day, also known as Don't Fry Day. The awareness of importance of using sunscreen to protect against skin cancer and sun damage.
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8: And the number one movie at the box office on this day in 1996 was the very first Mission Impossible movie.
11: Simple game. It's much worse than you think.
12: 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Abort. That's an order.
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13: From ABC News, I'm Michelle Franzen. New data signaling the economic strain for Americans due to the ongoing conflict with Iran and rising oil and gas prices. The Commerce Department figures show inflation is up 3.8% from this time last year. Costs for the basics, food, gas, utilities, and other things eating away at budgets. A separate report finding more Americans are going hungry now than at the height of the pandemic. Here's ABC's Rebecca Jarvis.
14: This new report from the New York Fed shows what they call a remarkable rise in food insecurity, especially among those living paycheck to paycheck, and it's especially troubling because it impacts those with young children. Between late 2025 and early 2026, there was a sharp rise in households reporting that they had to skip meals, use food banks, and rely on SNAP benefits or dip into savings to cover their groceries, which are now 2.9% more expensive than a year ago.
13: Treasury Secretary Scott Bessent says he's confident the economy can bounce back when a deal with Iran is secured. Bessent also announcing new sanctions on Iran's Persian Gulf Strait Authority. That manages the passage through the Strait of Hormuz. The U.S. accusing Iran of ceasefire violations by targeting Kuwait. Iran also claiming the U.S. is violating the ceasefire deal. ABC's Ian Pannell has more.
15: Iran is still saying it's not willing to make any concessions on its nuclear program. It knows full well what impact it's having on the world economy, what impact it's having domestically in terms of opinion polls and ratings for President Trump, and the impact on domestic consumers. And it knows, or it certainly thinks, that it can wait out its own economic misery. Now, that's an open question. How long can it endure what is a disastrous economic situation inside Iran?
13: The Supreme Court today ruling in favor of a black death row inmate from Mississippi who claims there was racial bias in the makeup of the jury that convicted him for his role in the killing of a grocery store owner. There was only one black juror on that trial. You're listening to ABC News.
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16: These statements have not been evaluated by the FDA. This product is not intended to diagnose, treat, cure, or prevent any disease.
20: The Justice Department opening a criminal investigation into E. Jean Carroll. She's the writer that was awarded a settlement in a defamation case against President Trump.
21: Sources tell ABC News the investigation is allegedly centered around whether Carroll committed perjury during her civil lawsuits against Trump. Carroll was awarded a $5 million civil judgment in 2023 that found Trump liable for sexually abusing her in a department store dressing room in the mid-1990s and defaming her.
20: ABC News Chief White House Correspondent Mary Bruce. Sources say the Coast Guard is asking permission to send divers to new areas of the Bahamas in the search for Lynette Hooker. The Michigan woman has been missing since early April.
22: Her husband, Brian, told authorities she fell off their dinghy during a storm as they were returning to their sailboat. He described the moment to our Victor Oquendo.
23: The wind blew us apart so fast that I think she tried to swim back to the sailboat, back to our sailboat.
22: But now officials claim GPS data recovered from Brian's electronic devices does not match what he told investigators.
20: ABC's Hannah Bata. Former First Lady Jill Biden says she was worried then that President Joe Biden might have been drugged ahead of his widely criticized 2024 debate with President Trump. Details of her upcoming memoir shared by The Atlantic the day after CBS News released part of an interview with the former First Lady, saying she thought Biden was having a stroke. Michelle Franzen, ABC News.
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2: 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The fiscal 2027 state budget adjustment bill is now law. It was signed this week by Governor Ned Lamont. According to his office, it includes what's described as an historic increase in funding for every school district and municipality in the state.
3: And you have the best schools in the country right here in Connecticut because you have the best teachers in the world.
2: The governor said the funding is done in a responsible way to keep Connecticut on solid ground while making strategic investments. A New Haven-based law firm says two clients filed sexual harassment complaints against John Maduko. The former Connecticut State College and University's interim chancellor had four complaints filed against him by women. Two of the complaints were for sexual harassment and two were not. CSCU is hiring an independent firm to investigate the allegations. A spokesperson for CSCU says the board is committed to a thorough investigation and recognizes the public wants answers to the allegations, even though Maduko is no longer employed there. The Connecticut Board of Regents is appointing Natalie Braswell as a CSCU interim chancellor. Braswell is a legal counselor and advisor to Governor Lamont. She was appointed after an hour and a half session on Tuesday. Lamont says Braswell is a steady hand who can deliver results in challenging situations. The State Department of Developmental Services Commissioner Jordan Scheff is leaving his role for a job in Virginia. The governor made the announcement on Tuesday. Scheff will be replaced by Deputy Commissioner Elisa Villardo. He says the decision was made for personal reasons. It comes as the department is facing criticism for a report of abuse and neglect of people in their care, noting 4,000 allegations of abuse and 15 deaths in 2024. Senator Chris Murphy's new book explores societal and economic issues in modern American politics. In Crisis for the Common Good, the Fight for Meaning and Connection in a Broken America, Murphy shares his belief that political realignment is forthcoming. Murphy believes that both Republicans and Democrats have an opportunity to broaden their coalition and force a full restructuring of American politics. And an independent investigation is authorized in Ansonia. The Board of Aldermen voted yesterday to authorize the mayor's request for an independent investigation into potential misuse of city credit cards and other resources. The Crumbie Law Group will look into possible misuse of city vehicles and possible misuse of City Hall and other city facilities for political activity during work hours. Mayor Frank Tiska says his administration uncovered information from residents reporting that certain officials and employees allegedly misused City Hall credit cards, vehicles, and other resources before December 1st, 2025. Tiska addressed the Board of Aldermen at a meeting attended by Channel 3.
4: With this investigation, we begin the process to get any potential lost taxpayers' money back and hold anyone who took advantage of you, our taxpayers, accountable.
2: Former Mayor David Cassetti has denied wrongdoing and called the investigation politically motivated. And this morning, State Senator Tony Wong held a press conference to address the concerns of Fairfield residents about the newly installed speed cameras in town. The town has received multiple complaints from residents about the cameras, particularly regarding privacy and concerns about where the ticket money is going. This follows a statement posted yesterday by Police Chief Michael Paris, who said in part, quote, "The program is not about punishment, and it is certainly not about generating revenue. It's about prevention, accountability, and protecting our most vulnerable population, especially our children." Senator Wong has called for the program to be paused temporarily to address the concerns of residents, but did say that something must be done to address the issue of speeding.
5: About 114,000 speeding violations in the first 17 days of May. And that's a monthly projection for May to be about 190,000 speeding violations.
2: For the Voice of Connecticut, WICC, I'm John Kamal.
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5: About 114,000 speeding violations in the first 17 days of May. And that's a monthly projection for May to be about 190,000 speeding violations.
2: 190,000 speeding violations. And that is just in Fairfield. Now, that's just a projection, but it's based on real numbers, and it's frightening, honestly. I'm talking right now with State Senator Tony Wong. We had a conversation this morning ahead of his press conference, which took place at 10 o'clock this morning, about this issue, which does seem to be systemic, not just in Fairfield, certainly not just in Fairfield, but across the entire state of Connecticut. You can listen to this entire conversation at voiceofct.com on our podcast, but this is part two of the conversation that I had with Senator Wong this morning about the numerous complaints that Fairfield residents have had about the cameras, but also about the massive amount of numbers that people have been putting up in terms of speeding tickets issued. It sounds like many things need to change and that those things need to be statewide. I think that, you know, traffic on 95 and the merit does need to be addressed so that people don't feel this anxiety, this panic of God, I don't know what the highway is going to do to me on my commute today. So I got to make sure I get through all these roads that I can while I can. So I guess with all of that in mind, now changing the scope of my question, what needs to change?
5: Well, I think the first thing is I need to applaud the courage for individuals to step up and recognize the problem.
2: Yeah.
5: I think that's important. When I co-introduced the bill, I knew that we were going to be subject to many people who oppose the idea of surveillance, revenue grab, and constitutional, you know, freedom of rights, and it's materialized when you see that manifest with potential monetary fines.
2: Mm.
5: But I think we need to do much, much more with enforcement, combined with vigorous education, awareness, and I really think it's important that we pause the program to be able to continue the education, the awareness, and a gradual enforcement process. And it's not only through the 16 cameras in the school zones, but through many of our roadways that experience excessive speeding.
2: Yeah.
5: It needs to be a townwide process, and you're not going to regulate every corner, except that revenue should be dedicated 100% without question to those kind of programs. My concern
2: I was going to say, just to be clear,
5: budget,
2: but just to be clear, you're saying, but you're saying it's not right now. So where is that money going if it's not going to transportation concerns?
5: Well, the problem is we don't know, but it
2: okay.
5: raises the specter of a revenue grab when you put it into the proposed budget as a revenue source.
2: Okay.
5: Right?
2: Okay.
5: It should never have been put in my opinion, into a budget, because it should not even be confused as a revenue source. It needs to be to a dedicated account outside of the budget that you cannot use it for anything else other than the real need, as we can see by the numbers that I offered, to change and educate and raise awareness, that requires money. And I think the dedication of increased signage, working with GPS systems to give advance warning, but we haven't even talked about red light cameras that was approved in dangerous intersections.
2: Right, but, and it's also important that people do understand that those are two different things. I did a story about this in Bridgeport a while back. Yes, speed cameras and red light cameras, two different things. So when you hear that there's, you know, six cameras across school zones in Fairfield, that's like speed cameras. There are also the red light ones, too.
5: Correct. John, I want this program to succeed, to save lives, and to create a new culture of understanding our roadways are to be shared and to be safely traversed. And it's going to take a lot because we didn't get to this overnight. But it's going to have to come with increased awareness, increased consciousness. I'll tell you what this program did in May. It will slow people down because good people, you're still going to have bad actors, but generally good people are going to be much more conscious about their speeding through our roadways. But it requires a change in culture, in a mentality, and that's where the fines and revenue should go. Because when you put it into a budget, it raises a specter of people saying, you are making a money grab. And I said to the Commissioner of Transportation, we need to raise this awareness and do this right in each municipality, because if you don't, what other municipalities will adopt this program? They're not going to touch it with a 10-foot pole. It requires tremendous courage, and we get the slings and the arrows of people that are very angry. You've heard that.
2: Yes.
5: But I think the other part is one of the proposals this year in the Transportation Committee was to put speed cameras in our limited access highways.
2: Oh, gosh. Oh, no. I honestly, Senator, I'm almost scared about opening that can of worms in general, because I have very strong feelings about the idea of putting them on highways.
5: Right. But the problem is, though, John, if we don't do this right on a municipality, and why rush into it?
2: Yeah.
5: I just spoke to the first selectman of Greenwich. They instituted a program. They got feedback. They put a pause to the program so that the RTM governance can review, based upon additional feedback, additional awareness, to craft a program that works toward the goal. The problem I have is the goal doesn't change, but the execution is somewhat flawed. And this alarm, this warning of May and the number that we looked at, should allow us to say there is a problem. Now, how do we educate and ensure that it's not only those 16 cameras, but through all the roadways in Fairfield for all people who use the roadways are safe? You're not going to be able to do that. And that's why people say it looks like a revenue grab when you're not changing the culture of speeding.
2: But can I ask, though, what does... And by the way, thank you, by the way. It's 16 cameras. I think I said six earlier. Thank you, Senator Wong, for making that correction. But also, can I ask, we say pause. What does a pause look like? Now, is this just let's do another warning month like we did in May? Or is this are we talking about starting from the ground up, like rebuilding the whole thing, like getting rid of the program for a set amount of time? Like, what does pause mean?
5: Well, I think pause needs to give time to kind of reassess and evaluate the program. I think the chief even talked about it in his statement. I want to commend the chief, Michael Paris, for his remarkable leadership in this. And he's absolutely right. This is nothing political. No. This is about, I mean, there was a bipartisan passage of the Public Act in Vision Zero. And I'm going to get some slings and arrows for it. I did endure it during debate. But the reality is we need to change that narrative. We need to change the conversation and not say to people, we're going to impose this through penalties and fines, but rather we need to change the culture of courtesy, respect, and safety on our roadways. But when I say a pause is, why implement it in June 1st after we've got this avalanche of data points and the numbers? And it raises a suspicion that if you're doing it on June 1st, are you looking at it as a revenue source of a budgetary session? Why not wait and put increased enforcement mechanisms to be able to let people know in a trial basis that lasts for the summer months for many people that are from out of town that come into the great town of Fairfield for the beaches and the community, that we raise the awareness through public messaging, through the use of being able to inform and change the culture of speeding. I think that is a much more effective, pragmatic, and ultimately a more sustainable. Why are we in a rush? Greenwich paused it.
2: Yeah.
5: Fairfield, through its leaders in a municipal basis, and I'm not telling them what to do, but I think in order for the program to succeed, thrive, and meet its goals and be more sustainable, we need now to take that data point and that message that's being raised in an uproar to be able to manage it, learn from it, and develop a better program so that people do indeed ultimately slow down on our roadways.
2: So, Senator, and I know that I've kept you for a while now, and I really do appreciate your time. But I do want to quickly just play devil's advocate to that for a second, because it does seem, I understand what you're saying, that use this money for a public education campaign. Use this money to address existing problems that are on the road already, instead of adding a new factor of these cameras. That does make perfect sense. But it does occur to me that the logical counterpoint to that argument is, no, now we see that we have this massive problem that one could say is slightly out of control. Now is not the time to pause this program. Now is the time to implement this program and really hit people, in their wallets and really de-incentivize the population from putting up these massive numbers of speeding month after month. What do you say to people who would feel that way instead?
5: I appreciate your viewpoints, and you're right. There is a rush to make this happen, and your statement is absolutely some of the sentiments of the terrific advocates of this.
2: Sure.
5: But here's the problem. You only have six zones or six schools, 16 cameras. So guess what people are going to do, John? They're going to bypass those cameras
2: and
5: other roadways and speed through. It doesn't change the culture of speeding.
2: That's actually a great,
5: right?
2: That's actually a great counterpoint. That's a great
5: people
2: point.
5: Have already devised alternative route plans. The two major thoroughfares that's most heavily recorded is down Umpqua for people taking the train, and they're rushing to try to catch. It's not an excuse, but guess what? They're going to go down another route.
2: That's true, but that other route...
5: And Jefferson?
2: But that other route does take them away. That other route does take them away from Ludlow, though. You know what I mean? Now we're getting very inside baseball about the town of Fairfield. But, there is also the argument that, okay, let them take the other route. That other route's away from a school, right?
5: But, John, it doesn't change the ultimate goal.
2: No, it does
5: which
2: not.
5: Is right. to reduce the epidemic and the standardization and norm of speeding through all of our other roadways.
2: Yeah.
5: I'm like a kind of a Debbie Downer when, we're driving through our streets and I see someone flying by me. And I've seen that firsthand.
2: Right.
5: When I'm campaigning door to door and you're walking, 30 miles is fast. 55 is even faster.
2: Really
5: so,
2: fast.
5: So the reality is, John, your devil's advocate would say, why not impose it right now? But the reality is, people are going to resist when you tell them. It's like you're going to punish me? I'm going to beat you on this. Rather than recognizing, as I'm getting from people as we begin this conversation, when I share the numbers and we have this kind of dialogue, that people now say, you know what? I can do better on our roadways. I can plan before I have to get to point A to point B so that I'm not running 10 minutes late, and I'm always running late. So we're all guilty of it sometimes, that you got to get to one place or another and traffic develops and you're scampering. The reality is we need to change the culture and the norm of speeding through our roadways, and that immediate enforcement on specific zones doesn't solve and create a sustainable solution. I see this as a great opportunity, as I said, yeah. is to be able to have that conversation, pause it, and say, how can we create a more sustainable, a comprehensive and change of culture and mindset? That is how we can succeed with this program. And ultimately, you know, putting that penalty and saying, bad, bad, bad, and we're gonna fine you. And the other problem is we're using a third-party vendor that's out of state that collects a percentage of these fines. And the utilization of AI technology yeah. and the devil in the details and all this. And I'm going to commend my police department again. They are bearing the load of this.
2: Oh, yes. No, I mean, in terms of complaints, absolutely. And also, you know, I mean, for the third party and people who complain, things have to be paid for. Like, if you're going to have this, someone's got to pay for it. And, you know, I mean, if the ticket money's going to pay for it, that does make logical sense to me.
5: But people are emotional on this.
2: Oh,
5: and
2: yeah.
5: Makes,
2: oh, yeah.
5: And they look at it as a money grab when I think the agreement was 15% of 15 cents of every dollar in the fines goes to them to maintain the program. Okay, maintain the program. But it, again, goes back to awareness, education, removing the misinformation and the naysayers that just don't like the program and don't like the idea of being surveilled. But they can fix that problem by being safe on our roadways and driving within the speed limits to ensure safety on the roadways. That's a way to do it. But how do we get people to change their mindset? Not by enforcement and the heavy hammer, but by reinforcing and education. And I think that when the pause occurs is a great opportunity to have that continue, that education continue. I know another part of that legislation in Vision Zero was to increase awareness about substance use and speeding in our education, driver education programs. The youngest and newest drivers now understand and are much more aware of some of the enforcement mechanisms. That's how we change the culture in many facets. So I'm proud of being able to co-introduce, Public Act 23-116, and I'm willing to withstand the slings and the arrows, but ultimately we need to implement a system that is sustainable and respectful of the dynamics of real life and not just in a hypothetical ideal implementation.
2: I mean, that is the most important conversation when we talk about this. And I appreciate you bringing that conversation on the show today, Senator. I appreciate you giving me as much time as you did. I really do. State Senator Tony Wong held, I should say, because this will air after your press conference is done, but held a press conference earlier today talking about, you know, speed cameras statewide, but also addressing specifically complaints from people in the town of Fairfield. Thank you so much for your time.
5: John, thank you, and thank you for the great work that you do.
2: Oh, absolutely. 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
12: 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Now, another in-depth interview with Melissa Sheketoff. 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
13: So we are welcoming now Michael Moore, who is the president of Stamford Downtown. And they know everything that's happening. They're the ones making all the fun events happening in Stamford. And so, Michael, welcome to the show.
14: Melissa, thank you for having me. I have to say this. What a cool job to have a diner tour throughout the state.
13: Right? I don't even know why my boss is paying me to do this, but I'm so glad that they do, because it's a blast.
14: Can I join you on this trip?
13: Absolutely.
14: I enjoy the diner myself.
13: Me too, and I love bringing the show out of the studio and into the community, which you guys are so connected. I mean, Stamford
14: Thank
13: Downtown,
14: you.
13: Your name is on everything.
14: Yes.
13: You guys do amazing, amazing work.
14: I think so.
13: Yeah. No, I'm telling you, for sure.
14: Thank you.
13: I can tell you, I really do. You have a few events coming up.
14: We do.
13: Which we're going to talk about.
14: Yeah.
13: But you want to talk about the NHL for some reason, I want to know.
14: Anyone that meets me knows that I am a It's a crazy sports fan.
13: Yes.
14: So I always start my conversations about sports, and I have a little birdie told me you're a huge NHL playoff
13: massive
14: fan.
13: I love me my hockey. It
14: are you
13: is
14: upset the Bruins
13: life.
14: Aren't still around?
13: No, because to be honest, I really didn't think we were even going to have a playoff run. So
14: yeah, sure,
13: I
14: sure.
13: was very, I was okay. And but I'm still into the playoff hockey. I mean, who saw the Vegas Knights sweeping the Avalanche? Are
14: I
13: you kidding
14: the
13: me?
14: The Avalanche were going to go all the way.
13: Right? But I mean, I'm not upset about Mitch Marner. Never. I mean, I'm not, obviously, I don't like any of the Canadian teams just because I'm a Bruins fan. But I mean, Mitch Marner coming out on top. I'm loving that for him. I'm still rooting for the Hurricanes. I mean, they were the former Whalers. Come on now.
14: See, just a moment of silence.
13: Oh,
14: I grew up a
13: no.
14: Whalers fan, so it's a struggle to support the Carolina Hurricanes.
13: Really?
14: Best of luck for them. Best fair. Of luck to them.
13: I don't know. I'd rather see them win than Vegas again. I don't
14: sure.
13: know.
14: Sure.
13: That's where
14: okay.
13: I'm coming from. Okay. I don't know. I mean, listen, yeah, who's your team? We didn't even talk about that.
14: You know, it's
13: that.
14: Interesting. I'm a huge New York Islanders fan.
13: Love the are you sad about the Bridgeport Islanders leaving?
14: Yes, I am, actually.
13: Yeah, me too.
14: And believe it or not, the Columbus Blue Jackets. So I follow both.
13: I have no issue with that.
14: Yeah.
13: Maybe as a Bruins fan I do have a little bit of it. I don't have an issue because they have Charlie Coyle.
14: Yes.
13: Who I love.
14: Yep.
13: And I miss him so much. He was one of my favorite Bruins players, but you know, I get it. I get it. It happens. I get it. That is so cool.
14: So there's your sports talk for the
13: wow,
14: day.
13: Wow. I love that. Oh, whenever I can talk, especially hockey. Oh, yeah. Man. You are just pulling at my heartstrings. So does Stamford Downtown, though, I have to say.
14: Absolutely.
13: You guys pull at the heartstrings of so many in this great city.
14: I appreciate that.
13: Absolutely. In fact, I have seen so many ads about Brews on Bedford.
14: Yes, Brews on Bedford.
13: That's
14: coming
13: up
14: this Saturday.
13: Yes.
14: Absolutely.
13: Talk to us about that.
14: It's
13: what
14: one
13: is
14: of
13: it?
14: Our brand events. It's going to be at Latham Park this Saturday from 2 to 5. Folks that get VIP tickets can come in as early as 1 o'clock. You can still get tickets at stamford-downtown.com. We're going to have over 16 breweries from around the region.
13: Amazing.
14: And Kate Cook from my team does a wonderful job producing this. And the event has only grown over the years. So it's a great way to experience downtown, Bedford Street. And who doesn't like a brewery or two?
13: I mean, and we have such good ones all around here. So that's really cool. They're highlighted there.
14: Yeah. And then Einhorn from my team was telling me about a discount code, a promo code for anyone who is a listener to the show can actually go on and register and use the promo code Radio5. To get $5 off your ticket for Saturday. So come on down. They're going to go fast.
13: Wow.
14: They're going to go fast.
13: Radio 5. Don't forget that promo code
14: Radio
13: if you're
14: 5.
13: Listening.
14: Absolutely.
13: That is so cool. And it's I love how you say it. Stamford-downtown.
14: Yep. That's our website.
13: Love
14: you bet.
13: That. I
14: find
13: love that.
14: Anything about downtown at our website.
13: That's very true. And again, we've got Michael Moore here, who is the
14: president. Oh, yeah.
13: I got nervous there for a second. I was like, I don't want to say anything and get it wrong. Yes, you are the president of Stamford Downtown.
14: You bet.
13: You have some other really great events coming up that I want to make sure we highlight.
14: Yeah, so our organization, just as a context, our organization, what we do is we try to drive downtown demand to downtown, get people to engage and connect. You know, so much of it's been a struggle since COVID to get people out and about to connect. So we do a lot to invest in placemaking and events. So in addition to Brews on Bedford, we actually, talking about the sports theme, we are actually producing a campaign called Summer of Soccer because the World Cup.
13: Love that.
14: The World Cup is coming up.
13: We finally have a professional team in Connecticut.
14: Isn't that great?
13: I'm obsessed with it. Yes. Mm-hmm.
14: So
13: love this.
14: A global event starting June 11th, and we think downtown was a wonderful spot for you to come and enjoy whatever team you root for.
13: I love that.
14: You know? Yeah, the teams, I look for a matchup other than the U.S., like, certainly going to root for the U.S., but, like, I always look for the cool flags and colors.
13: Yeah.
14: Like, yeah, that's the match I'm going to watch.
13: Oh, yeah. So, I think my sister-in-law would kill me if I didn't say Brazil is our backup because
14: really?
13: She's from Brazil.
14: Yeah, okay,
13: born
14: well,
13: and raised Brazil.
14: Sense.
13: So we know if it's not U.S., it's got to be Brazil for us.
14: And, keep it in the family.
13: Yeah, right?
14: But it's interesting. If you go to our website, again, stamford-downtown.com, what we're doing is we're organizing the restaurants and understanding which ones are going to host watch parties.
13: That's so cool.
14: We're going to put on deals. And we really want to get feet into the restaurants to watch the games. So we're going to put a really strong push on it. So it's called Summer of Soccer. So we're very excited about that.
13: I love that. And number three, want to make sure we highlight these.
14: Yeah, so a few things. I know that you talked to my friend PJ Kennedy, and there's going to be new concerts coming back to Mill River that we are a big supporter of. And I know they start in July. There's 3 weeks of them. They start in July and end in early August. You know, Ashanti and Ja Rule are coming.
13: Just learned about that show this morning.
14: Oh, yeah. It's going to be huge.
13: Yes.
14: And then our Food Fest, August 1st and 2nd. So we certainly support Mill River. It's a huge part of downtown. And then we invest in public art. every
13: year. I was just going to say, yeah. You guys have, that's probably honestly, and this is the nerd in me, that is one of my favorite things you guys do are the public art installations. Yeah. Yeah. I think it is honestly one of the coolest things ever, really.
14: So last year we did 26 pig sculptures.
13: Yes, they you did. They were really cute pigs. Yes.
14: And we got 26. There you go. My man loves it.
13: Yeah.
15: Oh, yeah.
14: I love it.
13: They're so cool. They're cool. You did cows one year.
14: Cows.
13: You guys have done so many. Duckling. I was just going to say they did ducks. Yeah. Look at this. Paul knows. He's like, I know. Oh, it's so cool. It is.
14: I love hearing that feedback.
13: Right. It's the best.
14: I love hearing that.
13: Yeah, we look for that.
14: Marissa Rogo from my team does a wonderful job in producing that. And this year we're going to do a little something different. Every other year we do the sculptures, the 26 sculptures that we scatter throughout downtown. This year we're partnering with a Montreal-based firm called Creos.
13: Ooh.
14: And what they're doing is they're going to bring an exhibit called Mi Casa, Su Casa, which is right now at Lincoln Center. And there they are 8 portable swings. Right, that'll be here for 5 weeks. And what they are, they're actually shaped. The swings are embedded in a frame that looks like a house.
13: I'm obsessed.
14: Oh, you would love it. You would absolutely love it.
13: I can't wait. When are they coming?
14: So August through the first part of September.
13: Okay.
14: And it's family friendly. It's going to be at Columbus Park, right on Main Street in Columbus Park in Stamford downtown. And we're going to really start talking about it very soon. And we hope maybe you'll do a show from that. That would be tremendous.
13: I mean, you should definitely be on my show, bar anything. That would be amazing.
14: I would love that if you would.
13: Absolutely.
14: If you would have me.
13: Have your people call my people.
14: I can do that.
13: Which is basically just you texting me.
14: Yeah,
13: that's how that works.
14: No, come on. Make
13: Whereas
14: it sound
13: local
14: like I
13: as
14: have
13: it gets.
14: People.
13: No, you have people. I don't. I am here. Well, I have Eric, who's back at the studio. So I'll have you guys chat it out. It's going to be amazing. And make sure you check out the website, stamford-downtown.com.
14: Yes.
13: Yes.
14: Thank you for having me.
13: I always blow it with the .coms, .org, .nets, but it was a .com.
14: .com?
13: It was a .com.
14: .com.
13: We have the .com
14: We got
13: today.
14: That one right.
13: Mm-hmm. Yeah, but no, we got that one today.
14: We look forward to seeing everyone at Latham Park this Saturday and in downtown this summer.
13: Yeah.
14: It's going to be a lot of fun.
13: It is. It definitely is. And I can't wait for those art installations. That sounds incredible. I may not like Canadian hockey teams, but I'm liking this.
14: Oh, you're
13: going to
14: love this.
13: I'm a fan.
14: Bring your family.
13: Oh,
14: bring your family.
13: Oh, we will. We'll be checking out all the swings. It's going to be amazing. And again, Michael Moore, I want to thank you for what you do, president of Stamford Downtown.
14: Absolutely.
13: And I appreciate your entire team, honestly, for everything you do.
14: It's
13: for Stamford.
14: It's a great team. It's really a great team.
13: Appreciate it.
14: Melissa.
13: Of course. We're going to be right back. You are listening to the Brown Roofing Melissa in the Morning Diner Tour right here at Elm Street Diner in Stamford.
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1: The fiscal 2027 state budget adjustment bill is now law. It was signed this week by Governor Ned Lamont. According to his office, it includes what's described as an historic increase in funding for every school district and municipality in the state.
2: And you have the best schools in the country right here in Connecticut because you have the best teachers in the world.
1: The governor said the funding is done in a responsible way to keep Connecticut on solid ground while making strategic investments. A New Haven-based law firm says two clients filed sexual harassment complaints against John Maduko. The former Connecticut State College and University's interim chancellor had four complaints filed against him by women. Two of the complaints were for sexual harassment and two were not. CSCU is hiring an independent firm to investigate the allegations. A spokesperson for CSCU says the board is committed to a thorough investigation and recognizes the public wants answers to the allegations, even though Maduko is no longer employed there. The Connecticut Board of Regents is appointing Natalie Braswell as a CSCU interim chancellor. Braswell is a legal counselor and advisor to Governor Lamont. She was appointed after an hour and a half session on Tuesday. Lamont says Braswell is a steady hand who can deliver results in challenging situations. The State Department of Developmental Services Commissioner Jordan Scheff is leaving his role for a job in Virginia. The governor made the announcement on Tuesday. Scheff will be replaced by Deputy Commissioner Elisa Villardo. He says the decision was made for personal reasons. It comes as the department is facing criticism for a report of abuse and neglect of people in their care, noting 4,000 allegations of abuse and 15 deaths in 2024. Senator Chris Murphy's new book explores societal and economic issues in modern American politics. In Crisis for the Common Good, The Fight for Meaning and Connection in a Broken America, Murphy shares his belief that political realignment is forthcoming. Murphy believes that both Republicans and Democrats have an opportunity to broaden their coalition and force a full restructuring of American politics. And an independent investigation is authorized in Ansonia. The Board of Aldermen voted yesterday to authorize the mayor's request for an independent investigation into potential misuse of city credit cards and other resources. The Crumbie Law Group will look into possible misuse of city vehicles and possible misuse of City Hall and other city facilities for political activity during work hours. Mayor Frank Tiska says his administration uncovered information from residents reporting that certain officials and employees allegedly misused City Hall credit cards, vehicles, and other resources before December 1st, 2025. Tiska addressed the Board of Aldermen at a meeting attended by Channel 3.
3: With this investigation, we begin the process to get any potential lost taxpayers' money back. And anyone who took advantage of you, our taxpayers, count.
1: Former Mayor David Cassetti has denied wrongdoing and called the investigation politically motivated. And this morning, State Senator Tony Wong held a press conference to address the concerns of Fairfield residents about the newly installed speed cameras in town. The town has received multiple complaints from residents about the cameras, particularly regarding privacy and concerns about where the ticket money is going. This follows a statement posted yesterday by Police Chief Michael Paris, who said in part, quote, "The program is not about punishment, and it is certainly not about generating revenue. It's about prevention, accountability, and protecting our most vulnerable population, especially our children." Senator Wong has called for the program to be paused temporarily to address the concerns of residents, but did say that something must be done to address the issue of speeding.
4: About 114,000 speeding violations in the first 17 days of May. And that's a monthly projection for May to be about 190,000 speeding violations.
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3: The book is getting a lot of wonderful press, and Scott, you're going to be speaking about it on May 5th at the Westport Library, correct?
4: Yes, I'm very excited to be coming to your part of the country.
3: Well, it's my hometown, Westport. So you're going to have quite a welcome. Actually, Westport Library is one of the top 100 libraries in the country. It doesn't really look or feel like a traditional library. It's more of a media space with books. And I'm sure you're going to get a terrifically warm welcome and have a great time.
4: Yeah, and I'm very excited to also be joining AAPI Westport, which has been doing so much to bring forward sometimes the neglected histories and stories from the Asian American Pacific Islander communities in your neighborhood. And I'm also honored to be in conversation with the brilliant UConn professor, Jason Oliver Chang, who's particularly one of the nation's leading scholars connecting Latino and Asian American history and really bringing diverse stories together, which is just so important, particularly at this time when the country is so divided in so many ways and needs that type of cross-cultural understanding and healing.
3: So, yeah, and that's a great way to begin the conversation. So, it is one of your missions in doing all of this research to educate people with the idea that we can create empathy once we know someone else's story?
4: Definitely. There are so many tragic stories in our country's history, and I'm documenting, you know, quite a number of them, but certainly not all of them. And, of course, I don't want to leave out you know, anybody's story when so many brutal events have happened, because particularly with Asian American history, we so often never learn anything, you know, or at least anything of deep, deep substance in our formal education. I grew up in a very diverse part of California, and I learned next to nothing about Asian American history through all of my K-12 education, and really even in college at the University of Pennsylvania. And so it's so important that we have these stories, particularly when there's a constant denial that I write about in the book, this notion that, you know, because we never learned about it, these tragedies, whether they happen within the United States or overseas and wars in Asia, civilian massacres, lynchings, there's this sense that these things never happen because, you know, they're not talked about. And so that's why education is so essential. And again, I'm really excited to discuss this with Professor Chang, who's really been at the forefront of bringing that education and the type of research he's done at the university level to our K-12 system, which is just so important that our children learn these histories and learn more about each other's cultures and identities and communities at an early age.
3: Yes, I know in Connecticut, we've really taken great strides in making a lot of this education compulsory, Holocaust education, education about racism against Pacific Islanders, Asian people, and of course, Black people in America. It is critical. We have to know who we are and where we've come from to be a better world. So let me ask you, Scott, there's so many ways to go with this conversation. First of all, let me ask you this. When you say Asian American discrimination, what Asian populations are you thinking about? What do you think is included in that term?
4: Well, if we go back to the 19th century, we're talking particularly about immigration from China. And we know it actually doesn't start with, you know, Chinese immigrants seeking to find gold, though they did do that, as many others did, going to California in the middle of the 19th century. It really starts with the British and the Americans going to China and not going there, you know, with always the best intentions, really looking to create what becomes known as the unequal treaties. These are established through the Opium Wars. So at first it's Britain, and then later the U.S. gets involved and expands its footprint into Korea and Japan. And one of the most ignored and overlooked topics in U.S. history is that the U.S. became a world power largely through the Spanish-American War, but even more so after that, through a brutal war to colonize the Philippines. The Filipinos had long been colonized by Spain, fought with the Americans to win independence from the Spanish Empire. And then the Americans, under President McKinley and then President Roosevelt, said, no, we don't believe Filipinos are capable of self-government. You know, blatant discrimination. Senator Albert Beveridge gets up on the floor in front of a packed crowd in the Senate and says, these are an inferior race of people. It's our job to go there and take command of these resources and the wealth that the Philippines can create and really establish what is now a huge imperial military footprint all across Asia and the Pacific. So it really starts with this sense of expanding U.S. and Western power into China, into Asia. And then those groups, as a result, are recruited as laborers to the U.S., but again, not as full citizens, not in many cases as immigrants, even with the opportunity to become citizens. So again, most people never learn. I didn't learn for decades. The law of the land in this country, based on a 1790 Naturalization Act, one of the first, you know, early laws by Congress, says if you are not a quote unquote free white person, you're completely ineligible to become a naturalized citizen of this country. So it really starts with those groups. And particularly, of course, because of the Vietnam War, we see a large new population of Southeast Asian refugees, Vietnamese, but also people from Laos and Cambodia. And that's why in the aftermath of the 1975 fall of Saigon, we see so much of the violence and the bigotry and the xenophobia and the discrimination targeted at Southeast Asian refugees. Similar story, though, that, you know, they're here to take away jobs. They're, you know, not an equal race of people capable of assimilating.
3: I just have to interrupt you for a little bit. We're chatting with Scott Kurashige. But there are two narratives about the Asian population. There's the narrative that the Asian American population is, quote, the model minority, right? You hear that a lot. And meaning that they kind of are quiet. They don't really raise problems in terms of crime. Or if they have crime, it's within their own communities. It doesn't kind of leach out to other people. And this idea that they end up within one generation, attending our best academic institutions, taking their place as capitalists and professionals in society. How does that square with the racism that you're talking about? And do they go hand in hand for jealousy reasons or envy? Tell me about that.
4: It absolutely goes hand in hand. I'm glad you brought that up. So there's these longstanding stereotypes of the Yellow Peril and the Dragon Ladies and, you know, all these terms you hear. Watch any Vietnam War movie and you'll hear these terms like gook repeated. So we have those overtly, you know, negative, violent stereotypes. But we have this so-called positive stereotype of the model minority, and that really takes root in the middle of the 20th century, in part because Asian Americans themselves, in order to be accepted, you know, my mother and her family were put in concentration camps during World War II for no reason other than they were, you know, deemed a threat to national security because of their race and ethnicity. My mom's youngest brother, was born 2 days after Pearl Harbor, and yet he was deemed a threat to national security. So even though they were U.S. citizens in many cases, they were treated as if, you know, they were an alien presence. And so there was this attempt to only put our best foot forward, to only put examples, you know, of our most highest achieving, hardest working members. Similar stories in the quest for Black civil rights, right? I mean, when Branch Rickey was looking to integrate Major League Baseball, Jackie Robinson was a great player. He wasn't necessarily the, you know, best ever from the Negro Leagues, but there was a sense you had to find somebody who would become a model citizen in order to convince white America that integration, you know, was necessary at this time. And so those stories really affect all communities, but Asian Americans are particularly struck with this label when the Black Civil Rights Movement, when the Black Power Movement, when these movements for overcoming the long, long history of anti-Black racism, when those movements are moving forward, Asian Americans become this wedge group. They become this stereotype that can be used to say, wait a minute, if Japanese Americans or Chinese Americans achieved equality, or if they achieved economic advancement and higher education degrees without any affirmative action or other measures, none of which is true, of course, but this stereotype gets used to say that we should no longer have anti-discrimination civil rights laws for any minority group.
3: Okay, so
4: and that's what creates the huge division.
3: I'm going to have you say right there.
5: WICC, it's time for the two-minute recipe with me, Chef Norman. This is a smash meatball grinder. 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Get a couple of nice grinder rolls. Mix the meat together like you would for a meatball, any ingredients that you like. Then you're going to take the meat and put it on each side of the bread. Spread it nice and thin. Put those face down in a skillet or a griddle. Let them cook. They'll get all nice and caramelized and crusty. And then once they're done, take them out, flip them over, spoon in some tomato sauce, some mozzarella cheese, put that under the broiler, and it's going to become all nice and gooey. It will be a smash meatball grinder. Delicious. So easy, too. And there it is, my two-minute recipe with me, Chef Norman, on WICC.
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6: From ABC News, I'm Michelle Franzen. More Americans filed for first-time jobless claims last week. ABC's Jim Ryan has more on the latest figures from the Labor Department.
7: About 215,000 claims for state jobless benefits were filed in the week leading up to May 23rd. That's 5,000 more than the previous week and slightly above analysts' expectations. On the upside, the number of initial filings and continuing claims are well below last year's level, suggesting a low number of layoffs.
6: The U.S. economy facing headwinds due to the war with Iran and continued blockade of the Strait of Hormuz, inflation at a three-year high. ABC's Rebecca Jarvis says a new report by the New York Fed highlights what analysts call a K-shaped economy.
8: Some of the financial pain is masked by the growing wealth in this country, which is brought on by a booming stock market and increasing home values. Those Americans who own stocks and homes, they feel richer and they're spending still, and that's propping up the economy, while millions of Americans are struggling just to afford food after years of inflation and now those rising gas prices.
6: The U.S. announced new sanctions on Iran, each side accusing the other of violating the ceasefire deal, including targeting Kuwait. ABC's Karen Travers has more.
9: The military is calling this an egregious ceasefire violation. So a big question now is, how does this impact the potential for negotiations, given that lack of urgency we heard from the president yesterday?
6: In Washington state, recovery efforts continuing for nine paper mill workers unaccounted for following a chemical tank rupture, two already confirmed dead. At this point, the EPA is on the ground. They're testing the air quality and they're testing the water quality. So far, they have not come up with any threats to the area and any threats to the community. Testing still underway, and the EPA officials are concerned because there could always be a possibility of threat of something leaking out to the public. You're listening to ABC News.
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10: 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This product is not intended to diagnose, treat, cure, or prevent any disease.
6: A first-of-its-kind drug for hepatitis B is called a functional cure by researchers, and it lets some patients stop treatment without showing signs of the dangerous liver virus.
14: In two international studies, about 1 in 5 patients given the experimental drug saw their virus reduced to levels low enough for the immune system to keep in check. The new drug attacks hepatitis B by binding to its genetic components, suppressing viral replication as well as a key protein, and stimulates the immune system, says GSK, which paid for the studies and developed the drug with Ionis Pharmaceuticals. More studies needed to see how long the results last, says a hepatitis expert at the University of Michigan.
6: ABC's Chuck Sievertson. An ABC News investigation is focusing on actions taken by law enforcement and regulatory agencies against defendants accused of making wagers on betting sites who may have inside information on an outcome in those prediction markets. ABC's Aaron Katursky says the government regulating body, the Commodity Futures Trading Commission, also may be short-staffed to handle more cases.
15: Until yesterday, the only case the commission has brought this year involves the U.S. Special Forces soldier who took part in the military raid that ousted Nicolas Maduro from Venezuela and bet on it using Parley Market. Gannon Van Dyke has pleaded not guilty. Staffing at the commission's enforcement division is down at least 25%, due in part to cuts implemented by Elon Musk's Doge.
6: Yesterday, a Google employee was arrested for using Parley Market to place a bet on confidential search data. Michelle Franz in ABC News.
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2: 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Weather update.
21: A sunny sky this afternoon with a high in the upper 70s. Clear this evening and overnight in the mid-50s. Friday, sunny and warm with a high of 80. I'm meteorologist Paul Piorek on WICC.
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22: A New Haven-based law firm says two clients filed sexual harassment complaints against John Maduko, the former Connecticut State Colleges and Universities interim chancellor, had four complaints filed against him by women. Two of the complaints were for sexual harassment and two were not. CSCU is hiring an independent firm to investigate the allegations. A spokesperson for CSCU says the board is committed to a thorough investigation and recognizes the public wants answers to the allegations, even though Maduko is no longer employed there. The Connecticut Board of Regents is appointing Natalie Braswell as CSCU interim chancellor. Braswell is a legal counselor and advisor to Governor Ned Lamont. She was appointed after an hour and a half session on Tuesday. Lamont says Braswell is a steady hand who can deliver results in challenging situations. The CSCU system has been under scrutiny over sexual harassment allegations against Maduko, as well as a vote of no confidence by the Connecticut State Community College Senate, which also occurred on Tuesday. Connecticut Department of Developmental Services Commissioner Jordan Scheff is leaving his role for a job in Virginia. Governor Ned Lamont made the announcement on Tuesday. Scheff will be replaced by Deputy Commissioner Elisa Villardo. He says the decision was made for personal reasons. It comes as the department is facing criticism for a report of abuse and neglect of people in their care, noting 4,000 allegations of abuse and 15 deaths in 2024. The fiscal 2027 state budget adjustment bill is now law. It was signed Tuesday by Governor Ned Lamont. According to his office, it includes what is described as a, quote, historic increase in funding for every school district and municipality in the state.
23: And you have the best schools in the country right here in Connecticut because you have the best teachers in the world.
22: The governor said the funding is done in a responsible way to keep Connecticut on solid financial ground while making strategic investments. And Fairfield Republican State Senator Tony Wong held a news conference this morning to address the concerns of Fairfield residents about the newly installed speed cameras in town. The town has received multiple complaints from residents about the cameras, particularly regarding privacy and concerns about where the ticket money is going. This follows a statement posted Wednesday by Police Chief Michael Paris, who said in part, quote, "The program is not about punishment, and it is certainly not about generating revenue. It's about prevention, accountability, and protecting our most vulnerable population, especially our children." Senator Wong has called for the program to be paused temporarily to address the concerns of residents, but did say that something must be done to address the issue of speeding.
24: About 114,000 speeding violations in the first 17 days of May. And that's a monthly projection for May to be about 190,000 speeding violations.
22: I'm Chris Williams with WICC News.
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26: Rescue crews in Laos continue trying to find ways to get to the villagers who became trapped when the cave they were in flooded. ABC's Britt Clinett says they're caught in a very narrow section of the cave.
27: We've been told more divers are coming who can work their way through the narrow passages of this cave system. One of the divers coordinating the mission says they're trying to pump out water from the tunnel, but he fears that rain could be on the way.
26: Five villagers have been located in that cave, but there are two who are still missing. Millions of young adults who've just gotten their college degrees are finding themselves on the outs when it comes to jobs, and many of them are blaming AI, says ABC's Chuck Sievertson.
14: The overall jobless rate may be 4.2%, but that surges to 5.6% for recent college graduates, according to New York Federal Reserve data. Some tech leaders warn that artificial intelligence could wipe out many low-level positions, often taken by recent grads. A Stanford University report last year said workers aged 22 to 25 in positions disrupted by AI, like customer service and software development, suffered a 16% decline in employment compared to experienced employees.
26: The Justice Department launching an investigation into E. Jean Carroll, the woman who won a $5 million civil judgment against President Trump for sexual assault, she says happened 30 years ago. The president says he has been invited by New York Knicks owner James Dolan to watch the Knicks in their NBA Finals debut next month at Madison Square Garden. Sherry Preston, ABC News.
2: 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Weather update.
21: A sunny sky this afternoon with a high in the upper 70s. Clear this evening and overnight in the mid-50s. Friday, sunny and warm with a high of 80. I'm meteorologist Paul Piorek on WICC.
2: 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Now, another in-depth interview with Melissa Sheketoff. It's breakfast with a side of news. The Brown Roofing Melissa in the Morning Diner Tour is live on WICC 600 and 95.9, the voice of Connecticut.
4: For a third year, right? Third year in a row, you've come on the show.
6: Keeping my streak.
4: Yeah, you are. No, you're crushing it. You're crushing it. We've got Matt Quinones here, who is the Director of Operations for the great city of Stamford. Matt, welcome back to the Diner Tour. How are you?
6: I'm doing well. Thank you for having me.
4: Of course. I mean, there's so much happening in Stamford, and you're the guy. You know what's happening, from infrastructure to parks to new projects, all of it. So I'm really happy that you could stop by this morning.
6: Oh, absolutely. I'm really grateful to have the opportunity to chat with you again and hopefully talk a little bit about some of the work going on in Stamford.
4: I mean, let's get right into it. Tell us. I mean, I know infrastructure projects, you guys are really busy right now. What's going on?
6: So we have a ton of work going on across the city, and folks who are driving through our roads are definitely experiencing that. I think we're really excited about a lot of our park projects that we've been investing in over the years coming to fruition recently. If you've driven through Scalzi Park, you've noticed that we've completed the bocce courts there, which has been a longstanding priority for the community, as has the tennis courts. We were able to add in a few pickleball courts over there as well. So Scalzi's really live and in action for the summer. So looking forward to seeing all the folks come out and enjoy that park. In addition, we were able to develop a new dog park over in Schofield in the North Stamford area of the city, and completing some work at Cummings Park as well as Cortland Avenue Park. And for those that have children, we have a few playground initiatives that are launching this summer. We're excited that we're actually going to be developing what I refer to as a toddler park playground in Hague Avenue Park, which is over on Hague Avenue neighborhood of the city. And that particular project is going to be focused for the younger children to be able to have play structures that are accessible for them, taking advantage of the vacant park lot that's over there on Crestview and Hague Avenue.
4: That's so cool. Wait, I've never heard of a toddler playground.
6: Yes.
4: What makes it a toddler playground?
6: So the play structure that we selected to install in that area is focused for youth that are 2 years old to
4: That's
6: four.
4: Awesome.
6: And then we have a separate structure there for those folks that have the older brothers and sisters that are joining them as well. But because the area that we had to be able to install the playground was not really large enough for some of the playground structures that we've built around the city, like Belltown and Cortland Avenue, we decided to do something unique there and focus on the younger population for our city.
4: I do think that's really neat. That's what I was wondering in my head, because so I live in Milford, as you know, and we have Eisenhower Park right near where our station is.
6: Sure.
4: And that's sort of that multi-age, but they have what I think is exactly what you're talking about, more of the toddler preschool, and then, you know, the structure next door is for the older siblings. So I love that. I love that kind of idea and being able to, and look, Stamford, it makes sense. I feel like more and more families are moving into Stamford. This has become, I mean, it's always been very popular, but I think you're finding more young families settling in Stamford. So the drive, I would imagine, totally fits, you know, some of the projects that you have in the pipeline.
6: Yeah, absolutely. And parks has been a big initiative for our administration, as has paving. So we are right in the thick of our paving season, which is of great interest, I think, for our residents and commuters. It's something that we knew we'd have to really make a significant investment in as the city continues to grow and development is happening throughout the community. We know that our road infrastructure is so important for commuters and for residents. So we have increased the volume of paving year over year to the tune of over 250 roads over the last 4 years, continuing to invest in that. So that's an effort that's really in the swing of things during the summer months.
4: Wow, that's amazing. And again, Matt is here, who's the Director of Operations for the great city of Stamford. And there's a lot happening, it feels like, right now and even into the summer months. Anything that you want to make sure people, A, know is kind of happening, because I'd imagine they're very engaged.
9: package, but also are there opportunities where if there are future projects, they can also have their voices heard on them?
6: Yeah, absolutely. So I would definitely highlight one project that we are in construction, as which is the new animal care and control center, which is not too far from where we are today here at Elm Street Diner. And that's a project that the community has been asking for decades, frankly. And we were able to bring that to construction over this past year and look forward to that being completed in 2027. So definitely would highlight that given the volume of the constituents that have reached out expressing their support for a new home for our local animal residents here. In addition to that, we have a pretty significant school construction program that's underway. So we are breaking ground at the new West Hill High School, and very excited for that. It's sort of a once-in-a-generation project as we anticipate the school being built and supporting the community for the next 50 years. That project is quite large in terms of the scope. Its square footage is, just to wrap your head around it, one-fifth of the Empire State Building.
9: Holy cow!
6: So it's a pretty significant investment that the community and the state is making to help us build that high school, but it's just one of many projects that we are investing in our school construction program. We have over $50 million committed to different school enhancement projects throughout the district that are going to reach all 23 Stanford Public School buildings.
9: Wow.
6: The public can stay up to date on all of these projects through spsbuilds.com, and there is an opportunity to submit feedback and ask questions and engage with the project managers so that we can keep the community informed in this kind of unprecedented time of investment in school construction for Stanford.
9: Can I just say, Matt, your brain is impressive. You have not looked down at a note this entire time, but you know every single project, every single timeline. That's really impressive. I mean, I get it. This is what you do. But even people who do this inside, I mean, you like eat, breathe, and sleep the operations of Stanford.
6: Oh, absolutely. But there's a lot of really wonderful people that help bring all these projects to life. So I'm happy to be able to promote their work. But the operations department is filled with just amazing men and women that come to work every day and try to improve this community.
9: That's amazing. What is the website one more time if people want to stay up to date with projects in Stanford?
6: Absolutely. It's SPS, as in Stanford Public School. Builds.com.
9: All right. Matt, I want to thank you for what you do, Director of Operations for Stanford, and thank your entire team for what you guys do for Stanford. We appreciate it.
6: Terrific. Thank you, Melissa.
9: You're very welcome. We are going to be right back. We're at stop number 5 for the Brown Roofing Melissa in the Morning Diner Tour. We're live at Elm Street Diner in Stanford. More guests straight ahead.
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21: A sunny sky this afternoon with a high in the upper 70s. Clear this evening and overnight in the mid-50s. Friday, sunny and warm with a high of 80. I'm meteorologist Paul Piorek on WICC.
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20: From ABC News, I'm Sherry Preston. The government reporting today that a key inflation gauge has risen to its highest level in 3 years. The Commerce Department says it jumped to 3.8% in April, inflation that is, compared to a year ago. In addition to higher gas prices, Americans are paying more for clothing, electricity, and groceries. ABC's Rebecca Jarvis has more on another report on what that means for American families.
22: This new report from the New York Fed shows what they call a remarkable rise in food insecurity, especially among those living paycheck to paycheck. And it's especially troubling because it impacts those with young children. Between late 2025 and early 2026, there was a sharp rise in households reporting that they had to skip meals, use food banks, and rely on SNAP benefits or dip into savings to cover their groceries, which are now 2.9% more expensive than a year ago.
20: Oil prices up again today as fighting in the Middle East continues. The U.S. hitting Iran, Iran hitting Kuwait. All as talks over ceasefires remain on shaky ground. ABC's Ian Pannell has more from the region.
23: Iran is still saying it's not willing to make any concessions on its nuclear program. It knows full well what impact it's having on the world economy, what impact it's having domestically in terms of opinion polls and ratings for President Trump, and the impact on domestic consumers. And it knows, or it certainly thinks, that it can wait out its own economic misery. Now, that's an open question. How long can it endure what is a disastrous economic situation inside Iran?
20: The Supreme Court has ruled in favor of a black death row inmate from Mississippi who claims there was racial bias in the makeup of the jury that convicted him for his role in the killing of a grocery store owner. There was only one black juror on the trial. Overwhelming favorite Yannick Sinner out of the French Open in the second round. His 30-match winning streak broken amid searing heat. France, one of several European countries battling an extreme heat wave. This is ABC News.
2: When you want the top Connecticut headlines when you wake up, you know to come to one place. 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
4: The winter may be behind us, but did you see that windstorm earlier in March and how many branches and tree limbs came down? I know I saw it in my neighborhood here in Milford. Hey, Melissa Sheketoff here. And it's another reminder that we live in New England and storms happen all throughout the year. 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
24: 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Weather update.
21: A sunny sky this afternoon with a high in the upper 70s. Clear this evening and overnight in the mid-50s. Friday, sunny and warm with a high of 80. I'm meteorologist Paul Piorek on WICC.
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25: A Woodbridge man is pleading guilty to drug trafficking charges. 37-year-old Reginald Rogers was arrested following a traffic stop in February 2024, where 21 kilograms of cocaine were found in his vehicle. Rogers will be sentenced on August 26th. An outside law firm is investigating alleged misuse of City of Ansonia credit cards. The Board of Alders approved the Crumbie Law Firm to look into the allegations on Wednesday night, including possible misuse of city vehicles and possible misuse of City Hall and other city facilities for political activity during work hours. Mayor Frank Tischka says his administration uncovered information from residents reporting that certain officials and employees allegedly misused city-issued credit cards, vehicles, gas purchasing access, City Hall facilities, and other resources before December 1st, 2025. The mayor says he hopes it's not an actual disaster, but he is looking for the truth. Tischka addressed the Board of Alders at a meeting attended by WFSB Channel 3.
28: With this investigation, we begin the process to get any potential lost taxpayers' money back, and anyone who took advantage of you, our taxpayers, count.
25: The two Alders voted against the investigation, saying they needed to know the dollar amount that was unaccounted for before approving. When former Mayor David Cassetti was contacted about the vote, he referred NBC Connecticut to his attorney and called the motive a, quote, political witch hunt. And Connecticut Democratic Senator Chris Murphy's new book explores societal and economic issues in modern American politics. In Crisis of the Common Good, The Fight for Meaning and Connection in a Broken America, Murphy shares his belief that political realignment is forthcoming. Murphy believes that both Republicans and Democrats have an opportunity to broaden their coalition and force a full restructuring of American politics. He shares a story about a dinner with Republican then-Senator J.D. Vance of Ohio, who shared the same thought regarding party consolidation. Murphy tells the Connecticut Mirror that AI could be the breaking point. I'm Chris Williams with WICC News.
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6: Phenytoamidine, also known as rhinotranq, is used as a sedative for animals. It's not approved for humans and causes serious symptoms such as severe exhaustion, slow heart rate, and low blood pressure. Consuming the drug can be fatal, but stopping the use quickly can also lead to dangerous withdrawal symptoms. The number of reports of rhinotranq found in drugs seized by law enforcement has skyrocketed over 3,000% from 2023 to 2025, especially in the Northeast. It is believed to be made illegally in labs and mixed with street drugs, leading to people unknowingly injecting dangerous sedating substances. Because it is most often mixed with fentanyl, some of the effects can be reversed with a dose of Narcan. If you or someone you know is at risk for overdose, the CDC recommends carrying naloxone and keeping it accessible at all times. If you are concerned about substance use or contaminated medications, call or text 988 or seek medical care immediately. With this Medical Minute, I'm Jacqueline Lee.
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26: Rescue crews in Laos continue trying to find ways to get to the villagers who became trapped when the cave they were in flooded. ABC's Britt Clinett says they're caught in a very narrow section of the cave.
27: We've been told more divers are coming who can work their way through the narrow passages of this cave system. One of the divers coordinating the mission says they're trying to pump out water from the tunnel, but he fears that rain could be on the way.
26: Five villagers have been located in that cave, but there are two who are still missing. Millions of young adults who've just gotten their college degrees are finding themselves on the outs when it comes to jobs, and many of them are blaming AI, says ABC's Chuck Sievertson.
2: The overall jobless rate may be 4.2%, but that surges to 5.6% for recent college graduates, according to New York Federal Reserve data. Some tech leaders warn that artificial intelligence could wipe out many low-level positions, often taken by recent grads. A Stanford University report last year said workers aged 22 to 25 in positions disrupted by AI, like customer service and software development, suffered a 16% decline in employment compared to experienced employees.
26: The Justice Department launching an investigation into E. Jean Carroll, the woman who won a $5 million civil judgment against President Trump for sexual assault, she says happened 30 years ago. The president says he has been invited by New York Knicks owner James Dolan to watch the Knicks in their NBA Finals debut next month at Madison Square Garden. Sherry Preston, ABC News.
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1: 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Weather update.
2: A sunny sky this afternoon with a high in the upper 70s. Clear this evening and overnight in the mid-50s. Friday, sunny and warm with a high of 80. I'm meteorologist Paul Piorek on WICC.
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3: We're having a conversation with scholar academic Scott Kurashige. The book is American Peril, The Violent History of Anti-Asian Racism. There'll be a distinguished panel in Westport on March 5th at the library. Go on westportlibrary.org to find out more details. So, Scott, we're back. So we've been talking a little bit, and of course it's a gigantic subject, and you cover it with great depth in your book. But I did want to ask your thoughts about this bringing of a case to dismantle affirmative action on the ground that Asian Americans were in fact discriminated against because of a quota system imposed because they had too many people that were academically superb, and that in a way was backfiring against their community. What did you think about that argument in the wake of the history against Asian Americans in this country?
4: You know, the thing that you brought up that's so important is the attack on affirmative action is intertwined with the attack on voting rights. And in many ways, it was one man, Edward Blum, a conservative activist from Texas, who pushed forward both of those attacks on civil rights and attacks on the rights of minority communities in this country. And so affirmative action has certainly benefited Asian Americans. I myself went to graduate school on an affirmative action fellowship, and my first job at the University of Michigan was through a diversity initiative to enhance the teaching and the curriculum, particularly to address groups and histories that have been overlooked and marginalized. So, you know, part of the reason why people buy into these divide and conquer strategies is we don't learn enough about each other's histories. Mm. Asian Americans in themselves have pointed out that we don't learn our own histories. And so we're not aware that the advancement of rights for Asian Americans has absolutely been intertwined with the advance of civil rights for everyone in this country. We wouldn't have had the 1965 Immigration Act, which ended the discriminatory national origins quotas, which almost completely barred Asians from coming to this country. And before that, there was an outright ban on immigration to this country, passed in a series of laws from the Chinese Exclusion Act in 1982 to the 1924 Immigration Act. And these were inspired by, you know, the revival of the Ku Klux Klan in the 1920s. So once we learn these histories, we realize how important it is to stand in solidarity with all groups who are seeking justice. But we've had this very perverse notion in the aftermath of the civil rights movement, in the aftermath of these important historic advances long overdue in this country, that the main group being discriminated against because of civil rights laws are white men like Edward Blum or Donald Trump. And now, you know, we've reached the point where even the Department of Education is focusing almost entirely, and as well as the EEOC, on this so-called discrimination against white men. And this is really, really just a perversity of justice. And it's a really important time for folks to stand together. And absolutely, we should not be buying into this model minority myth, because even though folks on the right have pushed this notion that it's Asian Americans whose rights should be respected by Harvard, they go on to become engineers. They get PhDs from places like Berkeley and Stanford. Those exact folks are the people Donald Trump just this past week said are destroying this country, said Chinese and Indian immigrants and their descendants are part of a flood of so-called illegal aliens that are taking over this country, particularly attacks Cecilia Wang, the Chinese-American lawyer who argued the birthright citizenship case, which everyone believes Trump is going to lose. He said they've taken over the tech sector to such a degree that white men need not even apply for jobs anymore. I mean, this complete travesty is something that I'm seeking to, you know, reverse with the type of education I can do, but it's really going to take all of us.
3: So this is really fascinating. So basically, you think that some people in your own Asian community, Asian American

0: American community have kind of been duped, that you think that they just, due to some ignorance and just a wrong way of thinking about what the law can do for them, you think that they've been duped. So you don't subscribe. So today, 6-3 or yesterday, Supreme Court comes down with a decision about Louisiana, and it's an interpretation of the Civil Rights Act of 1965. And it says that, notwithstanding what the statute says one way or another, that it is constitutionally impermissible to create congressional districts on the basis of the racial components of the people who live there. Unconstitutional. Because we cannot discriminate on the basis of race to define political boundaries. And you would say that that's wrong? What would you say about that interpretation? What would you say?
1: Well, it's focusing primarily on the rights of the white majority, when in fact so many of these laws were created because we don't live in a colorblind society. The Constitution itself, when it was established, was not colorblind. It certainly didn't give full rights and consideration to African Americans or Native Americans. And if
0: or
1: we go
0: women,
1: back through
0: or women. Or women. I know you're talking about yeah. color, but we could throw sex in there. Women.
1: Oh, and of course, these sources of discrimination and bigotry are absolutely interrelated. And that's a whole nother topic that we could do, another hour or two on. And so I think it's really important to realize that John Roberts has long had a mission to overturn or gut as much as possible the Voting Rights Act. He came as part of a group of lawyers, of right-wing activists, particularly getting empowered by Reagan's victories in the 80s, to roll back the advances of the civil rights movement. And again, it's so important that people realize that Asian Americans were not just beneficiaries of these movements for civil rights and social justice. Members of our community were absolutely involved in them, whether we're talking about Asian Americans in the South participating in, the march at Selma or other efforts to register African Americans to vote. But it's also the case throughout the country, particularly in places like California, where Asian Americans were concentrated, that they were pushing to change how we teach history in our schools. They were fighting for workers' rights. They were fighting for women's rights and immigrant rights and LGBTQ+ rights. There's such a neglected history of Asian American protest and activism that that's an important part of the story that I really wanted to make sure to include in my book.
0: Okay. And, one cannot help concluding, however, from my point of view as a non-Asian American, although my son-in-law tells me as a Jew, I actually am Asian, but that's another conversation. I would say that the vast majority of Asian American people who have come here from Vietnam and such trauma, who've come here from China, even though they were banned from coming, and from being here as Japanese and surviving, the atrocities of the World War II, in which Japan declared itself as a military industrial warrior emperor nation that wanted to take over the world. We beat them, thankfully, from my point of view as an American, as a freedom loving person. But notwithstanding that, to be a Japanese American during that time, 1942, Korematsu versus the United States, when I read that opinion until law school. That I read that opinion, Scott. I didn't know about that growing up. I was a relatively bright woman. I didn't know about it until then. And I was stunned to find out that in law, we suspended all kind of rights, all kind of civil rights. And we said it was okay to take people and segregate them on the basis of their Japanese heritage and put them into these fenced camps and communities and say, you can't leave. And we did that for years. I was shocked that we said that was okay. And later on, the Supreme Court said it was a mistake and this and that. But that's what we do in times of war. We panic and we don't do the right thing. I would just like to say, though, with my compliments to the various individuals who make up the Asian American population, that as a group, you have overcome a tremendous amount of obstacles and burdens and given us and contributed to society in enormous ways. And I would just like to say that there's a thank you there that is owed by the rest of Americans to the Asian American immigrant community, because I think your contributions have been immeasurable.
1: Well, thank you. And I would point out, as I have in a recent article, you're not the only one that didn't learn about the importance of Fred Korematsu's case. His own daughter has said she didn't even know her
0: really?
1: Father was at the center of one of the most important Supreme Court cases in history until she was in high school and a classmate was doing a book report on it. So even her own parents felt like this history was so painful. It was so, you know, interconnected with trauma that they tried to shield their daughter from it. And again, my mother, you know, she wasn't in that type of case, but she very rarely talked about being in an internment camp and in a so-called relocation camp until there was a movement for redress, for an apology, for the government to admit. Even Reagan signed the law admitting that this was an injustice.
0: Terrible.
1: But to go back in history, you know, and particularly focus on your legal background, Earl Warren pointed out in 1942, right when FDR, another, you know, important liberal figure in U.S. history, was signing Executive Order 9066. Earl Warren said, look, I need to point out, there's been no act of sabotage whatsoever committed by any Japanese American in California. He was Attorney General at the time. But then he turned around and said, that proves to me it's the most ominous sign that the attack that's coming is timed. So Earl Warren was actually the forefront of saying the fact that Japanese Americans are law-abiding, loyal citizens is evidence that there are sleeper cells ready to plan another sneak attack like Pearl Harbor, except it's going to happen in California. I mean, that's how perverse
0: but that's
1: the
0: but
1: discrimination
0: that's how paranoid
1: was.
0: You get during war. And yet, German Americans, of which there were so many in general, because there are so many people of German origin in America, there were many cases of sabotage. Many, frankly. Many.
1: Oh,
0: on
1: yeah.
0: American
1: and,
0: soil.
1: And in fact, Earl Warren and General John L. DeWitt, who was the one who carried out the exclusion from the West Coast, they actually argued, no, when it comes to German Americans, so sure, there might be some that are just a little, but we can tell when a German American, we have ways to prove when a Caucasian, you know, is loyal or disloyal. But then they said, you know, the Oriental mind is so inscrutable.
0: Inscrutable.
1: That simply
0: oh,
1: no
0: goodness.
1: Way to tell.
0: Inscrutable again.
1: No way to
0: oh,
1: tell.
0: Oh, my goodness,
1: loyal.
0: That word.
1: Yes.
0: That adjective, the inscrutable Asian. Yes.
1: I mean,
0: Charlie
1: this
0: Chan
1: idea that,
0: of
1: that
0: Hollywood. The Charlie
1: that the
0: Chan.
1: Loyalty of the emperor is in their blood. So there's no way you can ever have someone who's truly loyal. And again, they argued that when those that wave the flag and say they're loyal, those are the most dangerous people because they're ready to catch us when our guard is down. I mean, it really is an astonishing story to go back and look. And it leads to a mentality in the war. And I agree, it was very important to stop the Japanese fascist leaders in the military and who had taken control of the government. They did tremendous damage, particularly killing people in Asia in the false name of liberating Asians from Western colonialism. But the war drags on to the point where it's increasingly civilians are being targeted. And it's that really same racial mentality. John Dower has written award-winning books about this. It's that mentality that says, you know, there are no good democratic people in Japan who can restore the country, that everybody needs to be annihilated. And in fact, Harry Truman, when he dropped the bomb on Hiroshima, in his first radio address, he justified this killing of, as we know, civilians. For the most part, he justified it by saying the atomic bomb over Hiroshima was a strike on a very important Japanese army base. He literally said this city was an army base. And so there was such huge support for the dropping of the bomb. But some of that was tied to this false belief that we actually took out a military target rather than a civilian population.
0: That's another whole conversation. Scott Kurashige, I have to run, so do you. But the book is called American Peril, The Violent History of Anti-Asian Racism. It's a good book. It's a deep book. And I think if you're interested in the topic, you're going to want to go to this lovely panel, which is going to talk about it. You'll get to know some more people in our community on May 5th at the Westport Library. Go to westportlibrary.org for more details. Thank you so much, Scott, for coming on the show today. Have a great day. Thank you.
1: Thank you so much. And we're still dealing with war and bigotry. And so it's really important that we deal with these problems of the past that still haunt us today.
0: 100%. I don't think they'll ever be.
2: 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Weather update.
3: A sunny sky this afternoon with a high in the upper 70s. Clear this evening and overnight in the mid 50s. Friday, sunny and warm with a high of 80. I'm meteorologist Paul Piorek on WICC.
2: Now, let's take a look back with Norman. 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
4: It's May 28th. On this day in 1937, Volkswagen was founded.
5: Ladies and gentlemen, the Beatles!
4: Today is also National Sunscreen Day, also known as Don't Fry Day. The awareness of importance of using sunscreen to protect against skin cancer and sun damage.
6: Wear sunscreen. If I could offer you only one tip for the future, sunscreen would be it.
4: And the number one movie at the box office on this day in 1996 was the very first Mission Impossible movie.
7: Simple game. It's much worse than you think.
8: We're being ambushed. Abort. That's an order.
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9: From ABC News, I'm Michelle Franzen. Possible progress on a draft to extend a ceasefire deal between the U.S. and Iran. According to two U.S. officials and another source with knowledge of negotiations, they say a draft agreement to formally extend the ceasefire and gradually open the Strait of Hormuz has been reached. President Trump, though, has been briefed, but leaders would still have to finalize the deal. It comes as a U.S. source confirmed today that despite CENTCOM's assertion of an egregious ceasefire violation by Iran targeting Kuwait, the existing ceasefire between both remains in place. Here's ABC's Rachel Scott.
10: The U.S. and Iran exchanging strikes, threatening the fragile ceasefire. A U.S. official telling ABC News the U.S. striking an Iranian ground control station as it prepared to launch a one-way attack drone believed to be a threat to U.S. forces and commercial shipping in the Strait of Hormuz. In addition to the strike, U.S. forces also shot down four other one-way Iranian attack drones. The official adding the action was defensive.
9: Treasury Secretary Scott Bessent announcing new sanctions against Iran and the agency controlling passage through the Strait of Hormuz. The continued blockade driving up oil and gas prices with two new economic reports showing Americans are struggling with inflation on food, groceries and rent at three-year level highs. Efforts to contain the Ebola outbreak in Central Africa continuing. The Trump administration in a call with reporters says it's setting up a 50-bed temporary facility in Kenya to quarantine any Americans exposed to Ebola abroad, set to be operational possibly by the end of the week. Here's ABC's Hannah Bata.
11: The White House confirming the U.S. is setting up a health facility in Kenya to take in Americans who have been exposed. An administration official describes the facility as state-of-the-art, adding that it would provide access to high-quality care for Americans who would need to quickly get out of the Democratic Republic of Congo to quarantine.
9: Officials declined to say whether American citizens would be allowed to return to the U.S. to receive care. 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
9: California Governor Gavin Newsom officially endorsing L.A. Mayor Karen Bass in the city's mayoral race.
16: Current L.A. Mayor Karen Bass, along with her former ally turned opponent Nithya Raman and former reality TV star Spencer Pratt, are locked in a very tight battle for L.A. mayor, according to a new UC Berkeley L.A. Times poll The poll finding 26% of likely voters support Bass, 25% Rahman, and 22% Spencer Pratt. His campaign has been focused on wildfire recovery. If no one candidate gets 50% of the vote next week, then the top two head to the general election in November. Alex Stone, ABC News, Los Angeles.
17: A new take on a dreamy, creamy cookie could find its way to grocery shelves soon. ABC Sherry Preston has more on a collaboration between two fan favorites.
18: That is the sound of K-pop superstars BTS, and that is the sound of me biting into one of the new purple BTS-inspired Oreo cookies. The Oreos come in BTS's favorite color and have a cream center that is supposed to taste like hotek, a brown sugar-stuffed Korean pancake said to be the band's favorite snack. The Oreo package reads, straight from Seoul street markets to fans. Sherry Preston, ABC News.
17: Former First Lady Jill Biden giving interviews for her new book, saying she was worried that then-President Joe Biden might have been drugged ahead of his widely criticized 2024 debate with candidate Donald Trump. Michelle Franzen, ABC News.
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20: A suspect facing charges connected to absentee ballot issues in the 2023 Bridgeport Democratic mayoral primary was to appear in court this afternoon. 64-year-old Robert Allen Anderson was a municipal employee who told investigators he was hired by Mayor Joe Ganim's campaign for the primary, and his role was to distribute absentee ballot applications. Security camera footage shows Anderson allegedly depositing multiple completed absentee ballots into the drop box outside the Margaret E. Morton Government Center. Anderson initially denied that he possessed completed absentee ballots, but when investigators showed him the video footage, he then said he had, quote, maybe 10, if that many, in his possession. Bridgeport City Councilor Alfredo Castillo and former Democratic Town Committee Vice Chair Wanda Jeter-Pataki are scheduled to appear in court in July, while Bridgeport City Councilor Maria Pereira will appear in court next month with a new attorney representing her. And Connecticut Democratic Senator Chris Murphy's new book explores societal and economic issues in modern American politics. In Crisis of the Common Good, The Fight for Meaning and Connection in a Broken America, Murphy shares his belief that political realignment is forthcoming. Murphy believes that both Republicans and Democrats have an opportunity to broaden their coalition and force a full restructuring of American politics. He shares a story about a dinner with Republican then-Senator J.D. Vance of Ohio, who shared the same thought regarding party consolidation. Murphy tells the Connecticut Mirror that AI could be the breaking point. I'm Chris Williams with WICC News.
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21: 95 northbound road work, exits 5 and 6 in the right lane. On Route 8 northbound, you have an exit 12B through exit 14. And on the southbound side, exit 11 down to 5. Stay left to get through. 84 westbound road work from exit 14 through exit 11, blocking the left lane. 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And that's Krause with WICC Traffic.
3: Clear this evening and overnight, the mid-50s. Friday, sunny and warm with a high near 80. Saturday, early clouds, then the sun by midday with a high 70. I'm meteorologist Paul Piorek on WICC.
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0: Yes, sir. Yes, ma'am. Yes, yes, yes. It's another day of the best of speed cameras right here. Gotta tell you right here, WICC 600 AM, 95.9 FM. And, of course, online, voiceofct.com. It's been in the news the last couple of days. We've talked about it here. It's been in John and Chris's news. Some consternation, some support for local speed cameras getting up and underway, either in a testing phase or in a few weeks, municipalities going to a real ticketing phase where you'll stop getting the warnings and get tickets. But you're going to find this on the highways, too. Now, a couple of weeks ago, remember I told you that the DOT and the state, and probably at the urging of the governor, although we don't know if that's true or not, they were going to do plain old speed cameras on certain stretches of I-91, I-95, I-84, where, and you know, we've talked about this over and over and over and over and over again, people drive, like me, exceedingly fast. Yes, I'll be the first here to admit that I'm not always a saint behind the wheel, but having said all that, earlier, though, a few weeks ago, it was very quietly done, although it did get some mention in the media and here on this show that the DOT decided in the end not to have regular speed camera enforcement on 95, 91, Route 8. I think they were going to do something on Route 8. They were going to do something around Norwalk, right around 17, 16, 15, 14 there, up and down on 95, to and through Norwalk. So that got yanked, probably because they looked at each other and said, well, wait a minute, just about everybody is speeding. And we're not talking about just doing 70 or 75. You got people doing 75, 80, whatever. So they being the powers that be, pretty much said, well, forget it, never mind. But, the speed cameras are coming next week to certain work zones in Connecticut. Now, again, this is a test phase of speed cameras on work zone or in stretches of work zones. Because if you're like me and you drive back and forth 30, 40, 50 miles a day, maybe you see people, even though the orange signs are up there, work zone ahead, speed zone ahead, slow down. And even if they have these roaming trucks out there now with your digital speed as you blow past it, people don't care. So get this, and I'm using this version over WTNH News 8's website here. And again, this is going to be our question of the day now. Now, I don't really understand how somebody can say no to speed cameras in work zones where we have guys and gals out there just a few feet from traffic, and why people, A, can't find the goodness to slow down. I'm not talking about crawling through there, because they don't want you to crawl, because that'll create a hazardous scenario as it is. But at least drop it to whatever the speed limit says there, 45 or 50. And again, they're telling you where some of these speed zone cameras are going to be in work zones. Speed cameras, says here, are set to be activated in Connecticut highway work zones starting on June 1. That's next Monday, if I can read my calendar properly. June 1. That's according to the DOT. Now, where are they, you'll say, Paul? Well, I'll give you the list right now. And if you want to, you can easily avoid them. Or maybe you can just slow down. And again, we're talking about the brake pedal here, the pedal second from the right. It could be second from the left if you have a clutch, but let's not go into that. The automated speed cameras, and these cameras are mounted on vans or on SUVs, and I think it says DOT speed enforcement. I remember when they were out there the first time. The automated speed cameras are located in highway work zones, ready? In East Lyme, Colchester, Glastonbury, West Haven, and Bolton. So if you're listening to my dulcet tones, thank you very much, and you're in Fairfield County here, or even in New Haven County, the closest one you're going to see, and there's a whole boatload of construction that's been going on for a couple of years, in West Haven, right around exit 43, I think, where they're building in some new on and off ramps here. It's a big, big, big job. So you're going to have speed zone cameras in work zones in West Haven, Glastonbury, the town of Bolton, the town of Colchester, and the town of East Lyme. So right now they are in the month of June, only warnings are going to be issued for the first few days of June and all the way to the month. But then starting on July the 6th, the state's going to issue citations and fines. You're being told. I have no sympathy for you if you get caught here. I don't. So right now in the merry month, no, that's May, in the month of June coming up that starts on Monday, and for the entire month of June, in five spots in Connecticut, if you don't slow down to what the signs say in these construction spots, the closest one being in West Haven, you're going to get a warning. And then starting, after the 4th of July weekend, on June 6th, the state's going to issue citations and fines. First offense, you get a written warning with no fine. Second offense, drivers will get a notice of liability. I like that. Boy, George Carlin would love that, huh? We don't get tickets anymore. We have notices of liability. A $75 fine. If a vehicle travels 85 miles an hour or greater in a highway work zone, drivers will get a $75 fine regardless of whether it's a first or a subsequent offense. Now, you can't be against this, can you? Okay, you can say, well, it's my town with a cash grab, or it's my city with a cash grab, or it's the city next to me with a cash grab. If we're talking about these municipal cameras, and there's been a lot of chatter about that over the past few days, in particular, pertinent to this radio station in Fairfield and also in Milford. And city and town politics being what it is, you can say, well, okay, you know, I don't like the police chief, I don't like the mayor, whatever, I can complain about that. But having said that, highway work zone, are you going to complain about speed cameras being in highway work zones? And by the way, you notice that even if you get to 85 miles an hour, which you got to be a real chooch to be doing in a freaking work zone, the fine here only tops out at $75. So you tell me, 203-333-9422, 333-WICC. Connecticut will activate speed cameras in more highway work zones, not in your cities and towns. Highway work zones this coming Monday, June the 1st or June the 1st. Do you approve? Tell me, sir or lady, why or why not?
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2: WICC Smart MLS Right Now Traffic.
21: 95 northbound road work, exits 5 and 6 in the right lane. On Route 8 northbound, you have an exit 12B through exit 14. And on the southbound side, exit 11 down to 5. Stay left to get through. 84 westbound road work from exit 14 through exit 11, blocking the left lane. 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And that's Kraus with WICC Traffic.
3: For the scene. Evening and tonight, mainly clear in the mid-50s. Friday, sunny and warm with a high of 80. Saturday, early clouds, then sunny by midday and early afternoon with a high of 70. I'm meteorologist Paul Fiorek on WICC.
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0: And you know, I see it almost every day back and forth from my Casa to Connoisseur's facilities here in Milford. People, and they get the warnings, you know, the orange signs are up there, right lane closed ahead, left lane closed ahead, shoulder closed ahead, mowing ahead. It's a big mowing time now because the weather's turning warm, so you have those DOT crews out there doing the first mowing of the shoulder and of the medians here. And, you know, you occasionally see construction zone. Speed limit 50 or something like that. And yet, I move out of the way. I don't want to be anywhere near the construction zone. You never know what might happen. So I get as far away as I can. Yay me. And, but I look and here comes a guy on the right and a gal on the left and a truck behind me. And they just don't want to slow down. Even though if they just tap the brakes and slow down, you'd be through that construction zone in 5 or 6 seconds, maybe 10 seconds if it's lengthy. And a lot of times there'll be a state police trooper there in an SUV, you know, the gray SUVs with the state police lit up on the back. And a lot of people don't give a crap either. They like, hey, come and get me, copper. Nah, come and get me. So, yeah, I like this idea. I do. Do you? 203-333-9422, 333-WICC, starting on June 1 in a first wave. And they did this a few years ago, testing this. And they found that, yeah, people, they did it recently up in Meriden, too, at that big rebuild of 691 and 66 and I-91 and Route 15 up there. Where it's the Wilbur Cross Parkway and not the Merritt, but, you know, people call it for what it is. And they had, I mean, with plenty of signage up there, there's orange all over the place. And you had people, excuse my French, just barrel-assing through there. So, I look, Every construction zone of some import there should have one of these vans. And I'm wondering, though, if you see this as Big Brother-ish, as intrusive, as unfair, as snoopish, people, you know, looking around and doing what they're doing there and doing it with the, you know, traffic cameras there instead of a state police trooper or three, which is supremely impossible. Now, you could say this. You could line up two or three state police cruisers, right, or 4x4s, the SUVs, and have those lights ablazing, the flashing lights, the blue and orange lights. Would that make people slow down? Yeah, maybe. But you know what? Knowing what human beings do, they're liable to just fly through there once they're on the other side of those state police SUVs, and they won't think twice about it again until they see another SUV because they didn't get hit for $75 or $80 or $85 or $95 or whatever it is. So that's why the fines are good. And, you know, they're less than six figures. They won't break the bank. Less than six figures. Although some people I see, they're less than three figures. And they probably won't break the bank. But it's a nice little tidy reminder there. Now, I'm wondering, in light of what we discussed over the past few days with a lot of people liking the license plate scanners, a lot of people not liking the license plate scanners, a lot of people liking those municipal speed cameras, a lot of people saying, no, that's too Big Brother-ish for me, even though I'm a law and order guy or gal. How do you feel about work zone cameras? Are you even against them in work zones? Supposing your husband or wife or niece or nephew or son or daughter was one of the guys and gals in all these construction zones with the orange vests and the hard hat there all times of the day or night. Wouldn't you want to just smack somebody around monetarily? It is. We're not doing this in real violence, which is the best kind. But wouldn't you want somebody to get ticketed if they go flying through that work zone where your son or daughter is working, your mom or dad, your grandson or granddaughter, your niece, your nephew? I would hope so. I'm not trying to make a judgment value on you, but you know what I'm saying here. So what do you think? Connecticut will activate speed cameras in more highway work zones. That starts this coming Monday. Now, they're not going to do the speed cameras on the highways, at least for now, outside the work zones. They were going to do that. It got yanked from a bill a couple of weeks ago, probably on the assumption that you'd have to be machine gunning those tickets out there so fast. And maybe they figured, well, we can't handle the volume of appeals and all this. We'll try it again and we'll gradually tell people it's coming up. But work zones, you okay with this? Or are you also against these mobile speed cameras, even in a construction zone?
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21: 95 northbound roadwork, exits 5 and 6 in the right lane. On Route 8 northbound, you have an exit 12B through exit 14. And on the southbound side, exit 11 down to 5. Stay left to get through. 84 westbound roadwork from exit 14 through exit 11, blocking the left lane. 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And that's Krause with WICC Traffic.
3: Clear this evening and overnight in the mid-50s. Friday, sunny and warm with a high near 80. Saturday, early clouds, then the sun by midday with a high 70. I'm meteorologist Paul Piorek on WICC.
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17: ABC News, I'm Michelle Franz, and a possible draft to extend the ceasefire deal between the U.S. and Iran has been reached, along with the reopening of the Strait of Hormuz, according to two U.S. officials and another source with knowledge of negotiations. But it still needs final approval from President Trump and Iran's supreme leader. The Commerce Department showing inflation is now at a three-year high due to the ongoing conflict with Iran. A separate report finds more people are going hungry, including a growing number of children and minorities. ABC's Rebecca Jarvis has details.
28: 10% of households surveyed in February said they didn't have enough food or their kids had to miss meals. That is more than double what we saw in mid-2020. And remember, back then it was the pandemic.
17: The growing Ebola outbreak in Central Africa prompting the Trump administration to set up a 50-bed facility in Kenya for any Americans who face quarantine due to the Ebola outbreak. And tennis favorite Jannik Sinner out of the French Open, his 30-match winning stretch broken amid dangerous heat across Europe. This is ABC News.
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29: The fiscal 2027 state budget adjustment bill is now law. It was signed Tuesday by Governor Ned Lamont. According to his office, it includes what is described as a, quote, historic increase in funding for every school district and municipality in the state.
30: And you have the best schools in the country right here in Connecticut because you have the best teachers in the world.
29: The governor said the funding is done in a responsible way to keep Connecticut on solid financial ground while making strategic investments. An outside law firm is investigating alleged misuse of City of Ansonia credit cards. The Board of Alders approved the Crumbie Law Firm to look into the allegations on Wednesday night, including possible misuse of city vehicles and possible misuse of City Hall and other city facilities for political activity during work hours. Mayor Frank Tischka says his administration uncovered information from residents reporting that certain officials and employees allegedly misused city-issued credit cards, vehicles, gas purchasing access, City Hall facilities, and other resources before December 1st, 2025. The mayor says he hopes it's not an actual disaster, but he is looking for the truth. Tischka addressed the Board of Alders at a meeting attended by WFSB Channel 3.
5: With this investigation, we begin the process to get any potential lost taxpayers' money back. And anyone who took advantage of you, our taxpayers, come.
29: Two Alders voted against the investigation, saying they needed to know the dollar amount that was unaccounted for before approving. When former Mayor David Cassetti was contacted about the vote, he referred NBC Connecticut to his attorney and called the motive a, quote, political witch hunt. A New Haven-based law firm says two clients filed sexual harassment complaints against John Maduko. The former Connecticut State College and University's interim chancellor had four complaints filed against him by women. Two of the complaints were for sexual harassment and two were not. CSCU is hiring an independent firm to investigate the allegations. A spokesperson for CSCU says the board is committed to a thorough investigation and recognizes the public wants answers to the allegations, even though Maduko is no longer employed there. The Connecticut Board of Regents is appointing Natalie Braswell as CSCU interim chancellor. Braswell is a legal counselor and advisor to Governor Ned Lamont. She was appointed after an hour and a half session on Tuesday. Lamont says Braswell is a steady hand who can deliver results in challenging situations. The CSCU system has been under scrutiny over sexual harassment allegations against Maduko, as well as a vote of no confidence by the Connecticut State Community College Senate, which also occurred on Tuesday. And Fairfield Republican State Senator Tony Wong held a news conference this morning to address the concerns of Fairfield residents about the newly installed speed cameras in town. The town has received multiple complaints from residents about the cameras, particularly regarding privacy and concerns about where the ticket money is going. This follows a statement posted Wednesday by Police Chief Michael Paris, who said in part, quote, "The program is not about punishment, and it is certainly not about generating revenue. It is about prevention, accountability, and protecting our most vulnerable population, especially our children." Senator Wong has called for the program to be paused temporarily to address the concerns of residents, but did say that something must be done to address the issue of speeding.
9: About 114,000 speeding violations in the first 17 days of May, and that's a monthly projection for May to be about 190,000 speeding violations.
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21: 95 northbound construction, exits 5 and 6 in the right lane. Route 8 northbound, you have more road work, exit 12B up to exit 14, and southbound side, exit 11 down to exit 5. 84 westbound, more construction, exits 14 through 11, stay to the right to get through. I'm Ash Krause with WICC Traffic.
3: For this evening and tonight, mainly clear in the mid-50s. Friday, sunny and warm with a high of 80. Saturday, early clouds, then sunny by midday and early afternoon with a high of 70. I'm meteorologist Paul Piorek on WICC.
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0: Yeah, and you heard in Chris's news there, and you also heard John Kamal talking to Tony Wong on the segments he did today for the download. Listen, everybody, not just in Fairfield, but this is now top of mind for everybody, and that's a good thing. No, listen. We can argue and scream and yell and bitch and moan and bloviate and yammer about the speed cameras and the license plate cameras and the stop sign cameras and whatever. That's fine. That's the minutia, but the big 30,000-foot look here is the fact that people are driving too fast. And I'm not saying you've got to drive like, you know, some old person, you know, the person who merged. Oh, this is my favorite, merging onto the highway at 40 miles an hour, 35 or 40, and then gradually, slowly picking up your speed as you have some big rig in the right lane going, and I'm screaming like you are going, hit the accelerator, press the accelerator. But people are just driving too fast. I don't want to hear, and again, I don't want to hear from, I'm not in the mood today to hear from people going, well, you know what, this is just a cash grab. Well, you know how much cash they'll make, your city or town, you know how much cash you'll make if everybody just stays less than 10 miles an hour above the marked speed limit? How about a big fat zero? Well, that's hard, Paul. Yes, and as one of my teachers in New Haven at St. Aidan's Grammar School taught me with her Boston accent there. Yes, life is hard, Paul. Sister Eileen Rogers, and she had that message. But when sister, this is hard. Yes, because life is hard. But come on, you can't be against the speed cameras in work zones, can you? And they're telling you where all the work zones are. Some of them are pretty far out there. Bolton is one. One of them's going to be in Bolton. One of them, I think, is going to be in West Hartford. One of them is going to be in West Haven, where they're doing all that road work, that ramp work near the Veterans Administration Medical Center, the VA. Bolton, West Haven, Glastonbury, high-class place, they kicked me out of there. East Lyme and Colchester. So this is your idiot stick test here. They're telling you where the cameras are going to be. So maybe, if you're close to our area here, Fairfield County, New Haven County, and you pass through that area of West Haven there where they had that big lane shift over, right near where all the swamps are there, all the billboards there for all the law firms are there. You know what I'm talking about, right? Well, now you know you can slow down, can't you? I still don't understand what the problem is here. Now, I know what you're saying. Well, if traffic is crawling up behind me, no, I'm not telling you to hit the brakes so hard that you create a different kind of hazard. But having said that, you got to do what you got to do, right? 203-333-9422-333-WICC. Jose in Shelton leads us off today on a Thursday. Jose, what's up with you, sir?
7: Hey, what's going on, Paul? Yeah, speaking on that traffic, I agree with Senator Hong or whatever his name is.
0: No, Wong, Tony Wong.
7: It'll be a cash cow. They're going to make, here's the reason.
0: Yeah.
7: I'm driving out Bridgeport Avenue in Shelton.
0: All right.
7: The limit is 25. These cars today,
0: yeah.
7: When they made these speed limits, they're not made for today's cars. Today's cars, if you go 30, it seems like you're stopping.
0: It seems like you're standing still. No, you're right.
7: They gotta do all this. They have to adjust the speed limits. You're going down 136 in Westport, Wilton, and Rowayton, my new favorite part of Norwalk.
0: Yeah.
7: And you got 15 mile an hour speed limits, 20. Cars can't even go that slow.
0: Oh, they can. Yeah, they can go slow.
7: They're going to make millions of dollars.
0: Yeah.
7: You know, there's no way around it because these speed limits that cities and towns haven't adjusted. They reduced these speed limits in the 70s because of the gas crunch, but they never readjusted them. Like in Connecticut, we used to be 70 on the highway because of the Iran gas crunch in 1979 when my favorite president, Carter, was president.
0: Yeah.
7: They went down to 55, and they never
0: No. Nixon did that. No. Jose, Nixon did that in the early 70s. Nixon did 55.
7: Okay. Carter is my favorite president. Nixon is yours. It was Carter during the Iran. Remember gas when we had to buy it depending on your license plate?
0: That was 1973, I think. The Arab oil embargo.
7: No, that was 79 with Carter, because I was going to Jersey with my ex.
0: Another ex. And all these exes you have.
7: In full compliance, I do have a lot of exes.
0: Yeah.
7: But anyway.
0: Yeah.
7: I'm not proud of that.
0: Yeah.
7: But anyway, and I remember we were going to watch a soccer game when Pelé was here.
0: Pelé, yes.
7: Pelé from Brazil.
0: You mean Pelé.
7: And I was running out of gas, and I had the wrong number.
0: Yeah.
7: So I was trying to do something. So my ex was with me.
0: Yeah.
7: And she said, and here's what she said. This is a story going way back. She said, "Well, I'll pull a pillow in my belly, and I'll say it's emergency. We're having a meeting." That's a crazy story. Right there.
0: She didn't really say that, did she?
7: No, she did.
0: Yeah.
7: It was, trying to help us get gas.

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5: 95 northbound construction, exits 5 and 6 in the right lane. Route 8 northbound, you have more road work, exit 12B up to exit 14, and southbound side, exit 11, down to exit 5. 84 westbound, more construction, exits 14 through 11, stay to the right to get through. I'm Ange Krause with WICC Traffic.
6: Clear this evening and overnight in the mid-50s. Friday, sunny and warm with a high near 80. Saturday, early clouds, then the sun by midday with a high 70. I'm meteorologist Paul Piorek on WICC.
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7: Yeah, starting next week, June the 1st, June 1, June 1st, 2026. Five spots in Connecticut on highways will be in highway work zones. There will be speed cameras there. So if you're going to be near any of these areas, slow the freak down. How can you be against this? I don't think anybody is, but having said that, there's going to be a mobile speed cameras set up in East Lyme, a lot of rich folks out there, East Lyme, Colchester, Glastonbury, Bolton, and West Haven. And chances are the people listening to me right now will probably be only dealing with the West Haven area, but you don't know. Now, having said that, I have to make a mea culpa here, and I'm going to apologize right now on live radio to my friend Jose in Shelton, because I said the only gas rationing we ever had by numbers and or letters was during the what was called the Arab oil embargo. That one I distinctly remember, 1973, odd even letters. Remember that? Anybody remember that? That was the Arab oil embargo, of course, having to do again with I think the 1973 war in the Middle East with the Middle Eastern countries and Israel, of course. But I had, and Jose, you were right, because he was figuring how old he was, and you know, and we're both the same age. We're 65, and I now realize why doing this in 1979. Didn't register with me because I wasn't home. The 1979 oil crisis, sometimes referred to as the second oil crisis, referencing the 1973 crisis, refers to a drop in production of oil in the aftermath of the Iranian Revolution, which we're still talking about that. So how about that? In 1980, following the onset also of the Iran-Iraq War, oil production in Iran fell drastically. Iraq's oil production also dropped.

0: dropped as well. So there you go. Jose, sir, you are right. But you know what? I was away at college for a lot of 1979 going into 80. Fall of 79, I was traversing the streets of beautiful downtown Boston, not always knowing where I was, but I got to where I was going. So that's right. My apologies to Jose there. He was right. So him and I both lived through the one in 1973, which for some reason, I think because I stayed online and was sitting there online with my father going, Dad, how much further? Well, you know, we have to stay in line because I can't get gas tomorrow. Now, we're nowhere near that, but having said that, 203-333-9422, 333-WICC. And to Jose's point, he's right. It is very, how many times, especially if it's a new car, right? Especially if it's a new car, or what else? Or a rental car, because if it's a new car, cars are extensions of us, right? And we can feel the road, we hear noises, we judge kind of internally how fast we're going without even looking down to the numbers when we're used to the car, when it's our car. But if it's somebody else's car, if we're test driving a car, if we just forked over and put out with a new car or whatever, if we just went ahead and did that, all of a sudden, right? Jose's right. You look down to the speedometer and you say, how am I going that fast? And yes, speed limits are set artificially low. I was told this once by a traffic engineer that whatever speed limit you see, the road that you're on where that speed limit is posted can generally take about traffic at 10 miles an hour above. And that's why they don't put the actual speed limit, because then people will be going that fast and they'll speed after that as well. But starting next week, so once we turn the clock or turn the calendar ahead or flip the calendar ahead and we have, the month of June on us, be advised that the state is going to start using automated speed cameras inside work zones. And they don't have to set them up on bridges or set them up on the guardrails. They are mobile. They are, I think, set up in either vans or SUVs. So they get to the site, they decide where they're going to park it, they park it there, they turn, they look, they, you know, make sure the coverage, they lock it in place, they aim it, and there you go. So you're all set with that. But honestly, and listen, I'm not going to yell at you if you're against these, but are you also against these automated traffic cameras in highway work zones? Where sadly people do get killed? You go up to Cromwell at the rest stop on I-91 in Cromwell. There is a rest stop and there's an actual sign there with the names of highway construction workers who've been killed in the line of duty or working at construction zones all across the state. It's serious stuff. So I have nothing. I don't care. I'm all for this. I mean, and look, I try to be a good driver. I try to move over. I try to scoot down a lane or two. Give the people there. You never know what's going to happen with the wind or some idiot coming up on my right or left. So give the construction workers there a berth. But you folks out there that are construction workers, if you're listening right now, love to chat with you about this, especially if you do work on 95, 91, Route 8, the Merritt, the Wilbercross Parkway. There's no room on the parkway. Oh, my God. There's no room. I mean, at least if something crazy or bad happens or split second like happens on 91 or 95 or Route 8, at least you have a little bit of breathing space. There's not much. But on some of the revamped areas of the highway, at least you got a big fat shoulder there, if for nothing better, just to pull off. But I'm glad this is happening, and I hope it eventually becomes a regular thing and goes beyond the experimental stage here. Because I just see people driving too fast with people out there, with hard hats out there. And by the way, one more thing on this, and by the way, you can always chime in to our Facebook question of the day, facebook.com/voiceofct. Asking this today, Connecticut will activate speed cameras in more highway work zones this coming Monday. You approve? Why or why not? Last night on the way home from here, I went down the back way and I was approaching the highway entrance ramp at 39 near the Connecticut Post Mall, and I had the green light to go. I was stopped at a stoplight with a merge, you know, where the restaurants are right there, all the car dealerships are there, the diner there, and then you merge onto the Post Road, and you eventually get on the highway. Well, you know, I'm sitting there with everybody else, got my blinker on, listen to the radio station there, listening to Lars Larson, and I got the blinker waiting, and I get the green light, but I didn't go right away, and sure enough, here comes some guy barrel-assing down the right side, and if I had made just a simple move when I had the green light, Chris would have been saying, Paul got into an accident last night. He's in the hospital, but he's okay. Here's the best of Paul. Too bad he's not with us anymore. No, but seriously. So again, last night in Milford, had I made the left when I had the light instead of for some reason just stopping and then seeing some guy right past me, there you go. So please, even more stop sign cameras I'm ready for.
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2: 95 northbound construction, exits 5 and 6 in the right lane. Route 8 northbound, you have more road work, exit 12B up to exit 14, and southbound side, exit 11 down to exit 5. 84 westbound, more construction, exits 14 through 11, stay to the right to get through. I'm Ash Krause with WICC Traffic.
3: For this evening and tonight, mainly clear in the mid-50s. Friday, sunny and warm with a high of 80. Saturday, early clouds, then sunny by midday and early afternoon with a high of 70. I'm meteorologist Paul Piorek on WICC.
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0: Hey there, coming up later on in the 5 o'clock hour, our weekly check-in with former Republican State Senate leader John McKinney, his analysis of all things statewide politics in Connecticut as John joins us every Thursday at 5:15, and also coming up later on, our buddy, our pal, Mike O'Neill from the Landmark Legal Foundation. There was a lot of activity today at the U.S. Supreme Court, and what the court does affects everybody, including here in Connecticut, Fairfield, and New Haven County. So we'll talk to Mike O'Neill about some interesting, they're not huge mega cases, but what they could mean, again, for the locality here. So we will talk about that. Again, we're talking about what's going to happen starting next Monday, June 1, another pilot program from the state, just trying to get people to slow down. And near us in West Haven, There's going to be speed cameras in the construction zone on the highway on 95. I am 100% full four square approving of that. What do you think? I'd love to hear from you hard hats right now who have to look out for the sickos every day.
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7: From ABC News, I'm Michelle Franzen. Escalating tensions between the U.S. and Iran giving way to a possible draft agreement. American and Iranian negotiators believe they have a template to formally extend the ceasefire and gradually open the Strait of Hormuz. But the possible deal still has to be approved by President Trump and Iran's leader. Treasury Secretary Scott Bessent at today's White House briefing says any possible deal still faces hurdles.
8: It is a multifaceted agreement, and nothing is going to be on the table until we see the Strait of Hormuz open and the Iranians agree that they have to turn over the highly enriched uranium and that they can't have a nuclear program.
7: Bessent also says Iran is facing new U.S. sanctions. In Colorado today, the Air Force Academy in Colorado Springs holding its commencement for the 2026 cadets.
9: Madison Marie
7: Vice President J.D. Vance delivering remarks congratulating the military graduates and also urging them to adapt to changes, he says, brought on by artificial intelligence.
10: AI will inevitably change warfare. And of course, as you've learned over the last 4 years, it already has.
7: Millions of young graduates across the country, meantime, could be facing a scarcity of jobs, and some are blaming AI.
11: The unemployment rate for recent college graduates is 5.6%, notably higher than the overall unemployment rate of 4.2%, says New York Federal Reserve data. 4 years ago, the rates for the two groups were nearly identical. This says some tech leaders warn that artificial intelligence could eliminate many low-level positions often taken by recent grads. Anthropic's chief, whose company operates an AI model called Claude, said last year the technology could cut U.S. entry-level jobs in half by 2030.
7: ABC's Chuck Sievertson. Major League Baseball owners reportedly formally proposing a salary cap for players, a first since baseball's 1994 strike. 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
7: The state of California is suing the new owners of 23andMe for the data breach 3 years ago. The genealogy company, acquired by a holdings company after going bankrupt in 2025.
17: In California's new lawsuit, Attorney General Rob Bonta claims a 2023 data breach at 23andMe affected close to 7 million users, and the 23andMe failed to protect its customers' data, ignoring known vulnerabilities in its system. The lawsuit is against a holdings company that now owns 23andMe after 23andMe went bankrupt last year. Bonta saying
18: it was consumers' sensitive personal information and data related to consumers' health.
17: Bonta alleges a breach became publicly known when the data of 1 million consumers was offered on the dark web. Alex Stone, ABC News, Los Angeles.
7: New evidence has renewed and expanded the search for a Michigan woman in the Bahamas. Lynette Hooker disappeared after her husband says she fell from their dinghy on a night out. She's been missing for now nearly 2 months.
19: Ryan was detained after his wife's disappearance and was questioned for 5 days before being released.
20: Ryan, anything to say?
19: The morning after his release, he vowed to stay in the Bahamas and keep searching for her.
21: I'm not leaving until I'm told to leave or convinced that it's fruitless.
19: But hours later, he left the Bahamas. His attorney says he needed to take care of his mother in the U.S.
7: ABC's Hannah Bata. The Coast Guard now says it wants to send a crew to search a new area. Michelle Franz in ABC News.
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20: A New Haven-based law firm says two clients filed sexual harassment complaints against John Maduko. The former Connecticut State College and University's interim chancellor had four complaints filed against him by women. Two of the complaints were for sexual harassment, and two were not. CSCU is hiring an independent firm to investigate the allegations. A spokesperson for CSCU says the board is committed to a thorough investigation and recognizes the public wants answers to the allegations, even though Maduko is no longer employed there. The Connecticut Board of Regents is appointing Natalie Braswell as CSCU interim chancellor. Braswell is a legal counselor and advisor to Governor Ned Lamont. She was appointed after an hour and a half session on Tuesday. Lamont says Braswell is a steady hand who can deliver results in challenging situations. The CSCU system has been under scrutiny over sexual harassment allegations against Maduko, as well as a vote of no confidence by the Connecticut State Community College Senate, which also occurred on Tuesday. And an outside law firm is investigating alleged misuse of City of Ansonia credit cards. The Board of Alders approved the Crumby Law Firm to look into the allegations on Wednesday night, including possible misuse of city vehicles and possible misuse of City Hall and other city facilities for political activity during work hours. Mayor Frank Tischka says his administration uncovered information from residents reporting that certain officials and employees allegedly misused city-issued credit cards, vehicles, gas purchasing access, City Hall facilities, and other resources before December 1st, 2025. Tischka says he hopes it's not an actual disaster, but he is looking for the truth. The mayor addressed the Board of Alders at a meeting attended by WFSB Channel 3.
22: With this investigation, we begin the process to get any potential lost taxpayers' money back, and hold anyone who took advantage of you, our taxpayers, accountable.
20: Two Alders voted against the investigation, saying they needed to know the dollar amount that was unaccounted for before approving. When former mayor David Cassetti was contacted about the vote, he referred NBC Connecticut to his attorney and called the motive a, quote, political witch hunt. I'm Chris Williams with WICC News.
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2: 95 North over an hour, Greenwich through Fairfield. Parkway is at least a little easier. And in New Haven, 95 North accident reported approaching exit 50 has things backing up over the Q Bridge. Traffic report is powered by the Connecticut Lottery. 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And that's Chris, WICC traffic.
3: Clear this evening and overnight in the mid-50s. Friday, sunny and warm with a high near 80. Saturday, early clouds, then the sun by midday with a high 70. I'm meteorologist Paul Piorek on WICC.
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0: Alrighty then, it's hour number two coming up right here at 203-333-9422. Yes, 333-WICC. As we're with you on Connecticut Today, John McKinney, 5 o'clock hour. Next hour, our buddy Mike O'Neill on all the stuff going out of the Supreme Court. A couple of old wow things today from the High Court. We'll talk about this. First hour, we talk more about speed cameras, where they are. And again, it's becoming a big thing now. What did I tell you months ago? I said, folks, once this tumbleweed starts, once this snowball starts, Ain't nobody going to slow it down. No, no, no, sir, no, ma'am. Again, to all my dear friends online, while this has to, they're not unconstitutional. You are in public. Your marker plate, your license plate is a public declaration of who the car belongs to or whether or not it's registered. Roads are public thoroughfares. And it's fine, it's okay for a government to expect a certain level, shall we say, of care in using that public thoroughfare. Did get a very interesting text here from somebody, which is interesting. This person texts, and how long before this starts? How about this? This is a great notion here from this listener. Hopefully with AI, artificial intelligence, how about that? They'll be able to catch reckless drivers who might be going the speed limit but weaving in and out of traffic, going 55 when everybody else is going 40. Motorcycles, too, driving in between two cars on the Merritt Parkway at 45 while traffic is crawling along at 25. How about that? Now, if the DOT tried to do that, or the DMV, people would start screaming from the high heavens. Why are they always screaming from the high heavens? What about the low heavens or the medium heavens? Are those okay? I mean, what, you know, I mean, the high heavens is nice, but that's, you know, that's some pricey real estate there. But can you imagine if the DOT, the DMV, or somebody came out and said, hey, by the way, we're attaching artificial intelligence to this. So not only will we get you, I mean, think about the capacity for that. If you had these AI cameras and receptors and receiving stations set up all over the state, and maybe along with speeding, they say, hey, you over there in that car, we're writing you additional tickets because you made an improper lane change, you passed on the right, you cut people off. You were tailgating? Why not? Hey, give it a shot. Print that change. 203-333-9422. 333-WICC. Can you imagine the powers that be in the General Assembly? If during a hearing there, somebody from the DOT or the DMV said, oh yeah, by the way, we are going to start using AI. But now, you know what though? Think about this. If you used artificial intelligence, and you told that AI model, just pick out the dangerous drivers. Not everybody going 5 or 10 miles an hour above the speed limit, right? Maybe instead of Big Brother or Big Sister, they never say Big Sister. They always say Big Brother. Why? I don't know. Maybe instead of screaming this is Big Brother, maybe this is the way to do it when you tell AI, think about this. Only ticket what we decide are dangerous drivers. And of course, the AI could spit this out in fractions of a second, running all this stuff together, saying, all right, this guy was speeding, but he's not actually driving recklessly, versus that person was at the speed limit, but look at the lane changes, the weaving, the jamming on the brakes. So would that be okay with you? Artificial intelligence speed enforcement. Hey, why not? I'm serious. You know, a lot of people say, well, it's unfair because everybody is technically speeding on the highways. And they're right. And that's why a lot of cops and state troopers will say, well, you know what? Well, sir, you were speeding, but, or ma'am, you were speeding, but you also X, Y, and Z. That's why sometimes they look for a... So what I'm looking for, a secondary offense? But we begin into a couple more segments on this at 203-333-9422. Connecticut is set to activate speed zone cameras on an experimental basis, again, in 5 highway work zones. That's going to start this coming Monday. The one closest to us here, physically a connoisseur, is in West Haven. So I've done my due diligence for the day in telling you, watch out for the signs. Are you okay with that? Even if you may not be okay with the school zone speed enforcement, mainly in school zones in, Milford and Fairfield. So are you mad at that, but you're okay if it happens on a state highway to protect the workers? You tell me. 203-333-9422-333-WICC.
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2: 95 North over an hour, Greenwich through Fairfield. Parkway is at least a little easier. And in New Haven, 95 North accident reported approaching exit 50 has things backing up over the Q Bridge. Traffic report is powered by the Connecticut Lottery. 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I'm Ed Kress, WICC Traffic.
3: For this evening and tonight, mainly clear in the mid-50s. Friday, sunny and warm with a high of 80. Saturday, early clouds, then sunny by midday and early afternoon with a high of 70. I'm meteorologist Paul Piorek on WICC.
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0: All right, 203-333-9422-333-WICC. Now, we're really not near... Well, I guess we are. Father's Day is coming up. What, in June on the 20th, I think? Something like that? So I guess that's the next big gift-giving holiday, I guess. We passed Mother's Day. We passed Easter. Christmas, of course, way, way out there. Now, so again, you have birthdays or whatever. Now, a lot of people give gift cards, but if you're from the old country, you know, like a lot of my tribe, you give cash. How many times growing up did we get cash in an envelope, a boost, as my people used to say? Or, you know, now you used to get a check, right, in the check holder. So maybe you want to give cash coming up for the next gift-giving holiday. So what better thing could you give if say, listen, cash is king, I like cash, no, none of these gift cards or whatever, I like cash, give me cash. What could be better than a Donald Trump $250 bill? Chris is looking at me like, really? Yes. This is... this, you know what you got to do? If you're buying it, can you imagine this? Oh, my God. Can you imagine this? You have a family member, you have to buy something nice. Maybe it's a wedding gift, so it'll be a couple of $100, whatever. Or it's your son or daughter or Christmas. And they hate Trump. Oh, man, do they hate Trump. Do they hate Trump? You give him money. You give me Donald Trump $250 bill. You think I'm kidding? This is from CNN. The Bureau of Engraving and Printing is planning to potentially print a commemorative $250 bill with an image of Donald Trump to mark the country's 250th anniversary. Oh, my God. Just, you know what? Just do it for the entertainment. I'm serious here. A treasure. I can't. They showed a mock-up of this thing. It's him with that scowl. I think they took it from his booking photo in New York. Oh, you can't make, of course I'm never going to get one, but can you imagine? Oh my God, this is great to drive people nuts. This is a, somebody check on Chris Murphy. Holy geez. The Bureau of Engraving and Printing, again, planning to potentially print a commemorative bill. Now, this could all be just a little ruse here to control the news cycle. Hey, and by the way, would any of you out there want this? Seriously, I'm asking that for a friend, me. So would any of you want this? A commemorative, I guess it's legal tender, though. A $250 bill with the president's scowling photo on there. A Treasury Department spokesperson confirmed the plans in a statement saying it was, quote, conducting, quote, appropriate planning and due diligence in response to active legislation. Republican Rep. Joe Walsh of South Carolina has introduced a bill that would symbolically recognize the President of the U.S. during the 250th anniversary. So it's being introduced by Joe Wilson, who is a very conservative member of Congress. However, and the reason he's doing this is because why? Putting the image of any living person on U.S. currency is not authorized by U.S. statute. An exception to the law would have to be authorized by Congress. Ah. CNN has reached out to the designer of the mock-up of the bill for the comment, or for a comment. The design, as reported first by the Washington Post, resembles one that GOP Rep. Andy Barr of Kentucky posted on X in January, showing a stern portrait of Mr. Trump with the colors of the flag and the 250th logo and, yes, of course, Mr. Trump's signature. The Treasury Department spokesperson confirmed the Trump signature is on the planned currency. Come on, please, just do it. Just, I'm begging you. Just do it. Why not? Nobody's forcing. Don't put these things in circulation if it's going to upset people. But can you imagine if they actually do this? Oh, my God. People are going nuts. They haven't realized yet. You've got to start looking ahead. You just do. 203-333-9422-333 WICC. I guess Bruce Springsteen has now come out and amped up his disdain for Mr. Trump. All right, whatever, Bruce. God bless you. Seeing you live a couple of times, you put on a really good show. But again, when does the look ahead begin? This is my point here. We know you don't like the guy. We know you despise him. But again, when does the look ahead begin here? But please, dear God, even if it's a limited edition, they'll be worth more. I'm begging you. I am begging you. Put out that Trump $250 bill and just and watch all the heads explode. It'll be gorgeous. It'll be marvelous. It will. In a fun kind of way, of course. We've got traffic and weather together, news and all that coming up right here on WICC.
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2: 95 North over an hour, Greenwich through Fairfield. Parkway is at least a little easier. And in New Haven, 95 North accident reported approaching exit 50 has things backing up over the Q Bridge. Traffic report is powered by the Connecticut Lottery. 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I'm Edge Kress, WICC Traffic.
3: Clear this evening and overnight in the mid-50s. Friday, sunny and warm with a high near 80. Saturday, early clouds, then the sun by midday with a high 70. I'm meteorologist Paul Piorek on WICC.
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8: the voice of Connecticut.
0: Hey, a couple of people want to comment on this $250 bill. Carol Ann and Trumbull, hang on. I want to give you more time here. We're coming up against it news-wise. So, Carol Ann, if you want to hang on, we'll do some news and we'll come right out to you at about 36 after. But we're talking about... didn't want to sneeze in your face there. We are... people on TV saw it. We're talking about this notion here that there may be a commemorative, you know, they do commemorative coins, commemorative dollars, whatever, and it's, well, this is actually legal tender. Why am I going to spend it if I'm, you know, making money, spending money above and beyond to buy the freaking thing? But this is going to be a commemorative $250 bill, if they can do it legislatively, of President Trump. I think it's hysterical. I do. People's heads will explode. Like I said, though, you know, the most anti-Trump person in your family, give it to them for a gift. Can you imagine opening the envelope? Here, honey, I got this just for you.
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9: ABC News, I'm Michelle Franzen. American and Iranian negotiators believe they have arrived at a draft agreement to formally extend the ceasefire and gradually open the Strait of Hormuz. Treasury Secretary Scott Bessent, though, telling reporters it still needs final approval from President Trump and Iran's supreme leader. ABC's Karen Travers has more.
10: All of these things, of course, have been part of the discussions for weeks right now, and Bessent would not say why this agreement might be the one that pushes it over the finish line and does reach that final conclusion, at least to reopen things for 60 days for further negotiations.
9: The U.S. economy facing headwinds due to the war with Iran. The Commerce Department showing inflation is up to levels not seen in 3 years. Another report by the New York Fed highlights what analysts call a K-shaped economy. The Trump administration said setting up a 50-bed facility in Kenya for any Americans who will face quarantine due to the ongoing Ebola outbreak. That facility could open tomorrow. This is ABC News.
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11: A Woodbridge man is pleading guilty to drug trafficking charges. 37-year-old Reginald Rogers was arrested following a traffic stop in February 2024, where 21 kilograms of cocaine were found in his vehicle. Rogers will be sentenced on August 26th. Police said a man and woman have now been identified in connection to a theft from a grocery store in Oxford. It happened around 6 p.m. on May 19th at Market 32. Surveillance video showed them pushing shopping carts containing various products out of the store. A suspect facing charges connected to absentee ballot issues in the 2023 Democratic mayoral Bridgeport primary appeared in court this afternoon. 64-year-old Robert Allen Anderson was a municipal employee who told investigators he was hired by Mayor Joe Ganim's campaign for the primary, and his role was to distribute absentee ballot applications. Security camera footage shows Anderson allegedly depositing multiple completed absentee ballots into the drop box outside the Margaret E. Morton Government Center. Anderson initially denied that he possessed completed absentee ballots, but when investigators showed him the video footage, he then said he had, quote, maybe 10, if that many, in his possession. Bridgeport City Councilor Alfredo Castillo and former Democratic Town Committee Vice Chair Wanda Jeter-Pataki are scheduled to appear in court in July, while Bridgeport City Councilor Maria Pereira will appear in court next month with a new attorney representing her. The fiscal 2027 state budget adjustment bill is now law. It was signed Tuesday by Governor Ned Lamont. According to his office, it includes what is described as a, quote, historic increase in funding for every school district and municipality in the state.
12: And you have the best schools in the country right here in Connecticut because you have the best teachers in the world.
11: The governor said the funding is done in a responsible way to keep Connecticut on solid financial ground while making strategic investments. Connecticut Department of Developmental Services Commissioner Jordan Sheff is leaving his role for a job in Virginia. Governor Ned Lamont made the announcement on Tuesday. Sheff will be replaced by Deputy Commissioner Elisa Villardo. He says the decision was made for personal reasons. It comes as the department is facing criticism for a report of abuse and neglect of people in their care, noting 4,000 allegations of abuse and 15 deaths in 2024. Automated highway work zone speed cameras will be activated next Monday. During June, violators will only be issued a warning with no fine. Starting July 6th, a first offense warning will be issued. A second offense will cost violators $75. However, if a vehicle travels 85 miles per hour or higher in a work zone, there will be a $75 fine, even if it's a first offense. Camera locations include Bolton, East Lyme, Colchester, Glastonbury, and West Haven. And Fairfield Republican State Senator Tony Wong addressed the concerns of Fairfield residents about the newly installed speed cameras in town at a news conference this morning. The town has received multiple complaints from residents about the cameras, particularly regarding privacy and concerns about where the ticket money is going. This follows a statement posted Wednesday by Police Chief Michael Paris, who said in part, quote, "The program is not about punishment, and it is certainly not about generating revenue. It's about prevention, accountability, and protecting our most vulnerable population, especially our children." Senator Wong has called for the program to be paused temporarily to address the concerns of residents, but did say that something must be done to address the issue of speeding.
13: About 114,000 speeding violations in the first 17 days of May, and that's a monthly projection for May to be about 190,000 speeding violations.
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8: WICC Smart MLS Right Now Traffic.
2: 95 northbound up to 90 minutes from Greenwich going through to Bridgeport. The Parkway northbound congestion delays start in Stamford. New Haven, 95 south, you're jamming through Long Wharf and West Haven. Route 8 northbound, you're bunched up nicely in Shelton going up to the Commodore Hole Bridge. 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I'm Edge Krause with WICC Traffic.
3: For this evening and tonight, mainly clear in the mid-50s. Friday, sunny and warm with a high of 80. Saturday, early clouds, then sunny by midday and early afternoon with a high of 70. I'm meteorologist Paul Fiorek on WICC.
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0: All right, a little tongue-in-cheek here, but it's a real story. There is a possibility of a commemorative $250 bill that would be printed by the U.S. Treasury, the Mint and all that, where they print these things, coins and dollars and stuff like that. And it would have Donald Trump's picture on it for the 250th birthday of the country. You can't make this up. Chris and I were laughing about this on the break there. Yeah, find the most anti-Trump person you can in your family and give it to them for a present. Can you imagine that? Oh my! And you know somebody's going to do it. You know, I'm telling you. You know that somebody is going to do it. Carol Ann's been holding on in Trumbull. Carol Ann, you're on WICC. How are you? What's up?
14: I'm good. How are you?
0: I'm good. What's on your mind?
14: So I bet we've had enough conversation that you would guess how I feel about the 250 commemorative, right?
0: Yeah, yeah.
14: So, I mean, historically, we've only had deceased presidents.
0: Yeah.
14: But I have to say what makes me a little disappointed in you is that you think that it's a joke amongst other Americans and that it's funny. And I think that the government is almost seen as a joke. And I would hate to do that amongst our citizens because you have a lot of good ideas and good things to say and to be like a good role model and leader rather than turning this into another Trump joke. It's just like, it's sad. It's like unlimited what can happen in this country. And now you know, it's like now this, you know, like what's going to be tomorrow?
0: Yeah. What I think is you know, the country this would be the exact kind of thing, Carol Ann, to take the temperature of the country and, you know, a certain number of percentage of people, probably right now about 65% of the people are going to think this is horrible. And about 30-35% would say, hey, no biggie, whatever. Nobody is forcing anybody to do this. The reason I laugh at this, and I just look at the weird scenarios in this whole thing, like getting an anti-Trump person in your family, this, to me, would be hysterical. But having said that, I think that this situation is so what it is now. It's so entrenched with people that he is just going to, and his supporters are just going to do, and this may be a bad thing. Some people like this, some people don't. They're just going to do the poke the bear thing as much as they can. Now, understand, this is only coming from one member of Congress. So this gets him, Joe, whatever his name there, the guy from South Carolina, Joe Wilson. This gets him some ink and time on the air, too. But I just when you think, Carol Ann, it can't get any more weird, it does. And that's my point here. It does. I mean, right? Tell me you haven't said to yourself, well, it can't be worse than this. And then it turns out to be, fill in the blank, worse than this.
14: Mm-hmm. I would just like the economy focused on the Epstein files, all of that.
0: Yeah.
14: You know, resolving peace actually throughout the world, especially things that we've initiated.
0: Yeah.
14: And just, this is just like another, like, circus kind of distraction.
0: Circus, that's it. That's exactly right. It's a three-ring circus. It is.
14: Mm-hmm.
0: You're right.
14: I think America can do better, but thank you for taking my call.
0: Oh, Carol Ann, it's always my pleasure, ma'am. Thank you so much, Carol Ann there. Yeah, I mean, this is the perfect issue that's going to make people say, look at this. This guy's horrible. He should be arrested. Lock him up. And there's going to be people saying, oh, my God, I'd love to, you know, I'm going to spend $500 on gifts for my kids. I'll get them each a $250 Trump bill there. And then there's going to be a lot of people in the middle, right, that are saying, well, what did we expect?
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2: 95 northbound up to 90 minutes from Greenwich going through to Bridgeport. The Parkway northbound congestion delays start in Stamford. New Haven, 95 south, you're jamming through Long Wharf into West Haven. Route 8 northbound, you're bunched up nicely in Shelton going up to the Commodore Hole Bridge. 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I'm Edge Krause with WYCC Traffic.
3: Clear this evening and overnight in the mid-50s. Friday, sunny and warm with a high near 80. Saturday, early clouds, then the sun by midday with a high 70.

0: Humble Bob, how are you?
1: I'm not loaded yet. It's not after five. Anyway,
0: yeah.
1: Two things. One on the bill.
0: Yeah.
1: You ought to say.
0: Hey, Bob, do me a favor. Call back. You're breaking up. So I'm going to hang up. Call right back, Bob. You sound like you were clipping there. Or you had a bad connection there. So, Bob, do me a favor. I caught the joke, Bob, finally. Yes. He's not loaded. It's not 5 o'clock yet. Okay. But a boom, boom. There we go. Bob, give me a call back. Hello, Bob. Is Bob okay? There's no sign of Bob. There he is. All right. Let's see if he's better on this phone. Bob, are you there?
1: Are you there?
0: Hello.
1: Yeah. Why do I hear
0: birds tweeting in the background? What do you got going on there?
1: I got the door open.
0: Yeah.
1: Those damn birds. Anyway, on the bill.
0: Yeah.
1: It ought to say, in Donald J. Trump, we trust.
0: Yeah. Yeah.
1: Yeah. I think that should be on there.
0: Can you imagine people if they put that on there? Oh, my God. Their heads would explode. Yes.
1: And then you could put the rest are losers.
0: Jeez.
1: And now, the speed cameras.
0: Yeah, speed cameras in the construction zone starting on Monday. Yes.
1: Yeah. Two things. One is they could, the people that get the ticket,
0: mm-hmm.
1: they should have like a speeding thing on the internet, with pictures of all the people that got the tickets.
0: Yeah.
1: Easy to do because everybody's got a picture driver's license.
0: Sure. Oh, you want to. Now, why would you want to do that, Bob? You're sowing discord.
1: Come on. I could see your picture all the time.
0: Yeah, well.
1: You would probably have a couple pages.
0: I probably would, judging by the way I like to drive, yes. But Bob, you can't do this.
1: Part,
0: yes.
1: The other part.
0: Yeah.
1: Yeah. Okay. I agree putting the cameras there in the work zone.
0: Yeah.
1: But they ought to change the law that says you have to have a union contractor to work on the state roads.
0: Yeah.
1: Get rid of that, because if you had non-union,
0: yeah,
1: it would only take half the time. These work zones wouldn't be there for 2 years at a time.
0: Bob, are you
1: there for 6 months?
0: Are you insinuating that the fine state of Connecticut highway workers milk these things longer than they should?
1: Yeah.
0: Okay. Don't ever change, Bob. Thank you so much. Bob was very jocular today. He had the door open, which was nice, which meant there was fresh air getting into Casa de Bob and Trumbull, and the birds were tweeting too. So as cutting and as tongue in cheek and Bob can be, there was a little bit of nature there to take off the edge. But come on, admit something. Just riddle me this. Admit something to me. You're thinking right now, don't say you're not, because I know you are. I know my audience. You're right now, you're thinking, if this Trump bill comes out, I'd love to get one for, right, XYZ. Come on. Come on. Even if you hate the guy, right? Come on. You thought about it. Saying, wait a minute, this is real money? Like, this is, it's commemorative, but it's real money? Yeah. You got to look at the mock-up of this. It's all over the internet. And it looks like they used his mugshot from when he was facing one of his 72 criminal trials or however many it is. But again, this is a big buzz now, because I think Joe Wilson, the congressman from North Carolina or South Carolina, I forget where. In fact, let me look, just because I want to be accurate about this. Oh, did I close out that page? I think I did. Well, trust me. 203-333-9422, 333-WICC. So again, this is not going to definitely happen. But a member of Congress, a very conservative Republican House member, has introduced a bill that is a workaround, because remember, to specifically prevent this, it is against the law to put living people on money.

0: simply to prevent, I don't know, stuff like this. But to just to reassure one of our last callers, Carolyn, no, I take this very seriously. But my point is, just when you think it couldn't be any, it couldn't get to another level, whether you like the guy or hate the guy, it does. It just does. 203-333-9422-333-WICC. Oh, by the way, we got a little snippet, a little audio bite coming up from Chris Murphy, who was approached by, I believe, a Fox News digital producer. And Mr. Murphy was asked about him still supporting this guy from Maine, Graham Plattner. Did you see this guy? This is the guy that... has said some colorful things about women in the past. The guy that's had this Nazi tattoo, he's covered it up, he says. It was PTSD. He's talked about pleasuring himself in places. So, and I just, you know. So this digital producer found Senator Murphy traversing, I guess, the streets of Washington. Looks like he was going to get a little nosh, a little something to eat in what was obviously a Tony Washington eatery, and it went a little like this.
1: Are you rescinding your support for Graham Plattner after the lewd posts that leaked, all the things he said about mocking a wounded soldier, and he's also talked about like masturbation and porta potties and all these controversial posts? What do you think about
2: it? What's the polling in Maine right now?
1: I haven't seen the latest polls, but I think he's still
2: winning, right?
1: But what about you personally? Your support?
2: Yeah, it seems like the people of Maine like the fact that he's talking about the struggles that regular people are going through and don't like the fact that their current senator seems to be empowering a pretty corrupt agenda in this administration.
1: So you're going to keep supporting him, sir?
2: Yeah, I'm supporting.
0: Can you imagine? And listen, I'm not telling Chris Murphy who to support and who not to support. Whatever. If Graham Plattner wants to apologize for that stuff, he can or he can't, or he can go halfway, whatever. But can you imagine what the blowback would be if this wasn't Chris Murphy supporting a Democrat, and what Chris Murphy might say, or any of his compadres and cohorts and ever, what they might say if what you heard from Chris Murphy right here was coming out of a Republican's mouth? What might that be telling us?
1: Are you rescinding your support for Graham Plattner after the lewd posts that leaked, all the things he said about mocking a wounded soldier, and he's also talked about like masturbation and porta potties and all these controversial posts? What do you think about it?
2: What's the polling in Maine right now?
1: I haven't seen the latest polls, but I think he's still
2: winning, right?
1: But what about you personally? Your support?
2: It seems like the people of Maine like the fact that he's talking about the struggles that regular people are going through and don't like the fact that their current senator seems to be empowering a pretty corrupt agenda in this administration.
1: So you're going to keep supporting him, sir?
2: Yeah, I'm supporting.
0: I gotta tell you something, Chris Murphy, he never disappoints. He never disappoints. Oh, man. 203-333-9422-333-WICC. Got a couple people on the line here. Stand by. We'll get to you. Don't go anywhere. Tom from New Haven, we see you there. Hang out. I just had to play that. I heard that today. Our buddy Tom Dudchick posted it on the on his Capitol report, and I said, oh, this is interesting. Let me watch this. So listen, we say what we say about Chris Murphy. I always say, I respect the office. You know, when I do respect the guy, listen, he's in the Senate. I'm not. So there's a level of achievement from him that I don't think at this point in my life, 65 plus years in, I'm going to ever come up to. You know what I mean? But, yeah, Graham Plattner, this guy is a walking news story every day. Now, listen, he did serve in the military. He said he was proud to serve in the military, but you know, he has also said some rather off-color things. Haven't we all in our lives at one point or the other? He's made some comments about women. And again, if he wants to stay in, I'm not telling him to get out. If he wants to apologize or what, but I'm just calling out what is, you know, kind of, sort of, I don't know, an obvious double standard here. At least I think so. regarding all this? 203-333-9422, 333-WICC. Let's tell you what, let us take our break first here, and we will attempt to channel James in West Haven. You'll be up first. Let's do this right here, right now on WICC.
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4: 95 northbound up to 90 minutes from Greenwich going through to Bridgeport. The Parkway northbound congestion delays start in Stamford. New Haven, 95 south, you're jamming through Long Wharf and West Haven. Route 8 northbound, you're bunched up nicely in Shelton going up to the Commodore Hole Bridge. 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I'm Edge Krause with WICC Traffic.
5: For this evening and tonight, mainly clear in the mid-50s. Friday, sunny and warm with a high of 80. Saturday, early clouds, then sunny by midday and early afternoon with a high of 70. I'm meteorologist Paul Piorek on WICC.
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0: All right, let's go to the phones here at 333-9422. Let's squeeze James in West Haven before the news. James, good afternoon. How are you?
8: Okay, how you doing?
0: I'm all right, James. You know, I get up in the morning, and that's good news. So that's all I got.
8: Yeah, me too. That's it. I'm going to ask you about the Jackson Dart thing.
0: Yeah.
8: Jackson Dart.
0: Yeah.
8: He didn't know. Did he not know? Because they were talking about he's 22 years old. He's a kid. He didn't know. When I was 22 years old, I knew who was racist and who wasn't. Did he not know that Trump's a racist?
0: Some people think he's a racist. Some people think he isn't. So, and look.
8: I know he's a racist.
0: Okay, you do. All right. So, yeah. but if maybe, and you know, it's funny, James, I've heard this discussed with some people. And listen, there's varying, there's varying opinions on this. But here's the bottom line. You got a kid here who's, like you said, he's 22 years old. He's probably overwhelmed that somebody asked him to introduce the president of the United States. And I did hear some people on Sports Talk Radio, James, throughout the week say, well, you can not like the person, but you can respect the office. And I got to tell you, James, honestly, if one of my favorite players or a player that I knew, and James, hang on if you want to stay. There's just not enough time to really get into this. James, hang on. We'll be back to you if you want to hang around. I would say I may not agree with a man in the White House there, but even if it was a Democrat and a player wants to introduce him, go ahead.
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9: From ABC News, I'm Michelle Franzen. A possible draft to extend the ceasefire between the U.S. and Iran has been reached, along with reopening the Strait of Hormuz. But final approval by President Trump and Iran's leader is still needed. That according to Treasury Secretary Scott Bessent at today's briefing.
10: Everything depends on what the president wants to do. And President Trump is not going to make a bad deal for the American people, for the U.S.
9: The continued blockade driving up oil and gas prices for weeks. The Commerce Department figures show inflation is up 3.8% from this time last year. A separate report finding more Americans are going hungry now at the height than at the height of the pandemic. ABC's Rebecca Jarvis has details.
11: This new report from the New York Fed shows what they call a remarkable rise in food insecurity, especially among those living paycheck to paycheck. And it's especially troubling because it impacts those with young children. Between late 2025 and early 2026, there was a sharp rise in households reporting that they had to skip meals, use food banks, and rely on SNAP benefits or dip into savings to cover their groceries, which are now 2.9% more expensive than a year ago.
9: New details about a CIA official's arrest who's arrested and accused of defrauding the government. ABC's Olivia Rubin says the case involves the discovery of gold bars and questions about this past.
12: $40 million worth of gold bars were found inside the home of a former senior CIA official who's now accused of lying about his past. Federal agents say they raided the Virginia home of David Rush and uncovered more than 300 gold bars, along with millions of dollars in cash and dozens of luxury watches. Court documents describe Rush as a, quote, former senior executive service level employee with a top secret security clearance.
9: 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On Wall Street today, stocks ending up. 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
13: 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This product is not intended to diagnose, treat, cure, or prevent any disease.
9: The Justice Department is launching a criminal investigation into E. Jean Carroll, who was awarded a settlement in a defamation case against President Trump.
17: Sources tell ABC News the investigation is allegedly centered around whether Carroll committed perjury during her civil lawsuits against Trump. Carroll was awarded a $5 million civil judgment in 2023 that found Trump liable for sexually abusing her in a department store dressing room in the mid-1990s and defaming her.
9: ABC's Mary Bruce. The Supreme Court today threw out the conviction of a black death row inmate from Mississippi who claims there was racial bias in the makeup of the jury.
18: By a 5-4 vote, the Supreme Court Thursday sided with Terry Pitchford, sentenced to death for the killing of a grocery store owner. He was 18 at the time. Though his friend fired the fatal shots, he was under 18 and ineligible for the death penalty. There was one black juror in a trial with similarities to that of another black man on Mississippi's death row, whose conviction the high court overturned 7 years ago. Doug Evans, a now retired prosecutor with a history of dismissing black jurors for discriminatory reasons, had excused 4 other black people.
9: ABC's Chuck Severson. In Florida, police in Vero Beach say the suspect in a double murder earlier this year has been found dead. Police say Jesse Ellis had been missing since March and last seen walking into the ocean by witnesses. He's accused of fatally shooting his estranged wife and another man outside the Indian River County Main Library. Michelle Frank.
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20: A suspect facing charges connected to absentee ballot issues in the 2023 Bridgeport Democratic mayoral primary appeared in court this afternoon.
1: 64-year-old Robert Allen Anderson was a municipal employee who told investigators he was hired by Mayor Joe Ganim's campaign for the primary, and his role was to distribute absentee ballot applications. Security camera footage shows Anderson allegedly depositing multiple completed absentee ballots into the drop box outside the Margaret E. Morton Government Center. Anderson initially denied that he possessed completed absentee ballots, but when investigators showed him the video footage, he then said he had, quote, maybe 10, if that many, in his possession. Bridgeport City Councilor Alfredo Castillo and former Democratic Town Committee Vice Chair Wanda Jeter-Pataki are scheduled to appear in court in July, while Bridgeport City Councilor Maria Pereira will appear in court next month with a new attorney representing her. Automated highway work zone speed cameras will be activated next Monday. During June, violators will only be issued a warning with no fine. Starting July 6th, a first offense warning will be issued. A second offense will cost violators $75. However, if a vehicle travels 85 miles per hour or higher in a work zone, there will be a $75 fine, even if it's a first offense. Camera locations include Bolton, East Lyme, Colchester, Glastonbury, and West Haven. And Fairfield Republican State Senator Tony Wong addressed the concerns of Fairfield residents about the newly installed speed cameras in town at a news conference this morning. The town has received multiple complaints from residents about the cameras, particularly regarding privacy and concerns about where the ticket money is going. This follows a statement posted Wednesday by Police Chief Michael Paris, who said in part, quote, the program is not about punishment, and it is certainly not about generating revenue. It's about prevention, accountability, and protecting our most vulnerable population, especially our children. Senator Wong has called for the program to be paused temporarily to address the concerns of residents, but did say that something must be done to address the issue of speeding.
21: About 114,000 speeding violations in the first 17 days of May, and that's a monthly projection for May to be about 190,000 speeding violations.
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4: Parkway, northbound Greenwich, accident between exits 3 and 4 in the right lane. 95 northbound, 90 minutes from Greenwich to Bridgeport. Maybe a couple breaks along the way through. On 95 in New Haven, just volume delays heavy in both directions through Long Wharf and West Haven. 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Mitch Krause with WICC Traffic.
5: Clear this evening and overnight in the mid-50s. Friday, sunny and warm with a high near 80. Saturday, early clouds, then the sun by midday with a high 70. I'm meteorologist Paul Piorek on WICC.
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0: All right, we'll get to Mike O'Neill from the Landmark Legal Foundation coming up out of the news at 4:35. You may have heard the U.S. Supreme Court vacating a conviction of a black man because the high court said, hey, there was some racial bias here in picking jurors. So we'll see how that reverberates across the country with Mike O'Neill, and we'll get some answers to our question about speed zone work cameras coming up. Want to go back to James in West Haven here. Joe in Westport, I see you. We'll get to you momentarily. James, thanks for hanging on. What I think happened here, honestly, with Jackson Dart is he got caught up in the moment. Somebody said, hey, do you want to introduce the president here? I mean, I don't think he's that dumb, James, that he doesn't know the controversy here. I wonder, James, here's my question. Did he ask the team first? Nobody has said that. And I wonder if he went to Jim Harbaugh, he went to Joe Shane and said, hey, I've been asked to do this. What do you think? That's what I'm wondering here.
22: Well, I'm thinking back when I was 19. I'm 62 now.
0: Yeah.
22: And I'm black.
0: Okay.
22: I'm a black man. And I remember when I was 19, 18, 20. Louis Farrakhan was prevalent You know,
0: oh, yeah.
22: He was giving a lot of speeches and things.
0: Oh, yeah.
22: And he talked a lot about race.
0: Mm-hmm.
22: And I didn't like the things that he said about race. He said white people were devils. And I said, no, they are not.
0: Hmm.
22: And I didn't like the things that he said. So if somebody had came to me and said, oh, Louis Farrakhan's coming to West Haven, I want James, I want you to introduce him. I would have said, hell no, I'm not introducing him anymore.
0: Okay, I so got you. Yeah.
22: I'm saying, so the excuse that you're 22 and don't know, I always put myself in other people's shoes.
0: Yeah.
22: When I was 19, 18, when Louis Farrakhan was saying the things that he said,
0: oh,
22: I
0: yeah.
22: didn't like it. So I'm saying, what's the difference between me and him?
0: No,
22: and I wouldn't have, and listen, I wouldn't have had to go ask my team, should I do this or not? I would have said, I'm not doing it. Period.
0: Yeah, fair enough. No, James, you're right. Oh, man, do I remember the, because you and I are about the same age. I'm 65, but man, when Farrakhan was on a roll, right? You'd look at him and go, wow, does he really say that? So, yeah, but I'm just interested into, I mean, look, he's 22, James. He can't not know the controversy, can he?
22: He should. I don't know how you don't know. This is the president of the United States. Now, I don't know Donald Trump.
0: Mm-hmm.
22: But the one thing I do know, and I'm not just saying this just to be saying it, I know he's a racist from the things that he said and the things that he's done. If you're racist, that's fine. I don't even care about that. You have every right to be racist.
0: Yeah, you
22: but
0: do.
22: To be the president of the United States and be racist, and you want me to introduce you? No, I'm not doing it.
0: All right, fair enough. James, thanks for hanging out, man. I appreciate it. I wanted to give you the time there. Thanks, James. Louis Farrakhan. Man, there's a name you haven't heard in a while. Joe in Westport has been hanging on. Joe, how are you, man? What's up?
2: Hey, Paul, how are you?
0: Good, Joe. What do you got?
2: Well, I'm picking up on Chris's report.
0: Yeah.
2: And the Fairfield speeding cameras.
0: Yeah.
2: I was in Fairfield a few weeks ago, and I got a warning.
0: Got a warning.
2: 31.
0: Yeah.
2: In front of the school.
0: I mean,
2: that's. But I was wrong, so I take it.
0: Okay.
2: And I support the speed cameras.
0: Yeah.
2: But also, I support them in the work zones and the highway.
0: Yeah.
2: But I think it's ridiculous that if you're going more than 85, it's only a $75 fine for the first offense. You should lose your license.
0: Yeah, that Joe, to me, 85, I mean, that should be, first offense, that should be $150, $200. It should. And
2: it
0: I know.
2: It should be a license.
0: Well,
2: you should get your license suspended.
0: I don't know whether, Joe, I would go that far, but I did see that, and I said, wow, I mean, 85 is, I mean, that's moving. 70 is one thing. 75 is another thing. When you get up to 85, that's hauling ass pretty good. It really is.
2: It's reckless.
0: Yeah. Yeah. Joe, thank you. I appreciate it, Joe. Thanks. Appreciate it. Yeah. And you know what? We didn't always have speed limits. I'll come back and tell you there's a key phrase, because Joe mentioned reckless there. Reminds me of a key phrase that used to be used by traffic enforcement officers. We'll talk about that. We'll bring Chris Williams on to give you some answers to our question. All that and more straight ahead.
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4: Parkway, northbound Greenwich, accident between exits 3 and 4 in the right lane. 95 northbound, 90 minutes from Greenwich to Bridgeport. Maybe a couple breaks along the way through. On 95 in New Haven, just volume delays heavy in both directions through Long Wharf and West Haven. 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Match Krause with WICC Traffic.
5: For this evening and tonight, mainly clear in the mid-50s. Friday, sunny and warm with a high of 80. Saturday, early clouds, then sunny by midday and early afternoon with a high of 70. I'm meteorologist Paul Piorek on WICC.
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0: Yeah, that is us at 203-333-9422-333-WICC. We'll get to Chris Williams momentarily here. He'll be giving us answers to our Facebook question of the day having to do with starting Monday. These work zone speed cameras will be up and running. We'll tell you about that in 5 different places. Years ago, I was reading this, and this is interesting, I guess. And if you folks are a little older than me, because I don't ever remember this, but there used to be a theory of speed enforcement here in the state. And we talk about how speed limits are set kind of like artificially low. Meaning, and I had a traffic engineer tell me once, and I read where if there's a speed limit set at 60, that means the road is actually designed to carry traffic at 70 safely. 65 is actually 75, whatever. Having said that, I think the term was proper and reasonable, meaning, and it's something we notice all the time. If everybody is doing about the same speed, now we're not talking through a work zone here, but if everybody is doing about the same speed, 70, 75, and everybody's behaving and nobody's cutting somebody off or doing weird lane changes and all this, the enforcing officer was then told, will enforce it as to who's being proper and reasonable. In other words, if everybody's doing 65 and there's some jamoke doing 80, the jamoke from Jamokeville, USA, ends up getting the ticket. If everybody's doing 40 and there's somebody doing 15 or 20, you ticket that person because, yes, you can't ticket people for driving too slowly for conditions. And this is all before we got roped into, not roped into, but wrapped up with numbers. And again, Richard Nixon, remember, set the national speed limit of 55 mainly because of oil and gas consumption. But then they glommed onto it. 55 saves lives, whatever. Try driving 55. See what happens. See how many times you get pancaked driving 55. Oh, my God. 203-333-9422, 333-WICC. To our Facebook page we go, facebook.com/voiceofct. Connecticut will activate speed cameras in 5 more highway work zones this coming Monday. Do you approve? Why? Or why the heck not? Chris Williams is here. He's got something for us. Chris, what do you have for us?
1: We need to keep everyone safe. That is from Lucille. Just slow down. Slow down in work zones. Give everyone a chance to get back home safely at the end of the day. From Charlie, good test on 95 West Haven, says Daniel. Our friend Dave says, yes, I approve. People fly through the work zones too fast. It's only a matter of time until a worker gets injured or killed. Paul thinks it's a poor tax and its purpose, it's a revenue and not safety. How about we find out why everyone is speeding and blowing red lights? Seems like that's a bigger issue that's being ignored. Alan says 95 in West Haven, where traffic slows to a crawl every day, won't make too much money on those cameras. And those are the people who do 100, and they're probably in stolen cars or unregistered. And Chuck says not just no, but hell no. Do you want me to continue with his?
0: Here's my point. And I don't understand this. There are people who say people drive too fast. Okay. How do you get them to slow down unless it costs them money? If it doesn't cost money, you're never going to get a gross meaning large. You're never going to get a big reduction in speed. It's not going to happen. They tell you where the cameras are. They give you the statistics, how fast you can go. Not everything is just a money grab. Well, they're charging money. Yes, they're charging money because you people won't slow down. I'm sick and tired of it's a money grab. It's a money grab. Everything in life is a money grab. I mean, this notion, this insistence that, oh, it's a tax. No, it won't cost you a cent if you slow the freak down. You get warnings about where they start warning you a mile back. So, you know, if there's a construction crew out there, move over. Get your head out of the sand and move over. Wait till you're past the construction zone, and that's why they put those signs up there, end construction. Legally, they have to define where the construction zone ends because of law enforcement. Certain laws, certain penalties are up, whatever. Then you can go back to driving like a jamoke. I don't understand this. This is not surreptitious law enforcement. They tell you they're out there. 203-333-9422, 333-WICC. It's infuriating to me. Well, they're going to take my money. Yeah, and there's an easy way not to get your money taken. Slow down. The brake pedal, the 1 second to the right, it slows the vehicle down. Then once it says end of construction, you can push the other one, which speeds the vehicle up. Hence its title, an accelerator. JR in Stamford. JR, how are you? What's up?
12: Not too bad. I got two things. Yeah. One, I don't have a problem with the speed cameras, sort of.
0: Mm-hmm.
12: But if they're going to have them, then roll the speed limits back up to where they were before they started lowering them, because they assumed everybody was going to run 10 miles an hour over the speed limit. Because we have a lot of local roads where it's gone from 35 to 30 to 25.
0: Okay.
12: Because the complaint is we've lowered it because people are speeding.
0: Yeah.
12: Well, if you're going to have the speed cameras in those areas, raise it back to 35.
0: They're never going to do that. They're never.
12: I understand.
0: Yeah. Because then if it's 35, they actually would give you to 44 before you hit that 10th mile an hour. You know what I mean? And then, so no, that's never going to. But I see what you're saying, JR. I got it. Okay, go ahead.
12: And the other thing is, when I was a kid, I lived in California. California had something called the Basic Safety Law.
0: Okay.
12: And not a speed limit. Speed limits were, quote unquote, suggestions.
0: Yes.
12: And if you could prove that you were driving safely, even if you were driving 15 miles an hour over the speed limit, you could get your ticket waived.
0: That's what I mentioned a few minutes ago. And JR, thank you. I appreciate it. What was it called again in California? What was it called?
12: It was called the Basic Safety Law.
0: All right. Yeah, that makes sense. That makes sense. I got you. I got to run, buddy. Thank you. Yeah, that's probably the same thing as proper and reasonable. Or I think it was reasonable and prudent. I got to check that out. JR, thanks, man. Traffic and weather together, WICC.
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4: Parkway, northbound Greenwich, accident between exits 3 and 4 in the right lane. 95 northbound, 90 minutes from Greenwich to Bridgeport. Maybe a couple breaks along the way through. On 95 in New Haven, just volume delays heavy in both directions through Long Wharf and West Haven. 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Match Krause with WICC traffic.
5: Clear this evening and overnight in the mid-50s. Friday, sunny and warm with a high near 80. Saturday, early clouds, then the sun by midday with a high 70. I'm meteorologist Paul Piorek on WICC.
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26: Speak your mind, because Paul certainly speaks his. 203-333-9422. Connecticut Today with Paul Pacelli on WICC 600 and 95.9. The voice of Connecticut.
0: Yeah, our friend JR was right. California's basic speed law dictates that you must never drive faster than is safe or prudent for the current conditions, regardless of the posted speed limit. So essentially it means in California, and I guess this was the extension in Connecticut and other states here, reasonable and proper or something like that, you can still get a ticket for driving too fast for the environment, even if you're traveling below the legal speed limit. So the speed limit is a numerical value there, but if the conditions are bad or if traffic is slow and you're doing below the limit, you can still get ticketed.
26: This is WICC 600 and 95.9, the voice of Connecticut.
9: ABC News, I'm Michelle Franz, and a possible draft to extend the ceasefire between the U.S. and Iran has been reached. Treasury Secretary Scott Bessent confirming that negotiating teams have made progress. That could include reopening the Strait of Hormuz. The president, though, and Iran's leader have not signed off. ABC's Karen Travers has more.
17: The big sticking point potentially still could be the issue of sanctions being lifted on Iran. The president was pretty clear yesterday in that cabinet meeting that he does not want to see that relief, but Bessent did not explicitly rule out that that was part of the discussions right now with Iran.
9: New data signals the economic strain for Americans due to the ongoing conflict with Iran and rising oil and gas prices. The Commerce Department figures show inflation is up 3.8% from this time last year. Health officials sounding the alarm on the Ebola outbreak. Africa's CDC says there are now 1,077 suspected cases and 246 suspected deaths in the Democratic Republic of Congo. This is ABC News.
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1: The fiscal 2027 state budget adjustment bill is now law. It was signed Tuesday by Governor Ned Lamont. According to his office, it includes what is described as a, quote, historic increase in funding for every school district and municipality in the state.
18: And you have the best schools in the country right here in Connecticut because you have the best teachers in the world.
1: The governor said the funding is done in a responsible way to keep Connecticut on solid financial ground while making strategic investments. Connecticut Department of Developmental Services Commissioner Jordan Scheff is leaving his role for a job in Virginia. Governor Ned Lamont made the announcement on Tuesday. Scheff will be replaced by Deputy Commissioner Elisa Villardo. He says the decision was made for personal reasons. It comes as the department is facing criticism for a report of abuse and neglect of people in their care, noting 4,000 allegations of abuse and 15 deaths in 2024. Police said a man and woman have now been identified in connection to a theft from a grocery store in Oxford. It happened around 6 p.m. on May 19th at Market 32. Surveillance video showed them pushing shopping carts containing various products out of the store. A New Haven-based law firm says two clients filed sexual harassment complaints against John Maduko. The former Connecticut State College and University's interim chancellor had four complaints filed against him by women. Two of the complaints were for sexual harassment and two were not. CSCU is hiring an independent firm to investigate the allegations. A spokesperson for CSCU says the board is committed to a thorough investigation and recognizes the public wants answers to the allegations, even though Maduko is no longer employed there. The Connecticut Board of Regents is appointing Natalie Braswell as CSCU interim chancellor. Braswell is a legal counselor and advisor to Governor Ned Lamont. She was appointed after an hour and a half session on Tuesday. Lamont says Braswell is a steady hand who can deliver results in challenging situations. The CSCU system has been under scrutiny over sexual harassment allegations against Maduko, as well as a vote of no confidence by the Connecticut State Community College Senate, which also occurred on Tuesday. An outside law firm is investigating alleged misuse of City of Ansonia credit cards. The Board of Alders approved the Crumbie Law Firm to look into the allegations on Wednesday night, including possible misuse of city vehicles and possible misuse of City Hall and other city facilities for political activity during work hours. Mayor Frank Tischka says his administration uncovered information from residents reporting that certain officials and employees allegedly misused city-issued credit cards, vehicles, gas purchasing access, city hall facilities, and other resources before December 1st, 2025. Tishka says he hopes it's not an actual disaster, but he is looking for the truth. The mayor addressed the Board of Alders at a meeting attended by WFSB Channel 3.
2: With this investigation, we begin the process to get any potential lost taxpayers' money back. And anyone who took advantage of you, our taxpayers, count.
1: Two Alders voted against the investigation, saying they needed to know the dollar amount that was unaccounted for before approving. When former Mayor David Cassetti was contacted about the vote, he referred NBC Connecticut to his attorney and called the motive a, quote, political witch hunt. And Connecticut Democratic Senator Chris Murphy's new book explores societal and economic issues in modern American politics. In Crisis of the Common Good, The Fight for Meaning and Connection in a Broken America, Murphy shares his belief that political realignment is forthcoming. Murphy believes that both Republicans and Democrats have an opportunity to broaden their coalition and force a full restructuring of American politics. He shares a story about a dinner with Republican then-Senator J.D. Vance of Ohio, who shared the same thought regarding party consolidation. Murphy tells the Connecticut Mirror that AI could be the breaking point. I'm Chris Williams with WICC News.
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4: In New Haven, 91 northbound, an overturned vehicle approaching exit 3. Stay to the right to get through. Has things backed up through the merge and onto Long Wharf. In lower Fairfield County, 95 north, over 90 minutes from Greenwich to Bridgeport, the Parkway northbound accident remains between exits 3 and 4. Has things backed up towards the state line. 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I'm Edge Krause at WICC Traffic.
5: For this evening and tonight, mainly clear in the mid-50s. Friday, sunny and warm with a high of 80. Saturday, early clouds, then sunny by midday and early afternoon with a high of 70. I'm meteorologist Paul Piorek on WICC.
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0: All right, we'll get back to the local stuff momentarily. Great to have you with us, though, at 203-333-9422-333-WICC. Some interesting things happened concerning the U.S. Supreme Court today. A conviction of such was set aside because of a racial reason. Other stuff, too. These aren't landmark gangbuster cases, but wanted to check in with our buddy. He's one of the VPs of law at the Landmark Legal Foundation. Mike O'Neill is with us. Mike, good afternoon, as always. How are you?
3: I'm well, Paul. Good to be with you.
0: Thank you, Mike. So what happened today? Let's talk about this one case. Let's start with this regarding a case where I guess the high court says, yes, there was some racial bias here. And what, a murder case? Fill us in.
3: Yeah, I think you're talking about the Pitchford versus Kane. This is involving Batson challenges and preemptory challenges at trial. And so what was required is, in as you probably know, as you've seen in trials on television and everything, that the attorneys for each side, the prosecution and the defense, are entitled to a number of preemptory challenges when they're doing jury selection, voir dire, and they can challenge them and they can say, okay, we're gonna cancel, strike juror 3, 5, 7 for, and they don't have to express a reason. However, there's a case, they are not allowed to do this. Prosecutors and defense aren't allowed to discriminate on the basis of race. So a prosecutor can't simply strike jurors for the sole purpose of on the basis of their race. There's a case in 1985, Batson versus Kentucky, that prohibits that. It violates the Equal Protection Clause.
0: Yeah.
3: So you can't simply say that juror 3, I'm going to strike you, and you have to express a reason beyond race. You have to be able to do that. And there were some questions here in this case, Pitchford versus Kane, which involved, I think, a pretty severe conviction. Two black teenagers robbed a grocery store and shot and killed, and one of them shot and killed the white owner. So we're talking about serious convictions here. And the trial court didn't follow all the requirements for when a Batson challenge is raised by a defense attorney. They can raise that challenge. They can say, hey, we believe that the prosecution struck these jurors on the basis of race. The prosecution is entitled to defend their decision, mm-hmm. and that is a rebuttable presumption, and the defense is entitled to come back at them. And the trial court has to make sure that they follow these specific procedures when a Batson challenge is raised,
0: yeah.
3: in order to ensure that the Equal Protection Clause is preserved and the rights of the accused are preserved properly. And the court, in a 5-4 decision, said, hey, yeah, we're going to hold you to that, trial courts. And if you're going to fail to follow these procedures, we're going to remand it back, and we're going to, even despite the fact that I think the appellate court had affirmed the trial court's opinion, mm-hmm. and decision, and I think the Supreme Court really reiterated that they're going to hold these trial court judges' feet to the fire when it comes to Batson challenges, and they're going to say, hey, look, we're protecting the rights of the accused in these cases, and unless you follow these procedures and allow the defense the opportunity to rebut this, yeah. It's not going to pass constitutional muster. And so we're in this 5-4 decision, you saw that. So preservation of the Batson decision, really important to ensure that these preemptory challenges and that the rights of the accused are preserved. And the court affirmed that in a 5-4 decision.
0: Yeah, you don't see too many 5-4s from this court or any other court, Mike. And I guess what, Brett Kavanaugh wrote the majority opinion in this? Is that right?
3: Yeah, and that's on par with him. He's demonstrated in the past that he's going to be very serious about, he's going to take these Batson challenges seriously. It's kind of one of, you know, the justices we've seen in the past have their own little kind of issues, and as their tenure elongates on the court, you can see that, okay, yeah. Neil Gorsuch is going to probably handle a Native American case.
0: Yeah.
3: When it's a Batson decision, that's kind of the forte of Justice Kavanaugh, and you're going to see him weigh in accordingly.
0: Interesting. And finally, I see where the high court may step in here as far as the war powers resolution. What's up with that?
3: Oh, was there something I didn't see that? Can you?
0: Oh, I'm sorry. I apologize.
3: No, that's right. There are a couple other criminal cases that came down, decisions that came involved. What was the war power? If you give me a quick section,
0: I'm sorry. The Supreme Court may upend Congress's power over the Trump-Iran war. Several Republicans defending the president's military actions in Iran he has broad constitutional authority to conduct overseas operations, and they want the whole debate over the war powers resolution
3: before the Supreme Court.
0: Yeah.
3: I think that would be a really interesting thing. You're talking about debating the constitutionality of the War Powers Act, and that would be a really welcome debate that I think would be proper for the mm-hmm. Supreme Court to get a handle on. The extent to which Congress can – the interaction here, we're talking about the Congress's power to declare war and then the president's power as commander-in-chief. So you're going to see some – there's obviously tension between those two delegated powers in our mm-hmm. in our Constitution. Excuse me. And so the War Powers Act – the question is, of course, is whether the War Powers Act intrudes on the presidential's prerogative as commander-in-chief and to conduct. And we know when he's operating in an international capacity, he's operating at the height of his executive powers. But again, of course, you have the power to declare war. So you have these contrasting powers within our Constitution that are in tension. And I think if there is an actual federal challenge to that migrates up to the Supreme Court, that would be a very, very important case that I think would be really interesting to take on. So thank you for broaching that. That's a really important subject to talk about.
0: Yeah, and you said you had one more that you wanted to mention here. Anything else rumbling there?
3: Yeah, there were just a couple of cases involved from the Supreme Court involving criminal procedures. There was some application. There's a creative application of the Compassionate Release Act. Oh. I think, as you saw, unfortunately, depending on your perspective, Justice Jackson was in a lone dissent. This is a case that the court reiterated, look, if you're going to challenge an unlawful detention, in other words, if you're imprisoned and you want to challenge the lawfulness of your imprisonment, you have to do it through what is known as a habeas corpus petition.
0: Sure.
3: And criminal defense attorneys creatively were trying to apply a different statute, which is the Compassionate Release Act. And Justice Jackson was the lone dissenting, saying, look, I think that we can apply the Compassionate Release Act for people who are alleging that they've been unlawfully detained. No, no, no, said 8 of the justices. The proper avenue for doing that is through your habeas corpus petition. So Justice Jackson is out there again, kind of on her lone island with some of this stuff. And you can interpret that however manner you want to talk about. But I think that was getting a little bit of play here in the Supreme Court circles today. So Justice Jackson out there again on her own with kind of a creative interpretation of a particular statute where even Justices Sotomayor and Kagan were jumping on board.
0: What?
3: So interesting stuff as usual, right, Paul?
0: Yeah. Mike O'Neill, Landmark Legal Foundation. Mike, as always, love your input here. Thank you, buddy. Appreciate it.
3: Sure. My pleasure. Have a great afternoon.
0: Take care. Yeah. Why not debate the War Powers Act? Right? How about that? All right, we'll step out, do a little business, traffic, and weather together. A lot more coming up right here on WICC.
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4: I'm Frank Miller for Ron and Sana. Well, stocks finished the day higher, the Dow up just modestly, the S&P up around 0.5%, the NASDAQ up nearly 1% on the day. Investors seeing some optimism today amid a report from Axios, which said that U.S. and Iranian negotiators reached an agreement to a 60-day memorandum of understanding to extend its ceasefire and also launch some negotiations on Iran's nuclear program. Also, oil prices fell back to around $89 a barrel today. In economic news, investors zeroed in on a Commerce Department report which showed that consumer prices increased a little less than expected in April. The Commerce Department's PCE index rose about 0.4% after climbing 0.7% in March. Economists were looking for prices to increase 0.5%. The report also said the annual growth rate by the PCE price index accelerated to 3.8% in April from 3.5% in March, that falling in line with economist estimates. And Groupon says it's cutting 400 positions as it rebuilds as an AI-native company.
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9: In New Haven, 91 northbound, an overturned vehicle approaching exit 3. Stay to the right to get through. Has things backed up through the merge and onto Long Wharf. In lower Fairfield County, 95 north, over 90 minutes from Greenwich to Bridgeport Parkway northbound. Accident remains between exits 3 and 4. Has things backed up towards the state line. 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I'm Edge Krause with WICC Traffic.
10: Clear this evening and overnight in the mid-50s. Friday, sunny and warm with a high near 80. Saturday, early clouds, then the sun by midday with a high 70. I'm meteorologist Paul Piorek on WICC.
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11: All right, great to have you with us, our buddy, our pal. Every Thursday we check in with the former Republican State Senate leader, John McKinney, as we're wanting to do every Thursday at 5:15. So we will check in with him, of course, coming up in 5:15, about 24 minutes and change from now. 203-333-9422, 333-WICC. Connecticut is going to activate speed cameras in more highway work zones this coming Monday. Do you approve why or why not? And that is going to be our Facebook question of the day, facebook.com/voiceofct. As what did I tell you 6-8 months ago when this thing was finally starting to gain steam? there would be, you know, there

0: would be a little tentativeness. Is that a word? You know, the state, localities may be tentative, but boy, they're going into this head on. What, 15? I think cities or towns have either approved, gotten the approval from the state and are up and running, or are close to it. You watch what happens in, you know, by the, you know, what are there, 169 cities and towns in Connecticut. I would bet that by the end of next year, not this year, 2026, I would say that by the end of 2027, of the 169 cities and towns in the state, I will bet you year and a half, and carry the three, divided by two, I will say half of the cities and towns in the state will be actively running speed cameras and or stop sign cameras or stop light cameras. So what's half of 169, 84 and a half, 85, something like that. You watch toward the end of not the rest of this year, but next year. And you know, you listen, you watch, you read, comments from police, and local officials in areas who, even when people are grousing, they're telling people, well, you know, this is making people slow down. Now, is the process perfect? Probably not. What process is perfect? When you think about it, right? Are the cameras going to make mistakes? I guess they could. But how do you prove that? How do you prove that? How do you, now again, and I keep forgetting to contact a couple of people I know in Hartford who would know more about this. But somebody brought up something really intriguing about this a few days ago this week. They brought up the calibration of these things. And how do you calibrate? I'm sure there's a way they do this. I don't think they run vehicles back and forth. Maybe they do. I mean, I don't know. I don't know. But I wonder if there's any calibration in this bill that's got to be done, or it's got to be done, you know, so many times within a set of times, right? Because listen, other businesses have to do it. The state has a weights and measures department, which is connected to, I think, consumer protection. And I used to remember in our store, our family store, once or twice a year, usually unannounced, just to make sure that they could catch people who were not really calibrating their scales correctly. Oh, that screw's a half turn off. You mean it added 2 ounces to your cold cut order? I'm sorry. But I remember they used to come in, and the guy used to come, and he had precise weights, a half pound, a quarter pound, 1 pound, 2 pounds, 5 pounds. And then if the scale was deemed to be accurate enough, we got the little sticker on. And that sticker ran through, you know, whatever. Now, I know they used to be on gas pumps. Well, I got to look. Do they still do that with gas pumps? You know, you get a weights and measures person that goes in and they have the station turn on the pump. Maybe they buy the gas. I don't know. They reimburse the station owner for what it is. And they have a, you know, specific container, and they try to get as close as they can, you know, the little squeeze at the end, you know, got it right on zero. Yeah. And then you see, you know, there's a calibrated, I guess, container to see, okay, I dispensed a gallon or a half gallon. How close am I here? But you would think those speed cameras have to have some sort of a calibration system here. I shall endeavor to find that out in all my good nature for you. Traffic and weather together right here, 56 past the hour. Coming up, a lot more top stories, top of the hour, right here on WICC.
1: WICC Smart MLS Right Now Traffic. In New Haven, 91 northbound, an overturned vehicle approaching exit 3. Stay to the right to get through. Has things backed up through the merge and onto Long Wharf. In Lower Fairfield County, 95 north, over 90 minutes from Greenwich to Bridgeport, the Parkway northbound accident remains between exits 3 and 4. Has things backing up towards the state line. Traffic report powered by the Connecticut Lottery. 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
2: For this evening and tonight, mainly clear in the mid-50s. Friday, sunny and warm with a high of 80. Saturday, early clouds, then sunny by midday and early afternoon with a high of 70. I'm meteorologist Paul Fiorek on WICC.
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0: Got an email here from one of our dedicated listeners. Good to hear from him. Hiya, Paul. After this story broke on Melissa's morning show, I went to see for myself the Jefferson Street speed camera location. There are small, black and white, innocuous signs posted. The speed limit there is 20 miles an hour during school hours, whatever that means. This is a high school and a college, not little kids. It's on a hill. I rode my brake all the way down and was still doing 23 miles an hour when the camera was flashing. And why take my picture for that matter? It's supposedly going to take just your license plate, but I don't know. I'm betting that every single car got warnings in their mailboxes. He adds, I'm not opposed to these cameras. He adds again, I'm not opposed, I should say, to speed cameras. God knows we brought this on ourselves. The spot is just unreasonable. Now, and thank you for writing. I read that and I say, well, and yet sometimes it's tough to ride your brake all the way down a hill. Maybe it's, forgive me, I don't know exactly where that location is, but, maybe they put it there precisely because it's on a hill. See what I'm saying? Maybe precisely. That, because again, these locations, no matter what city or town it is, were supposedly picked in consultation with the police department, and these cities and towns then would have had to show the DOT why they are picking that spot with some numbers attached.
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5: From ABC News, Lindsay Davis, anchor Prime, streaming weeknights on ABC News Live. Following days of escalations between the U.S. and Iran, including strikes launched by both sides, Treasury Secretary Scott Bessent confirmed American and Iranian negotiators believe they have arrived at a draft agreement to formally extend the ceasefire and gradually open the Strait of Hormuz. President Trump and Iran's leader would still have to approve. ABC's Ian Panels in Jerusalem and says it's the latest attempt to end the nearly three-month-long conflict.
6: How many times have we now been saying a ceasefire is about to be extended? bid or a deal is about to be announced. In actual fact, the answer is about four or five times over the last few weeks. And we're now at that stage again, US officials telling us, telling Axios, Associated Press and others, that they think a deal is pretty much there, or at least an interim agreement. It just needs a signature.
5: The U.S. economy is facing headwinds due to the war with Iran. New data shows inflation is at a three-year high. In Dallas, witnesses say a fire and explosion at an apartment complex sounded like a bomb went off. Four people were transported to the hospital. ABC's Alex Stone has the latest.
7: Lindsay, it started as a gas leak call, a large explosion and fire. While the fire is now contained, not much is left of the apartment building. It burned completely down. Firefighters say they're searching for any victims in and around the burned building right now.
8: There's unknown how many possible fatalities we may have.
7: Four victims were transported to hospitals with unknown injuries. Construction work had been underway outside of the building before the gas explosion. Lindsay?
5: Efforts are underway to see if anyone else is missing. The growing Ebola outbreak in Central Africa has prompted the Trump administration to set up a 50-bed facility in Kenya for any Americans who face quarantine due to the Ebola outbreak. Suspected cases in Central Africa now top more than 1,000. The facility could open tomorrow. Officials did not say if Americans would be allowed to return to the U.S. in order to receive care if necessary. 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
13: In Washington State, recovery efforts continue for 9 paper mill workers unaccounted for following a chemical tank rupture earlier this week. 2 are confirmed dead. ABC's Melissa Adan is in Longview.
14: At this point, the EPA is on the ground here. They're testing the air quality. They're testing the water quality. And so far, they haven't come up with any threats to the area, any threats to the community. However, testing is still underway. You know, EPA officials are still here concerned because there could always be that possibility or threat of something leaking out to the public.
13: A first of its kind drug for hepatitis B is called a functional cure by researchers. It lets some patients stop treatment without showing signs of the dangerous liver virus.
15: In 2 international studies, about 1 in 5 patients given the experimental drug saw their virus reduced to levels low enough for the immune system to keep in check. The new drug attacks hepatitis B by binding to its genetic components, suppressing viral replication as well as a key protein, and stimulates the immune system, says GSK, which paid for the studies and developed the drug with Ionis Pharmaceuticals. More studies needed to see how long the results last, says a hepatitis expert at the University of Michigan.
13: ABC's Chuck Sievertson. Sources say the Coast Guard is asking permission to send divers to new areas of the Bahamas in the search for Lynette Hooker from Michigan. Michelle Franzen, ABC News.
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17: A Woodbridge man is pleading guilty to drug trafficking charges. 37-year-old Reginald Rogers was arrested following a traffic stop in February 2024, where 21 kilograms of cocaine were found in his vehicle. Rogers will be sentenced on August 26th. Police said a man and a woman have now been identified in connection to a theft from a grocery store in Oxford. It happened around 6 p.m. on May 19th at Market 32. Surveillance video showed them pushing shopping carts containing various products out of the store. And Connecticut Department of Developmental Services Commissioner Jordan Scheff is leaving his role for a job in Virginia. Governor Ned Lamont made the announcement on Tuesday. Scheff will be replaced by Deputy Commissioner Elisa Villardo. He says the decision was made for personal reasons. It comes as the department is facing criticism for a report of abuse and neglect of people in their care, noting 4,000 allegations of abuse and 15 deaths in 2024. I'm Chris Williams with WICC News.
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1: New Haven, 91 northbound, an overturned vehicle approaching exit 3. Stay to the far right side to get through, has things backed up through Long Wharf, through West Haven, and heading towards Milford now on 95 north. Lower Fairfield County on 95 north, an accident reported near exit 21 overall. Either 95 of the Parkway, 90 minutes, Greenwich through Trumbull and Bridgeport. And Route 8 northbound, another accident reported, exit 25B. 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I'm Matt Krauss, WICC Traffic.
2: Clear this evening and overnight in the mid-50s. Friday, sunny and warm with a high near 80. Saturday, early clouds, then the sun by midday with a high 70. I'm meteorologist Paul Bjork on WICC.
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0: All right, good to have you with us. It's the fabulous fourth and final hour here with me and you together. Aren't we having a dandy day today? Chills and fever, ain't it? 203-333-9422, 333-WICC. Big topics today include starting the use the state will be. I sound like Yoda. Use the state will be. Cameras, speeding. No, speed cameras are going to be on the highways now. But they're not going to be just getting speeders. They were going to do that, and I guess they figured, hey, everybody speeds, will be machine gunning these tickets issued by these speed cameras, like, you know, confetti in Times Square on New Year's Eve. So instead of doing that, they're going to start another pilot program. This one starts Monday, July the 1 July. They're going to do this at 5 different construction sites in the state, because now they are getting a little upset with people. If you'll excuse the phrase, at a little past 5 o'clock on a Thursday, barrel-assing through the construction zones, not slowing down. So starting on Monday, there will be speed cameras on work zones in West Haven. Now that's the closest one to Fairfield County and New Haven County. West Haven, Bolton, Glastonbury, East Lyme, and Colchester. So there you go. So again, and you know where all that construction is on 95 in West Haven. I think they're adding a ramp on each side, which is a lot. I mean, you know, you look at the concrete work there on those exit and entry ramps. Wow. It's why all those redesigns, every ramp costs millions of bucks to do. So, 203-333-9422, 333-WICC. Our question of this merry day: Connecticut will activate speed cameras in more highway work zones this coming Monday. Do you approve? Why or why the heck not? It's for safety. And listen, you know, I used to be so against speed cameras, stop sign cameras, stop light cameras, and now I've done a complete 180. I have. And yeah, you know what? It started during COVID. Think of how crazy it's been since COVID, because remember during COVID, you'd be out on a weekend, early on a Saturday or Sunday morning, and it was, oh man, it was beautiful, deserted blacktop. Not even the cops were out. But, you know, we haven't been able to shake that. So everybody's driving like a lunatic now. And again, another night, last night, after I left the station here, went toward the mall there to get on to 39A, went on that little emerging island there before you get near the Mexican restaurant there. I forgot the name of it. And sure enough, I had a green light. And if I had gone on the green light, I would have gotten T-boned because some a-hole blew that intersection. So, yeah, stop sign cameras, please. Stop light cameras, please. I'm sick and tired of almost getting killed because one, you know what? Because one of these times, the odds are going to run out for me. And I'll be doing my show in traction with Cass on going, sorry. 203-333-9422-333-WICC. And this made a little news over the weekend and today, not over the weekend, I'm sorry, today and yesterday. Connecticut U.S. Senator Chris Murphy, who, God bless him, he has a new book out. Now, listen, he says in the book, our politics is broken. Maybe it is, maybe it isn't. But Chris Murphy was approached by Fox News and asked about this guy, Graham Platner, Democratic U.S. Senate candidate in Maine, who has said some things in the past that aren't very nice, who made fun of a U.S. soldier, has a remnants of a Nazi tattoo or whatever. So the intrepid Fox News journalist asked Senator Murphy a fair question here. Do you still support this guy?
18: Are you rescinding your support for Graham Platner after the lewd posts that leaked, all the things he said about mocking a wounded soldier? And he's also talked about like masturbation and porta potties and all these controversial posts. What do you think about it?
19: What's the polling in Maine right now?
18: I haven't seen the latest polls, but I think he's still
19: winning, right?
18: But what about you personally? Your support?
19: Yeah, it seems like the people of Maine like the fact that he's talking about the struggles that regular people are going through, and don't like the fact that their current senator seems to be empowering a pretty corrupt agenda in this administration.
18: So you're going to keep supporting him, sir?
19: Yeah, I'm supporting.
0: All right, there you go, Chris Murphy, which he has the right to do that, but never, never, ever a dull moment.
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1: New Haven, 91 northbound, an overturned vehicle approaching exit 3. Stay to the far right side to get through. Has things backed up through Long Wharf, through West Haven, and heading towards Milford now on 95 north. Lower Fairfield County on 95 north, an accident reported near exit 21 overall. Either 95 of the Parkway, 90 minutes, Greenwich through Trumbull and Bridgeport. And Route 8 northbound, another accident reported, exit 25B. 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I'm Edge Krause, WICC Traffic.
2: For this evening and tonight, mainly clear in the mid-50s. Friday, sunny and warm with a high of 80. Saturday, early clouds, then sunny by midday and early afternoon with a high of 70. I'm meteorologist Paul Piorek on WICC.
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0: All right, 18 past 5, 203-333-9422, 333-WICC. 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Anytime you want to get through to me, you can do it. All right. And the text stuff is good because some people want to comment on something and they don't want to have their name associated with it on the air or their voice or whatever. All right. I have never been that wrapped up in politics that it would cost me a job. Now, you may say, well, what the hell are you talking about, Paul? You say stuff every day that could get you fired. Well, no, not really. You know, people that do this kind of show like I do and other folks, we're kind of editorialists. You know what I mean? But believe me, there's some stuff that I almost say that I don't, because I don't want to be dumb and throw my what's left of my meager and failing career away. But it's amazing how many people. It's amazing how many people are just I don't get it. Are just so, can I say crazy? I mean, you can be passionate about something, but costing your job? How about this? A Wisconsin teacher has been fired for social media posts about the latest assassination attempt against Donald Trump. Fired. Lost his job. What kind of person? And it's frightening that these are teachers. Where's the self-control in these people? And this is not like a weird little kind of one-off thing. You hear this and see this all the time. A teacher in, Kaukanua. Is that it? K-A-U-K-A. Kaukauna. Anyway, it's in Wisconsin.
7: Oh, Kaukauna.
0: Teacher in Wisconsin was fired today. Fired. For a social media post he made in response to the shooting at the White House Correspondents' Dinner last month. Fired. The Board of Ed voting 6-1 to fire high school social studies teacher Patrick Meyer. That move came after more than 9 hours of discussion, the vast majority in a closed session. In their reasoning, the district said Mr. Meyer's social media post created actual material disruption to district and school operations. One person voted against the Meyer termination, said it was a First Amendment issue, the others didn't. Now, what did he say? Now, again, this is a teacher. This should frighten you. And again, I'm not against people voicing an opinion on something, but come on. In a since-deleted post on X, Meyer wrote, quote, "I am not impressed with recent presidential assassins. It's expletive embarrassing. Booth, Guto, Zolgos, Oswald must be spinning in their graves. And he mentions all previous assassins or assassination attempts. He said, M-A-G-A-A, MAGA, make Americans great assassins again. Sad. This guy's a teacher. Now, he's obviously ill. There are some deep-seated mental problems there. Look, if you want to say that to somebody, if you have the gall to say that, or you want to say it in a bar amongst people, whatever, but you put it out there for people to see, and you're a teacher. Meyer was referencing Cole Allen, who was charged with trying to assassinate President Trump at the White House Correspondents Association dinner. Meyer, who was present at the Wednesday meeting, was placed on leave after his post received intense backlash from community members and Republican lawmakers. Others, however, offer their support for Meyer. Connor Janine, a 2014 grad of the high school in question, said, "I have nothing but good things to say about his teaching style. He taught us to do our own research. Look at the facts." Okay, kid. Okay, Connor. But he's also lamenting that assassins aren't assassinating people. "But he was a good teacher. I learned how to do my research." Okay. Amazing. So, and again, listen, people can have all the ugly thoughts. You know one of my axioms here. I don't, even on public figures, I don't wish death unless you kill numerous people, you kill people, you're an assassin, whatever, or you're a violent criminal. All right, we can debate that till the cows come home. I'm a big death penalty guy myself. But it goes to show you that even the people who are, maybe working on our insides, if there's, and we've seen doctors and nurses, whatever, and you could hate Donald Trump, but why the need to voice that on social media when you have to know? I mean, you can be crazy. You can be bat spit crazy and still know it's going to take your job away from you. Is that how nuts you are? And yes, you've got to be crazy. You've got to be nutsola for that, kids. You have to. So I tell young people all the time, please think twice. I'm not telling you what to post and what not to post. But look at this guy. Now, obviously, some of his students liked him. You don't besmirch that or belittle that. But man, oh man, guy tosses. And maybe he doesn't care, too. Maybe he's depressed. I don't know. Maybe Trump derangement syndrome is real. I don't know. Love to find that out. 203-333-9422-333-WICC.
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1: New Haven, 91 northbound, an overturned vehicle approaching exit 3. Stay to the far right side to get through, has things backed up through Long Wharf, through West Haven, and heading towards Milford now on 95 north. Lower Fairfield County on 95 north, an accident reported near exit 21 overall. Either 95 of the Parkway, 90 minutes, Greenwich through Trumbull and Bridgeport. And Route 8 northbound, another accident reported, exit 25B. 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Matt Krause, WICC Traffic.
2: Clear this evening and overnight in the mid-50s. Friday, sunny and warm with a high near 80. Saturday, early clouds, then the sun by midday with a high 70. I'm meteorologist Paul Piorek on WICC.
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0: And listen, again, I say this over and over again. I'm not saying you can't hate or love Donald Trump or any other politician. That's not the issue here. But you have to know that, and I don't care whether it would have been Joe Biden again, or Barack Obama, or Bill Clinton, if I'm dumb enough to put out a social media post, you know, lamenting the fact that, hey, you know, those assassins, they're not what they used to be, like this guy did, of course I should lose my job. Now, again, I know I have an opinion-related job here. I get that. I understand that. But as a school teacher, and it's not just a school teacher, there were daycare people that got nailed with this sort of thing after one of the first assassination attempts. You know, there were doctors and nurses. I mean, you got to have some really deep-seated inner anger. Well, Trump makes me angry. Well, okay. But I always hearken back to what a time efficiency expert told me once at a seminar I went to about, you know, kind of like office politics and this, that, and the other, and how to navigate all of that. And this is the, you know how you have those five or six phrases that somebody told you during your working or social lives or family lives that will stick with you till you go to your grave? This is one of them. And I may be paraphrasing this a little because it was so long ago, but this person said, holding anger at somebody or keeping angry at somebody or something, that person, that just gives that person more control over you if they can continue your anger.
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11: ABC News, I'm Michelle Franzen. A possible draft to extend the ceasefire between the U.S. and Iran has been reached, along with possibly reopening the Strait of Hormuz. It still needs final approval from President Trump and Iran's supreme leader. Iranian state media pushing back that a memo has been finalized. The Commerce Department showing that inflation, it has at a three-year high due to the ongoing conflict with Iran. A separate report finds more people are going hungry in America, including a growing number of children and minorities. Here's ABC's Rebecca Jarvis.
12: 10% of households surveyed in February said they didn't have enough food or their kids had to miss meals. That is more than double what we saw in mid-2020. And remember, back then it was the pandemic.
11: Efforts to contain the Ebola outbreak in Central Africa continue. The Trump administration, in a call with reporters, confirming it's setting up a 50-bed temporary facility in Kenya to quarantine any Americans who may have been exposed to Ebola abroad. This is ABC News.
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13: A suspect facing charges connected to absentee ballot issues in the 2023 Bridgeport Democratic mayoral primary was to appear in court this afternoon. 64-year-old Robert Allen Anderson was a municipal employee who told investigators he was hired by Mayor Joe Ganim's campaign for the primary, and his role was to distribute absentee ballot applications. Security camera footage shows Anderson allegedly depositing multiple completed absentee ballots into the drop box outside the Margaret E. Morton Government Center. Anderson initially denied that he possessed completed absentee ballots, but when investigators showed him the video footage, he then said he had, quote, maybe 10, if that many, in his possession. Bridgeport City Councilor Alfredo Castillo and former Democratic Town Committee Vice Chair Wanda Jeter-Pataki are scheduled to appear in court in July, while Bridgeport City Councilor Maria Pereira will appear in court next month with a new attorney representing her. A New Haven-based law firm says two clients filed sexual harassment complaints against John Maduko. The former Connecticut State College and University's interim chancellor had four complaints filed against him by women. Two of the complaints were for sexual harassment and two were not. CSCU is hiring an independent firm to investigate the allegations. A spokesperson for CSCU says the board is committed to a thorough investigation and recognizes the public wants answers to the allegations, even though Maduko is no longer employed there. The Connecticut Board of Regents is appointing Natalie Braswell as CSCU interim chancellor. Braswell is a legal counselor and advisor to Governor Ned Lamont. She was appointed after an hour and a half session on Tuesday. Lamont says Braswell is a steady hand who can deliver results in challenging situations. The CSCU system has been under scrutiny over sexual harassment allegations against Maduko, as well as a vote of no confidence by the Connecticut State Community College Senate, which also occurred on Tuesday. An outside law firm is investigating alleged misuse of City of Ansonia credit cards. The Board of Alders approved the Crumbie Law Firm to look into the allegations on Wednesday night, including possible misuse of city vehicles and possible misuse of City Hall and other city facilities for political activity during work hours. Mayor Frank Tischka says his administration uncovered information from residents reporting that certain officials and employees allegedly misused city-issued credit cards, vehicles, gas purchasing access, City Hall facilities, and other resources before December 1st, 2025. The mayor says he hopes it's not an actual disaster, but he is looking for the truth. Tischka addressed the Board of Alders at a meeting attended by WFSB Channel 3.
14: With this investigation, we begin the process to get any potential lost taxpayers' money back. And anyone who took advantage of you, our taxpayers, comment.
13: Two Alders voted against the investigation, saying they needed to know the dollar amount that was unaccounted for before approving. When former mayor David Cassetti was contacted about the vote, he referred NBC Connecticut to his attorney and called the motive a, quote, political witch hunt. The fiscal 2027 state budget adjustment bill is now law. It was signed Tuesday by Governor Ned Lamont. According to his office, it includes what is described as a, quote, historic increase in funding for every school district and municipality in the state.
15: And you have the best schools in the country right here in Connecticut because you have the best teachers in the world.
13: The governor said the funding is done in a responsible way to keep Connecticut on solid financial ground while making strategic investments. Automated highway work zone speed cameras will be activated next Monday. During June, violators will only be issued a warning with no fine. Starting July 6th, a first offense warning will be issued. A second offense will cost violators $75. However, if a vehicle travels 85 miles per hour or higher in a work zone, there will be a $75 fine, even if it's a first offense. Camera locations include Bolton, East Lyme, Colchester, Glastonbury, and West Haven. Fairfield Republican State Senator Tony Wong addressed the concerns of Fairfield residents about the newly installed speed cameras in town at a news conference this morning. The town has received multiple complaints from residents about the cameras, particularly regarding privacy and concerns about where the ticket money is going. This follows a statement posted Wednesday by Police Chief Michael Paris, who said in part, quote, the program is not about punishment, and it is certainly not about generating revenue. It's about prevention, accountability, and protecting our most vulnerable population, especially our children. Senator Wong has called for the program to be paused temporarily to address the concerns of residents, but did say that something must be done to address the issue of speeding.
16: About 114,000 speeding violations in the first 17 days of May, and that's a monthly projection for May to be about 190,000 speeding violations.
13: And Connecticut Democratic Senator Chris Murphy's new book explores societal and economic issues in modern American politics. In Crisis of the Common Good, The Fight for Meaning and Connection in a Broken America, Murphy shares his belief that political realignment is forthcoming. Murphy believes that both Republicans and Democrats have an opportunity to broaden their coalition and force a full restructuring of American politics. He shares a story about a dinner with then-Senator J.D. Vance, Republican from Ohio, who shared the same thought regarding party consolidation. Murphy tells the Connecticut Mirror that AI could be the breaking point. I'm Chris Williams with WICC News.
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1: New Haven, 91 northbound, an overturned vehicle approaching exit 3. Stay to the right to get through. Parking lot starts 95 north in Orange. Plan on over a half an hour to get through. Wilbur Cross north and southbound. Lots of overflow traffic through Orange, Woodbridge, and Hamden because of the problems on 91 and 95 in New Haven. Lower Fairfield County, either 95 or the Parkway, hour and 20 at least. Greenwich through Trumbull and Bridgeport. I'm Edge Krause with WICC Traffic.
2: For this evening and tonight, mainly clear in the mid-50s. Friday, sunny and warm with a high of 80. Saturday, early clouds, then sunny by midday and early afternoon with a high of 70. I'm meteorologist Paul Fiorek on WICC.
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0: All right, yippee, 203-333-9422, 333-WICC, 203-333-9422, 333-WICC. Stack of stories here to rattle off some stuff before we finish this up. Governor Lamont signed that controversial homeschooling bill. He signed the Glock switch bill as well. Homeschooling bill says here in the current, of course, passed by wide margins at the state capitol, both controlled by Democrats. Now, the final version of the bill stripped out some of the most controversial provisions in order to guarantee that it passes. Lawmakers now say the bill no longer includes a highly controversial equivalent instruction provision. Now, don't worry, that's coming. So, again, the only thing that was really of any import or any weight in the homeschooling bill was the fact that now every student, whether it's homeschooling, whether it's a private school, Catholic school, or public school, Connecticut, which never really had a list like this, is now going to have a list of where every kid in the state is being schooled. Is that such a bad thing? I don't think so. But having said that, trust me on this. Trust me on this. They're coming for the curriculum. And that's what other blue states have done, because they don't want parents, a lot of states, not all of them, but there are people in other states who don't want parents to say, hey, I'm pulling my kid from the public schools and I'm going to homeschool them because I don't want my kid having to deal with a lesson that says, you know, there's an infinite amount of genders, or there's 17 genders that we have to be concerned about. You know, we have to make sure our kids go to, big one there where they just treat people's sexual identity like clowns, where, you know, they have people, you know, who are expressing themselves maybe as other than their, gender at birth, their sex, their gender at birth. Maybe, you know, they have them read to them. It's a story night thing. I'm forgetting the word right now, but trust me, they're going to come for those parents who dare to say, no, not my kid. Now, they'll do that after the November election. Trust me on this. Senate Democratic leader plans a 100, you gotta love this. Instead of working on our power grid, instead of working on education funding, instead of working on a better balance with your property taxes, how about this? A Connecticut state Senate leader plans a 100% tax on the Trump anti-weaponization fund. Now, for the record, I think this recommendation, this anti-weaponization fund, is about as dumb as you can get. But having said that, Senate Majority Leader Bob Dove, who else, issued a statement this week announcing his intention to explore how, get this, folks, get the gouillons here. Now, again, I think this fund is idiotic. This is just to keep the base happy because everything else is sputtering a little bit. I get it. But Bob Duff says he intends to explore how Connecticut can legally seize any payments received by Connecticut residents from the Trump administration's $1.8 billion anti-weaponization fund. Dove said, you can't make this up. This is comical. Dove said, now remember, this would be federal money. So here you have a high-ranking Democrat says, we're going to take the money. God, they can't. You know what? What are these people going to do when Donald Trump is gone? Their lives are going to be so freaking boring. Oh, my God. Duff said he intends to introduce a bill during the 2027 legislative session that, once legal review is complete, with the goal of imposing, here's how he's going to take it, a 100% state tax on any such payments received by Connecticut residents. Oh, my God. Trump lives in this guy's brain 24/7, 365. Now, look, I don't think this weaponization fund is a good idea at all. I heard it. I said, what, $2 billion? Why? Yeah, come on, stop. But he's gonna confiscate the money. Oh, my God. I'm telling you, once Mr. Trump is done, it's going to be really boring here, because I won't get to see people's heads cracking. He's going to impose a 100% tax on the weaponization fund. And having said that, like I said, I don't like this fund at all, but that's just me. But then if the federal government, to whatever reason, gives anybody from Connecticut this money, I don't know how the process is going to work. They said it's going to go to the Justice Department, whatever. And Bob Duff's going to take it? My God, move on. Is there anything else you can do in this state? Move on. Trump's not going anywhere. I still think he's going to leave early. But really, the Fed, for whatever reason, is going to give people money. And you're going to tax it 100%? Stop.
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5: New Haven, 91 northbound, an overturned vehicle approaching exit 3. Stay to the right to get through. Parking lot starts 95 north in Orange. Plan on over a half an hour to get through. Wilbur Cross north and southbound, lots of overflow traffic through Orange, Woodbridge, and Hamden because of the problems on 91 and 95 in New Haven. Lower Fairfield County, either 95 or the Parkway, hour and 20 at least, Greenwich through Trumbull and Bridgeport. I'm Edge Krause with WICC Track.
6: Clear this evening and overnight in the mid-50s. Friday, sunny and warm with a high near 80. Saturday, early clouds, then the sun by midday with a high 70. I'm meteorologist Paul Piorek on WICC.
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7: Back to the phones in a minute. This story here, Dick Blumenthal, our senior U.S. Senator, and Connecticut Congressman Jim Himes, both in Kyiv, meeting with the president of Ukraine, Volodymyr Zelensky, this after a massive Russian strike. They said, quote, Russia is not winning. Russia is not going to win. Well, they may not be winning, but they may not be losing either. If it's a stalemate, Russia's winning. Russia's not going to win. Well, we'll have to see. And again, please, I'm not rooting for Russia here. I'm not. But we have to get away from this notion that on the battlefield, Ukraine can defeat Russia. Who thinks that can actually happen? Now, that's not to say the great strong people of Ukraine don't want to do this, or the Ukrainian soldiers there, the young men and middle-aged men who are taking up this fight with a lot of these high-tech weapons, the U.S. giving hundreds of millions of dollars to the folks of the Ukraine. That's not to say that they don't have a valiant reason to hold off, you know, the Russian bear again, which Mr. Putin longs for. He's an old Soviet Union apparatchik here. But having said that, all Putin needs to do, he will wait this out for another 10 years. He will. The only reason this stops is if Putin wants it to stop, and he's going to want land. I don't know what else to say, but could we please, please, please stop this notion of the Ukraine, or Ukraine, I'm sorry, can defeat Russia. In spirit, I'm sure they can. But did you see that new weapon Russia used the other day, some hypersonic missile? I mean, people are saying short of a small field nuke, these hypersonic missiles are devastating. So, yes, I commend, and you know, there's a reason Jim Himes is over there, too, because he's the ranking Democrat on the House Intelligence Committee, so Jim Himes sees stuff that other people don't, and the fact that he's over there with Mr. Blumenthal, maybe this was a little pep talk or whatever. And look, folks, no matter what any of our representatives say in the House or Senate, Democrat or Republican, blue or red, no matter what any of them say, they know the real story. They get these briefings. And who knows what they're hearing? Maybe they're hearing, hey, we'll just let this go on to a stalemate. Maybe they're hoping that their medical... Remember there was all those issues a couple, 3 years ago? There's a body double for Putin, or he was undergoing cancer treatment or whatever. Remember all that stuff? So maybe the notion is here, well, you know, if you know, Putin will be dethroned, there's, you know, and then there's all that news of there's layers and layers.

0: layers of protection around Putin, so there can't be a coup, whatever. So listen, it's good for Senator Blumenthal and Mr. Himes to be over there, but, you know. Now, the only way that Ukraine wins this, I see it, is similar to what happened with the colonists in the Revolutionary War. You know, no matter what numbers you look at from historians, the colonists did not win a majority of the battles with the British there, but you know what happened in the end? The Brits said, listen, these people are not going away, but we're done. Take your colonies, form whatever your United States of whatever would be, and we're out of here. So, you know, maybe there's a notion that in the end, maybe if the heat is really turned up on Putin, and he asks for a small stretch of land, and he can walk away and declare a victory with that. I don't know. But listen, in no way is it a bad thing that Senator Blumenthal and Congressman Himes are over there. But, you know, to even think that a true military victory can get done by Ukraine, I think is a little pie in the sky. And again, I'm not in any way diluting the valiant and gallant Ukrainian people, but it's Russia. And Putin will drain every ounce of blood and pride out of his country before he says, no, that's it, we're done. Now, I might be wrong, but who knows? Let's finish with this. One of our oftentimes guests on this show has been awarded with a prize of such. He's a state legislator on the Republican Party. And I had forgotten that the people up in Hartford do this. But he is a state legislator who makes his mark, and he laughs about it on the show. This legislator talks a lot. He likes to talk. He takes advantage of a rule that Connecticut has that not a lot of other states have. In Hartford, there's no debate. They don't set aside, well, okay, we'll have an hour for the Democrats and an hour for the Republicans. We have in Connecticut, which is good, we have what's called unlimited debate time. And you see our next guest using this quite our oftentimes guest. I'll tell you who it is in a moment and give you the numbers, the stats, the sabermetrics of this. Our friend, who is oftentimes on the show, knows this rule, knows how to use the rule, and he uses it so skillfully that people say his use of the rule makes up for the overwhelming majority in numbers that Democrats have in the Senate.
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2: New Haven, 91 northbound, an overturned vehicle approaching exit 3. Stay to the right to get through. Parking lot starts 95 north in Orange. Plan on over a half an hour to get through. Wilbur Cross north and southbound, lots of overflow traffic through Orange, Woodbridge, and Hamden because of the problems on 91 and 95 in New Haven. Lower Fairfield County, either 95 or the Parkway, hour and 20 at least, Greenwich through Trumbull and Bridgeport. I'm Edge Krause with WICC Traffic.
3: For this evening and tonight, mainly clear in the mid-50s. Friday, sunny and warm with a high of 80. Saturday, early clouds, then sunny by midday and early afternoon with a high of 70. I'm meteorologist Paul Piorek on WICC.
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0: Yeah, one of our favorites. I think I'll have him on maybe tomorrow or next week again to talk about this number. But yes, Republican State Senate member Rob Sampson of Wolcott took up more time debating and, in his way of thinking, obviously, kind of controlling the flow of things, which is nothing wrong with that. We have unlimited debate. Rob Sampson talked 2.7 times more than any other person in the state Senate. I love it. Rob Sampson spoke, and they do tally this stuff. The clerks end up tallying this stuff. Rob Sampson spoke for 14 hours and 41 minutes during Senate debate this past session. He spoke about one-fifth of the total time that the Senate spent in debate, 18%. The Connecticut mayor came up with this through an analysis that employed artificial intelligence. So Rob Sampson spoke 14 hours and 41 minutes. Just as a comparison, Saud Anwar, an hour and 49 minutes. Bob Duff, 2 hours and 44 minutes. Ryan Fazio, running for governor, 5 hours and 16 minutes. And the reason, again, Rob does that is because we have unlimited debate in this state. The only thing that stops you is the end of the session. Following Sampson, seven other Republican state Senate members spoke in the ballpark of 3 to 5 hours. Total time discussing things, Senate Democrats only took up 32% of the time. The clerks making announcements took up 11% of the time. And the Republicans, they don't have that many numbers there, but boy, they can talk. Ha ha. Well, good for them. That's what it's about, honestly. 57% of the time. How about that? So I got to get Rob on there to officially congratulate him. I think he's a repeat winner of this. But listen, we've had him on. You know that. He doesn't shy away from this. He asks questions. He fosters amendments. Is it to slow the process down? Sure is, because they don't have the numbers. Folks, thank you. Have a great Thursday night into Friday. We're back tomorrow, too. Chris Williams, thank you.
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6: From ABC News, I'm Michelle Franzen. Escalating tensions between the U.S. and Iran giving way to a possible draft agreement. Treasury Secretary Scott Bessent at today's White House briefing did not comment on the specifics of a deal, but says any agreement will face hurdles and approval by President Trump and Iran's leader. ABC's Ian Pannell is in Jerusalem with more.
7: I think it's important for people to remember that what we're looking at here is not an actual final deal to end the war. It's pushing back the ceasefire by another 60 days, possibly lifting some of those restrictions in the Strait of Hormuz and the withdrawal of the U.S. naval blockade.
6: New data showing Americans are struggling with higher costs on gas, groceries, and nearly every other day, everyday basics. Inflation now at a three-year high. ABC's Rebecca Jarvis says another report by the New York Fed highlights what analysts call a K-shaped economy.
8: Some of the financial pain is masked by the growing wealth in this country, which is brought on by a booming stock market and increasing home values. Those Americans who own stocks and homes, they feel richer and they're spending still, and that's propping up the economy while millions of Americans are struggling just to afford food after years of inflation and now those rising gas prices.
6: Efforts to contain the Ebola outbreak in Central Africa continue. The Trump administration, in a call with reporters today, confirming it's setting up a new temporary facility in Kenya to quarantine Americans exposed to Ebola abroad. Here's ABC's Hannah Bata.
9: The White House confirming
8: saying the U.S. is setting up a health facility in Kenya to take in Americans who have been exposed. An administration official describes the facility as state-of-the-art, adding that it would provide access to high-quality care for Americans who would need to quickly get out of the Democratic Republic of Congo to quarantine.
9: A group of health experts have written a letter criticizing the building of an overseas facility, saying the U.S. has spent money on the state-of-the-art treatment options in the U.S. for Americans. 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
9: An urgent search underway on the Big Island of Hawaii for a suspect in a string of murders.
13: Police on the island of Hawaii are looking for 36-year-old Jacob Daniel Baker for 3 murders on the Big Island. Baker is considered armed and dangerous. Police say 3 men have been murdered in homes since Monday night. 2 of them were elderly men. 2 women filed for restraining orders against Baker last week, saying he had threatened their lives. Autopsies are scheduled to better understand how the 3 men died. Alex Stone, ABC News.
9: A new take on a dreamy, creamy cookie could find its way to grocery shelves soon. ABC Sherry Preston has more on a collaboration between 2 fan favorites.
14: That is the sound of K-pop superstars BTS. And that is the sound of me biting into one of the new purple BTS-inspired Oreo cookies. The Oreos come in BTS's favorite color and have a cream center that is supposed to taste like hotek, a brown sugar-stuffed Korean pancake said to be the band's favorite snack. The Oreo package reads, straight from Seoul street markets to fans. Sherry Preston, ABC News.
9: Southwest Airlines says it's adjusted its policy for plus-size travelers by no longer requiring them to purchase an extra seat in advance. That policy, which was rolled out at the beginning of this year, previously required passengers to purchase a second seat in advance if they needed more space. They could get a later refund if they were empty seats on the plane. Michelle Franz in ABC News.
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16: Graham cracker?
17: Oh, you love graham cracker?
16: Oh, I love graham cracker, too.
17: I just, she's the cutest, right?
16: I know.
17: God, we miss graham cracker. Mm-hmm. So we are back with stop number five. Fine. We are stop at, well, this is a fine stop, actually. This is a wonderful stop. Elm Street Diner for the Brown Roofing Melissa in the Morning Diner Tour. Carmen Colon, I am so excited that you are here. First of all, you are just stunning. And you love graham cracker. All those things.
16: I love graham cracker.
17: Well, we love you. Thank you. We really do. And you do such amazing work. You are the CEO and president of Pacific House. But before you started here, you were already working on a lot of similar work in Bridgeport, correct?
18: Absolutely. I was in Bridgeport for 30 years under the YMCA at Alpha Community Services, doing anything and everything to end homelessness as we know it, serving men, women, and children.
17: Amazing. And you are now at Pacific House. For people who don't know, and I know you have several locations in Fairfield County, what is it that you guys do?
18: Pacific House runs an emergency shelter for men. So right now, we have 72 men in our emergency shelter. We also have permanent supportive housing here in Stamford and Norwalk and Darien. And that's for men, women, and children as well. And we do have 2 big projects under construction here in Stamford.
19: Really?
18: Yes,
19: absolutely. Can you tell me about them?
18: Absolutely. So one of the projects is called Rotary Commons, because we did receive some funding from the Stamford Rotary Club, and we're so thankful to that. That will be 39 units of permanent supportive housing. 18 of those units will be for families and 21 for single adults.
19: That's amazing.
18: And then on the same street, which is on Stillwater, we have a project that's going to be for 15 families. We're really excited about those projects.
19: Tell us a little bit in the main hub. Before I ask that question, the main hub is kind of here in Stamford, right?
18: Yes. So okay. Pacific House runs the hub. And what the hub is the point of entry into the system that aids with homeless services to the homeless population. In Fairfield County, we do have four hubs. Pacific House does not run all four hubs. There's a hub in Bridgeport. There's a hub in Norwalk. Hub here in Stamford. Hub. Housing insecurity can contact our hub. Could they call us at our hub? But they can come.
19: So, you know, Carmen, I talk a lot on my show about how, especially when you talk about people who are home insecure, sometimes we have, it's kind of like, honestly, to me, when you have a drug or alcohol addiction, we have this thought in our head, who that looks like. And then people are really surprised that actually it could be the person in the cubicle next to you. It could be the student that is a peer to your child, or, you know, whoever it may be. It could be a family member. It could be a family friend of yours, you know, whatever the case may be. What has been the most surprising to you in this role when you see people come through and say, I don't have secure housing, or I'm couch surfing, or I don't know, you know, where I'm going to sleep tonight. You know, what has been surprising?
18: The most surprising to me has been the increase in elderly homelessness.
19: Really?
18: Our senior citizens are falling into homelessness. Obviously, they live on a fixed income, and they can't go back to work. They're not employable as we know it. And
19: they worked really hard.
18: And they worked so hard.
19: Right? Like, why do they need to go back? It's crazy.
18: And our economy has just really basically just risen. Everything is so high. Rents are so high. And they are just forced to contact us and say, what can I do? And unfortunately for seniors, they don't want to go into shelter.
19: Mm-hmm.
18: And,
19: who
18: you know,
19: blame them?
18: So, Ray, when we think about Grand Cracker, No, you cannot possibly imagine that. And they couldn't, you know, you said it best, they work so hard, and to have to experience something like that. So we do have to do better here in the great state of Connecticut to really continue to build housing as fast as we can. I mean, I'd say let's eliminate shelters, because we cannot continue to build shelters.
19: Right.
18: We need to build housing, affordable housing, mm-hmm. for every single one.
19: What about, have you seen, Carmen, more kids?
18: Absolutely.
19: Yeah.
18: You're really aging out of DCF, right? So when children are aging out of DCF,
19: that's what I was thinking of.
18: Absolutely. The ones aging out of DCF, you're 18 to 24 year olds, they're so vulnerable. Now they're coming into an adult single shelter. Mm-hmm. At Pacific House, we do have a program specifically for 18 to 24 year olds.
19: That's amazing.
18: We really work hard with them and just try to get them as quickly as possible into housing, so we're not losing them to depression.
19: Right? Yeah.
18: I mean, you find yourself on the streets, you find yourself couch surfing, depression is hitting you hard.
19: Mm-hmm. Well, because I think about that. I mean, you and I were just talking. So, you know, full disclosure for you listening at home, I love Carmen's son. He works directly with Dr. Avery in the Bridgeport Public Schools, the superintendent there. And he's just an amazing human. And I know, you know, how you feel about your son. I know how I feel about my son. But I even look at, you know, speaking of Graham Cracker, you know, that 18 to 25, you know, heck, I'll even say up to 30. In and out, my parents were always so good about, hey, if you need to kind of save up some money, make sure you got that job, you can come live with us. And they did that. They did it for me. They did it for my then boyfriend, now husband. I mean, and they've done it for my siblings. And that idea of, especially when you, if you're, you know, in foster care, that idea of, well, then what do you do? I mean, from 18 to that 24. So I love that you have a specific kind of population that is covered, you know, by Pacific House. I think that's a big deal that you can't take for granted, and even families who can't give that kind of resource.
18: And they do have special needs. They're still very, very young.
19: Mm-hmm.
18: And if they find themselves without anyone there, it just becomes harder. And when folks say, what happened to this person? no one was there. And Pacific House is that entity. And we make sure that we are training our staff to remember that was one somebody's baby.
17: Yeah.
18: That's the way that I always say it. Come on, let's really go the extra mile to get them into housing. Let's not have them living in shelter for months and years at a time.
17: Yeah, exactly. If people want to support and even just learn a little bit more about Pacific House, is there an opportunity to do that, and where can they go?
18: Yeah, so they can go onto our website and just look us up, pacifichouseinc.org, or you can contact us at 203-348-2792. And I'm going to do something that I really always do, and people say, are you nuts? Yes.
17: I'd rather
18: people contact me directly, and everyone always has my number, but they can contact me at 203-260-0595. And I'd rather be available for folks that are in need and folks that have the need to need someone that's asking for help. And I've done this my entire career because I don't want people who are in crisis having to wait. Mm-hmm. We need to be there in that moment.
17: Also, there's something about it. First of all, you're a boss lady, so I love the fact that you do that. But also, it's probably one of, so we're human, right? We're horrible at asking for help. And I would imagine, you know, people on average who are, you know, are home insecure, no one wants to admit that. No one wants to say that I couldn't figure this out, or I couldn't put a roof over my head, or my spouse's head, or my child's head, or my whoever it is. So the idea of just calling, you know, either an agency or an organization can be really scary. So being able to have that connection, which people are making right now listening to you and hearing from you, and I already feel comfortable. Like, I feel like if I'm having a crisis, I'm just going to call you and you're going to have to deal with me. But I think that is a big deal, because it's hard to ask for help.
18: It's so scary. It's very scary for everyone. And a lot of times, you know, I give my phone number because I say, you know what, sometimes it's easier for me. I mean, I've been in the industry, you know, over 34 years, right? Yeah. So I know the nuances of our industry. I know how difficult some things can be to navigate. And I know sometimes that I'm like, this is an easy one. This is an easy one for me. I'm like, okay, the next case is hard, but this is an easy one. This is what we're gonna do. We're gonna do this together. We're gonna do this in partnership, and I'm gonna walk you through the steps, and I'm gonna give you to the best person that's gonna take care of you right now.
17: Carmen, you're amazing. And so is Pacific House and the work that you guys do all across Fairfield County. And I want to thank you so much for being part of the diner tour. And I hope that you guys continue to have great success.
18: Thank you for having me.
17: You're welcome.
18: Have a great one.
17: You too. Okay. We're going to continue with stop number 5 here at Elm Street Diner in Stamford. It is the Brown Roofing Melissa in the Morning Diner Tour after this.
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5: 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It's breakfast with a side of news. The Brown Roofing Melissa in the Morning Diner Tour is live on WICC 600 and 95.9, the voice of Connecticut.
19: I am excited to have back for a third year in a row. Bob Azzoni is here with Sound Waters. And Bob, welcome back to the show. How are you?
25: Great. It's great to be here.
19: I'm glad to have you here. And it only took me 3 years to also realize that you're a hockey coach.
25: I am a hockey coach at Darien Youth Hockey. Yep.
19: Wow. And you do 7 and 8 year olds.
25: Yep. Mites.
19: But yes, my son is going to be a mite in the fall. I'm very excited. Wow. Look at us. Even more to connect on. I'm very excited about that. What, first of all, for people who are not familiar with Sound Waters, what is it that you guys do?
25: We connect young people to Long Island Sound. So even though you think Long Island Sound is there, it's part of everybody's life every day. You see it, but very few people actually have access to it. And when you think that you don't have access to our region's greatest natural resource, Sound Waters is the organization that will connect students from kindergarten all the way through high school to Long Island Sound.
19: When you say connect, what does that mean? Like, what kind of programs are you offering?
25: School buses will come to Sound Waters every day, and students will go into the water. They'll go on the water in boats. They'll be in a lab where they're studying water. They're learning about the health of the water and what makes a healthy Long Island Sound. Because if Long Island Sound is not healthy, the whole region relies on it in one way or another. And so we are the idea behind Sound Waters is that if people understand Long Island Sound, they'll care about it. And if they care about it, they'll want to take care of it.
19: Yeah, exactly. What has been kind of these moments? I know you and I have sort of talked about it before, that they're like aha moments for kids. I mean, tell us about those, especially I would think in real time, you're sort of seeing where it connects. And then they probably take those stories back to their parents later on that day.
25: Every day.
19: Really?
25: So today there'll be 40 or 50 kids who will go out on our ship. We have a schooner that sails every day in addition to doing land-based programs. And they'll trawl, which is running a net along the bottom of the Sound, and they'll bring up animals. And those animals will vary from flounder to, you know, tin cans to horseshoe crabs and all different types of fish. So now you take a horseshoe crab out of a trawl net and you put it in front of a 10-year-old. They've never seen it before. It looks scary. It looks dangerous. And 3 or 4 minutes later, they're holding the horseshoe crab. They understand that it's not dangerous. They understand how old it is, how incredibly old it is, how it's a living fossil on our Earth. And I like to say that the Long Island Sound now is then demystified for that student for the rest of their life, because they now understand what's under that water, what's in that water, why it matters to them, why it matters to the animals, and why we need to make sure that the sound is healthy so that animals like that can thrive for another 450 million years.
19: Yeah. How long has Sound Waters been around?
25: Since 1989. So
19: wow.
25: We're about 36, 37 years old.
19: That's amazing. I feel like, so that is so interesting. Have you found that in that 30 plus year range, you had students who now, and I don't know how in touch you are with them, but have you ever had people come back and say, you know, because I went through this program or because I got so connected at a young age, this is now something I'm teaching my kids, or this is now, you know, why if I see trash at a beach, it immediately gets thrown out or something. Have you seen kind of now that generational where that impact happens, you know, when they're young and it carries into their adulthood?
25: Only every single day.
19: Seriously?
25: Every single day. So I'm not wearing a Sound Waters logo right now, but if I were, it's hard to walk down the street in Sanford and have somebody not say to you, I did Sound Waters when I was little.
19: Really?
25: I received an email just yesterday extolling the experience that this young professional now works at Pepsi. Had at Sound Waters growing up. I mean, it was...
19: Wow.
25: It is amazing to hear. It's very gratifying to hear. But that is the impact. People do not forget when they do hands-on learning, which is what we do. They do not forget those experiences. It is their oftentimes their first, in some cases their only really true connection to the natural world.
17: Mm.
25: And they do not forget it, and they do not forget Soundwater. It is really, it's really exciting when people approach us with stories like that.
17: I was thinking about you, Bob, because there was an article recently talking about how many of the lobster traps have now been removed from Long Island Sound, which we've been following that very closely on my show personally, because I, like you, very much care about Long Island Sound, born and raised in Connecticut, love this natural resource and want to protect it as much as possible. But it was something like they had hit a milestone number of lobster traps. I can't remember the article. I apologize for that. But I was thinking about you, because top of mind, I thought, wow, that, I mean, in X amount of years, they were able to really do a lot of great work. I mean, talk a little bit about why Soundwater's, why you guys are so focused on the health and taking care of Long Island Sound.
25: Well, it's, I mean, there's economic reasons, there's health reasons, there's community strength reasons. When Soundwater's was started, Long Island Sound was in really, really, really poor health and heading in the wrong direction. And the simple reason behind that is us. Is us. Long Island Sound will do just fine on its own.
17: Mm.
25: And it will thrive on its own. But there are 8 million people who live in what is called the Long Island Sound watershed, which is the area of 5 states and 2 countries, United States and Canada, where every part of their day flushes down into Long Island Sound through the various rivers and things that run down from New Hampshire, Vermont, through Massachusetts and through Connecticut, right down into the Sound. So what happens upstream, what happens around us, matters. We like to say if it goes on the ground, it ends up in the Sound.
17: Mm-hmm.
25: And so the closer we get to understanding and appreciating that, which is what we do every day with students, the more we can control that. Now, Long Island Sound since 1989 is in markedly better health. We never call it healthy, because it's under that pressure every day.
17: Sure.
25: But it is much, much healthier. And that's due to organizations like Soundwaters. It's also due to federal, state, and local regulation.
17: Mm-hmm.
25: But we can all take a win there. We can all take pride in the fact that you know, Long Island Sound is one of the United States' ecological success stories.
17: Mm-hmm.
25: And that's a good thing.
17: That's a good thing.
25: We're not done. There are other issues that matter to us now, and it's unlikely that young people woke up worried about the health of Long Island Sound, but it is entirely possible now that young people are waking up worried about the future of the planet.
17: Yeah, it's true.
25: It's their planet. It's the planet they're going to inherit, and it's in crisis, you know, depending on who you want to ask about it. And so we've pivoted a little bit where Long Island Sound was our focus. Long Island Sound is still our focus, but now we use it as a classroom where we are teaching about those issues that will affect the natural world on a global basis.
17: Wow.
25: Climate change, microplastics, things like that, because those are the things that young people are going to have to deal with. So we are, in fact, still preparing young people for their future.
17: Mm, I love that. And so obviously you have a lot of programming throughout the school year. What happens during the summertime?
25: Yeah, we flip a switch. We flip a switch in about 3 weeks, and we'll be sailing. We'll still be doing science. But it's we have children all day instead of just for, you know, 3-4 hours. We have them all day. We have them every day. We'll have them for a week or 2 weeks or 3 weeks. And they'll be having fun on the Sound. They'll be sailing. They'll, again, be connecting to the Sound. And some people, connection comes through sailing. Some people, it comes through science. And others, it might be through art. So we have an art program. We started to integrate art into a lot of our summer programs.
17: Because that's awesome.
25: Some young people will relate to the natural world through that
17: creative
25: means.
17: Brain.
25: Yeah.
17: Mm, I love that. That is so cool. When you say art, I mean, is it, and forgive me if this sounds elementary, but is it kind of using the natural world to create art, or what is your art program? Because that's really cool.
25: I guess it's when you want to talk about, you know, ask your son when he comes home from school and ask him some of these questions. And some people will describe it with a picture that they drew.
17: Mm.
25: And some people will describe it through the horseshoe crab or the science that they did. And some people will come home in the summer and they'll describe it through sailing. They'll say, I did this in sailing today. I mean, it's how they experience the world.
17: Got it.
25: And again, some people will do it through art. Some people do it through science. Some people do it through reading. And some people do it through things like sailing.
17: Yeah. Well, I was thinking about, you know, when anytime we go to the beach, my son will actually, this is where the creative, I love that. He will, whenever he picks up trash, he will collect it. He's got a little bag at home. And then when he has enough to fill a poster board, he will
19: he will either glue or tape or put it to a poster board. And then, I mean, for years we did this, and he would, you know, either bring it to the class for show and tell, or he would just keep it, bring it to family dinners, whatever. And he would be like, this is what was on my beach in the last month. And so and it was, you know, art for him, but that's what clicked for him, was being able to visually see how we can clean up, for example. So when I think about art, I think, you know, is it kind of like the treasure hunts where, hey, I found this and this and this on the beach, or, you know, however that that looks. That's why I was asking.
25: And what's exciting is he sounds like he came to that himself.
19: He did. It bothers him. Oh, my gosh. I mean, he alarms me sometimes, Bob. I've got to be honest. I feel like he is a traffic issue, honestly. We will be in parking lots, and he will be that kid that will dart if it's like, hey, where did that bag come from? It's like, I don't know, but you're going to get hit by a car. Can we not pick up the trash, or at least look both ways before we cross the street? So, yes, he did come to that conclusion on its own, but he gives me heart attacks a little bit, yeah. I will admit. But yeah.
25: That sensitivity is really amazing in a young person.
19: Yeah, well, I think it's really cool to hear now, 36 years later, that you're seeing generationally what an impact you're having on those original students, and still having so many years later on the up-and-coming students. So I want to thank you, Bob, and your entire team at Soundwaters for what you do. And people can check you out online?
25: Yes, soundwaters.org. Really simple.
19: Simple as that. Bob, thank you again. 3 years in a row on the Diner Tour.
25: Melissa,
19: look at you.
25: It is my pleasure to be here. It's one of my favorite diners, too.
19: Oh, I know, right? Elm Street. It can't get better than that. Well, Bob, I appreciate you, and thank you. Have a happy summer.
25: Great. Thank you very much, Melissa.
19: Thank you. We are going to be right back. Stop number five for the Brown Roofing Melissa in the Morning Diner Tour. We're at Elm Street Diner in Stamford after this.
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29: The book is getting a lot of wonderful press. And Scott, you're going to be speaking about it on May 5th at the Westport Library, correct?
1: Yes, I'm very excited to be coming to your part of the country.
29: That's my hometown, Westport. So you're going to have quite a welcome. Actually, Westport Library is one of the top 100 libraries in the country. It doesn't really look or feel like a traditional library. It's more of a media space with books. And I'm sure you're going to get a terrifically warm welcome and have a great time.
1: Yeah, and I'm very excited to also be joining AAPI Westport, which has been doing so much to bring forward sometimes the neglected histories and stories from the Asian American Pacific Islander communities in your neighborhood. And I'm also honored to be in conversation with the brilliant UConn professor, Jason Oliver Chang, who's particularly one of the nation's leading scholars connecting Latino and Asian American history and really bringing diverse stories together, which is just so important, particularly at this time when the country is so divided in so many ways and needs that type of cross-cultural understanding and healing.
29: So, yeah, and that's a great way to begin the conversation. So it is one of your missions in doing all of this research to educate people with the idea that we can create empathy once we know someone else's story?
1: Definitely. There are so many tragic stories in our country's history, and I'm documenting, you know, quite a number of them, but certainly not all of them. And of course, I don't want to leave out, you know, anybody's story when so many brutal events have happened, because particularly with Asian American history, we so often never learn anything, you know, or at least anything of deep, deep substance in our formal education. I grew up in a very diverse part of California, and I learned next to nothing about Asian American history through all of my K-12 education, and really even in college at the University of Pennsylvania. And so it's so important that we have these stories, particularly when there's a constant denial that I write about in the book, this notion that, you know, because we never learned about it, these tragedies, whether they happen within the United States or overseas and wars in Asia, civilian massacres, lynchings, there's this sense that these things never happen because, you know, they're not talked about. And so that's why education is so essential. And again, I'm really excited to discuss this with Professor Chang, who's really been at the forefront of bringing that education and the type of research he's done at the university level to our K-12 system, which is just so important that our children learn these histories and learn more about each other's cultures and identities and communities at an early age.
29: Yes, I know in Connecticut, we've really taken great strides in making a lot of this education compulsory, Holocaust education, education about racism against Pacific Islanders, Asian people, and of course, Black people in America. It is critical. We have to know who we are and where we've come from to be a better world. So let me ask you, Scott, there's so many ways to go with this conversation. First of all, let me ask you this. When you say Asian American discrimination, what Asian populations are you thinking about? What do you think is included in that term?
1: Well, if we go back to the 19th century, we're talking particularly about immigration from China. And we know it actually doesn't start with, you know, Chinese immigrants seeking to find gold, though they did do that, as many others did, going to California in the middle of the 19th century. It really starts with the British and the Americans going to China and not going there, you know, with always the best intentions, really looking to create what becomes known as the unequal treaties. These are established through the Opium Wars. So at first it's Britain, and then later the U.S. gets involved and expands its footprint into Korea and Japan. And one of the most ignored and overlooked topics in U.S. history is that the U.S. became a world power largely through the Spanish-American War, but even more so after that, through a brutal war to colonize the Philippines. The Filipinos had long been colonized by Spain, fought with the Americans to win independence from the Spanish Empire. And then the Americans, under President McKinley and then President Roosevelt, said, no, we don't believe Filipinos are capable of self-government. You know, blatant discrimination. Senator Albert Beveridge gets up on the floor in front of a packed crowd in the Senate and says, these are an inferior race of people. It's our job to go there and take command of these resources and the wealth that the Philippines can create and really establish what is now a huge imperial military footprint all across Asia and the Pacific. So it really starts with this sense of expanding U.S. and Western power into China, into Asia. And then those groups, as a result, are recruited as laborers to the U.S., but again, not as full citizens, not in many cases as immigrants, even with the opportunity to become citizens. So again, most people never learn. I didn't learn. For decades, the law of the land in this country, based on a 1790 Naturalization Act, one of the first, you know, early laws by Congress, says if you are not a quote unquote free white person, you're completely ineligible to become a naturalized citizen of this country. So it really starts with those groups. And particularly, of course, because of the Vietnam War, we see a large new population of Southeast Asian refugees, Vietnamese, but also people from Laos and Cambodia. And that's why in the aftermath of the 1975 fall of Saigon, we see so much of the violence and the bigotry and the xenophobia and the discrimination targeted at Southeast Asian refugees. Similar story, though, that, you know, they're here to take away jobs. They're, you know, not in equal race of people capable of assimilating.
29: I just have to interrupt you for a little bit. We're chatting with Scott Kurashige. But there are two narratives about the Asian population. There's the narrative that the Asian American population is, quote, the model minority, right? You hear that a lot. And meaning that they kind of are quiet. They don't really raise problems in terms of crime, or if they have crime, it's within their own communities. It doesn't kind of leach out to other people. And this idea that they end up within one generation, attending our best academic institutions, taking their place as capitalists and professionals in society. How does that square with the racism that you're talking about? And do they go hand in hand for jealousy reasons or envy? Tell me about that.
1: It absolutely goes hand in hand. I'm glad you brought that up. So there's these longstanding stereotypes of the Yellow Peril and the Dragon Ladies and, you know, all these terms you hear. Watch any Vietnam War movie and you'll hear these terms like gook repeated. So we have those overtly, you know, negative, violent stereotypes. But we have this so-called positive stereotype of the model minority. And that really takes root in the middle of the 20th century, in part because Asian Americans themselves, in order to be accepted, you know, my mother and her family were put in concentration camps during World War II for no reason other than they were, you know, deemed a threat to national security because of their race and ethnicity. My uncle, my mom's youngest brother, was born 2 days after Pearl Harbor, and yet he was deemed a threat to national security. So even though they were U.S. citizens in many cases, they were treated as if, you know, they were an alien presence. And so there was this attempt to only put our best foot forward, to only put examples, you know, of our most highest achieving, hardest working members. Similar stories in the quest for Black civil rights, right? I mean, when Branch Rickey was looking to integrate Major League Baseball, Jackie Robinson was a great player. He wasn't necessarily the, you know, best ever from the Negro Leagues. But there was a sense that you had to find somebody who would become a model citizen in order to convince white America that integration, you know, was necessary at this time. And so those stories really affect all communities. But Asian Americans are particularly struck with this label when the Black Civil Rights Movement, when the Black Power Movement, when these movements for overcoming the long, long history of anti-Black racism, when those movements are moving forward, Asian Americans become this wedge group. They become this stereotype that can be used to say, wait a minute, if Japanese Americans or Chinese Americans achieved equality, or if they achieved economic advancement and higher education degrees without any affirmative action or other measures, none of which is true, of course, but this stereotype gets used to say that we should no longer have anti-discrimination civil rights laws for any minority group.
29: Okay,
1: and so that's what creates the huge division.
29: I'm going to have you stay right there.
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29: We're having a conversation with scholar academic Scott Kurashige. The book is American Peril, The Violent History of Anti-Asian Racism. There'll be a distinguished panel in Westport on March 5th at the library. Go on westportlibrary.org to find out more details. So, Scott, we're back. So we've been talking a little bit, and of course it's a gigantic subject and you cover it with great depth in your book. But I did want to ask your thoughts about this bringing of a case to dismantle affirmative action on the ground that Asian Americans were in fact discriminated against because of a quota system imposed because they had too many people that were academically superb, and that in a way was backfiring against their community. What did you think about that argument in the wake of the history against Asian Americans in this country?
1: You know, the thing that you brought up that's so important is the attack on affirmative action is intertwined with the attack on voting rights. And in many ways, it was one man, Edward Blum, a conservative activist from Texas, who pushed forward both of those attacks on civil rights and attacks on the rights of minority communities in this country. And so affirmative action has certainly benefited Asian Americans. I myself went to graduate school on an affirmative action fellowship, and my first job at the University of Michigan was through a diversity initiative to enhance the teaching and the curriculum, particularly to address groups and histories that have been overlooked and marginalized. So, you know, part of the reason why people buy into these divide and conquer strategies is we don't learn enough about each other's histories. Mm. Asian Americans in themselves have pointed out that we don't learn our own histories. And so we're not aware that the advancement of rights for Asian Americans has absolutely been intertwined with the advance of civil rights for everyone in this country. We wouldn't have had the 1965 Immigration Act, which ended the discriminatory national origins quotas, which almost completely barred Asians from coming to this country. And before that, there was an outright ban on immigration to this country passed in a series of laws from the Chinese Exclusion Act 1982 to the 1924 Immigration Act. And these were inspired by, you know, the revival of the Ku Klux Klan in the 1920s. So once we learn these histories, we realize how important it is to stand in solidarity with all groups who are seeking justice. But we've had this very perverse notion in the aftermath of the civil rights movement, in the aftermath of these important historic advances long overdue in this country, that the main group being discriminated against because of civil rights laws are white men like Edward Blum or Donald Trump. And now, you know, we've reached the point where even the Department of Education is focusing almost entirely, and as well as the EEOC, on this so-called discrimination against white men. And this is really, really just a perversity of justice. And it's a really important time for folks to stand together. And it, absolutely, we should not be buying into this model minority myth, because even though folks on the right have pushed this notion that it's Asian Americans whose rights should be respected by Harvard, they go on to become engineers. They get PhDs from places like Berkeley and Stanford. Those exact folks are the people Donald Trump just this past week said are just

0: been duped. So you don't subscribe. So today, 6-3 or yesterday, Supreme Court comes down with a decision about Louisiana, and it's an interpretation of the Civil Rights Act of 1965. And it says that notwithstanding what the statute says one way or another, that it is constitutionally impermissible to create congressional districts on the basis of the racial components of the people who live there. Unconstitutional. Because we cannot discriminate on the basis of race to define political boundaries. And you would say that that's wrong? What would you say about that interpretation? What would you say?
1: Well, it's focusing primarily on the rights of the white majority, when in fact so many of these laws were created because we don't live in a colorblind society. The Constitution itself, when it was established, was not colorblind. It certainly didn't give full rights and consideration to African Americans or Native Americans. And if we
0: go back through women. I know you're talking about color, but we could throw sex in there. Women.
1: Oh, and of course, these sources of discrimination and bigotry are absolutely interrelated. And that's a whole nother topic that we could do, another hour or two on. And so I think it's really important to realize that John Roberts has long had a mission to overturn or gut as much as possible the Voting Rights Act. He came as part of a group of lawyers, of right-wing activists, particularly getting empowered by Reagan's victories in the 80s, to roll back the advances of the civil rights movement. And again, it's so important that people realize that Asian Americans were not just beneficiaries of these movements for civil rights and social justice. Members of our community were absolutely involved in them, whether we're talking about Asian Americans in the South participating in, the march at Selma or other efforts to register African Americans to vote. But it's also the case throughout the country, particularly in places like California, where Asian Americans were concentrated, that they were pushing to change how we teach history in our schools. They were fighting for workers' rights. They were fighting for women's rights and immigrant rights and LGBTQ+ rights. There's such a neglected history of Asian American protests and activism that that's a important part of the story that I really wanted to make sure to include in my book.
0: Okay. And, one cannot help concluding, however, from my point of view as a non-Asian American, although my son-in-law tells me as a Jew, I actually am Asian, but that's another conversation. I would say that the vast majority of Asian American people who have come here from Vietnam and such trauma, who've come here from China, even though they were banned from coming, and from being here as Japanese and surviving, the atrocities of the World War II, in which Japan declared itself as a military industrial warrior emperor nation that wanted to take over the world. We beat them, thankfully, from my point of view as an American, as a freedom loving person. But notwithstanding that, to be a Japanese American during that time, 1942, Korematsu versus the United States, when I read that opinion until law school, that I read that opinion, Scott. I didn't know about that growing up. I was a relatively bright woman. I didn't know about it until then. And I was stunned to find out that in law, we suspended all kind of rights, all kind of civil rights. And we said it was okay to take people and segregate them on the basis of their Japanese heritage and put them into these fenced camps and communities and say, you can't leave. And we did that for years. I was shocked that we said that was okay. And later on, the Supreme Court said it was a mistake and this and that. But that's what we do in times of war. We panic and we don't do the right thing. I would just like to say, though, with my compliments to the various individuals who make up the Asian American population, that as a group, you have overcome a tremendous amount of obstacles and burdens and given us and contributed to society in enormous ways. And I would just like to say that there's a thank you there that is owed by the rest of Americans to the Asian American immigrant community, because I think your contributions have been immeasurable.
1: Well, thank you. And I would point out, as I have in a recent article, you're not the only one that didn't learn about the importance of Fred Korematsu's case. His own daughter has said

0: she didn't even know. Her
1: really?
0: Father was at the center of one of the most important Supreme Court cases in history until she was in high school and a classmate was doing a book report on it. So even her own parents That's felt right. like this history was so painful. It was so, wow. you know, interconnected with trauma that they tried to shield their daughter from it. And again, my mother, you know, she wasn't in that type of case, but she very rarely talked about being in an internment camp and in a so-called relocation camp until there was a movement for redress, for an apology, yes. for the government to admit. Even Reagan signed the law admitting that yeah. this was an injustice.
1: Terrible.
0: But to go back in history, you know, and particularly focus on your legal background, Earl Warren pointed out in 1942, right when FDR, another, you know, important liberal figure in U.S. history, was signing Executive Order 9066. Earl Warren said, look, I need to point out, there's been no act of sabotage whatsoever committed by any Japanese American in California. He was Attorney General at the time. But then he turned around and said, that proves to me it's the most ominous sign that the attack that's coming is timed. So Earl Warren was actually the forefront of saying the fact that Japanese Americans are law-abiding, loyal citizens is evidence that there are sleeper cells ready to plan another sneak attack like Pearl Harbor, except it's going to happen in California. I mean, that's how perverse
1: that's how paranoid you get during war. And yet, German Americans, of which there were so many in general, because there are so many people of German origin in America, there were many cases of sabotage. Many, frankly. Many.
0: On American soil. In fact, Earl Warren and General John L. DeWitt, who's the one who carried out the exclusion from the West Coast, they actually argued, no, when it comes to German Americans, although sure, there might be some that are disloyal, but we can tell when a German American, we have ways to prove when a Caucasian, you know, is loyal or disloyal. But then they said, you know, the Oriental mind is so inscrutable.
1: Inscrutable. There's simply no way to tell.
0: Yes.
1: That adjective, the inscrutable Asian. Yes.
0: I mean,
1: the Charlie Chan of Hollywood, the loyalty of the emperor is in their blood.
0: So there's no way you can ever have someone who's truly loyal. And again, they argued that when those that wave the flag and say they're loyal, those are the most dangerous people because they're ready to catch us when our guard is down. I mean, it really is an astonishing story to go back and look. And it leads to a mentality in the war. And I agree, it was very important to stop the Japanese fascist leaders in the military and who had taken control of the government. They did tremendous damage, particularly killing people in Asia in the false name of liberating Asians from Western colonialism. But the war drags on to the point where it's increasingly civilians are being targeted. And it's that really same racial mentality. John Dower has written award-winning books about this. It's that mentality that says, you know, there are no good democratic people in Japan who can restore the country, that everybody needs to be annihilated. And in fact, Harry Truman, when he dropped the bomb on Hiroshima, in his first radio address, he justified this killing of, as we know, civilians for the most part. He justified it by saying the atomic bomb over Hiroshima was a strike on a very important Japanese army base. He literally said this city was an army base. And so there was such huge support for the dropping of the bomb. But some of that was tied to this false belief that we actually took out a military target rather than a civilian population.
1: That's another whole conversation. Scott Kurashige, I have to run, so do you. But the book is called American Peril, The Violent History of Anti-Asian Racism. It's a good book. It's a deep book. And I think if you're interested in the topic, you're going to want to go to this lovely panel, which is going to talk about it. You'll get to know some more people in our community on May 5th at the Westport Library. Go to westportlibrary.org for more details. Thank you so much, Scott, for coming on the show today. Have a great day. Thank you.
0: Thank you so much. And we're still dealing with war and bigotry. And so it's really important that we deal with these problems of the past that still haunt us today.
1: 100%. I don't think they're ever really going to go away.
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1: From ABC News, I'm Dave Packard. The U.S. and Iran trading new strikes, jeopardizing an already fragile ceasefire agreement. Now negotiators from both sides say they believe they have a draft deal to extend the ceasefire and gradually open the Strait of Hormuz. But President Trump and Iran's supreme leader haven't signed off on it. ABC's Ian Pannell.
2: I think it's important for people to remember that what we're looking at here is not an actual final deal to end the war. It's pushing back the ceasefire by another 60 days. Possibly lifting some of those restrictions in the Strait of Hormuz and the withdrawal of the U.S. naval blockade.
1: Inflation hitting its highest level in 3 years. The personal consumption expenditure price index, the Fed's preferred inflation gauge, rose last month to 3.8%. That's up from 3.5% in March. But Treasury Secretary Scott Bessent claiming interest rates could come down soon.
3: This challenging period now, they are on higher prices. On the other side of this, I've said publicly that I think we'll be back to substantial disinflation. But most importantly, I think we've got the Warsh Fed now. It's a new day at the Fed.
1: Crews say they've now recovered 6 of 9 workers missing and presumed to be dead after a chemical tank rupture in Washington State at a paper mill. And there's concern over environmental contamination.
4: Some contamination has leaked into the nearby Columbia River, but the EPA says no effects on the river have been observed, although about a dozen dead fish were found in nearby ditches. Crews are now flushing and diluting water in the ditch system to help prevent further contamination. State environmental officials say local drinking water supplies have not been affected.
1: ABC's Hannah Batah. The National Park Service says rescuers are trying to reach 4 climbers by helicopter who fell on Alaska's Mount McKinley, North America's tallest peak. In Central Africa, more than 250 people so far have died from what's suspected to be Ebola. And health concerns, as officials say, that the virus is spreading faster than they can contain. You're listening to ABC News.
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1: A search is underway in Hawaii for a suspect after 3 murders.
10: Police on the island of Hawaii are looking for 36-year-old Jacob Daniel Baker for 3 murders on the Big Island. Baker is considered armed and dangerous. Police say 3 men have been murdered in homes since Monday night. 2 of them were elderly men. 2 women filed for restraining orders against Baker last week, saying he had threatened their lives. Autopsies are scheduled to better understand how the 3 men died. Alex Stone, ABC News.
1: Vice President Vance today delivered a commencement address to the graduating cadets at the U.S. Air Force Academy in Colorado Springs. In his speech, the vice president mentioned how AI is, in his view, transforming the landscape of war.
11: We ask you to apply that same adaptability, that same innovation that you learned at this academy, to an entirely new era of warfare, one shaped by autonomous systems, AI, and cyber operations. Technologies evolving far faster than military institutions have historically been accustomed to.
1: Caesars Entertainment, owner of the Las Vegas landmark Caesars Palace, is being acquired by Fertitta Entertainment, which owns the Golden Nugget and the chain's Rainforest Cafe in Morton's. Fertitta will pay about $5.6 billion for Caesars and take on about $12 billion in debt from Caesars, making the deal worth about $17.5 billion. Dave Packer, ABC News.
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25: 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It's Conspiracy Theory Thursday. I might even have one for you today. A lot of Thursdays I arrive, and I don't have a favorite conspiracy theory of my own. That means I'm depending on you to deliver one. But now, we appear to have a ceasefire deal with Iran. Now, Donald Trump has to finally sign off on the deal, and it's very, very tentative at this point. Let me describe it in just a moment. First, welcome to the Lars Larson Show. If you want to join what we've always called the best conversation in talk journalism, it's here every day at 866-HEY-LARS. That's 866-439-5277. 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And if you're a naysayer, we always put naysayers first in line. If you call the show and you disagree with my point of view or something you've heard from a guest or a caller on the show, we're glad to put naysayers to the head of the line. And you can vote in my X poll. And the X poll in this case actually has to do with money. Can you imagine having a $250 bill? Well, the U.S. Treasury and its Bureau of Engraving and Printing is planning to put out a $250 banknote. It is in honor of America's 250th birthday. And, of course, it'll have the side benefit of being able to buy a gallon or a tank full of gas for your car. But what they're planning to do right now is put Donald Trump's face on that $250 bill. Now, you might say, well, Lars supports Trump on everything he does. And in that case, you haven't been listening to the show closely enough. I've reserved the right ever since I made the decision to endorse Donald Trump, and that was in January of 2016, 10 years ago. I said, I will endorse Donald Trump. I will support Donald Trump. I will vote for Donald Trump, and I've done so 3 different times. But do I always agree with him on everything? No. And I've told you when I disagree with him. In this case, I figure that this may have been cooked up by somebody under the President of the United States, and they brought him the idea. And instead of saying, no, don't put my face on the cover of the $250 bill, put on the Constitution, put on the Declaration, put on, say, a montage of other images that are emblematic of America. No, I'm sure Donald Trump likes the idea of his face on the front of a $250 bill. But should Trump's face be on American currency while he's in office? Now, there's been a law on the books since 1866, been there a long time, and it says it is illegal to put any living person's likeness on any piece of currency, issued by the United States government. That includes currency like bills, dollar bill or $250 bills. It also includes things like bonds and other financial documents. It's illegal. Now, is that a good policy to have? I think it's actually a sensible policy. And in fact, I've always thought when I see that a city or a county or a state is going to name something after a person, I usually hold the position that the name is best on there if it is in honor of somebody who's already passed away. You don't name things after living persons. And in this case, we actually have a law that backs that up. So should Trump's face be on the $250 bill? I would answer no to that. You can answer it any way you like. You'll find the question at Lars Larson Show and at LarsLarson.com and brought to you by AMAC, the Association of Mature American Citizens. 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I joined about a decade ago. You can join too. 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Better for you and better for America. Now, let me tell you what we know at this hour. And as things have been lately, sometimes there are changes hour to hour about what we know. But at this point, U.S. and Iranian negotiators have come up with an extension of the ceasefire between Iran and the United States. Now, has Iran stuck to the ceasefire? They have not. They have violated any number of times. I'm sure they would accuse America of violating it too. But let's face it, the Iranians have not been trustworthy for the last 50 years. I don't trust them today. And Donald Trump has not yet signed off on the deal. But here's the basic outline of what they're going to do. A ceasefire for 60 days. The Strait of Hormuz opens up unrestricted. Now, what does unrestricted mean? It means that where the Iranians right now are holding ships hostage as they go through the Strait of Hormuz, and they're saying, you have to pay a fee. You have to pay a fee to go through the Strait of Hormuz. And they're collecting millions and millions of dollars from every ship owner that wants to bring a ship through. And now, lately, they've been saying it's an environmental impact fee. So it sounds like they're taking a page out of the Democrats' playbook by saying, we're not just collecting some kind of tariff as the ships go through. We are actually collecting an environmental impact fee. But if they go through with this deal, ceasefire for 60 days, all unrestricted shipping through the Strait of Hormuz, and during the 60 days, the United States negotiates with Iran about giving up its nuclear program, which, of course, is the primary concern of why we're there to begin with. And I've reminded you before, it's not just Donald Trump that says the Iranians cannot get nuclear weapons. It is other presidents like Barack Obama. We've played the soundbite of Obama saying it. Other presidents have talked about it. Only Donald Trump has actually done something about it. Now, you or I might differ on whether or not there is just cause for the United States to say, let's keep Iran from getting nuclear weapons. I make the argument very easily because I don't trust the mullahs. They are a death cult, a Muslim death cult that has decided that if the whole world goes up in flames, it will bring about the return of the 12th Imam, the Mahdi. Now, is that a religious death cult? I would argue they are. They're a Muslim religious death cult. And if they ever get those weapons in their hands, and they have for almost 50 years vowed death to America, death to Israel, do I believe they'd actually use them? I do. I mean, there are a number of countries on this planet that have nuclear weapons. And there's always a powerful incentive not to use those weapons. I mean, even the little crazy man in North Korea understands that if he ever used a nuclear weapon on another country, that Pyongyang would be glowing at night within less than 24 hours. I mean, they would have flattened that thing, and it would be the end of North Korea's leadership. So he has an incentive not to use it. The crazy people who run the IRGC in Iran, the crazy people who are the mad mullahs of Tehran, they have every incentive to use it. So do I believe that they're going to negotiate in good faith about giving up their enriched uranium and future enrichment and give up their nuclear program? I don't think they have any incentive or they don't have any inclination to do any of the above. But do I think it's worth getting a ceasefire for 60 days, negotiate further with the Iranians? Because what that's going to do, it will justify everything Donald Trump does to try to take out the Iranian leadership and make sure, number one, Iran does not get nuclear weapons. And number two, if they decide to push ahead or violate the ceasefire, then Donald Trump has the latitude to take what action he needs to. Now, what is my primary concern in this? Is it what happens to Israel? No, it's what happens to the United States. And I've had people say, but Lars, Iran doesn't have missiles that will reach the United States yet. No, but they have missiles that will reach our military bases in other parts of the world. They have missiles that will reach others of our allies in Western Europe. You can't let them mad mullahs get nuclear weapons. And if you do, it's going to be game over. Glad to be with you on a Thursday. Always glad to take your calls. We'll see what Donald Trump does to that deal.

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19: Welcome back to the Lars Larson Show. It's a pleasure to be with you, and I'm glad to take your phone calls and emails in just a moment. You know, consider where we sit right now. There was a White House fraud summit, a roundtable, that was supposed to include all the attorneys general from around the 50 states, 58 if you're an Obama voter. And it was supposed to talk about the problem that we saw in big scale in Minnesota, where billions of dollars were being ripped off, taxpayer dollars, and ripped off in some ways that you'd think nobody would fall for a stupid fraud like that, like opening up a Learing Center where you purport to be taking care of kids and teaching them, you know, preschool and all that, and you don't have any kids there at all, and maybe it's just a mailbox, and somehow the idiots who run Minnesota, the number one idiot, Tampon Tim Walz, were incapable of seeing this until it was spotted by mostly amateur journalists. So you'd think when the White House says, let's have a summit about this, let's get all the top law enforcement people from all the states around the United States, and let's figure out, we'll use the lessons we've learned and figure out how to shut this fraud down. And one of the president's top deputies said, we've calculated there is enough fraud out there that if we could end most of it, we could literally balance the federal budget. It's that bad. Well, I thought I'd talk to Austin Knutson, who is Montana's attorney general and leader of the Montana Department of Justice. General Knutson, welcome back to the program.
5: Great to be back with you, Lars, my friend. How are things out west?
19: It's crazy as always, surrounded by, godless pagans in all directions. But, you know, what are you going to do? But I want to know from you, you were at this roundtable, were you not?
5: I was, yeah. I was invited along with a bunch of my AG colleagues, as you said, a lot of Republicans, but a lot of Democrats too.
19: Okay, and so when you were there, they said three Democrat state attorneys general said their deputies were turned away. Well, the invite was for the AGs, so I don't see the problem with turning away if the AG of a state decides I don't have time for a White House summit, I'll send my second banana. I, as far as I'm concerned, you get turned away. Is there anything wrong with that?
5: Well, but here's the thing they're not telling you. Second bananas were welcome. Two of the Democrat AGs got their staff in there. Now, again, these Democrat AGs themselves did not come, but they did at least send some staff. Kudos to them. And they got in. I mean, it was a matter of giving notice soon enough. I mean, the White House has to vet you. They don't just let you in the security gate, Lars. I don't know if you didn't know but
19: I've been there a few times, so I know what that they'll even put the bomb sniffing dogs on you, which they did on us, and I didn't mind.
5: Yeah, I mean, you have to give the White House notice. You can't just show up. But I think that's what happened here. They had a couple of staff, and I had heard they got turned away, but they didn't RSVP. I don't know if they didn't send in their security credentials or what, but. I mean,
19: maybe they didn't have a social security number. What if they sent an illegal alien, you wouldn't get in? Well, maybe you would.
5: They might have been undocumented. That might be true.
19: But tell me this. I want to know, what do you make of the fact that the 24 of the AGs, I think all the blue state AGs, signed a letter that said, you didn't give us enough notice to come to an important event like this. They're sending a message. What's the message we ought to take away from that?
5: Well, the message I've been taking away from it is these are states that are not serious about fraud. I mean, that's it. They'd rather grandstand and try to make a score a political point against the administration than actually, you know, come hat in hand and sit down with all of us and let's try to figure out how we can take on fraud in this country. This is an 80-20 issue. I don't care what your politics are, Lars. You know this. You've seen the numbers. Taxpayers in this country care about getting ripped off. Especially if that's money that's supposed to go for the needy, the helpless, the disabled, and instead that's going to quality Learing Centers and lining the pockets of oftentimes illegal aliens, but certainly just scammers. Like, we can all agree, scammers are dirtbags. This is money that should be going to the needy and the handicapped, and instead it's buying fancy cars for these dirtbag scammers.
19: Well, and here's the thing, General Knutson, I think of it in really ugly terms because I think this would be like somebody like me or you. We both make good paychecks. If you went to church on Sunday and you said, there's the poor box over there, it's only for the needy, I think I'll go in and fish out a bunch of bills and put them in my own pocket. When you rip off programs that are supposed to, you know, help the needy, then you're taking money away from people who are the most deserving. And we can argue all day long about welfare programs and whether they're appropriate or not, or what size, or who should get the help. But the bottom line is, we've passed laws, we've made the programs exist. The money should be going to the people that it was designed for. And if it's going into Somali fraud, you know, fraudsters who pack suitcases full of money and take it out to Minneapolis International and ship it off to another country, you've got to know that's wrong. And you'd think the Democrats would be on board with that.
9: Well, it tells me that it's hard not to be very cynical about this and say the Democrats are turning a blind eye to this because they want power back. And that's a voting block for them. Like, I just don't think this is long division, Lars. This is nothing more than buying votes and looking the other way because it gets you political power, because those groups tend to vote as a voting block. And we all know what Democrats want. They want power, and they want to stay in power. So I think that's the takeaway here from them not showing up.
19: Now, you're a professional prosecutor, so you're probably more careful about this than I am. But I have this deep suspicion that while some of this money was going just straight into fraudsters' pockets, I have a feeling that some of those NGOs that it was ending up funding were Democrat-oriented, you know, basically foot soldiers for the DNC. Do you think I'm out of line for going that far with it?
9: I absolutely do not think you are out of line. The more we dig into this network of NGOs, the stinkier this onion gets, the more layers we peel back. So much of these strings lead to the same handful of really nefarious funding sources. Some of those strings lead back to China, but you're absolutely right. That money, I think a lot of it is going right back into election coffers. It's going into PACs. It's going into third party independent expenditures that are funding a lot of these Democrat candidates. How do you drop in as a brand new Democrat candidate who's never run for the U.S. Senate anywhere in the country in a state like, oh, I don't know, Alaska, mm-hmm. and suddenly within 24 hours, you've accumulated $12 million of campaign contributions? Like, that's a heck of a feat.
19: Well, in general, it could be even in kind, because I would imagine if you have hundreds or thousands or tens of thousands of people working for NGOs, you know, and they're all on the payroll, and allegedly they're helping out the poor, they're helping at the Learing Center or whatever. And then one day you get a call from the local Democratic Central Committee and say, hey, we need a bunch of workers to get out the vote. Can you get us 50 or 60 people? I have a feeling you have all the volunteers you want right away, don't you?
9: Well, not only that, but I mean, if the head of that NGO calls through his staff list and says, hey, we as an organization have taken the position that we're going to support candidate X. I need everyone to cut a check for the max contribution to this candidate. I mean, that moves the needle and gets some cash moving as well. So, I mean, there's a lot of rabbit holes to go down here. I think a lot of this is just really stinky garbage. But at the end of the day, if we cut back on the fraud, we keep the taxpayer dollars where they need to be. Like you said, we might not all agree with some of these programs, but they exist. And we have an obligation to make sure they are functioning legally, and we are spending the taxpayers' dollars the way we're supposed to be.
19: Absolutely. Austin Knutson, who is the Attorney General of the great state of Montana. General Knutson, thanks so much for the time. Back in a moment. You've got the Lars Larson Show. We got to talk about Jill Biden's latest excuse.
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25: Hey, welcome back to the Lars Larson Show. It's a pleasure to be with you on what we've always called Conspiracy Theory Thursday. Now, consider this. I want to say something about Ken Paxton. Ken Paxton, the Attorney General of Texas, is now the Republican nominee and may be the next U.S. Senator from the Lone Star State. He also enjoys Donald Trump's endorsement. But I'll tell you something. I have questions about Ken Paxton, and not just about some of his rather tawdry personal business involving a love nest and a fling with somebody and all that. That's ugly enough. But I saw this item from our friend Steve Moore, the economist at Unleash Prosperity, and then I'll get to your phone calls at 866-439-5277. Send your emails to talk@LarsLarson.com. So here's what, at Unleash Prosperity, here's what Steve Moore points out. Ken Paxton, the Attorney General of Texas, has a record as Attorney General that raises serious concerns. Now, I understand you're going to say, but Lars, he's a Republican nominee. You should just blindly support whoever the Republican voters of Texas choose. And I would push back on that. I think every single voter, I'm not suggesting you vote for Democrats. If I ever found a Democrat who had the right positions on the issues, I'd vote for him. The problem is most of the Democrats believe in high taxes, maximum government, killing babies and all that. And I just can't get past those issues. But here's what he says. Paxton's office approved 13 contingency fee contracts with plaintiff firms hired to bring cases against businesses that often settle to avoid costly and long-term litigation. Let me unpack that just a little bit. Here's what happens. You have folks who are activists on a particular issue. Could be ADA, Americans with Disabilities. Could be any number of other issues. And you say, we're going to go out and we're going to bring a case against a business. It's basically a shakedown. And what ends up happening is the business goes to its attorney and says, what should we do about what's happening to us, this lawsuit that's been brought against us? And in many cases, the attorney will simply say, well, you know, offer them a settlement. Let's get out of this. And when the client then says, well, how much would it cost to fight it? And the attorney says, $500,000. And the client then says, the business says, well, they're offering a $50,000 settlement. So your choice is pay off the shakedown artists for $50,000 or spend $500,000 fighting it in court and roll the dice that you might win because you might also lose. So, for example, in 2024, Meta, Facebook, not exactly a company that I feel warm and fuzzy about, but they settled one of these Paxton lawsuits, and they had to settle it for $1.4 billion, even as it described the suit as without merit. So imagine that. You get sued, and you ask your attorneys, do they have a case? No. Should we settle it? Yes. Well, if they don't have a case, why should we settle out of court and pay them a big pile of money? And your attorneys say, because it'll be cheaper than fighting the case. Paxton and his plaintiff partners have gone after the owner of Tylenol on dubious claims of medical harm, Colgate-Palmolive for fluoride in toothpaste despite decades of safe use, Google for alleged violations of data privacy. He and his trial bar allies have also investigated the candy company Mars for allegedly toxic dyes in Skittles and M&M's and Kellogg's for the same in Fruit Loops. Now, these shakedowns are ugly. They are anti-business. Now, I would suggest to you there probably are cases where there is a fee contingent lawsuit that's brought for legitimate purposes. We all know some of the famous examples of that. The side saddle gas tank issue that was settled against one of the major car companies would be a great example. But in this case, this is just a giant shakedown. And does the Attorney General's office make money on it? Yeah, they do. And do I think that's a legitimate way to take in revenue? I do not. So I'm going to keep a close eye on Ken Paxton. And if we get him back on the show, I'm going to be happy to ask him questions about why he would do business in such a way. I did mention that I need to say something more about what Jill Biden is now saying. She came out yesterday and she indicated that during that really terrible debate in June of 2024, so just 2 years ago, it seems like 10 years ago, but it was 2 years ago, Jill Biden now says that she thought her husband was having a stroke during the 2024 debate. Now, she didn't go on to explain whether she thought that in real time, like she thought, Joe's acting crazy on that stage. Maybe he's having a stroke right now. But even if she drew that conclusion afterward, do you know what she did? Because you can ask anybody in your family about this, and I think you get the same answer that I got from members of my family. If you thought that a family member was having a stroke right in front of you, and you were there, you were physically present, where's the next place you go? And everybody I know, and I'll bet everybody you know, says you go straight to the hospital right now. And she says, as I watched it, I said, oh, my God, he's having a stroke. It scared me to death. So you say, did Jill Biden, Dr. Jill Biden, as she loves to be called, even though she's not a medical doctor, I think she's a doctor of English literature or education, one of those. No, they went to a Waffle House. And why? So that Joe Biden could mix and provide a photo opportunity to those in the press corps. So today she says she thought at the time that he was having a stroke and that she was scared to death, but she decided to go to a Waffle House instead. I think the woman lies through her teeth. I think she is a tremendous political opportunist. You've noticed that after Joe Biden finished in the presidency, such as it was, that he went out on the speaking, went out giving speeches because he was charging about $300,000 a speech. Sounds like Jill Biden expected her husband to continue to make the kind of big bucks that he'd made through sleazy deals when he was vice president, and that she wanted him to continue to make money for the family and put him out on the speaking circuit, even though she thought he was having a stroke that night. And that's the way or why he behaved the way he did during that debate. Hey, by the way, folks, I want to remind you of something. Peace of mind, your peace of mind, actually matters a lot, especially when it comes to your health care. But for a lot of Americans, the system doesn't make it easy. 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
2: Ah, welcome back to the Lars Larson Show. Well, New York City's new socialist, actually I'd call him a communist mayor, is skipping the Israel Day Parade, breaking a tradition held by every single mayor since 1964. Is Zohran Mamdani sending a message to Jewish New Yorkers, and what is the content of that message? Heather Johnston joins me now, founder and president of the U.S.-Israel Education Association. Ms. Johnston, welcome to the program.
4: Oh, it's good to be with you. Thank you.
2: So I tried to leave that without my opinion. I'll throw mine in later. But what is Zohran Mamdani trying to tell Jewish New Yorkers?
4: Well, I do think that it is a signal. At a time when we see the risk of anti-Semitism like never before, achieving kind of a political normalization, it certainly sends that message really across the country today, his absence. I think to the Jewish community, it's appalling. It's the most powerful symbol of every year for the largest Jewish population in the world outside of Israel. It is their major moment, to stand with and to acknowledge the Jewish people around the world, as well as the state of Israel. And there's never been a more important time than right now.
2: Well, and it's funny because New York has all kinds of celebrations. I recall that it seems for a number of years I was going to some talk-related events in New York City every year, and I'd always be there on the weekend of the Puerto Rican parade. And then there was there are a lot of events like that. Is he that concerned? Is it that he's not concerned about the message he sends to Jewish New Yorkers, but is it more that he doesn't want to go because that sends a message to his Muslim supporters? I don't like the Jews. I'm not going to their event. Is that way? Because if he's trying to cater to another religious minority in the United States, but one that is, the Muslim community has its share of problems. Not just here, but worldwide. Is he more concerned about impressing the Muslims and doesn't care about what he's saying to New Yorkers, that he's really not in their corner?
4: Well, Lars, that's the message he's sending. That's what this does. His absence is conspicuous. It does indeed kind of frame, once again, in bold view, that he is, has a worldview toward the Palestinian cause. He leans heavily toward that. He always has. And he has stood against Israel. And so it just, reiterates that, again, his absence by not being there. I would say that it would do him well politically just to show up at the parade, even at this last moment, to change his mind and come.
2: Yeah.
4: It's not going to bid well for him that the largest Knesset, delegation is coming from Israel. It is going to hurt him.
2: And so do you think he'll bend at this point?
4: Well, we would love to see him bend. Wouldn't it be brilliant if he would? I think it would be good for him politically. Everybody's working around him. Former Mayor Eric Adams is just said that he's going to be attending, and the leaders are. Governor Kathy Hochul just signed a statewide law, making it a criminal, to interfere trying to get into the places of worship and protest and all of that. And so all of the leaders around him are doing exactly what they're supposed to be doing during this rise of anti-Semitism across our country. He needs to be a leader in the midst of that for Palestinians and Israelis alike, doesn't he?
2: Yeah, he does. And yet I don't understand his thinking on this at all. To be pro-Palestinian, you are as anti-Jewish as you possibly could be, because you basically, if you side with the Palestinians and all the from the river to the sea nonsense, you're basically saying, I'd like to see the entire Jewish state wiped off the map and all of the people within it who are Jewish, right?
4: That's exactly right. I think

0: that's what that message sends. But for those, you know, Arab Muslims out there that are moderate, that are in this city today, it would be an incredible opportunity and a standard that he would set as a leader in this country. And he certainly wants to be seen as a national leader. Well, this is the opposite message. It's the wrong message to send at this time.
1: Well, and imagine this. Imagine if I did this or a politician did this, if you said, are you going to come to this event? I said, well, is the NAACP going to be there? Is the Urban League going to be there? In that case, I won't go. I mean, it would be sending, I think, an ugly message by saying, if they're there, I don't want to be there. It's not something I would do, but I mean, when we see politicians who do things like that, like they will not show up at something, this really does communicate something, and maybe it's sending exactly the message that Zohran Mamdani wants to send. My question from my end of the business would be, are any of the major, the local media, let's say in New York City, are they going to press the question with this guy and say, why are you not showing up for this? And is it because, you know, that you side with the Palestinian cause and you want to wipe out the Jewish state, and so you're telling Jewish New Yorkers you're in the same boat?
0: Well, it's yet to be seen, but it appears that our media are not real keen on asking that type of a question.
1: Why?
0: I just think it's sad, isn't it, Laura?
1: Well, Heather, it's worse than sad. I used to love, as when I was a street reporter, you know, I'd cover everything. You'd show up at news conferences. I loved to ask questions that made people have to work to give a reasonable answer. And I know a lot of my colleagues did, and they tended to take the press release. They go to the news conference, roll tape, pick a couple of sound bites, throw the thing together, take home your six-figure or seven-figure salary, and everybody's fine. I hate the idea that these people are so lazy that the kind of questions that reporters used to love to ask, because it actually obtained real information for your audience, becomes, let's just go through the motions.
0: It is so true. And, you know, it is the lazy route. The lazy route today, Lars, is anti-Semitism, and it's just roiling our country. And this mayor, who, as you earlier, to your fine point, said that he is a democratic socialist who has grown up and has been groomed to think in terms of Israel committing genocide and the Jewish people not really having a place in the world. And so it is from that starting point that we're dealing with a mayor today that would not know how to step into this breach and be a national leader with a bipartisan common ground, as he should be. New York is the largest budget, you know, for any city in the United States of America. He should be leading nationally. This is going to hurt him, not help him.
1: Well, it'll hurt him with some people. And I would imagine, I mean, I still remember there was, and I'm trying to remember his name, in this last election cycle, there was a man running for Congress. And when people are asked, well, what are you going to say about Donald Trump taking on Hamas or taking on Iran? He says, I really don't want to talk about that, because he knew that his Muslim supporters would not like it if he took a position that was reasonable for Americans. And so he just decided to take no position at all. Heather, thank you very much. That's Heather Johnston, the founder and president of U.S. Israel Education Association. Appreciate you being on the program. Glad to get your calls at 866-439-5277. Send your emails to talk@LarsLarsen.com. 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And, of course, you can always tell Alexa to play the Lars Larsen Show.
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14: From ABC News, I'm Dave Packer. Firefighters in Washington State say they've now recovered the bodies of some of the victims from this week's rupture of a hazardous chemical tank at a paper mill.
15: Efforts to recover all of the victims of the tank rupture are ongoing, but Longview, Washington Fire Chief Brad Hainig says they made progress on Thursday.
16: Six of the nine individuals have been recovered. And we continue working with the coroner to notify families.
15: Two other victims had already been confirmed dead. It's presumed in total 11 workers died when the tank ruptured. Some of the chemical also made its way into the Columbia River, but local drinking water supplies have not been impacted. Alex Stone, ABC News.
14: American and Iranian negotiators say they believe they have arrived at a draft agreement to formally extend the ceasefire and gradually open the Strait of Hormuz. But Treasury Secretary Scott Bessent today wouldn't say there's a deal on the table.
17: It is a multifaceted agreement, and nothing is going to be on the table until we see the Strait of Hormuz open and the Iranians agree that they have to turn over the highly enriched uranium and that they can't have a nuclear program.
14: Bessent saying that ultimately it's up to the president to decide. The Justice Department has now opened an investigation into E. Jean Carroll, the woman who won a civil judgment against President Trump for sexual abuse and defamation.
18: Sources told ABC News federal prosecutors are investigating whether Carroll committed perjury when she testified there was no outside funding for her lawsuits. It would be unusual for the Justice Department to prosecute a standalone charge of perjury, but President Trump's retribution campaign itself is unprecedented.
14: ABC's Aaron Katursky. ABC News has learned the U.S. Treasury is working to design a $250 bill featuring President Trump's face and signature. It marked the first time a living person has appeared on U.S. currency in more than 150 years. You're listening to ABC News.
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19: These statements have not been evaluated by the FDA. This product is not intended to diagnose, treat, cure, or prevent any disease.
14: Federal prosecutors accuse former CIA officer David Rush of lying about his credentials, taking more than $40 million from the agency. ABC News contributor and former senior CIA field operative Daryl Blocker says the case dates back to 2009.
23: 17 years after the fact, no one is looking into his GPA or his credentials, and they just accepted it as fact. That's a glitch in the in processing process, absolutely. And he's not the only person lying about their past.